0: the highway as multiple rounds of rain will move through the province. In Regina, I'm Jacob Bamhauer.
1: Saskatoon streets were filled with hundreds of motorbikes this morning as the 18th annual Ride for Dad event kicked off. 270 riders came out to raise money for prostate cancer research. Our reporter Maria Robinson brings us more on what the Father's Day weekend event means for two siblings.
2: It was Dennis Peacock's first time doing Ride for Dad, but he wasn't going it alone.
3: My brother Scott's done this ride a few times, so it's actually kind of nice to get together.
2: More than just spending time with family, though, for the two brothers, it's also about remembering their dad, who died from cancer.
4: Dad was our hero, and it brings up all the memories that we shared with Dad.
2: While some parents might not approve of seeing their kids on motorbikes, Scott says that wasn't the case with their hero.
4: He co-signed for my first motorcycle, so he's okay with it.
2: In Saskatoon, I'm Maria Robinson.
1: The city of Regina says a water connection to a beloved Regina brewery is what caused its basement to flood. Bushwhacker Brewing Company is still drying out after the basement flooded with 3 feet of water. The manager says the beer is safe, but the kegs did float by. Carolyn Kalim with the city says the water has been restored to the rest of the block, but Bushwhacker remains without service while repairs continue.
5: In this particular neighborhood, we've got property lines right up to the face of the building, so pretty much anything that is under the sidewalk is going to be city ownership.
1: This comes after construction crews finished the Dewdney Avenue revitalization the pub is located on less than a year ago. And the latest local news is as close as your phone. Check out CKOM.com and CJME.com, Saskatchewan's homepage for news. It's 6:04. Sports from the Green Zone. The Rough Riders have kicked off against the Stampeders. Right now, the Rough Riders are up 10-6. The Stampeders scored a touchdown. Four games are underway for the World Cup stage today. The Netherlands won 5-0 against Sweden. Germany won 2-1 against the Ivory Coast. It's 6:05. Your Father's Day weekend weather. In Regina and southern Saskatchewan tonight, partly cloudy, the low is 12. Tomorrow, cloudy, heavy rain in the morning. Thunder showers in the afternoon. Up to 25 millimeters could fall. The high is 16. Tomorrow night showers, risk of a thunderstorm, the low is 11. In Saskatoon and central Saskatchewan, tonight partly cloudy, the low is 12. Tomorrow showers, risk of a thunderstorm, up to 15 millimeters of rain. The high is 16. Tomorrow night showers, risk of a thunderstorm in the evening, the low is 10. Across Saskatchewan, the Battleford's 22, Prince Albert 21, Swift Current 22, Weyburn 21, Estevan 21, Yorkton 20, Moose Jaw 22. In Regina, it's partly sunny, a southeast wind at 21 and it's 23. In Saskatoon, mostly cloudy, a southeast wind at 39 and it's 22. 6:06, I'm Jillian Massey.
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7: This is the Sport Market, featuring the bulls and bears of sport business from coast to coast. 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
8: I wish we had something to talk about here on this almost first day of summer 2026. I'll tell you, all we've got is a wrap-up on the NBA Finals, the most watched NBA Finals since 1998. We're talking Michael Jordan era. You have to go back to find these kinds of numbers. And, of course, the most remarkable thing of all about ESPN, ABC's television numbers for that NBA championship series against the San Antonio Spurs is the fact that they got to north of 24.5 million average national audience in game five. Game five is normally small potatoes. You normally need to get to at least a game six and then of course ultimately a game seven to really bring a lot of the casual fans out of the mix. And of course, television records are not made by the hardcore fans. They're going to be there either way. It's what you're able to do to attract casual fans to sample the product And normally that really spikes in game six and seven, but it spiked early here given all of the pent-up demand, the celebrity factor, just the overall story of the biggest market in North America finally winning a basketball championship. We've also got the final check-in on the 2025-2026 NHL regular season, won by the Stanley Cup, won by the Carolina Hurricanes against the Vegas Golden Knights. But if those two playoff series and the sport business sides of them aren't enough for you, then we've got all kinds of sport business breakdown on the FIFA World Cup 2026, impact on Vancouver and Toronto, impact on the Canadian men's soccer program, impact on the sport corporately, all that and more. We're going to be joined by the sport professor, Rick Horro, the visiting sport business expert at Harvard University. We'll also be joined by our collectibles guru, our trading card expert, Ken Richardson of Pastime Sports and Games, who is also tapping into the fever pitch around the 2026 FIFA World Cup, working with the Royal Canadian Mint on that commemorative $1 loonie coin special edition, paying tribute to Vancouver and Toronto as host cities of this three host nation World Cup, 48 participating countries, 104 matches. It's not only the biggest event on the planet, but it's the biggest ever edition of the biggest event on the planet. Again, a lot to get to as we're knocking on the door of this week's drafts in both the NBA on Tuesday and in the National Hockey League on Friday and Saturday. In the producer's chair is the one and only Zach Clark. And Zach, you're the host of Prospect Central on Sportsnet Radio. Your show tracks, of course, upcoming prospects year-round, but this is showtime for you. It's probably the single best week of the sport calendar for you, given your bent.
9: Oh, absolutely. This has been what the show has been leading up to for the past several months. I mean, this is where NHL franchises and NBA franchises go to change their fate. Some teams, this will be where they look back on as the turning point for their franchise, for good or for bad. And of course, Vancouver holding third overall, Toronto holding first overall. There's some huge implications for Canadian franchises, and I cannot wait to see how it plays out on Friday and Saturday.
8: And of course, also huge implications on the collectible side of things, the custom apparel, authentic apparel side of things, because Gavin McKenna plus the Maple Leafs logo equals significant traction on the sales side of things. We'll get into that with Ken Richardson as well. Three ways to build your franchise, Zach. It is through the draft. It is by trade. It is through free agency. Any doubt in your mind that you cannot be a sustainably successful NHL franchise without doing well at the draft? Is that the go-to?
9: Well, not only that, Tom, but especially now. You look at this free agent class, and it's not great. And the way that the NHL cap is expanding, it allows teams to keep the players they want that much more with the cap consistently going up. And as such, you can rely less and less on free agency. And when trades are as hard to make in professional sports as they are, it goes to show just how important drafting is going to be. And you look at some of the best teams in the NHL that are consistently in contention. They're either teams that have gotten, you know, previous first overall picks like McDavid or McKinnon, or teams that have mined incredible value later on in the draft, such as the Dallas Stars consistently finding guys in deeper rounds. So I think the NHL has already been a league where you really need to draft well, and it's only going that way even more so. And so, you know, you've got to be one of those teams that's able to consistently find NHL players in the second and later rounds, as well as hitting on your first round picks.
8: We're going to get to our opening bell commentary in the second national hour. We're going to dive right into the busy slate that we've got with NBA, NHL, and of course the FIFA World Cup with our podium.
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8: Just off podium, the heritage brand that is Hockey Night in Canada will be slightly different going forward because CBC will no longer be partnering with Rogers Sportsnet on Hockey Night in Canada and on the national rights deal. They did strong collaboration for the first 12 years of the exclusive national rights that were acquired by Rogers Sportsnet. But it's now time for a shift, and it is an opportunity to potentially tweak in a big way the way you capture the next generation of Canadians. For baby boomers like myself, Hockey Night in Canada, I grew up with, part of my sport television fabric. It was the gold standard in so many ways. Now, the impetus is not only or more so than appealing to the baby boomer generation, it's how do you get new fans to watch hockey on television? And that will be, in my estimation, the real key going forward in terms of the packaging. And I think it is a terrific opportunity to introduce some new elements as well. In the bronze medal position, our number three sport business story of the week, the Carolina Hurricanes, on the 20th anniversary of their first Stanley Cup, win their second Stanley Cup in franchise history.
10: The city is estimating upwards of 100,000 people will be descending on the capital city this Saturday for that parade, and some Caniacs have taken steps to avoid expected traffic. Several hotels like the Marriott and Residence Inn are sold out of rooms Friday.
8: ABC with the skinny on the big rally in Raleigh, so to speak, a Stanley Cup style celebration of the Carolina Hurricanes. Now, television numbers wise, 5.9 million south of the border in the United States, 1.8 million on Sportsnet and CBC here north of the border. So you had north of 5 million watching the American broadcast, and you had 1.8 million north of the border. Now, on a per capita basis, Canada still outwatching the United States in terms of NHL hockey Stanley Cup style. You do the math of 9 times 1.8, and you've got about 16, 17, almost 18 million average national audience on a per capita basis. That is significantly, it's basically three times as much as the United States. So again, terrific numbers all spring for ESPN and TNT, but when it comes right down to it, even without a Canadian-based team in the Stanley Cup final, more Canadians on a per capita basis are watching and tuning in than Americans. 108% growth year over year south of the border. That is significant. The most watched Stanley Cup playoffs since 2019. And these related sidebar here is there's going to be a lot of scrutiny on Tom Dundon, the owner of the Carolina Hurricanes. This is his first Stanley Cup championship. And you saw it on social when the Hurricanes won that the owner of the Portland Trailblazers is a Stanley Cup champion. Well, it'll be interesting to see, does he follow the Carolina Hurricanes business model with the Trailblazers, or does he go even deeper to the core in terms of cuts, including proudly wanting to have the lowest paid coach in the NBA? He's going to be under a lot more scrutiny, and it'll be interesting to see what business model he brings forward. More on that with the sports prof just around the corner. In the silver medal position, our number two sport business story of the week, the New York Knicks win their first NBA championship since 1973 in their first appearance in the NBA Finals since 1999. All year long, Knicks fans and investors have been riding the MSGS stock, 361.78 cents for shares of MSG. During the year, the stock nearly doubled. That is a significant play, and it's very relevant given the fact that you've got going forward the proposed split of the Rangers and the Knicks. Instead of being together under the MSGS stock, it'll be separate. At least that's what they're working towards. the New York Knicks silver medal, gold medal in terms of heritage brand and pent-up demand.
11: Tonight in New York City, pure joy. An estimated 2 million people pouring into Lower Manhattan exalting the Knicks.
12: Let's go Knicks! Let's go Knicks!
11: A grateful city uniting over its first NBA championship in 53 years.
13: This is history. How can't you not be a part of this? This is history right now.
8: The New York Knicks doing the job and doing it to the tune of 16 wins and just 3 losses. This is a New York big market franchise that isn't reviled the way the evil empire, the New York Yankees, are from throughout the rest of the North American market. James Dolan, of course, as unlikable as ever. You really thought that he was sort of maybe tuning in to the elephant in the room, which is his reputation, the way he's still got feuds going with former Knicks. But no, he found a way, even during the celebration in front of 2 million fans, to come across as very unlikable indeed, and one who's holding a lot of grudges close to the vest. Enjoy it. This is history, Mr. James Dolan. I actually thought 2 million was a low bar for the New York Knicks. I thought it was going to be much more like the Chicago Cubbies in 2016, about 5 million, or even the New York Yankees in 1998, 3 million. But it winds up being a festival atmosphere. Ben Stiller will be doing a documentary series on those Knicks. But in the gold medal position, our number one sport business story of the week, Toronto and Vancouver basking in the FIFA TV spotlight.
14: The vibes in Vancouver on a sunny day are already amazing, but the city went all out decorating. The amazing smile statues were all dressed up. The bars were packed too with watch parties before the big game tonight. We just love the vibe of walking around and seeing everyone in their jerseys. It feels like everyone is extra friendly, and it really does feel like a party of the world.
8: That's the Tourist to Local podcast talking about the vibe in Vancouver there. It's a big vibe in Toronto as well. We're going to break down over the course of this hour and the next some of the sport tourism implications for both Toronto and Vancouver. And trust me, they're significant. This is the biggest global stage that those two cities can be on, and they're already taking advantage big way compared to the 3 Mexican host cities and the 11 American host cities. That is the Sport Market Podium, funded by Alpine Credits, our top 3 sport business stories of the week. We'll check in with the sports professor next. It's Rick Horro, the visiting sport business expert from Harvard University. Going to talk to him about the vibe south of the border, given the fact that the U.S. and Mexico as host nations have already clinched their berths in the round of 32.
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24: Canada plays one way. I mean, yeah. Jesse Marsh has said it, like he has plan B, C, D. This is the way they play. This is the way that Canada play their best football. And I worry if they get into a tactical chess match against Switzerland, they're going to be played off the field to a certain degree. Like, those are the two easiest games that Canada will play at this World Cup.
8: And it gets real Wednesday against Switzerland, a UEFA opponent, the second UEFA opponent of this series, but one that presents a formidable challenge for Jesse Marsh and the Canadian national men's team. Gareth Wheeler, of course, doing a terrific job in terms of covering this World Cup, bringing a great Toronto perspective, a great Canadian perspective as well, to the biggest corporate opportunity that soccer has ever had here in Canada. It's always a great opportunity for us to have the one and only Rick Horrow, the sports professor, on the Sport Market, rating and debating the Bulls and Bears of sport business. He's been all over the place here. Frequent flyer points like they're going out of style. I'm going to suggest that you're somewhere in the southeastern United States after making it all the way to the Pacific Northwest. Sorry we missed you last week, big guy, but what is your impression of the juggernaut that is the FIFA World Cup on both sides of the border?
25: You know, I missed the wrong games in the wrong places. So when I was in Vancouver, I saw Turkey, who turns out to be really not good, one of the first two teams out. But that Australia game was tremendous because it was Vancouver's first. I mean, you know the hoopla. You were there in the city. And then Seattle was a Belgium-Egypt, and that didn't matter who it was because the excitement in Seattle was second to none. And then, speaking of second to none, that Croatia-England game in Dallas where I was there, that was amazing football. In addition to amazing hoopla, and I'm going to a couple of games in Miami this week, regrouping, then Boston, then Philly for July 4, which will be amazing, and then New York, New Jersey for July 5, and then probably back for one of the semis in Miami. But I'm, you know, these games, as you know, it's 104 Super Bowls, is the hoopla. And, you know, it's not easy to get in and get out of a Super Bowl. They secure the perimeter. It's about a mile walk each way, even if you've got preferred something. And it's hard. And if you go to multiple games, it's hard.
8: Does the product that has been put on the pitch, has it exceeded your expectations in terms of entertainment so far?
25: Yeah, it has. Because I think most North Americans now are a lot more attuned to the game than they were in 94 and then last 4 years and the 4 years before. And, of course, it doesn't take much to realize when you're really into a match, you can watch the ebb and flow. And, you know, your 6-0 victory, I'm sure nobody's caught their breath yet. And it is amazing that, you know, basically the teams that host the three countries will, you know, have won their respective groups. I mean, how often does that happen?
8: That's where I was going to go with you. How big a deal is it in the United States, first of all, that they're 2-0 and impressively 2-0 on their way to the round of 32. Mexico also impressively 2-0 on its way. And barring an unforeseen circumstance, Canada becomes the third host nation to make it to that round of 32. How big a deal is that for the way the continent will engage in the last three and a half weeks of the event?
25: Well, it obviously never happened before because you've never had multiple hosts. You've had two countries, but not three. But more than that, the quality of the football and maybe the draw, although nobody can say the draw was relatively easy. I mean, who'd have thought that some of these upsets would have happened, and anybody can win. It'll be outstanding. I never thought I would say this, but I've got other plans for U.S. Turkey. At 10 Eastern, end of the week. We don't need the game. It's already clinched. They may rest some of their people. Who'd have thought following American soccer, it would be a throwaway game that they didn't need.
8: We're talking to the sports prof, Rick Horro, the visiting sport business expert at Harvard University. We know that Major League Soccer was created out of the 1994 hosting of the World Cup. Fast forward to 2026, it's become a 30-team league. Don Garber pressing the button on expansion. Where can this three-way hosting take the sport in North America? Do you see it being incrementally more than 1994? Do you see it at an entirely different level? Because we have to remind ourselves, 1994 was the pre-internet era. This one has got so much more communications outreach.
25: Yeah, I agree with that. And I also think that this may be an opportunity for a super league, but the economics are hard because then you got to reinvent the economics. But, we do have a USL, obviously, and we have a multiple set of divisions under USL, and kind of the same thing with what Garber's trying to do. But at the end of the day, there are many possibilities beyond just survival. This is no longer survival. This is values of franchises that are higher than many traditional league games. I was at, 8 weeks ago, the opening of a new stadium, NU, the one that Messi now plays in Miami. And I got to see the Marlins play at 2 o'clock, one of the worst teams, the lowest value team with maybe 9,000 people, and then five blocks away, you're watching one of the $5 billion teams in the MLS in a new stadium built for them, and 25,000 and a tough ticket to get in. So, the sky's the limit.
8: Rick, let's shift from the biggest edition of the biggest event in the world in history, the FIFA World Cup, to the shoulder-to-shoulder playoff series that both the NHL and the NBA went with, dominating the spring up until their culmination last week. Now, of course, it's full throttle focus on the FIFA World Cup. But what are your storylines? What are your headlines when you look at the New York Knicks making history the way that they did, and then the Carolina Hurricanes on the 20th anniversary of their first cup in franchise history winning their second? What are the storylines that come out of those two championships here in the NBA and the NHL?
25: When one network and two leagues want to work together to maximize the promotional harmony and not try to beat each other up. And that stems from a lot of things. Adam Silver and Gary Bettman, came out of the same coaching tree, so to speak. And so it's easy to understand why the sequencing happens, and the planning was just unbelievable. Poster children getting the Knicks and getting a tremendous Western side, where even if the Spurs didn't win, the Thunder would have been a great series. And, of course, the Carolina-Vegas series came out of left field, too, for some good hockey. The only disadvantage is one went six, one went five, so you missed those three extra games of box office revenue from all perspectives. But that's a small price to pay. It was really amazing.
8: That's where I was going to go very quickly on both the NBA and the NHL. The NBA, for them to get to $24.5 million for a Game 5 is just incredible. Imagine if those two teams had gone the full seven. Maybe they even get that opportunity to do it next year or the year after that. But that really stood out, is the fact that you got to that level and an average of 20.9 million Americans watching, and only going to a Game 5, where you typically have to get to Game 6 or especially Game 7 to blow it out of the park.
25: Game 4, that 29-point comeback, that felt like two games. So let's call it two or three games. That was unbelievable, and everybody was going to remember where they were. The fact that it was in the Garden made it more amazing. And, I guess that's the one issue. And, you and I both know that the referees swallow their whistles. There's a giant conspiracy to make sure all of these games do go seven, all these series do go seven. Kidding. But at the end of the day, it didn't have to. You'll remember these series, and, the fact that they didn't go seven will be last on your list of memories.
8: Last one for you. The NHL, 7.7 million average national audience in Canada and the United States combined, including the most watched playoffs in the United States since 1994, the year the Vancouver Canucks made it all the way to the Stanley Cup Final before losing to Mark Messier and the New York Rangers. This is significant for ESPN and ABC. It's significant for TNT and for the National Hockey League. But now they're moving forward. Can you see even more cross-pollination between the U.S. rights holders and the Canadian rights holders? Or do you see that continuing to essentially be a silo where they're focused on each other's, on their own markets?
25: Well, I think core in their own markets, but I think there's going to be a lot more of a relationship as we go forward. They have to. I don't know how the Canadian fans feel about, one team getting to a point in this year's playoffs from Canada where it mattered. Clearly the draft will equalize. I was in Vancouver, as last week, and all they're talking about are their 150,000 draft picks they get in the first round, which I've got to remind people that's because you're not very good. But that doesn't
8: okay,
25: matter.
8: Take it easy. Yeah.
25: All right. Yeah, well, we understand. But the key is that there is a future that relates to cross-border, and I think it's going to be promoted.
8: Yeah, I really sense that's going to be part of the next horizon for Rogers Sportsnet here north of the border, TVA Sports in the French language, and, of course, TNT and ESPN south of the border. We'll continue to track it with you. Good luck with all your travel miles. We'll look forward to comparing notes again next week, where we should be into the round of 32.
25: Yes, we should. Have a good week. See ya.
8: Hey,
25: bye.
8: All the best. He is Rick Horro, the sport professor, the visiting sport business expert from Harvard University. Next up, the impact on collectibles and authentic apparel. Ken Richardson of Pastime Sports and Games, our collectibles guru, our trading card expert, breaks that down for us next as we continue to rate and debate the Bulls and Bears of sport business on the sport market.
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9: New Look Front Office has spoken about a patient rebuild, about being willing to, you know, take the long view. And in terms of what that means over the course of the next 3 weeks, like the reports that veteran players with lots of term left on their deals are available, that the club is trying to move them. I mean, that isn't that just a match for what the commentary's been?
8: Thomas Drance of The Athletic and Sportsnet Radio talking about the Vancouver Canucks rebuild on the West Coast. And it got me to thinking about the fact that already over these past few weeks of the offseason, there's much more in common that the Leafs and the Canucks have than I would have expected. Of course, Canucks full-fledged rebuild, Leafs working around a reduced core post Mitch Marner. But it is interesting in terms of the future and the prospects that both franchises have. The Canucks saw their AHL affiliate, the Abbotsford Canucks, win the Calder Trophy last year. This year, it was the Toronto Marlies winning last night in Toronto. And so you've got two franchises that back-to-back years have won their AHL championships. Let's check out something hot in retail.
7: Hot stuff. What's hot in jerseys, merchandising, and licensing on the Sport Market.
8: You saw it Thursday at BC Place in Vancouver, Canada, going with its black unis for their first match in Vancouver, their second match altogether. And it shows you how hot stuff black jerseys are across multiple sports, but it is being put on the showcase here in the FIFA World Cup. Several countries wearing black, one of them Canada. Now, of course, that could change completely for Canada against Switzerland. They could be in their traditional reds. But someone who sees the impact and sees how popular the black jerseys are is Ken Richardson of Pastime Sports and Games. He's our collectibles guru, our trading card expert. And certainly, Ken, you've got some of those black jerseys in stock. What makes black jerseys so appealing to the 18 to 34 crowd?
10: I'm definitely no fashion expert. But when it comes to the soccer ones this year, I think it's just more fashion. Black is a very neutral color that would go with so many different things. So that's what I would tend to believe in this case.
8: When you look at jerseys, you look at the 48 countries who have competed in this FIFA World Cup. So many of them are bringing new color schemes for the first time. It almost reminds me of the NBA's approach to multiple jerseys, multiple secondary logos. Do you see it that way, that they're just trying to obviously retain their traditional heritage brand color schemes, but have some alternatives for fans who might like something a little bit different?
10: Well, I think that they've seen how successful it's been in so many other leagues. And when you have a collector that wants every jersey of their favorite player, if it's a Lionel Messi, the traditional colors that you're going to see on there, you're going to only sell them one jersey. But if you have an alternate or a home and away style jersey, it gives you the opportunity to transact with that same consumer twice. And I think that's really what the main driver in it is.
8: Ken, you've been partnering with Robert Alain and the Royal Canadian Mint on the FIFA commemorative coin program. Partava Coins also partnering with you. Our dear friend Cashy doing a terrific job there. Has that put into perspective for you how hot FIFA licensing is when you see the response to this Canadian loony? And you see it as more than just a tribute to Toronto and Vancouver. It's a real keepsake of this FIFA World Cup hosting opportunity for Canadians.
10: Yeah, people love to collect memories as much as they, you know, the collectible side of it. Being a host nation, something that you're going to be able to retain, which, you know, isn't going to break the bank. You know, it's a real neat opportunity that's affordable for every pocketbook.
8: Last one for you, pivoting to the trading card side of things. SB Authentic by Upper Deck is the release of the week. It is a pretty special collection that just shows you how far design and technology have come. And that really is what makes SB Authentic so special.
10: Yeah, the real driver on the SP Authentic side is the on-card autograph. So many young athletes get their first rookie card, on-card autograph, when it comes to SP Authentic. And then you blend that in where you have single, double, triple, all the way up to 8 autographs, where they're getting the, you know, the biggest names all on one card. A few years back, we had one person get an autograph card. It was autographed by Gretzky, Lemieux, Messier, Yzerman, Sakic, Forsberg, just to name a few of the 8. And that really gets you a little bit closer to the game when you know that the athletes have actually held the card and personally signed it.
8: Ken, looking forward to connecting with you later this weekend. Thanks so much for breaking down some of this hot stuff for us.
10: Excellent. Thanks so much for having me.
8: He is Ken Richardson, the principal of Pastime Sports and Games. You can reach him at ken@pastimesports.ca. And again, the release of the week, the latest hockey collection by Upper Deck is SP Authentic. You can get more details at upperdeck.com or at pastimesports.ca. 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We'll roll those out next for you here as we continue to rate and debate the Bulls and Bears of sport business on the Sport Market Radio Network and the Sportsnet Radio Network, including the Fan 590 in Toronto, Sportsnet 960 in Calgary, and Sportsnet 650 in Vancouver.
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15: But I do think there was a disconnect between how Craig Groubé wanted to play, which was very dump and chase, traffic in front of the net. You know, let's just, you know, meat and potatoes, let's tip some shots, let's get some screens. And, you know, they never came out and said it explicitly, but you could tell that, you know, guys like Matthews and Nylander, which are the core of this group and then what the whole thing's built around, they wanted to play a more fun style of play, a more possession-based hockey.
8: Luke Fox, senior writer at Sportsnet.ca on why Chayka and the Toronto Maple Leafs felt they needed to move on from Craig Berube as head coach of the Toronto Maple Leafs. Also, making a big move this week, wanted to get Zach Clark's take. Of course, he's not only producer of the Sport Market, but he is the host of Prospect Central here on Sportsnet Radio. Darren Radish, what do you think of the signing?
16: Well, it's certainly a signing that makes sense for a team that has kind of lacked that number one power play quarterback defenseman for some time. Morgan Riley, he's had some great years, but I think that you're not necessarily getting the offensive side of the puck out of him that he might have in previous years. Darren Radish, of course, nearly point per game as a defenseman for the Lightning last year. And I mean, when you look at it on paper, this Toronto Maple Leafs team could have the very best power play unit in the entire National Hockey League next year with Matthews, Nylander, guys like Tavares, McKenna, and now Radish. That's a ridiculous unit. And so this is a team that, you know, has been one of the better offensive teams in hockey up until last season, and now Radish gets a chance to jump in and continue that. The only kind of question marks with Darren Radish, of course, is whether or not he's going to be able to replicate that incredible season in Tampa Bay, because outside of that, you know, he's 29, now turning 30 years old, and he'd never had higher than 37 points. So I think there's some question marks about whether or not he's going to regress. Some people balking at the length and the AAV of the contract. But overall, it's a move that, let's be real here, if you want to win a cup, you got to take some risks. And I like this bet for Toronto. I think there's lots of upside there.
8: In your view, you're making it sound like you think Gavin McKenna as the number one pick by the Leafs is an automatic.
16: Yeah, I think so. It's one of those things where he's the consensus number one pick for a reason. And I think the only reason why you wouldn't take McKenna if you're Toronto is if there was a reason not to. If he didn't fit your team fit or, you know, scheme or whatever, they need a number one winger to play alongside Austin Matthews. He is going to be a superstar for the Maple Leafs. I just, in my mind, yeah, it is kind of a dead set to the point where I am already penciling him in on that power play unit. I think he's going to be an elite player for Toronto, and I'd be stunned to see them looking any other direction on draft day.
8: Massive merchandising and apparel and trading card memorabilia implications, all of that by having Gavin McKenna become a Toronto Maple Leaf. There's just no question. You take an original six franchise, a heritage brand, number one pick, and you've got retail heaven.
16: Well, you couldn't have said it better, Tom. I mean, the number one pick already is a marketing dream. You can center everything around it. When, on top of that, you've already got established superstars in Matthews, Nylander, Tavares, etc. This is a Toronto team that, you know, it's not like they need media help, but they're going to be getting even more of it with Gavin McKenna. And he is going to be one of the most interesting rookie seasons in the past 20 years. Because I've mentioned this before on my show, but when was the last time you had a number one overall pick going into a team that's trying to compete right away, that's not in the middle of a rebuild such as Vancouver or San Jose? So I'm really, really interested to see what that season looks like next year for Toronto.
8: Hey, Zach Clark, I'm Tom Manek. We're both happy to have you along for the ride here on the Sport Market, where we're going to check out the Sport Market Power Rankings, the five hottest franchises in North American professional sport.
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0: win on a Friday night in their expansion season. But none of them are in the top five.
1: Number five.
0: It is the WNBA's Minnesota Lynx, 13-3, hot streak, 9-1 in their last 10 games. According to Sportico, their valuation is $355 million U.S. dollars. According to CNBC, it's closer to $405 million, based on $23 million in annual revenue. So still some upside there, big upside for the Lynx and the WNBA in driving revenues.
1: Number four.
0: It is the Los Angeles Dodgers who benefited from a Dalton Rushing walk-off RBI single on Friday night at Chavez Ravine. They were down to their last strike, but they win to go into the weekend 49-27, playing ball at a 6:45 clip. They're 7-3 in their last 10.
1: Number three.
0: It is the Pinstripes, the New York Yankees, owned by the Steinbrenner family. Forbes has them at $8.5 billion, Sportico at $9.4 billion in terms of enterprise value. Their brand value alone is $1.375 billion. The Yankees are habitually getting north of $700 million U.S. in franchise revenue. They're 46-28. They're 8-2 in their last 10.
1: Number two.
0: It is the Stanley Cup champion Carolina Hurricanes. Tom Dundon, his first as owner of the Hurricanes. They, of course, had their rally in Raleigh. Now the big question is, who winds up being copycats of the Hurricanes and their approach? And also, Rob Brind'Amour wins it as a player, as captain, wins it as head coach. That's quite the 1-2 punch.
1: Number one.
0: It is who else but the team that's been dominating the last couple of months of the NHL and the NBA, going shoulder to shoulder with their respective playoffs, their respective postseasons. It is the New York Knicks. They're valued by Forbes at $9.88 billion. That's third richest in the NBA, sixth richest in the world. Behind in the NBA, only the Golden State Warriors at $11 billion and the LA Lakers at $10 billion. The Knicks project $532 million in annual revenues. This playoff run alone would be netting $160, $180 million. Their valuation was already up 30% year over year. It'll take another climb as well. The New York Knicks are the hottest franchise in the world, at the top of the charts of the sport market power rankings. Hurricanes number two, Yankees number three, Dodgers number four, and the Minnesota Lynx of the WNBA number five. If you enjoy rating and debating the Bulls and Bears of sport business as much as we do, you can check out our X account at the Sport Market, THE Sport Market. 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We're going to close out this hour with a lighter side take on the business of sport.
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2: World Cup, first win in history for Canada's men's team. Dude, where's my Qatar? Killer whale, 6, minnow, nothing. All that was missing was a Louis Pasaglia extra point. But Canada didn't wear rouge. Like Will Smith, Tommy Lee Jones, and Johnny Cash, they were the men in black. Mexico won the Los Angeles Derby 1-0, Koreatown versus East LA. What a great World Cup so far. I'm watching the India-Tibet match right now. Thrilling. It's 3-3 heading into the second half meditation break. Brazil is always among the favorites going into any World Cup. Brazil is a country name made up of combining two words, bra and zil. Zil is a Portuguese word, meaning, based on what I've seen from their fan base, push-up. And that's just the dudes.
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11: Good evening. I'm Jillian Massey. Wet weather is set to give Saskatchewan a good soak tomorrow.
12: Definitely moving into an unsettled few days across southern Saskatchewan.
11: A ceasefire deal goes out the window, and hundreds pull up in Saskatoon for the Ride for Dad rally. Heavy rain and strong winds is on the way for Father's Day tomorrow. Our reporter Jacob Bamhauer spoke with Environment Canada as forecasters track a slow-moving weather pattern heading into the province.
12: It's going to be essentially waves of showers and thunderstorms. And so the first weather we're expecting to move in will move in overnight tonight.
13: Lead forecaster Brad Rolick says rainfall totals will vary depending on where thunderstorms develop, but many areas can expect significant moisture.
12: Probably there'll be a swath of somewhere between 10 and 30 millimeters.
13: He says locally, higher amounts are possible, especially south of the Trans-Canada Highway, as multiple rounds of rain will move through the province. In Regina, I'm Jacob Bamhauer.
11: City and environmental crews are dealing with a mess right now after an accident with a vac truck in Regina. The fire department says the truck rolled over on Albert Street North and Ring Road. Traffic has been diverted in that area as crews work to contain diesel that spilled from the truck. The driver was taken to the hospital, but we don't know how badly they were injured. Peace deal negotiations in the Middle East are on the fritz once again. Here's reporter Lisa Dwyer.
14: Iran says the Strait of Hormuz is now closed again, citing Israeli attacks in Lebanon and U.S. bad faith. Friday, President Donald Trump said he was optimistic.
15: Well, those ships are flowing out of the Hormuz Strait like nobody's ever seen before.
14: Today, Israeli strikes on southern Lebanon killed at least 16 people, hours after reports of a ceasefire agreement.
11: Now Trump says he's giving Iran 60 days to negotiate a deal, or else he will, quote, do things that won't make them happy. You may have heard a deep rumble make its way across Saskatoon earlier today. 270 riders took to the streets as a part of the 18th annual Motorcycle Ride for Dad rally, an event raising money for prostate cancer research. Our reporter Maria Robinson brings us more from one longtime rider.
16: David Jessamine brought out his 22 Harley Ultra Classic Limited for the occasion. And he says,
17: it's a grandpa bike.
16: While Ride for Dad raises awareness about prostate cancer, Jessamine's more than familiar with it already. His dad was diagnosed with the disease years ago and ended up passing away. But it wasn't long after his death that Jessamine found a way to honor his passions and his late father.
17: Found out about Ride for Dad and I thought, well, that's an ideal fit for me.
16: He's done the ride since 2011, raising over $100,000. In Saskatoon, I'm Maria Robinson.
11: While the Stanley Cup champion Carolina Hurricanes don't feature any players from Saskatchewan, there is one scout from the province who had a hand in building the roster. Saskatoon Green Zone sports reporter Scott Roblin says it's a victory of a lifetime for Cody Nicolette.
9: The Carolina Hurricanes are Stanley Cup champions!
18: As the Carolina Hurricanes poured onto the ice in celebration after reaching the NHL's mountaintop, Cody Nicolette was finally able to exhale.
19: People always talk about a feeling of relief more than happiness. You can see why.
18: A former director of analytics with the WHL Saskatoon Blades, Nicolette spent 7 years chasing a Stanley Cup with Carolina and helped bring in stars like Seth Jarvis. Now he has that title.
19: It was really special to be at home, to be able to celebrate with the people closest to me.
18: From Saskatoon, I'm Scott Roblin.
11: The city of Regina says a water connection to a beloved Regina brewery is what broke, causing its basement to flood. Bushwhacker Brewing Company is still drying out after the basement was flooded with 3 feet of water. The manager says the beer is safe, but the kegs did float by. Carolyn Kalim with the city says the water has been restored for the rest of the block, but Bushwhacker remains without service while the repairs continue.
20: In this particular neighborhood, we've got property lines right up to the face of the building, so pretty much anything that is under the sidewalk is going to be city ownership.
11: This comes after construction crews finished the Dewdney Avenue revitalization the pub is located on less than a year ago. Your Father's Day weekend weather in Regina and southern Saskatchewan. Tonight, partly cloudy. The low is 12. Tomorrow, cloudy. Heavy rain in the morning. Thunder showers in the afternoon. Up to 25 millimeters could fall. The high is 16. Tomorrow night, showers. Risk of a thunderstorm. The low is 11. In Saskatoon and central Saskatchewan, tonight partly cloudy, the low is 12. Tomorrow showers, risk of a thunderstorm, up to 15 millimeters of rain, the high is 16. Tomorrow night, showers, risk of a thunderstorm in the evening, the low is 10. For news anytime, go to cjme.com and ckom.com. I'm Jillian Nasi.
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23: It's the first weekend of summer. It'll be officially so on Sunday, June 21st, the summer solstice, which means the longest day of the year in terms of daylight and sunshine, which also means you can watch that much more soccer over the course of the weekend as the 2026 FIFA World Cup shifts from the group stage, where it's got about another week or so, before getting into the knockout stage with the round of 32, followed by the round of 16, the quarterfinal semis, and on July 19th, the actual culmination, the FIFA World Cup final. A lot of soccer still to be played, and it all comes in a week in which Canada made history. First of all, with its first ever point in World Cup competition, Friday at Toronto Stadium, and now with their first win in World Cup history, that having been earned on Thursday in a 6-0 rout of Qatar at BC Place in Vancouver. It's become the most watched FIFA World Cup match in history by the Canadian men's national team, and there's more to come. They're in a divine situation where, barring a miracle, they will qualify for the round of 32. And if they win Group B, which they need a draw or a win against Switzerland on Wednesday to do so, they will be back in Vancouver for a third match there and a fourth match in Canada. And I can't say how important that is for Jesse Marsh and his team. We'll get into all aspects of the business side, what the impact is on the Canadian national men's team of them making history this way. Also, the sport tourism implications for Toronto, Vancouver, and for Canada in general, and just the television juggernaut that is FIFA. They're upping, I mean, their television has been their powerhouse for years now, but they've taken it to an entirely new level with everything from their scheduling to their game presentation and more. We do have so much ground to cover here on the Sport Market, including checking back in on the Sport Market podium funded by Alpine Credits, our top three sport business stories of the week. We're also going to get to our opening bell commentary. And we'll be joined by Dick Zocal, formerly of Predator Ridge, where he retired earlier this year. He is obviously very happy with his new book, Zocology, Change Your Perspective, Not Your Swing. That was released by ECW Press on May 19th. We'll get into that as well. And the U.S. Open, which is somewhat lost in the shuffle of the juggernaut that is the FIFA World Cup, but obviously the third of four majors on the tour coming the week after the RBC Canadian Open. So we'll get into all of that with Dick Zocal. At the bottom of the hour, we'll be joined by John Festinger of Chandler, Fogden, Lyman and the UBC Law School for the good, the bad, and the ugly. We'll get into all the positives, and they're largely positive now that the first ball has been struck. And some of the negatives in terms of maybe where FIFA can learn in terms of market reaction on a couple of fronts. But in general, as we said, the negativity was going to be displaced by the actual athletes and teams. And that has happened so far. And I've been saying for weeks that the absolute wild card here is the Canadian men's national team. If they continue to do what they have done so far, which is do what they need to do to put themselves in a position to advance to the round of 32. All bets are off as to how transformational this event can become, not just in Vancouver and Toronto, but across the country and for sport tourism and for soccer development as well. Let's check out our podium.
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23: Just off podium, it is the end of an era. The CBC partnership with Rogers Sportsnet will not be reviewed for the second 12-year deal that Rogers Sportsnet has secured from the National Hockey League, which means that CBC will not be part of destination television on the Saturday nights. More of that later on this hour, but certainly you talk about baby boomers like myself. We were brought up on Hockey Night in Canada back in the day, and it's a lasting legacy for sure. In the bronze medal position, the Carolina Hurricanes win the Stanley Cup, their second in franchise history. It'll be interesting to see what kind of impact that has on Tom Dundon, who is owner of the Hurricanes, on his ownership of the Portland Trailblazers, where he's come under a lot of fire for just indiscriminate cuts, including a almost unabashed desire to have the least expensive head coach in the NBA, in the NBA for the Portland Trailblazers. Now, 5.9 million was the average national audience for the closing game in the Stanley Cup series, which is the most since 1994, the most watched playoff since 1994 south of the border. And Canada still showing its chops, even without a Canadian team in the final. Rogers Sportsnet had television ratings that suggest Canadians are out-watching or out-watched Americans in that final series by a margin of 4-1 on a per capita basis. In the silver medal position, the most watched NBA final since 1998. The New York Knickerbockers win their first championship since 1973. 53 years. They hadn't even been in an NBA finals until since 1999. $2 million for their parade. I actually was surprised it was just $2 million. I would have thought it would be somewhere maybe even north of the 2016 Chicago Cubs, who did $5 million for that parade. New York Yankees, $3 million back in 1998. Even the Toronto Raptors celebrating their 2019 NBA championship, their Larry O'B, were north of $2 million for that parade in downtown Toronto. Certainly, from an NBA point of view, to get to 24.5 million average national audience in the United States, remarkable given the fact that normally you need to get to a Game 6 or a Game 7 to even dream of those kinds of numbers. But just given the pent-up demand here and the heritage brand status of the Knicks and the story around the celebrities, around all of the connection points, it's not surprising that they have overperformed that way. And then in the gold medal position, our number one sport business story of the week, Toronto and Vancouver basking in the FIFA TV spotlight. Toronto having had two of its six hosted matches at Toronto Stadium. BC Place, the only stadium out of these 16 markets that is able to retain its actual name because it's generic as BC Place, is two matches into its seven. Match number three goes Wednesday, Canada versus Switzerland, and it'll be a biggie to determine where and when Canada will play in the round of 32. That is the Sport Market podium funded by Alpine Credits, our top three sport business stories of the week. We're going to check in on our opening bell commentary. The world is a more divided place now than it's ever been, which is why everybody is embracing the thought of the impact of the FIFA World Cup as a unifier. Sport has shown in so many times that it's more than just an escape. It can really bring people together who might have differences in other ways, but by sharing the love of sport, they wind up showing that they've got more in common when you get down to it than what separates us. And you're starting to see that happen, especially in the three host nations of Mexico, the United States, and Canada. Zach Clark in the producer's chair, do you feel that unifying? Do you feel that coming together and rallying around the national team here in Canada?
1: Absolutely. I think that's one of the best things in sports in general is the rallying, being able to get behind your country and unite with your fellow countrymen. No matter your differences, you're all cheering for the same common goal. And I think especially the World Cup really amplifies that. Other events such as hockey that means so much to us Canadians mean a lot less around the world, whether this is the one event that truly does mean, you know, kind of just as much to every single country that's participating. And I think that the city has kind of shown that. I mean, walking around Granville, the atmosphere downtown, it feels like every Canadian's really getting into it. And it helps that this is probably the best ever Canadian men's national team represented at the World Cup. Very excited to see how it all progresses and how far Canada can make it. But so far, it's been incredible to see the support from not only the country, but just about everybody in the world representing their own teams.
23: Let's recapture some of those podium moments in the context of our Bulls and Bears.
22: It's time for the Bulls and Bears of sports business. Winners and losers in the business of sports. The fast rising stocks and the ones who've fallen.
23: The New York Knicks of the NBA and Carolina Hurricanes of the NHL were both huge winners this week in the business of sport, winning the Larry O'Brien Trophy and the Stanley Cup, respectively, on consecutive nights. The Knicks did so in the most watched NBA Finals since 1998, with Game 5 averaging 24.5 million viewers in the United States, while the Hurricanes prevailed before an average North American viewership of 7.7 million, 5.9 million in the U.S., and 1.8 million in Canada. On a per capita basis, Canadians still outwatching Americans by a significant margin, 4-1 per capita. Yet there's no question this week, as we head into the first weekend of the summer, that the biggest winners from a Canadian perspective are Canada's national men's soccer program, Canadian soccer, and Vancouver and Toronto, the two Canadian cities among the 16 that are hosting the 2026 FIFA World Cup in Canada, the United States, and Mexico. We saw, of course, in Toronto, the 1-1 draw between Canada and Bosnia-Herzegovina. That was history. But it really was taken to the next level in that 6-0 rout of Qatar at BC Place in Vancouver. It was a W that Canadian soccer fans have been waiting for since 1986, when the country first qualified for the World Cup in Mexico. Now, given what it sets up going forward, the win over Qatar is clearly the biggest men's soccer moment in Canadian history. Some have already suggested the match is second to none among the biggest sports events in BC history. Now, to me, it might not be quite as important domestically as the Vancouver 2010 Olympic Winter Games and the golden goal in the men's hockey final between Canada and the United States was. That gold medal win drew an average Canadian audience of 16.6 million, an aggregate domestic viewership of 26.5 million, and a global audience of about 60, 75 million around the world. Yet make no mistake, Vancouver and Toronto have never been on a bigger global television stage than they have been this opening week of the FIFA World Cup, with a projected 175 million viewers tuning in globally for Thursday's match against Qatar. Never before have so many eyes been on BC Place in Vancouver, thanks to a FIFA television footprint that spans more than 200 countries. Now, Toronto obviously still coming off of the World Series last year, where the Jays were part of a 50 million viewer campaign around the World Series. That's just in the United States, Japan, and Canada. But this is an even bigger footprint, an even bigger showcase for Toronto and for Canada. On the other hand, there was no more unfortunate incident in sport this week than the left leg fracture, the tibia and fibula, suffered Thursday by Canadian midfielder Ismael Kone of Saint-Laurent, Quebec. It was, to put it bluntly, a buzzkill that hung over Canada's first ever World Cup match victory. It's almost impossible to separate the high of the historic win with the low of the gruesome injury, one that stunningly ended Kone's first World Cup 2 days after he celebrated his 24th birthday with teammates in training at UBC on Tuesday. Now the question is, how big of an inspiration will it be for Canada's men's national team to dedicate whatever comes next to Kone, who has risen quickly through the ranks from CF Montreal of Major League Soccer in 2021 to Sassuolo of the Italian Serie A, with stops in Watford of the English Championship tier and Marseille and Rennes in the French Ligue 1 along the way. Now, armchair sports psychologists from coast to coast to coast will fuel that narrative, leading to the golden opportunity that Canada has to win Group B next Wednesday. Now, Kone won't be on the pitch, but he could still very well be the most important or a most important factor as the national men's team strives to reach the round of 32 and potentially the round of 16, both of which could be at BC Place in Vancouver, continuing what would be a dream come true for Canadian soccer. Those are our Bulls and Bears, the biggest winners and losers this week in the business of sport. Dick Zokol coming up next to talk U.S. Open, also to reflect on the RBC Canadian Open and tell us about his new book, Zokology. Change your perspective, not your swing. That'll happen next right here on the Sport Market.
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25: 4-point lead. Here comes Fox. 5 seconds remaining. Fox to Wemby. Wemby tries a three, puts it up, off the mark. Ananobi the rebound. It's over. It's over. Knick fans, this is not a dream. Your long, long wait has ended. Go ahead and cry. After 53 years, the Knicks are finally NBA champions once again.
23: 24.5 million Americans on average watched Game 5 of the NBA Finals, which is remarkable given the fact you normally need to get to Game 6 and then ultimately a Game 7 to really drive casual sports fans. But this was just not any championship. This was the New York Knicks, who hadn't done anything in 53 years, hadn't even been to an NBA Finals since 1999. And it's interesting, when you look at the television numbers in the New York City area, you had 1.2 million households, and that went as high as 1.5 million. And you basically can say that about 4.5 million of your 24.5 million, about one-fifth, about 20%, came from New York. But here's the thing. Normally, about two-thirds or more come from the actual two markets that are in the championship series. Here, the Knicks have followers from throughout North America, especially throughout the United States. And that's why that local rating was relatively small compared to the big picture. The big picture of golf transitions from the RBC Canadian Open last week to the U.S. Open this week, the third of four majors. And to break it down for us, we're joined by Dick Zokol, regular contributor to the Sport Market from the Canadian Golf Hall of Fame and the author of Zokology, Change Your Perspective, Not Your Swing. It was published by ECW Press on May 19th. Definitely worth picking up if you love golf. And, of course, the salient contributions that Dick Zokol brings to sports psychology, performance visioning, and more. We love having you on the show. What's the response been to Zokology so far, Dick?
26: Well, good to be with you, Tom. I'm very excited and proud to put this published book out. It's going to resonate with a lot of people. It's basically the intervention for the most widespread problem in the game, and that's the psychology of golf, how we look at it. We can look at even the best players in the world that struggle with anxiety in the game. So I'm happy to push it out there and see where it gets to.
23: Let's start with the RBC Canadian Open. A quick recap before we get to the U.S. Open, which, of course, is day three of four. RBC has been such a terrific sponsor of Canadian golf and of the PGA Tour. Certainly, the dates before the U.S. Open are better than having been so close to the Open Championship and having an Atlantic Ocean in between. But where do you think golf in this country and the RBC Canadian Open needs to go to ensure its long-term sustainability and relevance?
26: Well, there's really been an interesting precedent being set here with the new PGA Tour CEO, Brian Rolapp, about to announce the schedule of the future. I think he's going to do it next week in Hartford. And basically what's going to happen is there's going to be 16 to 18 tier one PGA Tour events. And earlier this week, Rory McIlroy said, and we don't know where the RBC Canadian Open is going to sit. Is it going to be a tier one PGA Tour event in the future, or is it going to be a tier two? Rory McIlroy came out and stated that if you're a tier two PGA Tour event, you're a glorified Korn Ferry Tour event, and it would be disastrous, in my opinion, for the Canadian Open if Brian Rolapp doesn't include the RBC Canadian Open. Their target is to go after large markets. Well, Toronto qualifies as that, but we're going to be yet to be seen what's going to happen. And historically, I think the RBC Canadian Open has really gotten short shrift as it relates to PGA Tour. So it's going to be an interesting situation to see how it's going to work out.
23: What was the single biggest takeaway you took from the tournament itself from a golf business point of view last weekend at the RBC Canadian Open?
26: Well, I think, you know, still the RBC Canadian Open is still trying to find itself. It's done a great job. RBC has put together, you know, played at our nation's best courses, St. George's, Ancaster, Shaughnessy type of thing. And they, you know, this is the second year at TPC Toronto at Osprey Valley, which isn't the best golf courses for our national championship or the RBC Canadian, in my opinion. And I don't think we can really afford to not go to our best courses. I think that's really critical. You know, anything less than our best isn't our best foot forward. So it's unfortunate for that, from my opinion, but RBC has done such a remarkable job with their ambassador team and their impact with the PGA Tour. I just hope that they're going to be able to come out of this as a tier one PGA Tour event for the future.
23: Fast forward to this weekend, the U.S. Golf Association and the U.S. Open having a reputation for, you talk about playing on good courses, playing on tough courses. They certainly like to challenge the field.
26: Yes. Well, the U.S. Open, as does the Open Championship, does a rotation of the top best, you know, Pebble Beach, Wingfoot. This week they're at Shinnecock Hills in Long Island, which is just a wonderful, wonderful golf course. And of all the four major championships, the U.S. Open is the most brutal. It tests mentally and physically 72 holes of golf. And even the person who's going to inevitably win this tournament tomorrow is going to get brutalized. It's all about the last man standing. And that's what I love about the U.S. Open. It's clearly the most difficult and, I might add, the most democratic golf tournament on this planet.
23: We're talking to Dick Zokol of the Canadian Golf Hall of Fame, author of Zokology, Change Your Perspective, Not Your Swing. You can get that at ECW Press. It was released and published on May 19th. Before we let you go, get back to the U.S. Open weekend, this World Cup weekend, There's so many moving parts in the business of golf, including where the heck LIV Golf goes with its funding essentially withdrawn by the Saudi Sovereign Fund, talking about the restructuring of the PGA Tour as we did a few minutes ago. This is the third of four majors. We've got the Open Championship, the British Open, just around the corner. What is the single biggest golf headline from a business point of view going into the fourth and final round tomorrow here at the U.S. Open?
26: Well, in the moment, and this week, it's the U.S. Open, and what's going to happen. You know, will someone come out of the pack to be and win the U.S. Open? Kind of, you know, how Rye won the PGA Championship a month ago. So Colin Morikawa, Wyndham Clark, Matt Fitzpatrick, Xander Schauffele, is, you know, to see how these guys are going to do. Will they stand up to this brutal test, or will there be a new U.S. Open champion tomorrow afternoon?
23: Love it. Always love having you on the show. We'll hopefully be able to do something in advance of the Open Championship. Good luck with Zocology, your new book. Thanks for sharing all this with us, Dick.
26: Thank you, Tom. Thanks for having me.
23: He is Dick Zocal of the Canadian Golf Hall of Fame. Again, talking about the U.S. Open, which is the third of four majors. Now, very much, you know, overshadowed by everything that's happening with the World Cup, just coming off of the NBA Finals and the NHL Stanley Cup Finals. So it's not a typical year for the U.S. Open Golf Championship. And then, of course, you got the Open Championship just around the corner. The new structure, the new order of the four majors is so much better than it used to be. The Open Championship is where it should end. The U.S. Open is the second, the penultimate. And it's almost hard to believe that they went for so many years with that old format. Next up, the good, the bad, and the ugly practices in the business of sport with John Festinger of the UBC Law School, Chandler Fogden Lyman. He's next right here on the Sport Market, where we're rating and debating the bulls and bears of sport business.
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9: I would say that the golf course and Scottie Scheffler's maiden attempt at winning the career Grand Slam have kind of like parallel paths in terms of storylines pre-tournament. I will say really quick, just as I'm talking to you guys, Rory McIlroy has just made his second birdie in a row and is now leading the championship at 2 under par.
23: Adam Stanley talking U.S. Open golf on Halford and Brough on Sportsnet Radio in Vancouver earlier this week. It's the third of four majors. We just finished chatting, of course, with Dick Zokel of the Canadian Golf Hall of Fame, talking about the U.S. Open as the third of four majors. We've also got, of course, the Open Championship to round things out. As I was saying, there's no question that the PGA Tour is in a better place given the fact that the four majors are scheduled in the order that they are. And I completely agree with both Rory McIlroy and Dick Zokel that it would be ridiculous for the PGA Tour to downgrade the RBC Canadian Open into a tier two championship. It's definitely got to be in that tier one category. RBC does so much for the game here in Canada, but it's also one of the bigger PGA Tour sponsors, period. And that's why it would make no business sense. It would make no golf sense. It would make no television and corporate partner sense to do anything but ensure that the Canadian Open has a place among the Tier 1 events. John Festinger joins us in studio from Chandler Fogden Lyman from the UBC Law School to do some good, some bad, and some ugly. And John, first of all, let's go to the good, and there's a lot to talk about, including giving credit where credit's due, FIFA's television protocols. They're taking it, even though they've been strong for generations, they're taking it to the next level. You've basically got the focus on one match of it at a time, as opposed to games being or matches happening at the same time. You've got upgrades in terms of game presentation, at least in my view. I don't think they've ever done as good a job with the very simple, elegant, but storytelling graphics, the huge flags, the World Cup center circle, the circle as opposed to standard lines. That has all resulted in terrific television numbers, not just in North America and the three host countries, but around the world. Certainly, if FIFA knows one thing, and certainly we'll give them credit for knowing television better than any other international federation in the world.
14: Agreed that they do, and I don't want to minimize their achievements in terms of conventional television, because I think that they are real. But let me say this. They're building on a body of work that is very substantial, that includes the IOC, that includes the NFL, that include, you know, who have without question been the leaders and shown the way. So I think that's really significant. Secondly, and I'm sorry if this is going to come across as a little harsh, I'm far from convinced, and others may differ, that they truly understand the digital world as well as they might. I don't know that their social media presence is anywhere near as sophisticated as their conventional broadcast presence. And they have completely fumbled. I mean, one of the worst fumbles or own goals, if you want to use soccer parlance, ever in the history of the business of sports is how they mishandled their relationship with Electronic Arts over the FIFA soccer games, leaving them with essentially nothing. In terms of profitability, if they were a private company, everybody in the senior management suite, everybody in the C-suite would be fired without question, take no quarter, gone, gone, gone for how they handled their relationship with EA. So, you know, and I am a real doubter on whether their social media presence is anywhere near the sophistication of the NBA, especially, but also the NFL, and even include the NHL and Formula One in that, maybe at another tier. So I think it's a mixed bag, and that FIFA is tremendously strong, agree with you completely, on what are sunset technologies and not yet strong enough with emerging and emergent technologies.
23: I think what you're saying about streaming technology and the development of streaming platforms as part of the everyday, that's underdeveloped. Social media, I would also agree, is underdeveloped and doesn't have the same personality that some of the other leagues have done to engage new fans. But when it comes to that conventional television, I'm not sure that anybody except for the NFL does it as good as FIFA does. And the results are spectacular here in this three-way hosting in North America. Of course, the game, the second match, Canada against Qatar, the 6-0 rout, 5.3 million viewers domestically, 11.7 million unique viewers in the aggregate numbers. But where, and those are numbers that are on the way, they still don't compare to the 10.9 million that the Jays and the Dodgers got for Game 7 of the World Series, but they're sort of tracking in that area. But where the real difference is global marketplace. The way FIFA structures its television deals in these other 200 countries so that essentially you've got not only the match live, but within a few hours, you've got rebroadcast same day. And that is what brings approximately a projected 175 million. This is when they say it's 104 Super Bowls, they're not actually far off.
14: Now, I think in terms of
23: conventional
14: broadcast strategy, and I think this is saying something. First of all, I am agreeing with you, but I think it is saying something that they have surpassed the Olympics. Now, you know, we can have a debate about when they surpassed the Olympics, but I think now it is beyond doubt that they're doing a better job on conventional broadcast and maybe the best job that's ever been done. We can still have a debate about the NFL within North America, not within the world. But if you're looking at a worldwide platform in the business of sports, in conventional media, yes, FIFA's number one.
23: Let's get into the sport tourism impact of the FIFA 2026 World Cup in Toronto, Vancouver, in British Columbia and Ontario, and in Canada in general. We'll do that next here as we continue to rate and debate the bulls and bears of sport business on the Sport Market, including the Sport Market Radio Network and the Sportsnet Radio Network, including the Fan 590 in Toronto, Sportsnet 960 in Calgary, and Sportsnet 650 in Vancouver. How much of an impact has the immediate been on sport tourism in Vancouver and Toronto, and what is set up going forward to have Canada and the Canadian economy benefit more? We'll break that down next right here on the Sport Market.
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16: McKenna, few spins. Over for Jackson Smith, the defenseman. Back to McKenna. Little finesse, couple drags. Shoot, scores! Brilliant! Gavin McKenna, overtime game winner!
23: The name you'll probably hear first out of the gates on Friday when the NHL draft becomes the second example of strong coordination and complementary programming between the NHL and the NBA. They did it by going shoulder to shoulder with their playoffs, like literally from the first Saturday in April right through to the Knicks and the Hurricanes winning on consecutive nights, the Larry O'Brien Trophy and the Stanley Cup, respectively. Now they're doing it again as they have, but they've tended to be Tuesday and Thursday. Now it's the NBA draft on Tuesday, the NHL draft Friday, Saturday. We'll be coming to you at special times next Saturday, just to check things out on our X account at the Sport Market. That's THE Sport Market. Before we continue the conversation with John Festinger about the ups and the downs, largely up so far for the FIFA World Cup in terms of a World Cup that has to be regarded as probably better than expected in terms of product on the pitch, want you to save the dates of Wednesday, October 14th to Sunday, October 18th. So you can be part of a Denver Mile High sport experience. Thursday night football, primetime, Seattle versus Denver. Saturday afternoon, college football, Colorado versus Utah in Boulder, Colorado. Round trip transit, the game tickets. You can add on NHL and NBA action as well in the Mile High City. And you can do all of this through Uniglobe Carefree Travel. 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And if you're listening on 980 CJME in Regina and 650 CKOM in Saskatoon, you should check out the CFLPA cruise featuring Saskatchewan Rough Rider players and league legends, all part of that cruise in February. And again, you can find out all the information you need by reaching out to neil@uniglobecarefree.ca. John, we were talking about how FIFA is the unbridled leader in terms of destination television for tournament events, just in the same way that the NFL is the unbridled leader for destination television in terms of its league, you know, essentially doing a series of special events dressed up as regular season games. FIFA has got that down pat. But the world is changing, and FIFA does have work to do on the digital and the social side. And I see differences. I see digital as things that are online on various digital platforms. I see social media as the Facebooks and the X's and the YouTubes of the world, where that there's that level of engagement. But you see them really as one and the same.
14: Oh, well, I've got to agree with you that there are real distinctions, but they all emerge. I sort of look at it as broadcast, your original streaming media, then the World Wide Web and what you call digital. And we can have a little discussion about where video games fit in, but I suspect they fit in under digital, even though they're interactive. And then
23: I see them as a third category. I see games as different than just normal social media, but the engagement defining success is the same.
14: Yeah, exactly. The interactive.

0: social media side is actually probably FIFA's weakest point. It's their Achilles heel. And I'm going to connect that to something you talked about last week, and that's the arrogance of FIFA, the dismissiveness. And you can't do social media properly unless you really, really value your audience and most importantly, respect them to give them the platform that you believe they deserve.
1: We're running against the clock here, but I just wanted to put out there the sport tourism side of this for Toronto and Vancouver and repeat a comment that made over the last couple of weeks leading into the tournament. It won't be just what's done in terms of hotel bookings this year at this year's event. It's what the various sport tourism promoters in Vancouver and Toronto and across the country do coming out of this. How do they use the tools like the Action Sports Network survey that had Vancouver number one, Toronto number two, Seattle number three, CNBC actually showing that Vancouver and Toronto have had only modest increases this year of 3.7% to 3.2%, but they are so well poised for bookings in years to come. The biggest market south of the border, Houston, all three Mexican markets have less tourists than they did a year ago. So I'll just repeat the fact that we do need to get to the future and see how the next couple of summers go before you can judge the full impact of the event. We'll get into more of this on the other side here on the Sport Market. You can follow us on X for more at the Sport Market, THE Sport Market. We're going to close out this hour, though, with a lighter side take on the business of sport.
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3: Tunisia fired its coach after the first match, losing to Sweden 5-1. I wonder who had a tougher flight, him back to Tunis or John Tortorella going back to Raleigh to get his clothes. Torts fired by Vegas after just a few months on the job. Reason? Underperformance. Only made it to Game 6 of the Stanley Cup Finals. And the Knicks won the NBA title for the first time since 1973. To give you an idea of how long ago that was, back then there was a crooked president in office, inflation was rampant, and the country was trying to get out of a mistaken war. James Harden was arrested and charged with carrying a concealed weapon in Houston. Police found the gun when they frisked his beard. And finally, all fighters made weight for the UFC Freedom 250 event. That's the first time that's happened at the White House for a while.
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3: I'm Jillian Nasi with your 650 CKOM news update. Heavy rain and strong winds are in store for a large chunk of central and southern Saskatchewan on Father's Day. The weather office says those areas could see up to 25 millimeters of rain. SGI says a rank spring hailstorm that punished Regina is expected to cost $80 million. Regina city crews are cleaning up after a truck vac rollover spilled diesel near Albert Street North. 270 motorcyclers came out to raise money for prostate cancer research in the Ride for Dad rally. And Saskatoon's Cody Nicolette says he can't believe he's a Stanley Cup champion. He's been an amateur scout with the Carolina Hurricanes over the last 7 years. CKOM weather on Saturday night, partly cloudy, the low is 12. On Sunday, showers, risk of a thunderstorm, up to 15 millimeters of rain. The high is 16. That's your 650 CKOM news update. I'm Jillian Massey.
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6: This is the Sport Market, featuring the bulls and bears of sport business from coast to coast. 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
7: I wish we had something to talk about here on this almost first day of summer 2026. I tell you, all we've got is a wrap-up on the NBA Finals, the most watched NBA Finals since 1998. We're talking Michael Jordan era. You have to go back to find these kinds of numbers. And, of course, the most remarkable thing of all about ESPN, ABC's television numbers for that NBA championship series against the San Antonio Spurs is the fact that they got to north of 24.5 million average national audience in Game 5. Game 5 is normally small potatoes. You normally need to get to at least a Game 6 and then, of course, ultimately a Game 7 to really bring a lot of the casual fans out of the mix. And, of course, television records are not made by the hardcore fans. They're going to be there either way. It's what you're able to do to attract casual fans to sample the product. And normally that really spikes in Game 6 and 7, but it spiked early here given all of the pent-up demand, the celebrity factor, just the overall story of the biggest market in North America finally winning a basketball championship. We've also got the final check-in on the 2025-2026 NHL regular season, the Stanley Cup won by the Carolina Hurricanes against the Vegas Golden Knights. But if those two playoff series and the sport business sides of them aren't enough for you, then we've got all kinds of sport business breakdown on the FIFA World Cup 2026, impact on Vancouver and Toronto, impact on the Canadian men's soccer program, impact on the sport corporately, all that and more. We're going to be joined by the sport professor, Rick Horro, the visiting sport business expert at Harvard University. We'll also be joined by our collectibles guru, our trading card expert, Ken Richardson of Pastime Sports and Games, who is also tapping into the fever pitch around the 2026 FIFA World Cup, working with the Royal Canadian Mint on that commemorative $1 Looney coin special edition, paying tribute to Vancouver and Toronto as host cities of this three host nation World Cup, 48 participating countries, 104 matches. It's not only the biggest event on the planet, but it's the biggest ever edition of the biggest event on the planet. Again, a lot to get to as we're knocking on the door of this week's drafts in both the NBA on Tuesday and in the National Hockey League on Friday and Saturday. In the producer's chair is the one and only Zach Clark. And Zach, you're the host of Prospect Central on Sportsnet Radio. Your show tracks, of course, upcoming prospects year-round, but this is showtime for you. It's probably the single best week of the sport calendar for you, given your bent.
0: Oh, absolutely. This has been what the show has been leading up to for the past several months. I mean, this is where NHL franchises and NBA franchises go to change their fate. Some teams, this will be where they look back on as the turning point for their franchise, for good or for bad. And of course, Vancouver holding third overall, Toronto holding first overall. There's some huge implications for Canadian franchises, and I cannot wait to see how it plays out on Friday and Saturday.
7: And of course, also huge implications on the collectible side of things, the custom apparel, authentic apparel side of things, because Gavin McKenna plus the Maple Leafs logo equals significant traction on the sales side of things. We'll get into that with Ken Richardson as well. Three ways to build your franchise, Zach. It is through the draft. It is by trade. It is through free agency. Any doubt in your mind that you cannot be a sustainably successful NHL franchise without doing well at the draft? Is that the go-to?
0: Well, not only that, Tom, but especially now. You look at this free agent class, and it's not great. And the way that the NHL cap is expanding, it allows teams to keep the players they want that much more with the cap consistently going up. And as such, you can rely less and less on free agency. And when trades are as hard to make in professional sports as they are, it goes to show just how important drafting is going to be. And you look at some of the best teams in the NHL that are consistently in contention. They're either teams that have gotten, you know, previous first overall picks like McDavid or McKinnon, or teams that have mined incredible value later on in the draft, such as the Dallas Stars consistently finding guys in deeper rounds. So I think the NHL has already been a league where you really need to draft well, and it's only going that way even more so. And so, you know, you've got to be one of those teams that's able to consistently find NHL players in the second and later rounds, as well as hitting on your first round picks.
7: We're going to get to our opening bell commentary in the second national hour. We're going to dive right into the busy slate that we've got with NBA, NHL, and of course the FIFA World Cup with our podium.
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7: Just off podium, the heritage brand that is Hockey Night in Canada will be slightly different going forward because CBC will no longer be partnering with Rogers Sportsnet on Hockey Night in Canada and on the national rights deal. They did strong collaboration for the first 12 years of the exclusive national rights that were acquired by Rogers Sportsnet, but it's now time for a shift, and it is an opportunity to potentially tweak in a big way the way you capture the next generation of Canadians. For baby boomers like myself, Hockey Night in Canada, I grew up with, part of my sport television fabric. It was the gold standard in so many ways. Now, the impetus is not only or more so than appealing to the baby boomer generation, it's how do you get new fans to watch hockey on television? And that will be, in my estimation, the real key going forward in terms of the packaging. And I think it is a terrific opportunity to introduce some new elements as well. In the bronze medal position, our number three sport business story of the week, the Carolina Hurricanes, on the 20th anniversary of their first Stanley Cup, win their second Stanley Cup in franchise history.
8: The city is estimating upwards of 100,000 people will be descending on the capital city this Saturday for that parade, and some Caniacs have taken steps to avoid expected traffic. Several hotels like the Marriott and Residence Inn are sold out of rooms Friday.
7: ABC with the skinny on the big rally in Raleigh, so to speak, a Stanley Cup style celebration of the Carolina Hurricanes. Now, television numbers wise, 5.9 million south of the border in the United States, 1.8 million on Sportsnet and CBC here north of the border. So you had north of 5 million watching the American broadcast, and you had 1.8 million north of the border. Now, on a per capita basis, Canada still outwatching the United States in terms of NHL hockey, Stanley Cup style. You do the math of 9 times 1.8, and you've got about 16, 17, almost 18 million average national audience on a per capita basis. That is significantly, it's basically three times as much as the United States. So again, terrific numbers all spring for ESPN and TNT. But when it comes right down to it, even without a Canadian-based team in the Stanley Cup final, more Canadians on a per capita basis are watching and tuning in than Americans. 108% growth year over year south of the border. That is significant. The most watched Stanley Cup playoffs since 2019. And these related sidebar here is there's going to be a lot of scrutiny on Tom Dundon, the owner of the Carolina Hurricanes. This is his first Stanley Cup championship. And you saw it on social when the Hurricanes won that the owner of the Portland Trailblazers is a Stanley Cup champion. Well, it'll be interesting to see, does he follow the Carolina Hurricanes business model with the Trailblazers, or does he go even deeper to the core in terms of cuts, including proudly wanting to have the lowest paid coach in the NBA? He's going to be under a lot more scrutiny, and it'll be interesting to see what business model he brings forward. More on that with the sports prof just around the corner. In the silver medal position, our number two sport business story of the week, the New York Knicks win their first NBA championship since 1973 in their first appearance in the NBA Finals since 1999. All year long, Knicks fans and investors have been riding the MSGS stock, 361.78 cents for shares of MSG. During the year, the stock nearly doubled. That is a significant play, and it's very relevant given the fact that you've got going forward the proposed split of the Rangers and the Knicks. Instead of being together under the MSGS stock, it'll be separate. At least that's what they're working towards. The New York Knicks, silver medal, gold medal in terms of heritage brand and pent-up demand.
9: Tonight in New York City, pure joy. An estimated 2 million people pouring into Lower Manhattan exalting the Knicks.
10: Let's go Knicks! Let's go Knicks!
9: A grateful city uniting over its first NBA championship in 53 years.
11: This is history. How can't you not be a part of this? This is history right now.
7: The New York Knicks doing the job and doing it to the tune of 16 wins and just 3 losses. This is a New York big market franchise that isn't reviled the way the evil empire, the New York Yankees, are from throughout the rest of the North American market. James Dolan, of course, as unlikable as ever. You really thought that he was sort of maybe tuning in to the elephant in the room, which is his reputation, the way he's still got feuds going with former Knicks. But no, he found a way, even during the celebration in front of 2 million fans, to come across as very unlikable indeed, and one who's holding a lot of grudges close to the vest. Enjoy it. This is history, Mr. James Dolan. I actually thought 2 million was a low bar for the New York Knicks. I thought it was going to be much more like the Chicago Cubbies in 2016, about 5 million, or even the New York Yankees in 1998. 3 million, but it winds up being a festival atmosphere. Ben Stiller will be doing a documentary series on those Knicks. But in the gold medal position, our number one sport business story of the week, Toronto and Vancouver basking in the FIFA TV spotlight.
12: The vibes in Vancouver on a sunny day are already amazing, but the city went all out decorating. The amazing smile statues were all dressed up. The bars were packed too with watch parties before the big game tonight. We just love the vibe of walking around and seeing everyone in their jerseys. It feels like everyone is extra friendly, and it really does feel like a party of the world.
7: That's the Tourist to Local podcast talking about the vibe in Vancouver there. It's a big vibe in Toronto as well. We're going to break down over the course of this hour and the next some of the sport tourism implications for both Toronto and Vancouver. And trust me, they're significant. This is the biggest global stage that those two cities can be on, and they're already taking advantage big way compared to the three Mexican host cities and the 11 American host cities. That is the Sport Market Podium funded by Alpine Credits, our top three sport business stories of the week. We'll check in with the sports professor next. It's Rick Horrow, the visiting sport business expert from Harvard University. Going to talk to him about the vibe south of the border, given the fact that the U.S. and Mexico as host nations have already clinched their berths in the round of 32.
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18: Canada plays one way. I mean, yeah. Jesse Marsh has said it, like he has plan B, C, D. This is the way they play. This is the way that Canada play their best football. And I worry if they get into a tactical chess match against Switzerland, they're going to be played off the field to a certain degree. Like, those are the two easiest games that Canada will play at this World Cup.
7: And it gets real Wednesday against Switzerland, a UEFA opponent, the second UEFA opponent of this series, but one that presents a formidable challenge for Jesse Marsh and the Canadian national men's team. Gareth Wheeler, of course, doing a terrific job in terms of covering this World Cup, bringing a great Toronto perspective, a great Canadian perspective as well, to the biggest corporate opportunity that soccer has ever had here in Canada. It's always a great opportunity for us to have the one and only Rick Horrow, the sports professor, on the Sport Market, rating and debating the Bulls and Bears of sport business. He's been all over the place here. Frequent flyer points like they're going out of style. I'm going to suggest that you're somewhere in the southeastern United States after making it all the way to the Pacific Northwest. Sorry we missed you last week, big guy, but what is your impression of the juggernaut that is the FIFA World Cup on both sides of the border?
19: You know, I missed the wrong games in the wrong places. So when I was in Vancouver, I saw Turkey, who turns out to be really not good, one of the first two teams out. But that Australia game was tremendous because it was Vancouver's first. I mean, you know the hoopla. You were there in the city. And then Seattle was a Belgium-Egypt, and that didn't matter who it was because the excitement in Seattle was second to none. And then, speaking of second to none, that Croatia-England game in Dallas where I was there, that was amazing football in addition to amazing hoopla. And I'm going to a couple of games in Miami this week regrouping, then Boston, then Philly for July 4, which will be amazing, and then New York, New Jersey for July 5, and then probably back for one of the semis in Miami. But I'm, you know, these games, as you know, it's 104 Super Bowls is the hoopla. And, you know, it's not easy to get in and get out of a Super Bowl. They secure the perimeter. It's about a mile walk each way, even if you've got preferred something. And it's hard. And if you go to multiple games, it's hard.
7: Does the product that has been put on the pitch, has it exceeded your expectations in terms of entertainment so far?
19: Yeah, it has. Because I think most North Americans now are a lot more attuned to the game than they were in 94 and then last 4 years and the 4 years before. And, of course, it doesn't take much to realize when you're really into a match, you can watch the ebb and flow. And, you know, your 6-0 victory, I'm sure nobody's caught their breath yet. And it is amazing that, you know, basically the teams that host the three countries will, you know, have won their respective groups. I mean, how often does that happen?
7: That's where I was going to go with you. How big a deal is it in the United States, first of all, that they're 2-0 and impressively 2-0 on their way to the round of 32? Mexico, also impressively 2-0 on its way. And barring an unforeseen circumstance, Canada becomes the third host nation to make it to that round of 32. How big a deal is that for the way the continent will engage in the last three and a half weeks of the event?
19: Well, it obviously never happened before because you've never had multiple hosts. You've had two countries, but not three. But more than that, the quality of the football and maybe the draw, although nobody can say the draw was relatively easy. I mean, who'd have thought that some of these upsets would have happened and anybody can win. It'll be outstanding. I never thought I would say this, but I've got other plans for U.S. Turkey. At 10 Eastern, end of the week. We don't need the game. It's already clinched. They may rest some of their people. Who'd have thought following American soccer, it'll be a throwaway game that they didn't need.
7: We're talking to the sports prof, Rick Horro, the visiting sport business expert at Harvard University. We know that Major League Soccer was created out of the 1994 hosting of the World Cup. Fast forward to 2026, it's become a 30-team league. Don Garber pressing the button on expansion. Where can this three-way hosting take the sport in North America? Do you see it being incrementally more than 1994? Do you see it at an entirely different level? Because we have to remind ourselves, 1994 was the pre-internet era. This one has got so much more communications outreach.
19: Yeah, I agree with that. And I also think that this may be an opportunity for a super league, but the economics are hard because then you got to reinvent the economics. But, we do have a USL, obviously, and we have a multiple set of divisions under USL, and kind of the same thing with what Garber's trying to do. But at the end of the day, there are many possibilities beyond just survival. This is no longer survival. This is values of franchises that are higher than, many traditional league games. I was at what was it, 8 weeks ago, the opening of a new stadium, NU, you know, the one that Messi now plays in Miami. And I got to see the Marlins play at 2 o'clock, one of the worst teams, the lowest value team with maybe 9,000 people, and then five blocks away, you're watching one of the $5 billion teams in the MLS in a new stadium built for them, and 25,000 and a tough ticket to get in. So, you know, the sky's the limit.
7: Rick, let's shift from the biggest edition of the biggest event in the world in history, the FIFA World Cup, to the shoulder-to-shoulder playoff series that both the NHL and the NBA went with, dominating the spring up until their culmination last week. Now, of course, it's full throttle focus on the FIFA World Cup. But what are your storylines? What are your headlines when you look at the New York Knicks making history the way that they did, and then the Carolina Hurricanes on the 20th anniversary of their first cup in franchise history winning their second? What are the storylines that come out of those two championships here in the NBA and the NHL?
19: When two networks, when one network and two leagues want to work together to maximize the promotional harmony and not try to beat each other up. And that stems from a lot of things. You know, Adam Silver and Gary Bettman, you know, came out of the same, you know, coaching tree, so to speak. And so it's easy to understand why the sequencing happens, and the planning was just unbelievable. Poster children getting the Knicks and getting a tremendous Western side, where even if the Spurs didn't win, the Thunder would have been a great series. And, of course, the Carolina-Vegas series came out of left field, too, for some good hockey. The only disadvantage is one went six, one went five, so you missed those three extra games of, you know, box office revenue from all perspectives. But that's a small price to pay. It was really amazing.
7: That's where I was going to go very quickly on both the NBA and the NHL. The NBA, for them to get to $24.5 million, for a game five is just incredible. Imagine if those two teams had gone the full seven. Maybe they even get that opportunity to do it next year or the year after that. But that really stood out, is the fact that you got to that level and an average of 20.9 million Americans watching, and only going to a game five, where you typically have to get to game six or
1: tackle the tough topics about your team, and you won't get flagged for going offside here. This is the Green Zone Post Game. Call 1-877-332-8255. 650 CKOM.

0: The Green Zone post-game show is live here on a Saturday night with an double overtime victory for the Saskatchewan Rough Riders, 40-37. The Riders beat the Calgary Stampeders. 1-877-332-8255 is the fan line. Load them up now. What are you thinking about the Rider game today? I know there's plenty to discuss when it comes to Rider Nation. But when it comes to the game story, Daryl Davis, Belton Johnson, here's my one thought. That game should not have gone to overtime. The Calgary Stampeders had no business getting that game to overtime. The Riders did their best to give the Calgary Stampeders an opportunity to win that football game from one decision at the end of the second half.
1: A missed field goal into the wind. You're right. That turned the momentum around quite a bit, didn't it? It was all Saskatchewan, and it was going to be a one-sided victory until that missed field goal, which we can debate, and I'm sure some of our callers will have things to say about the kicker, about the coaching decision, and a 120-yard return, which will never happen again because the field will be changed next year. But would you have done that, Belton? Would you have kicked that field goal?
2: It was 6 seconds. Yeah. I think I would have run another play just to get a little bit closer, right? Because if you get closer, if he misses it, at least it's that much deeper in the end zone and everything.
0: Do you know what's even better? To have a kicker can make a field goal beyond 40 yards.
2: We're not going to talk about kickers tonight,
0: Alex Hale is 0 for 2. From kicks beyond 40 yards this season.
1: And the guy
0: he had 10 yards on that kick. He had more than enough leg to get that kick made. Yes, it was into the wind. Yes, all that other stuff. But Brett Lawther went 5 for 5 today. Stop. I'm just saying.
1: Stop. For Ottawa, yeah. Good.
2: We're talking about kickers again, aren't we?
1: It's too early to talk about kickers, man.
0: That's the only reason that game went to overtime was because the kicker, and he missed two kicks. He missed a convert.
2: Oh my God.
0: If he would have made the convert, that's an extra point, and the Riders win the game. It doesn't go to overtime.
1: It's a Canadian field goal league, Belton. You know how it goes, right? Field goals are all that matter sometimes. I just hope there are going to be fewer field goals next season. There'll probably be more touchdowns, but there's got to be fewer field goals because it's just that's deciding the games, and those aren't the skill players.
0: But there's like, Trevor Harris and this offense were clicking, they were cruising. The fourth quarter happens, and then that offense went ice cold.
1: Well, they were also missing AJ Ouellette, right?
0: Yes, that's true.
1: Losing what a game he had been having, right?
0: Yes.
1: He was a multi-purpose weapon. Obviously, they used a lot of good receivers, but AJ Ouellette was a real key to that offense. And without him in the fourth quarter, they sputtered.
2: And I would say even the defense, right? They kind of sputtered there a bit.
1: They were
2: in the
1: losing guys too, though.
2: Dietrich Mills. Fourth quarter, I swear, he was getting 10 yards every time he touched the ball.
1: Big back, tough to stop. He smacked in Antoine Brooks that one time.
2: Oh, man, he ran him over. Yeah. Chucked him, man.
1: Yeah, you could feel that one. Oh, jeez, through the TV screen.
0: But the Riders are 2-0. 40-37, double overtime victory over the Calgary Stampeders today.
1: I was getting ready for the new one. If they had a gotten field goal there, 37-37, then it's two-point conference back and forth until they get a winner because there are no more ties in the Canadian Football League.
0: Yeah, we were very close on seeing the two-point convert shootout be deployed today.
1: Which we thought might never happen, and here we are.
2: Here we are.
1: It turned into a thrilling game. You're right, though, Jamie. It should not have been close. It was over at half.
0: Close.
1: It was with 10 seconds left in the second quarter of the first half. It was over.
0: Like they had a 14-point lead going into the fourth quarter. You got to close out.
1: 23-7. Weren't they up 23-7? One stage.
0: That was when they were kicking the field goal.
2: Yeah. Mm-hmm. And then, ran it back for a touchdown, and the momentum shifted big time.
0: 1-877-332-8255 is the fan line. Just so you know, the lines are already jammed, so your patience tonight, please. When we say goodbye to one caller, that means you can hit redial and get in with your thoughts on tonight's football game.
2: We're talking about kickers tonight.
0: Well, let's see. Let's see.
1: I bet there's some conversation.
0: Brian wants to get us started. I don't know if he wants to talk about kickers or not, but Brian, what are you thinking tonight with 40-37? The Riders are 2-0 to start the season.
3: Well, is it too late to swing a deal with Ottawa to bring Lothar back?
1: There it is.
3: Because I'll tell you, this guy missed, what, a field goal, a convert. So that's 4-point deficit. Plus, they ran back for a touchdown, the field goal he missed. Now, blame it on the cover team, but he makes that field goal. That doesn't even happen. So that's an 11-point deficit. Now, what I'm concerned about, was this just a bad game for him, or is this going to be the same crap as with Lothar? You know, and then let's say it is. We still got that, who's that other guy they had kicking? Kim, I think is his name?
0: Yeah, Jonathan Kim, yep.
3: Is he still with the team?
0: Nope.
3: Well, maybe they might have to try to track him down, because if this happens again, this ain't the guy.
1: He's American, and I think that's why the decision went with Hale rather than Kim. Mm. Jamie, what did you say? About halfway through the third or fourth quarter, Jamie said, you know what? I bet somebody tonight will say, bring back Brett Lothar. And Jamie, what did you say you were going to do?
0: I said, nobody in this province can say, bring back Brett Lothar. No. Because everybody in this province wanted Brett Lothar on the first bus out of town a couple of times last season.
2: Yeah.
0: Now, if the conversation is you need a new kicker, okay. But
1: our first caller,
0: come on,
1: Brian, our first caller says trade him for Lothar.
0: trade for
1: Lothar. Didn't say trade for Hale for Lothar.
0: Lothar went 5 for 5 today, so that doesn't help the grand scheme of things. For Brett Lothar and the debate tonight. 1-877-332-8255 is the fan line here on the Green Zone postgame show. Eric is on the line from British Columbia. Eric, what are you thinking tonight with the Riders' double overtime victory over Calgary?
4: Well, it shouldn't have happened, but I saw a sign today walking around the Port Moody Inlet, and it was two trees in the shape of a 41. And it was close, because if it wasn't overtime, it would have been 41. I don't say we throw the kicker out yet. If he's young, he made a miss that cost a big mistake. But if you look at every kicker that's ended up being good, Lothar, Ridgway, McCallum, sure, that first 2 years, they're a little off and on, but then they turn into automatic, and then it's later in their career that they fumble again. So I wouldn't put it all on, throw him on the next Delta flight, but.
0: But it is nice to beat the Calgary Stampeders.
1: Here's the question. Yeah. Do you blame the kicker for missing, which you should make it, or do you blame the head coach for trying that kick at that stage?
4: Well, no, you blame the kicker for missing. It's up to him, and the special teams, they have to cover that. You got to stay in your lanes. You got to know on a long kick, there's that chance, and you have to be prepared for it, and they weren't. They let it slip through, and so you chalk it up to the kicker on that one. But, you know, we'll see what the rest of the season goes. If he has ends up being like a consistent thing, yeah. You ice them, bring in somebody else, and see what happens.
1: They didn't go for the next convert into the wind either, right?
0: That's another interesting thing in this, going into the wind in the third quarter. It was 3rd and 8 from the 30-yard line.
2: Right, yep. And he went for it.
0: And it went for it instead of bringing out Alex Hale.
1: Yep. Changed his strategy. He did that last year with Brett Lothar as his kicker when he lost faith in him during a game, too. And so it could have cost them, but they pulled it out, so there's some magic there, but there are some questionable thoughts going on here.
2: I still think 6 seconds, right? Yeah. You could get a play
1: off. The play before that, Belton, there were 10 seconds left, and they threw a pass that took 4 seconds off the clock, got it down to 6, right?
2: Yep.
1: So then they had 6 seconds. Even the commentators were in, would you go for another pass here? And you could throw a quick 4-second pass, and you might be closer. If not, you're still there, and you might still try it. But they had time to try to get a little closer.
0: Well, thank you to Eric, 1-877-332-8255. That line is now open here on the Green Zone post-game show. What are your thoughts with the Riders' double overtime victory? Caden, what are you thinking tonight with the Riders beating the Stamps in double OT?
5: Honestly, the Stamps didn't even deserve to have a chance in that game. Honestly, it was all the Riders' mistakes that caused the Stamps to even get close. I mean, the Riders were dominating for through the first half, at least, and then within that second quarter, I guess within the second half in general, like, it was just sloppy football and sloppy mistakes, especially from the defense. I mean, I counted one or two, maybe even three decent plays from that defense that whole second half. And I mean, you know, they just got to be better when closing out games. I mean, our receiving core, at least in the first half, for first three quarters there, I mean, they showed up like they did last week. Schaefer Baker and Sam Emelis were just, I mean, they're having monster games, right? And Sam Emelis is making catches no human should be able to make. I mean, he was on some ranking type stuff. So, I guess I got to talk about the kicking position. I mean, we can't be going too ballistic over this guy. I mean, I mean technically he's considered a rookie. You know what? He was kicking into the wind. It's his second ever CFL game. Give him a chance. Not gonna lie, I was still a Kim guy over Hale, but you know what? The Riders made the decision they made, and you know what? They clearly see something in Hale that we don't, so you know what? We gotta give him a chance, and worst comes to worst, let's hope they have Kim's number.
1: The thing they had over that gave Hale the advantage, he's a global player.
0: Mm.
1: Right, Kim's probably the better kicker, but they went with a global player.
0: Because if you go with Kim,
1: you got an American.
0: Who's the American you take off the roster?
1: Mm-hmm. Mm. And that's the change that they made, right? Kim was the better of the two kickers in camp, we thought. Michael Hughes was perfect last year, right?
0: Yeah.
1: 3-for-3, 2-for-2 in converts or whatever it was in his one game, and they cut him in training camp. So they decided they weren't using an American there, I guess, and they thought right, that Kim might have been the best one. But going with Hale almost cost them today. Maybe it's the decision. Maybe it's the miss, right? It's a tough kick, and it's a new guy kicking. So, yeah, you can debate whatever. And Belton, I'm agree with you. Throw one more pass. Throw one more pass and get closer. Yeah.
0: 1-877-332-8255. Oh, 3-for-3. Oh, the other kicker just had chip shots. His longest was 24 yards.
2: And what did he miss last week? Was it just extra point? Then Hale?
0: He missed a field goal from 40 some yards.
2: All right, so we're not even going to talk about that, but okay.
1: We talked about it.
2: Yeah. We did. Go
0: ahead. He was 0 for 2 from field goals beyond 40 yards.
2: Mm-hmm. All right.
0: I'm sorry. If you're in pro football and you can't kick field goals between 40 and 50. I'm not talking about beyond 40 and there are beyond 50.
2: Yep.
0: No, I'm talking between the 40 and the 50 yard line. Yes, there was a win tonight, but he got that ball 10 yards deep into the end zone.
2: Yep.
0: So he kicked that thing 57 yards. He's got the leg to get it there. He missed. He's missed twice from 40 yards in pro football. You got guys who are almost automatic from 50 now.
2: Agreed.
0: So, yeah, that's an issue to me.
1: Yeah,
0: that's an issue.
1: Belton talking about kickers. Oh,
0: I don't want to talk about kickers. But
1: it's the Canadian Field Goal League. I can tell you.
0: You ask a good question. Is it the kicker? Is it the coaching decision to even make that field goal?
2: I'm going to tell you, Coach Mays, he played Belton style of ball when he went for a 3rd and 8. Don't even kick it. Just go for it.
1: That was gutsy.
0: Belton loved every bit of that.
1: Oh, man, that could have been the end of them there.
0: Yeah. 1-877-332-8255. Caden, thanks for the call. That line's already full right now. Thanks for hitting redial. We'll continue to drive through the calls here on a Saturday evening. Les, how are you feeling about the Riders' 37 double overtime victory?
3: Well, actually, it's nice to see that it can go down in the history books. We finally beat them. That it's been a long time. It shouldn't have came down to the end of the right that fourth quarter. We blew it. We just, they ran all over us. Our defense fell apart. There was a key play, right? 1 minute, 38 seconds, I believe it was, in the fourth quarter. The reffing really blew it on an offside call there. Calgary sent out a receiver, and he was probably 4 to 5 yards already had down the field before that ball ever left the ground. So that was a key play right there. And, our global kicker, well, somebody should remind them we're kicking a football, not a globe. They're unreal. And he was lagging. You could tell on his first kick tonight, he struggled. And then when he barely made that one in the overtime, we were sitting on the edge of the couch going, oh, God, here we go. I thought that was the end of the game. I was already ready to dial you guys. And he proved me wrong. So I'm going to give him a chance. I said last game that, yeah, he missed one, and then I'm going to give him a chance, and I'm going to continue to. So that'll see what happens. But Trevor Harris almost blew a few calls there, throws, that overthrowing, and that could have turned out really bad. But, well, we got the win, guys, and that was the main thing, and I'm looking forward to Bob. Yes, I'm listening. Guys, let's give her. Party on, guys.
0: Right on, Les. Thanks for the phone call here on the Green Zone post-game show as we continue on this Saturday night with a double overtime win for the Saskatchewan Rough Riders. I don't know how patient Corey Mace doesn't want to talk about kickers either. Huh. Like, I'll be very interested because he does not want to have what happened tonight and him look down the sideline and go, oh, I guess I have to go for it on 3rd and 8 because I don't trust the guy to kick a 38-yard field goal.
2: And when I was the cameras, they went to the kicker there a few times.
1: Yep.
2: He looked dazed and scared to me, right? Just just that look and everything. I don't know.
1: Would you make a change already?
2: I mean, they got by last year, right? What you said, Jamie,
0: 72% field goal.
2: 72% there. So if they got the high-powered offense here, right? But you do need kickers. You do.
1: Belton, I never thought I'd hear you admit that.
2: You do, man.
1: But do need kickers.
2: You got one freaking job. Make the freaking kick, man.
1: And if you don't, then tackle the guy.
0: He was the closest guy to making a tackle, I think, was Alex Hale on that one. 1-877-332-8255 is the fan line here on the Green Zone post-game show. Les, TG up, Bob. What are you thinking tonight?
6: Oh, I thought Les did pretty good. And Les, you could have a beer for that. Anyway, I disagree with you on that. I don't think they should have tried that kick in the end of the second quarter. Normally, you probably would have punted the ball on a normal time other than the fact that there was only 6 seconds left because that wind was pretty good and I don't think you had a chance at it. But, and I'm one of the guys in Saskatchewan that never did say I didn't want to get rid of Lawther. I am the one negative person on that one. And, Schaefer and, Manulis, they had heck of a game and AJ was doing quite well until, of course, he got hurt. And Trevor had a pretty good game, but I think Les is right that he kind of faltered there in the fourth quarter, and so did our defense, our offense. They just all went to sleep. We had a 16-point lead there before that run back for that touchdown, and I think that kind of played with Calgary's mind and got them boosted and put us in a hole. So I think that part of it. And maybe you're right on that, we maybe had another pass to do with the 6 seconds left. I guess we could have called a timeout and tried that. And that might have been good. And Daryl, the godsender, helped us out. So you better pray to them tonight.
1: A couple of times. Yep.
6: Yeah. Well, I thought they screwed up on that. I thought that was a fumble on, Adams, personally.
1: Jamie thought that, too. That looked like Evans knocked it out of Adams' hand.
6: That's what I thought, too. So, and that, Les was right, not offside. I mean, I'm not sure if there wasn't two of them offside, but that one receiver was at least 3 yards offside.
1: Yeah, and on the left-hand side,
6: Most people see. Yeah, the referees seem to not like Saskatchewan for whatever particular reason, and we always seem to get calls going against us, but So be it. And we did pull it off, and it was on the edge of my seat. I didn't think I was going to talk to you guys tonight, but oh well.
0: Well, the good news is
6: the good thing about it, we get 40 seconds.
0: Yeah, the good news is, Bob, they kept driving up the score, so you get 40 seconds.

0: you go. Bob's victory song.
1: There we go.
0: We made a deal with him. He gets every point gets a second. It's Bob, 40 points.
2: 40. Yeah. And Bob
0: almost got the whole thing.
2: Bob doesn't even call after losses, right?
0: No. 1-877-332-8255. That's the victory song as the Riders do prevail 40-37. A lot more time for your calls. Thanks for your patience tonight at 1-877-332-8255. The next caller is up. We got Chris, David, Colin. Oh, I see Dallas is here too on 980 CJME and 650 CKOM.
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0: Welcome back to the Green Zone Postgame Show. Jamie Nye, Daryl Davis, and Belton Johnson. Having you covered for, what is this, 13 years?
1: 13. Well, we had a COVID season. Yeah. We're still hanging in. 2013.
2: Getting gray hairs over here, man.
1: Yeah.
0: That game alone.
1: Yeah, just from that.
0: Oh, I was stressed out.
2: And the caller's right about the one kick that Hale, it was.
0: The one in overtime?
2: Oh, man.
0: Oh, boy.
2: Yeah. I was ready to lose it, too.
1: Yeah, we were watching that one. And made it. Thought it might have hit the upright and glanced in.
0: Right? That one, like, winked at the field goal post on the way by. It was that close. Like, yeah, it was.
1: Oh, man. Beauty.
0: 1-877-332-8255.
1: That adds to the mood. The CFL mood this year. All the close games.
0: Another close game. Two right overtimes today. Yeah. Chris and Assiniboia, what are you thinking tonight?
3: Boy, this season's terrible. I'm sure glad they're changing the rules because two games in a row tonight in overtime. It's terrible. Terrible. I blow it up. And then...
0: I sense your sarcasm, Chris. Well played.
3: Yes, yes. And then my other point is the kickers. Kickers are like farm cats. You can get them anywhere.
1: Some of them never catch mice.
3: You can get a kicker anywhere, and if that's going to be the deciding factor of the game, okay, so be it.
1: Like farm.
3: And then my third point is Tommy Tsunami. Yes, Locker, I hope you're listening.
0: No, it's
3: Tommy
0: Stone
3: Tsunami.
0: Cold.
3: It's Tommy Tsunami. He was in Assiniboia here with the Grey Cup, and I called him Tommy Tsunami on purpose for Locker, and he laughed, and he said, I love that Locker guy. So there you go.
0: There you go.
3: Those are my 3 points tonight.
0: Stone Cold Tommy Stevens is the nickname I prefer. But. Okay.
1: You know what, Jamie? There've been some. Everybody's talking about how great the season is, and they're all doing the same thing and turning it back and saying, "Oh, why are you changing the rules?" The rules have been changed already.
2: Yeah.
1: Right. The single points are different. The overtime was going to be different tonight. The 35-second clock to me has really made a difference in the pace of the game. Mm-hmm. I think that has helped make these games even more interesting. When did they drag? Right at the end of the game, and you know, there's a lot of plays at the end that made the difference, but I think the pace of the game creates.
0: But they're talking about 60 more touchdowns, and I'm like, well,
1: there might be.
0: Really?
1: Jamie. Check the NFL. You guys were talking about numbers. Check the NFL numbers. I looked them up. I can't remember what they were, but touchdowns went up and field goals went down, and that's what the CFL should want, and that's what every fan should want.

0: underrated free agent signings potentially in Rough Riders history.
1: Yeah. Because they were so bad in their short yardage teams that they had to do it, right?
0: Yep.
1: Yeah. Jamie, with Belton, you were still there, and I'd come back into the studio, and Jamie said, as soon as it gets to the 1 yard line, it's over.
2: Yeah.
1: Can't Shaver make, Baker makes that catch. Third and one, or first and goal from the one. You got Tommy Stevens. It's going in. One of, not the first time. It's the second time or the third time, because what they say, he's 92% successful on his sneak rate. So amazing. Yeah, he's a weapon and a great signing. You're right. Yeah. You know, you think about some of the players and some of the stars they signed. He does what he needs to do. I know he wants to be more of a quarterback. He doesn't seem really great at running a whole offense. They have a few plays for him, but he's absolutely fantastic at what he's called upon to do.
0: It is a Saturday night here on the Green Zone after a double overtime victory for the Riders. We say goodnight to Chris, and someone has just taken that fan line. You got to get quick on that redial, but Colin did so. He's up right now on the post-game show. Colin, what are you thinking tonight?
3: Hey, boys, first off, I got to thank you, because you talk so much. And like blah blah blah blah blah, that it gave me so much time to whippersnip my whole backyard while I waited to get online here. Daryl just never shuts up.
1: That's what I'm paid to do, though. You should have earbuds so you can listen to us while you're whippersnipping. Oh,
0: this is the same Colin that called last week. Thanks for your wasting our time, Colin. I can't wait for your call next week. David in Melfort, go ahead. What do you got for us?
4: Hi, guys. Yeah, I just got one comment here, then I got about three questions, and then I'll hang up, and hopefully you guys can help me out. But I didn't see I seen the first half and the overtime, and I missed the second half. I had other commitments, so I missed a lot that happened in the second half there. But I'm just wondering, for the questions, how serious were the injuries, AJ and Juju? And I got a question about the kicker.
0: Mm-hmm. a lot of people do. David, go ahead.
4: But in a way, like, I heard Paul, if they wanted to make a change to an American, I heard Paul LaPolice say just at the, in the end of overtime there, that linebacker, not Aubrey Miller, but the other guy.
0: Gabenda.
4: Yes, he took three special team penalties, he said. And so if they have to drop an American, he might be the guy that they would have to drop. But I'm willing to give Hale another game or two. But then if he can't make a kick over 40 yards, I don't really know if he's much help to us. And I was just wondering about, and also if they did go to an American kicker and drop the global, could they not draft a Canadian in that global spot?
0: Yeah. Like have a Canadian kicker, you mean?
4: No, not a kicker, but just another player. If they brought American kicker on and had to drop in a, like they drop an American then, and then obviously the global kicker would be off. Could they dress another Canadian in place of that global kicker?
0: Yes. No. Well, no.
4: Because that's still 45-man roster.
1: Yeah.
0: Well, if they get rid of the global kicker and bring in an American kicker.
4: Yes, but I'm saying the American kicker will take the linebacker spot. So there's still an open spot, right?
0: Yes, and then you could put another then yes. On. Oh, for the so you would put the American kicker on for Gabenda, right. And then you could put a Canadian on for the kicker because Chapman is a global player.
4: If they found a good special team or Canadian, he could take
0: realistically, if Nelson Lacombo's healthy, he could come back onto the roster, right?
4: And one last question, then I'll hang up and let somebody else talk, but. When the Riders scored, they only played Calgary twice this year. Should they have not been allowed to try a convert because points might become a thing at the end of the year if they're tied or not, or that doesn't
0: matter? No, that's an automatic end of game when that touchdown gets scored.
4: I wasn't sure about that.
1: Yeah, it's a good point, though. They should be allowed to, but they aren't.
0: It is an automatic end of game. And because you have to go for it, you have to go for 2 points. And it's a meaningless play because even if the team picked it off and went the other way, it's only 2 points. David, great questions. 1-877-332-8255 is the fan line.
1: He had injury questions too, right? Ouellette stood on the sidelines and probably was trying with his helmet on and probably trying to talk himself back into the game. Hughes, I'm worried about though because it looked like an Achilles.
2: It was a non-contact.
1: Non-contact, right? Where he grabbed with a non-contact one, that could be pretty serious. So. If that's his first game, that could, that's really tragic.
2: And that spins that depth up. in the second there.
0: Yeah, Oladipo's the only

0: The American defensive back, he's more of a Sam linebacker like Antoine Brooks Jr. So unless they go three starting Canadian DBs and have, you know, Malcolm Bell play corner and Tavon Campbell play corner and Jackson Ford slash Nelson Lacombo. Lacombo did play a little bit of half when he was healthy, so we'll see how that mix. James Burgess Jr. is probably going to be getting a call, I'd imagine. He was pretty darn good in training camp. 1-877-332-8255. That line is now open. You can hit redial at 1-877-332-8255 here on the Green Zone postgame show. Making my way down the list here. Andrew, you're up next. What are you thinking tonight?
1: Well, first of all, I just wanted to say hi to Belton. It's been a while since we've talked. And then second of all, for the kicking aspect, everyone, like, we have to remember he missed in the preseason from beyond 40. He missed versus BC from beyond 40, and he's now missed here in this game from beyond 40. That to me is the big concern. And then two, no one's really talked about it yet, but this receiving corps is so deep for the Riders. It's so awesome to see.
0: Andrew, this receiving, like those three guys, they call them the three-headed monster. That's what I'm calling them right now. And I know Dell Duncan, Busby, and Jalen Johnson, decent receivers.
2: Yeah, compliments.
0: But Schaefer Baker, Emelis, and Keyshawn Johnson?
2: Yeah. Pretty good, hey?
0: As a trio? Yeah. It's the best trio in the league, I think.
3: By far.
2: And two of them are Canadian.
0: Yep.
2: Mm-hmm.
0: Unbelievable.
2: Yeah.
0: What this team has.
2: Hey, Jalen Johnson and Dell Duncan Busby contributed tonight,
3: they
2: too, right?
3: They did.
2: You have to pay so much attention to the
0: key first down catch on the sideline for Duncan Busby.
2: So you have to pay so much attention to the big three that those other guys are going to get open a little bit and take advantage of it. But, yep, not bad receiving core. And Corey Mace keeps saying that receiving group is even deeper than last year. And if Ken Schaefer Baker stays healthy all year, what a year he could have, man.
0: He is at 297 yards receiving in two games.
3: Yeah.
0: It's almost 150 yards per game in his first two games this season. Oh, did they miss him for a big chunk of time last year after getting injured on like the second play of the game in week one last season? 1-877-332-8255. Again, we got one line open if you want to get in now. Andrew, thank you so much for the call. Let's get to the play of the game.
4: Maybe it made you. It might have made you. Or maybe just made you.
5: Come on!
4: It's time for the play of the game.
0: Daryl Davis gives us the play of the game. Daryl, which one's the play of the game today?
2: It doesn't have to be the game-winning play, does it?
0: No.
2: Okay, it doesn't have to be a huge, just a play that the play we're all talking about, to me, has to be the play of the game. We're all talking about it was 6 seconds left in the first half after the Riders had just used 4 seconds to complete a pass and had a chance to maybe try another one. They try a 47-yard field goal into the wind that goes wide, had plenty of distance. Terrell McAllister grabs it and runs it back 120 yards, which won't happen again because maybe it will this year, but next year you can't run it 120 yards. Ran it back for a field goal or for a touchdown that changed the score from 23-7 to 23-14 at the half, right?
3: Mm-hmm.
2: So to me, it's the play we're all talking about. It's got to be the play of the game because it's the most controversial one of the day.
0: It's the only reason we went to double overtime.
2: Exactly, and it made the game interesting, right? The Rough Riders were totally in control before that and then lost control of the game after that and of course, double overtime. So all because of that play, to me, that's the play of the game.
0: Now there it is, the play of the game here on the Green Zone post-game show. You can hit redial right now. That line is open at 1-877-332-8255. More of your calls next with another quick timeout here on the Green Zone post-game show on 650 CKOM and 980 CJME.
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6: Robert the Stucco Guy from Sask Stucco. 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
7: I'm Robert the Stucco Guy. This is the Ask Cupid phone line.
8: Hey, Cupid. I'm looking for some direction. 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

0: Welcome back to the Green Zone postgame show. Jamie Nye, Daryl Davis, Belton Johnson with you on this Saturday. Riders win. They're 2-0 on the season with a 40-37 double overtime victory over the Calgary Stampeders at McMahon Stadium. So real quick, just a logistic thing because I got a little bit confused in overtime because the Stampeders got the ball first and then they got the ball first in the second overtime. Here's from the rule book, there is only one coin toss in overtime. After the first minigame, the choice between which team starts on offense shall alternate between the teams. So, Calgary wins the coin toss. They chose to go first. In that second minigame, the Rough Riders get to decide who goes first. They went, yeah, Calgary can go first. We want to know if we need a field goal or a score. I was a little bit surprised Calgary went first in the first overtime, too, to be quite honest. But want to know if you need a field goal or a touchdown right. So you can gamble on third down if need be, right?
1: I'm with you. I never wanted to go first. Let's see what the other team does, right?
2: It's not quite as weird anymore with the two-point, because you have to go for a two-point convert if you score a touchdown. But still, you do want to know if you have to score a touchdown or a field goal.
0: Okay, let's get right back to the fan line before we head to McMahon Stadium and hear from head coach Corey Mace. Dallas, thanks for your patience tonight. Dallas, what are you thinking tonight while watching the Riders start the season 2-0?
3: Hey, gentlemen. Well, I missed you guys last week there as I had obligations. But I have a question, first of all. Did we get a new defensive coordinator this year?
0: He is the new defensive coordinator in Josh Bell, yes.
3: Yeah, okay. So, he wasn't a part of the team, though, at all in any capacity last year.
0: No, he's been an assistant with Corey Mace for the last 7 years or so. Like, in Calgary, they coached together. Josh Bell was actually a player. They were in Toronto together. And in the last 3 years, Josh Bell has been the pass game coordinator and defensive backs coach.
3: Okay. Well, because now, granted, I didn't watch all the CFL games, so I'm not going to criticize. I can only basically judge him based on what I've seen from him so far, so none of his past accolades I'm familiar with. But I will say Corey Mace has to really go and sit in with him, because this is one thing I've noticed, especially for this game, the defense, especially when we were way ahead, and then Dedrick Mills was running through us like butter. And to me, they were playing the same routine, the same running play over and over and over again. And yeah, okay, that's getting later into the game, but I figured that shouldn't happen. A running back that's basically just replicating the same play over and over again, and he was averaging, I think, 7 yards a carry, which was even more at that point than Ouellette before he got injured. I think he was 4.7 in Ouellette, and Thomas Bertrand-Houdon was maybe 4.3 average. So I really think that Corey Mace kind of needs to check him a little bit, or he needs to get accustomed to the system. Again, if he's new or whatever, yeah, it's only his second game. But he really, I think Corey Mace needs to kind of focus on him a little bit, because our defense really dropped the ball here. And that concerns me, because now this is two games in a row where we were within 5 points of basically losing. And yeah, one can argue BC is a good team, and Calgary clearly is a good team since we never beat them at all last year, but we really need to focus on that. I don't want people to ride to the fact that we're defending Grey Cup champions, that there isn't room for improvement, and defense is, well, the old cliche goes, wins championships. Mm-hmm. So that's something I think that Corey Mace, because he's the defense guy, should really kind of focus in on, just my two cents anyway. As far as people talking about bringing Brett Lauther back, again, people need to look at the last decent season was the half one in 2021 with Brett Lauther. It's kind of like a lot of people remind me with their short-term memory, kind of like how they want to bring Vince McMahon back, even though all of his allegations in WWE. Going back to the CFL, though, people need to focus on Brett Lauther. He has one good game, and then he craps the bed for the remaining whatever of the season. As far as Alex Hale, a.k.a. what I now call him, Alex Fail, I think that, yeah, you know what, all of his kicks basically were borderline misses, one of your previous callers earlier said. We cannot afford, you guys know how hard I was for many years on Brett Lauther. Yes, if this guy's a rookie, you gotta get, whatever, he's gotta practice. You guys already hit the nail on the head. The fact that this guy cannot consistently make at all anything that's basically 30 yards and beyond is terrible. And two, there is no way, as defending Grey Cup champions, that Corey Mace could even think in his mind that we just let this ride until, until the playoffs, whatever. No, if this guy misses the next game against, I think it's Toronto, if he makes any, even one miss, we better have some kind of a backup. I don't care who you got to bring in, another rookie, whatever the case may be. We cannot have another Brett Lauther situation, because if we do Lauthergate all over again, Dallas is going to be a really angry caller for this season. So I'll leave it at that. Thanks, gentlemen.
0: Dallas, thanks for the call, as always, here on the Green Zone post-game show. Let's start with this comment on Josh Bell. I saw more seven-man blitzes, I think, in tonight's game than I saw in the previous 2 years with Corey Mace calling defense.
2: Yeah, he started using it when he really needed to. Right?
0: But on 2nd and 10?
1: Yeah.
0: Or 2nd and 20?
2: Mm-hmm.
0: You're bringing 7?
2: Yeah. Interesting.
0: Almost burnt, almost like 2 yards away from burning him.
2: He likes being aggressive on things. Remember, though, they're playing with how many different starters on defense, mm-hmm. right? So he's got to do some different things in terms of his play calling to make sure that they're not picking on certain guys. I think the runner, Dedrick Mills, was going a lot at running the other side, going to the wide side of the field. Running backs usually go to the short side of the field, right? Yeah. But he's going to the wide side because he's got a smaller defensive back. Antoine Brooks is fearless and took him on, but got bowled over a couple times, too, because Brooks is smaller. Mm-hmm. So, you know what? There are some deficiencies in the defense as they're rebuilding it that I think Calgary exploited tonight. And part of it might be Josh Bell's play calling, but I thought it wasn't, you know what? Late in the game, that seven-man blitz at the in overtime, that was pretty brave, and it seemed to work out okay.
1: Well, again, the Riders, the defense was solid in the first half, right?
2: Yeah.
1: It was the fourth quarter that I saw what Dedrick Mills, it was like up the middle. I don't know what type of scheme they had concocted, but it was certainly a scheme that they were doing, and they were hitting it every time, kind of between the right guard and the center there. Every time where even, like you said, Darryl, when they was on the short side there, and he just, it wasn't quite a zone. He just kind of stepped one side and just went straight ahead. And it was almost like a counter pull or something, but they were exploiting it every time. And he was getting 10, 12 yards a pop.
2: He's a big bowling ball type running back too, isn't he?
1: Man.
0: He definitely is that.
2: Yep.
0: I have, of course, also talked about the kicker. Yes, I knew Dallas wouldn't be on the bring back Brett bandwagon on that.
2: Alex Fail, he calls him. All right, boy, I should steal that for my leader post column.
1: Kickers have a tough time.
2: They do, especially here. And the wind makes it tough. And the wind where we're in Calgary, that's tough. But coming in here and just being expected to be perfect, that's going to be tough.
0: When I look at, let me see here, you can go on and see the past 24 hours in Calgary, Alberta. During the game, winds were gusting consistently, gust 48, 40, 59, 61 kilometers an hour.
2: That's pretty strong. Even for Saskatchewan, that's fairly strong.
1: Well, you could even tell in the game, right? Just how the loose clothing and everything.
2: Yeah, it was
1: right?
2: rippling
1: just,
2: in the wind.
1: Yeah.
2: Yep.
0: So you give him a break?
1: No. I'm sorry.
2: Are you replacing him now, Belton?
1: No,
2: is that your?
1: No.
2: Would you give him another game? Even Dallas said give him another game.
1: I'd definitely give him another game. Yeah. I'm just saying, game one, he's missed. Game two, he's missed here.
0: Maybe it's Marcus Sales all over again.
2: Marcus Sales took one game to settle.
1: Yeah, it just
2: we
1: took
2: had Marcus
1: him a game,
2: Sales,
1: right?
2: Dinner on Delta that first game by Marcus Sales, and now there he is making great plays for this football team.
0: So. Had to slide over to halfback today with another injury. Juju Hughes, that looked like an Achilles.
2: Yeah, that's too bad. With one game.
0: Hey. That's brutal in his first CFL game. Jared's in Saskatoon. Thanks for your patience tonight. Jared, what are you pondering on this Saturday night with a Rider victory?
4: Well, you guys, you do a really good job because everything I want to say, you basically nail it every time. You guys are just so on the ball. I'm going to have to give a little bit of a disagreement with Jamie and them. You guys are already calling for Saskatchewan to win against Calgary after we beat, BC. Oh, how did they do? We won't talk about that. Daryl, thank you for actually picking Calgary because, you know what, in true Rough Rider fashion, it's like this every time. We just don't blow teams out. And you know what, you can't blow teams out because every time you have injuries, like we lost a few players. I had it written down, but it wasn't what I was going to talk about. Anyways.
0: Yeah, AJ Ouellette went down tonight.
4: Yeah, like you just can't predict anything. Like, it's crazy that you just have to go out there and play with the next man up. And we went in overtime. We won the darn thing. And, you know, like, it should have been a blowout. But Saskatchewan never blows people out. And it's not because we can't blow them out. It's because there are other factors in play. The first half, I was, like, pumping my fists. I'm like, oh, the cow, you know, this is great. But you know what? The greatest thing I saw over the weekend was the BC Lions just getting destroyed.
0: You enjoyed that, did you?
4: Oh, yes. I enjoy these guys pumping and banging on their chests. I'm like they're the Great Cup champions. No, we're the Great Cup champions. Can you imagine us? Like, I think it's a possibility. We could probably win the Great Cup back-to-back. It, you know, anything's possible in the CFL. That's what makes the CFL beautiful.
0: Yeah, well, this offense, Jared, is, and though that they stay healthy, knock on wood, are they the best offense in the Canadian Football League? Bo Levi Mitchell and company in Hamilton might say. Justin Rankin in Edmonton might ponder that as well. But oh my goodness, this is Trevor Harris and company. If the defense, as they come along with a new defensive coordinator calling plays and some new personnel, if they get stronger, absolutely, I could see Rider Nation taking over Calgary in November. 1-877-332-8255. We got more time for your calls. 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Your calls. 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

0: 27, double overtime victory for your Saskatchewan Rough Riders to improve to 2-0 on the season. You're listening to the Green Zone postgame show. Jamie and I, Daryl Davis, Belton Johnson, and of course you on the fan line tonight. We have one line open if you want to get in. You've been waiting to get in. You've been very patient, and I appreciate you for that. You can hit redial right now if you've been having some difficulty to get here on the Green Zone postgame show. But we're going to go to Lauren next in Saskatoon. What are you pondering on this Saturday night with a Rider victory in double OT?
1: Well, first of all, there was some talk about Dickinson's call to go first in overtime. That wasn't a bad call. That was a gamble. You got to remember, the Rider defense had just been on the field for 88 yards, and they probably figuring, look, these guys are worn down somewhat from that long drive, so let's take a chance on that and go after them in the first overtime. It didn't work out, but it could have. The other thing that we don't do, another caller said, we've got a cleats on somebody's throat. You've got to leave it there. You can't let up. And we do, because we get conservative in our play calling. And particularly, when you consider that Trevor Harris, I don't know what he was tonight, but he was probably over 70%, especially in overtime, why would you hand off? I realize the run sets up the pass, but when you do that in overtime and you get only a couple of yards, you've got to complete your second down, or else you've got to kick a field goal. So without those spectacular catches on second down, we might not have won that game. That was something that I don't know how Miller figured that out. But anyway, the other thing with the kicking, it was a toss-up, I thought, after training camp, between Hale and what was it, Kim or
0: Jonathan?
1: Kim or
0: Jonathan Kim, yeah.
1: Yeah, Kim. So where is he? And I don't think, it seems almost obvious, they picked the wrong guy. You've got to have consistency from your kickers, because you're not always going to get enough points the way we play. And we let everybody off the turf. We need all the points we can get, and there will be times in the season and in the playoffs you need to be able to count on a kicker. You can't. Obviously, in a way, Hale won that game for us, because they decided from the 33-yard line they weren't going to kick a 38-90-yard field goal. And so that was a ballsy 3rd-and-8 call, and the result in a touchdown, which, if he was more consistent, they might have gone for the field goal, and we might have had a very different end result.
0: Yeah, definitely. I can't wait for Corey Mace's postgame to hear the explanation on those two things, by the way.
2: 3rd-and-8.
0: Wow. Going for it on 3rd-and-8 and kicking at the end of the half. And Lauren talks about putting the team away. Running in overtime is interesting. I'm wondering if Mark Mueller, he calls plays from the booth, so he's high. Mm-hmm. I wonder if he's looking at linebackers pressing back, getting ready for a run, so thinking maybe a little softer, because incomplete pass, 2nd-and-10, is not as favorable as 2nd-and-5, mm-hmm. Right? Yeah. So, and especially with Trevor Harris' ability. So I think maybe that's a reason. Looking, going, man, we get an automatic 5 yards. I'd rather be 2nd-and-5 than 2nd-and-10. Yeah. Yes, first downs look a lot better getting down the field, but you look, Calgary was doing it too, but Dedrick Mills was a lot more effective.
2: Yeah, an interesting point that he's defending Dave Dickinson's choice to go on offense first, because he figured Saskatchewan's defense was a little worn down from the late game pounding they were taking, and maybe keep the offense on the field and keep taking advantage of Saskatchewan's tired, look to be tired. So, yeah, it's got some validity to that argument, doesn't it?
3: And the Stamps had momentum, too.
2: They did, right? Yeah. So give the ball back to the offense. We got a rhythm going. We've worn down their defense a little bit. So, okay, I can live with that one. That's a decent discussion.
0: There's a logical way to look at it, Lauren, a lot more logical than me, who just would default to, I want to know if I can go for it on third down for a touchdown or just kick the field goal to send it to a second overtime. Like that would be my thought every single time. But Lauren's probably a better coach than I was, they're out of breath. Let's just keep pounding it on them.
2: Good discussion. You can convince me on that one.
0: 1-877-332-8255 is the fan line here on the Green Zone postgame show. We're going to Terry in Vibank next. Terry, what do you got for us tonight with a Rider overtime victory?
1: Well, I'm just wondering who made that big decision to kick a field goal with 6 seconds left in the first half.
0: That would be Corey Mace.
1: Well, yeah, fine. But why? Why would he do something like that? You have a chance of a 50-yard field goal against the wind, or, 47, whatever the hell it was.
0: Mm-hmm.
1: And if they miss it, well, let's see, we got to chase this guy back 120 yards. Why would you just run it out, 6 seconds left, one play, running game, and you're still 15 points up at the half. Now we're 7. Why?
0: Why? Well, Terry, you could be the producer of the Green Zone, I can tell you what. First question to Corey Mace tonight from Bill Selness out of Melfort. Why? Exactly that. Explain why you made that decision at the end of the half.
4: Yeah, at the end of the half there, Bill, I thought, we got that lucky bounce and we were kicking into the wind, which was a bit of a problem, obviously. The ball checked back, we ended up getting it. Thought we had enough time to push it down the field to get us within a striking range. Obviously, we put our Hawkeye field goal team out there, so you got, you're not sending a bunch of old linemen out there to cover the kick. Some of our linebacker types trusted Alex's leg there. He had enough power. We just, it was tough. Obviously you didn't expect a long return there. But that's ball. Sometimes it happens. But I felt pretty good to see if we could steal some points there. Unfortunately, it didn't work out for us. And then what was the back end of that there, Bill? Sorry.
5: In the third quarter, you're go on 3rd and 8 instead of trying the long field goal.
4: Yeah.
5: To the
4: wow. Yeah. Yeah. As you can imagine, I didn't want to risk that again. So we were in a situation there where I was like, let's put the confidence in the offense to go ahead and do that there. It's just, it was kind of that fringe area where, you don't want to risk missing the kick again and having to return all over. And then also, tough to gauge it for a punt there as well. So, faith in the offense that it worked out.
5: Can you talk just a bit about Josh calling pressure blitzes, in the fourth quarter and overtime putting pressure on Vernon Adams? What were your thoughts about his decisions there?
4: Maybe there's one he might want back, but, ultimately, there's still a bunch of question marks for people to prepare for how Josh calls games, which I thought was good. There's a couple times he called pressure in situations on first down and or second down that got us off the field where, that it was completely opposite last week. Excuse me. And then there was one explosion play that they got for sure where, I think it was a little bit of a player error. That we should have cleaned that up, but I was fine with it, man. If we're feeling like we need to be aggressive, let's force the clock, and specifically to looking at what direction they were going, if you're pushing it into the wind or not, that ball travels a little bit differently. So all things that I was proud of Bill. That's a tough game. That's a tough game to go and call. Really your second game calling. Stuff we can clean up, no doubt, but ultimately I thought made some good calls to make sure that they eliminated points less than us.
6: Just going back to Alex Hale for a second, two games into his CFL career, he's had a couple of misses in each of those games. What's your level of confidence in him right now?
4: Yeah, extremely high, JC. If I'm not sure if you're a chance, if you're here today or were in the Regina last week, it was a storm for wind, you know. So I got all the confidence in the world in the kid. You know, he's dialing in, and we get good practice in the wind, you know, back home. But yeah, you know, nothing but confidence in him. I just waiting, poor kid. I hope we get a game where there's, you know, not 30 plus K win for the guy.
6: We spoke to Schaefer Baker a little bit earlier, and he talked about how he was motivated by some of the comments made by Jalen Philpott going into the season about how Calgary wished they would have played you guys in the playoffs last year. Was that something you were aware of or communicated to the team for a little added motivation?
4: No, I think it was something definitely that we talked about, you know. You know, those guys, they had our number last year. You know, truthfully, the way that they won the games, you know, was just displeasing, specifically in the physicality department, where I think that that's, you know, where we hang our hat on. But, you know, ultimately our season ended the way it did. They beat us twice. They don't, you know, I guess handshake on that. But, yeah, we saw the article.
6: And then just quickly, do you have an update on the injuries to Juju Hughes and AJ Ouellette?
4: Yeah, no, I don't have any updates. I haven't met with the medical team yet, but I'll probably get here later this evening.
0: That is Corey Mace, some of his post-game thoughts from McMahon Stadium tonight. 1-877-332-8255. If you want to get in now here on the Green Zone postgame show, you can do so. We still have Keon Schaefer Baker. We also have Trevor Harris coming up from McMahon Stadium. More time for your calls as well. 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

0: This is the Green Zone postgame show. After the Riders beat the Calgary Stampeders 40-37 in double overtime to improve their record to 2-0, undefeated teams in the Canadian Football League right now are as follows. The Saskatchewan Rough Riders. And anybody? Anybody?
1: Undefeated?
0: Undefeated.
1: Edmonton Elks.
0: And that is it. End of list. The Edmonton Elks and the Saskatchewan Rough Riders, both 2-0 after the Elks. And they won in overtime tonight, too, against the Montreal Alouettes. So let's get
1: single overtime.
0: They only needed one overtime on that one. Cody Fajardo ran in the game-winning touchdown, pulled it away from Justin Rankin and took it in himself. Tommy Stevens, the game winner for the Rough Riders tonight. As we go right back to the fan line on this Saturday, Wayne, thanks for your patience tonight. What are you thinking with the Riders 2-0 starting a double OT win?
2: Well, I'll tell you one thing. I was really making up new words and screaming at the TV, but anyway. There were two turning points in the game, and for some reason, we still won. First turning point was, let's kick a field goal and whatever. Like, that was just stupid. But the one that worries me is when we lost Ouellette. We didn't have, I didn't have a lot of confidence in the fellow who came in for him. And it was very obvious that we lost that bit of that running game. And that was two turning points that should have lost us the game. But, and another little side note, Hughes, you can bank on a torn Achilles.
0: Yeah.
2: Yeah. You saw what?
0: Non-contact, grabs the back of his calf. We've seen too much of that.
2: And when the trainer tried to get him to move his foot, he would move a little bit and then that was it. Like, he could not. Mm-hmm. And that's season ending. That's too bad. Oh. But hey, 2-0.
0: 2-0 start for the Saskatchewan Rough Riders, Wayne. Yeah, absolutely. That's how you want to start a season. Maybe not as close as the last two games have been, but a win's a win. What about Thomas Bertrand Hudon, Belton? What did you think?
3: I like him. He's a tough runner, man. Remember that big pileup? He got, 5 yards, and then O-line got pushed about 12. I don't think it counted for anything.
0: There's a holding penalty on that one, but...
3: But he's always gotten positive yards, I thought. I just think the coordinator just got away from the run there just a little bit. But then, again, overtime, he ran it to get to the 5 yards and everything, right? Mm-hmm. Take small chunks. And Bertrand Hudon, guess what? He can block, too. I've seen him pick up the blitz.
1: He can. 7 carries for 30 yards for Thomas.
3: Is that bad?
1: Yeah, no, it's okay. The offensive play calling did change. Yep. They have a lot of confidence in A.J. Ouellette, as they should. He was having a great game. 18 for 84.
3: Mm-hmm.
1: Right? So they threw to him, too, didn't they? Yes.
0: Yep.
1: Twice for 18 yards. So, he was really contributing the way they need him to contribute. He helps out with pass protection. So, yes, Thomas Bertrand Hudon can go in and do it. He's not quite as great, but he did a pretty decent job. I don't think that it's a real downfall, but I do think the play calling changed after Ouellette left the game.
0: 1-877-332-8255 is the fan line here on the Green Zone postgame show. Was Wayne the first? I think he was the first guy who didn't even mention the kicker. He mentioned the play, but he didn't really dig into the kicker.
1: Okay.
0: That was refreshing, to be quite honest. We heard from Corey Mace just before the break, if you missed it. What did you think of what Corey Mace said? Let's start about he's got deep, deep confidence in Alex Hale, and we had to bleep him because of his comments about the wind. So add one to the swear jar for Corey Mace on a post-game show. But...
1: Is he doing a TV commercial?
0: Yes, he is.
1: With a swearing in it?
0: Yes.
1: It's become a running gag.
0: Yes, it has
1: become.
0: But what do you think that he's got full confidence in Alex Hale?
1: You think he does, or does he just say he does? Is that your question, Jamie?
0: No.
1: Think he does have
3: Why would he go for it on 3rd and 8? He didn't want to repeat that.
1: Why didn't he kick? Why did he go for a 2-pointer rather than kicking a convert into the wind?
0: Because it was a bleep storm of wind in Calgary.
1: Uh-huh. He said no. Didn't he say it was a Saskatchewan win in Saskatchewan?
3: In Saskatchewan, James.
0: No, he wants the kicker to get an experience to actually kick in a game that's not a bleep storm, because last week and this week, both windy for Alex Hale.
1: Good luck in the prairies.
3: Right.
1: Not kicking in the wind. You have to be able to kick in the wind, right? Ridgeway could kick in the wind. Paul McCallum could kick in the wind. You have to be able to kick in the wind here.
3: Yeah.
1: So I does he have faith in him? He's going to say that, but there, you know, another game like that, and it's dinner on Delta for him.
3: There, right? When it was 3rd and 8, yeah. He went for it. That told me everything.
1: You're right, Bell. Oh, yeah, man. I'm overlooking. Absolutely. He doesn't have faith in him.
0: Let's go to Jace up next. Jace, what are you thinking tonight with a double overtime win for the Rough Riders?
4: Well, a couple things. Number one, a win is a win no matter how bad. The other thing, I mean, you can talk about kickers all you want. Like, yeah, he missed it, especially at the end of the second quarter. He should have been able to make that kick, and you can talk about it all you want. Bring in Brett Lothar, bring in somebody else. It doesn't matter. But you can't let a guy run back 120 yards and take that back. Our defense has got to have him no matter what. And to Jamie, just from Justin, I just want to say, go Knights, go.
0: Oh, my goodness. I knew that was coming. I saw you on the, I saw the tweet today, too, by the way. Golden Knight fan. Jace, you're a Senators fan. What is going on? You're a Sens fan. You shouldn't be cheering for the Golden Knights.
4: Well, no, but I was...
0: That was just a message. Okay. I get you. No problem, Jace. All's forgiven. I love my Tacoma. 1-877-332-8255 here on the Green Zone post-game show. Okay, Jace brings up the cover team on that play. How much blame, Belton, are you putting in them?
3: They got to get in their lanes, man. They were out of lanes. I can't remember. It was 43 Weep. I remember seeing on the screen him screaming down the field there. Mm-hmm. And then I felt like there was a big guy. I can't remember who it was. But I just saw him, them get out of their lanes. And when I saw that, that's when, you know, things are not going to go well for you.
1: Yeah.
3: When you get out of the lanes.
1: And what Corey Mays called the Hawkeye team. A lot of teams have other ones that call it the Air team or whatever.
3: Air Force
1: a lot of times, because for the longer field goal attempts, you want more linebackers and more tacklers. You don't need the blocking
3: hoggies
1: as much, right? Yeah. So there's not as many hoggies on the field. He had the linebackers and the tacklers. So there was no excuse for the long run back. If it happens on a short field goal, then you think, okay, it's all offensive linemen chasing him. But on this one, he had the linebackers and the defenders out there and still gave it up. Yes, Hale missed it, but a lot of people jumped out of their lanes and missed some tackles, too.
0: And so when I see the alignment, they have Sanders, Ferland beside the Mike Benson, and then they have Fry, and that is Evans. So that's a big group in the middle.
3: Yeah.
0: Two defensive tackles and two offensive linemen with the long snapper. Then they have 47 Aubrey Miller Jr., Nick Weebs out there. They also have Albert Awachi and Gabenda, who is the other one out there. So you when you saw that kick go wide, you're watching Nick Weeb go way out.
3: And number, is that 99?
0: 99 Sanders.
3: Right there, when I saw that, I knew it was over, because they're out of their lanes. They're stretching and reaching back. Nobody.
1: Well, that's
3: nobody, Jamie. Nobody's around.
1: That's a lot of big guys on a.
0: Because someone does have outside contain over here.
3: But it's not Weeb, I don't think.
0: Yeah, but Cabenda's way out. He goes to the outside.
3: He's fine out there. Somebody's got to cover that gap right there. You're looking at, Jamie.
0: So you had two guys outside of Sanders. He cuts down the middle where nobody was.
3: And I saw that when they replayed it. I saw it there's a problem right there.
0: By the way, we were watching it live.
3: The missed kick, right?
0: On the missed field goal, just to see what we're now seeing. And then Then you got offensive linemen trying to chase him down. Good luck on that.
1: That's a lot of big guys.
3: O-line ain't don't get me in a situation like that, man.
1: That's a lot of big guys, plus a long snapper for an Air Force team.
3: You're right, because usually, at least when I've done the Air Force, is, you know, the long snapper, you have the two tackles that play the guard positions.
1: That's about it, yeah.
3: And then you have maybe a linebacker or faster guys that play that tackle position, right? Mm-hmm. And when you called out all those big names, I'm like, whoa, that's a lot of big guys out there, man. At least take two of them away.
1: That's what I was thinking. Yeah, maybe have to,
0: Need a little more meat to block, though, else it's going to be a blocked field goal.
1: Really. You just brush the guy outside on the around.
3: Just put the body, just hold up long as you can.
0: So right? you would have probably had like a Brooks Jr. and a Woods. I don't know if they
1: look at all the linebackers they got. Why aren't they having like five linebackers on the team, right?
3: Yeah.
1: Out there, right? They got.
0: Oh, no, Woods was out there because he was the last one back.
1: Yeah, but they dressed seven linebackers. There's no reason to have four big guys.
3: Yeah, you called out quite a few big guys there, Jamie.
0: The big guys were Ferland, Fry, Sanders, and did I say Sod? I think it was Ollie Sod that was out there. As well.
1: Okay. Then they're defensive linemen, but they don't run exceptionally fast. So put the linebackers in, especially when you got seven linebackers. So he said that they
0: Adams was the other one.
1: So he said he's got the Hawkeye team out there, which we call Air Force team sometimes. That's a lot of big guys. You're right. You're gonna mess up in that situation. So yes, there's a little bit of blame to go around, not just Alex Fail as Dallas called him that. That's not my name. I didn't call him that. But
0: are you going to use it in print?
1: I can't. I'd have to give Dallas credit for it, and I don't know Dallas's last name.
0: Sure, he could text it. Jamie, Darrell, and Belton here on the Green Zone Post Game Show. Coming up next, we're going to hear from Trevor Harris, and of course, coming up, Beefs and Beasts, Unsung Heroes, Game Warriors. It's all ahead here on the Green Zone Post Game Show. 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
0: Welcome back to the Green Zone Post Game Show. Jamie Nye, Daryl Davis, and Belton Johnson. Before we get to Belton Johnson's Beasts and Beefs, let's hear from the quarterback of the Rough Riders, Trevor Harris, on a bit of a win factor in Calgary tonight.
13: I didn't think it was as big of a factor as I thought it was going to be, but when it got gusting, it did take a couple of my

0: we know we need it, and so like that's just a bad habit to get into. Of you know, we get it when we need it. You know, we've got to be better on first down and convert second downs in that fourth quarter, and that's really all it comes down to. Because I thought we played really, really well for the first three quarters. We did a tremendous job staying on the field, converting second downs. You know, getting to our resets, getting to three, four, and five in our progression when we need to. Mark called a great game. Our O-line held up. And then the fourth quarter, we kind of just, you know, fell into a little bit of a lull. We didn't win first down like we were, and we didn't convert second down. So that's just something we need to clean up, and we all took our turns.
1: Trevor, just going back to the wind, was it a little weird or something? One of the things the TSN broadcast pointed out was teams had more success going into the wind than with it this time in this game.
0: It usually isn't like that. But I think that, you know, we were in a position where we were trying to, you know, conserve the lead in the fourth quarter. You know, so it wasn't quite as like urgency from us, you know, and that's what, we've got to clean up, because we've got to take that game and bury them. You know, when we're up two scores, 31-17, we've got to extend it to three scores, and then get a stop and get the ball back and make it four scores. That's kind of what team we need to be. And then we will be as we go throughout the season.
2: There you go. Bury them, Belton, right?
3: That's what you should do.
2: I thought they were about to. I really felt like they were going to put 50 on them going into that fourth quarter.
3: And that's, and you know, Mace hinted at that too, right? Where, you know, that kickoff, the Riders recover, I think it was Exume, right?
2: Mm-hmm.
3: Yep. And I'm sitting there like, oh, wow. Yeah, this is where you put your foot on the throat right here, man. And it didn't work out
4: the way he was trying to do, though.
3: It is what he was trying to do.
4: Foot on their
3: throat, and I can appreciate that, right?
2: Mm-hmm.
3: But the kicker got to do his freaking job, man.
2: That's
3: like,
2: where I'm at. Like, oh, a lot of people are like, why are you kicking the field goal? I'm like, you're kicking the field goal to go up 26-7 at the half.
3: Oh, yeah. That just, I don't know.
2: And the kicker got the leg, so.
3: That win, man.
4: 19 points, man. That's three touchdowns, basically, right?
3: That's what I'm saying. And, like, you know, that was the right call.
4: Yeah, people texting and posting and thinking, well, that was a bad call by the coach. I'm thinking the bad call by the coach was maybe picking the wrong kicker at training camp, but it wasn't the strategy. Yeah. I don't think the strategy was the wrong thing to do.
3: No.
2: Jamie, Daryl, and... Time for Belton's Beasts and Beefs.
5: From chop blocks and dirty hits to big-time catches and fans in the stands.
3: That was a good old Southern spanking right there. Mm-hmm. I love every bit of it.
5: You never know what'll catch Belton's attention. It's Belton's Beasts and Beefs.
2: All right, Belton, what do we got tonight?
3: What do we got tonight? Where do we want to start? Let's start with the Beast.
2: The Beasts? Yep. The good. You want the good news first. Okay, what do we got for good news tonight with the Beasts?
3: 52 net yards at half for the Stamps. The Riders D. I was like, that was amazing, I thought, right?
2: Yeah.
3: That's all the Stamps have was 52 yards at the half.
2: And 120 missed field goal return touchdown. Right. But.
3: What else do I got here? Yes, the Alex Hale kickoff hung in the air there, right? And it bounced back, and Exume recovered it. Again, great play.
2: It's just good awareness from a veteran CFLer in Kerfala Exume to chase that ball down.
3: He got it, man. And Jamie, my beast.
2: Your biggest beast?
3: That 53-yard catch-and-run touchdown for Schaefer Baker. But it was Jalen Johnson's block that sprung him for the touchdown. And I think when that happened, Darryl's like, you know, he's a good blocker or something to that effect. He stated
4: that. We all noticed it, right?
3: Yeah. Oh, man.
4: That's why these guys are a good receiving core, Belton, right? Because they block downfield.
3: They do, man.
4: That's how you get those extra points.
3: And it was perfect. Like, and they were up 17-7 at that
2: point. How many receivers have you seen just totally whiff on those plays?
3: Oh, tons.
2: And Jalen Johnson took him straight into the end zone with Kean Schaefer Baker.
3: Right?
4: Sam Amelis does the same thing when he's blocking, man.
3: He does. Yep. They're good blockers, man.
4: Mm-hmm.
3: And good catchers.
4: Yes.
2: Yeah, they are.
4: Amazing catches tonight, weren't there?
2: No doubt about that one.
4: Yeah.
2: All right, let's get to the beefs. What grinds Broughton's gears tonight his beefs?
3: Second quarter, Trevor Harris fumbled. I think it was Hicks that forced the fumble there, right? Let me see here. Trevor Harris to Schaefer Baker for a touchdown. It's 23-7, but they missed the extra point.

0: Patrol.
1: That's right. That ended up being huge.
0: It did, right?
1: It didn't even have to go to overtime if he had made that convert. So, yeah, fail. Again, youch.
0: Of course, the missed 47 yarder that we talked on.
1: that was a huge beef.
0: And with the return there, right?
1: Yep.
0: That first overtime, Jalen Johnson dropped that ball that could have been a first down for the Riders because they ended up having to, I think, kick a field goal right after
2: to
0: that.
2: Send it to the second overtime. Yep.
0: My other beef, the TSN fee went to what commercial while the game was still going. And well, LaPointe, they apologized for the transmission or something, right?
2: Yeah, they lost the feed out of McMahon Stadium.
0: I'm assuming that happened for everybody across the country. Maybe.
2: Yeah, I think so.
0: And did they use the fifth van or something? Is that the oldest van or was it?
2: Well, they have all their trucks in Vancouver and Toronto for FIFA. So I don't know what they're out of the back of a pickup truck or what they were doing, but. It's rare you see that lost feed like that. That's for sure.
0: Just cut out.
2: And then their audio blipped later on in the game, and it was like, okay, what are we doing?
0: Because we looked at you, Jamie, because we, you know, you sit closer to the laptop. We didn't know if you had hit something.
2: Yeah, I didn't kick anything. No.
0: But my biggest beef is Lapo wearing whatever he was wearing. When you come on TV like that, be professional. Put a suit on. Just
1: get a tie.
0: No,
1: polo ties are
2: formal. Polo tie. Man, formal in Calgary.
1: Here's the thing.
2: He didn't have a belt buckle. You're gonna go with that look, and you're not gonna have a belt buckle.
1: Yeah, you gotta have a belt buckle if you're wearing.
2: Come on, Lapo.
1: You don't like bolo ties and check shirts?
0: I just thought he should have been dressed in a suit and everything, right?
1: He's ready for Calgary Stampede. And he gave Lamley Western wear
0: a call out there.
1: Lamley's a former kicker in the CFL, right? So Lap will probably get it for free next time.
2: Well, there you go. Biggest beef. Belton, is Paul Appelese's outfit tonight on TSN.
1: You don't own any bolo ties,
0: Belton? I don't, Darryl.
1: Check shirts? Not like that.
0: No, cowboy, not like that.
1: The cowboy swirls on it and everything.
2: I'm sure you could find it.
0: But he's doing a broadcast. Put the suit on, man. That threw me off, man. I thought he had just gotten off the plane or was late or something. and ran through the gift shop at the airport.
1: There's a picture of him in the hotel lobby with Britt Dort and Derek Taylor, who worked the Britt from Regina and Derek Taylor was here for a couple of years. So they called it and Paul coached here for a while. So it's a Saskatchewan connection and they were hyping it. And they were, before they jumped on the C train. So they were on, I'm sure the TSN sends them by vehicles, but they were hyping it. So he didn't just come in late and change. Belton, he was there with his cowboy gear ready for it. But Jamie's right. If you're wearing that stuff, you got to have a belt buckle.
2: Got to have a belt buckle.
1: Yeah. Even if it says flag football coach or something.
2: Whatever.
0: There you go.
2: Got to have a belt buckle.
1: Yep.
2: Someone get Paul a belt buckle in Calgary, please. Jamie, Daryl, Belton Johnson's Beast and Beast here on the Green Zone on 980 CJME and 650 CKOM.
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2: Welcome back to the Green Zone Postgame Show. We want to take you right back to McMahon Stadium and hear from the Saskatchewan Rough Riders receiver, Akian Schaefer-Baker, who right now, through two games, is coming in at 295 yards. Putting him third behind Tyler Snead and Tyson Philpott. The difference, those two guys have played three games, and Akian Schaefer-Baker has played two. What a start to this season for number 89.
13: Yeah, it's just being ready whenever your number's called. You never know when that opportunity is going to present itself, but it's just being locked in every single moment. Especially being a receiver, you never know when that ball is going to come your way, but it's just being ready, staying ready. Stay ready so you don't got to get ready.
14: How'd you get so open on that touchdown play?
13: I'm not going to lie to you. They call me 7-Eleven. I'm open 24 hours. I'm always open.
1: Keen, can you just talk about, once again, this offense and the resiliency? A couple plays, balls just off, couple drops. You guys led big heading almost into halftime, and then just to continue fighting and get this win in overtime.
13: Yeah, football's like life, man. It's going to be a roller coaster ride. It's full of ups and downs. It's all about just riding those waves. You know, it's never getting too high in those high moments, and it's about never getting too low in those low moments. It's just staying even keel the whole time, and I think we did a phenomenal job of that. I know we didn't answer the way we wanted going into half, but I think we responded as soon as we came back out, and they say the game's not over until the clock hits zero, but we had a little bit of extra time on that clock, but we kept fighting. We found a way. Everyone was leaning on the guy next to them and got the job done.
15: Keon, you guys had a storybook end to last season, but this was the one team that you couldn't beat during the year. Does that make this one a little bit sweeter?
13: Yeah, most definitely. You know, if you're talking about the things you did yesterday, you ain't done enough today. So we're not so much worried about what they did in the past. You know, one thing we picked up really big on is Calgary really wanted to play us. They've been wishing and hoping for this moment. They said they wanted to play us in the final last year, but be careful what you wish for, because you don't want to see that Rough Rider green on the other side.
2: That is Akian Schaefer-Baker. He apparently saw the call, the article on Jalen Philpott saying, wish we could have played Saskatchewan in that final. We had their number last year. Well, 2-0 last year against the Riders. So far, 0-1 for the Calgary Stampeders this year. And a double overtime victory for the Rough Riders against Calgary as we'll roll straight into Game Warriors.
16: Warriors, come out to play.
12: From big plays, big catches, and big hits. Now, Game Warriors.
2: Every post-game show, we go through those who impressed us most in a game today. And we always start with the winning side and the offensive Game Warriors. So, like we did last week, we start with the Saskatchewan Rough Riders offensive Game Warrior. Daryl Davis?
1: You just heard from him.
2: Oh, we just heard from him?
1: Yeah, Kian okay. Schaefer-Baker.
2: Kian.
1: I know, like Ian with a K.
2: There you go.
1: Kian Schaefer-Baker. 9 targets, 8 catches, 130 yards, 2 touchdowns.
2: 1 yard away from a hat trick.
1: Yeah, almost. Yeah, that's true. He took him right downfield, didn't he, on that one, too, that set up the Tommy Stevens important touchdown, game-winning touchdown.
2: So, Kian Schaefer-Baker, was he was our Game Warrior last week?
1: No, he was the unsung hero because we gave it to Sam Emelis
2: for
1: 3 touchdowns, but Schaefer-Baker set him up in 165 yards.
2: I thought it was the other way around.
1: No, the touchdowns are probably just more important in the long run, but Schaefer-Baker had an amazing game.
2: So. Another shout-out to Kian Schaefer-Baker, offensive Game Warrior for the Calgary Stampeders. Who does that go to?
1: Let's go to Dedrick Mills. Belton was talking about how he powered through in the fourth quarter in the overtime. The running back for the Calgary Stampeders, man, he was a powerhouse. He was tough to bring down. 15 runs for 103 yards. He also caught a couple of passes.
2: Two
1: catches for 11 yards, too. So just to swing him out of the backfield and really, foomp, foomp, foomp. He was thumping some guys tonight. And, boy, that's what got them going in the second half, later in the second half.
2: So. Kian Schaefer-Baker, Dedrick Mills, the offensive Game Warriors tonight as we go to the defensive Game Warriors for the Saskatchewan Rough Riders. Who do you have this evening?
1: You know what? Mills was getting through the lines, and I'm thinking, who did some pressure? James Vaughters had an okay game. I saw him in the backfield a bit. The pressure that he was applying, 2 tackles and a sack, not a bad one. You're right. They blitzed a little bit more as the game went along, and some unpredictable times that a lot of people have been second guessing.
2: His sack was huge.
1: It was a huge sack.
2: His one tackle, that was in overtime, shoelace tackle on Vernon. Those are two big plays.
1: Really big plays. Not huge numbers for him, but really big plays when they needed them. And even Derek Taylor was saying, who used to play for Winnipeg, and Derek Taylor's now doing the Bombers play-by-play, did the game tonight. He said, huge loss or a huge addition for the Rough Riders. And tonight, I thought James Waters was the defensive Game Warrior for the Saskatchewan Rough Riders.
2: And are we going with another defensive end for the Calgary Stampeders defensive Game Warrior?
1: Clarence Hutchings?
2: Clarence Hicks.
1: Hicks. Oh, sorry, Hicks. He's number one, right?
2: Yes.
1: Yeah, sorry, I got them mixed up. Okay. 2 sacks, 2 tackles, 2 sacks. The only sacks on Trevor Harris.
2: And the forced fumble.
1: And the forced fumble, too. So, yeah, he's the guy who smacked it. Could have been, that's not a bad game for a guy. Harris isn't an easy guy to get to.
2: No, he's not when he gets. That was the only double clutch, one of the few double clutches for the Riders quarterback today. So a pair of defensive ends in James Vaughters and Clarence Hicks are the defensive Game Warriors on this Saturday night in a Rough Rider 40-37 win over the Calgary Stampeders. The Riders are 2-0. The only unbeaten teams in the league are the Riders and the Edmonton Elks. It's been a minute since the Edmonton Elks started 2-0.
1: Wow, 2019. Wasn't that long ago? You know who their coach was?
2: That was 7 years ago.
0: That's a while ago, Darryl.
1: Isn't that long ago? Okay, 7 years since. Yeah, I guess 2 games in a row shouldn't be too tough to win. Jason Moss was their coach then, right? 2019. Yeah. And he's the one who gave them, he coached against Montreal went down tonight in Edmonton.
2: So yes, they did in a rainstorm in Edmonton. Jamie Nye, Daryl Davis, Belton Johnson. We'll do a wrap on this one with our unsung heroes and look through our bold predictions. How close were we from the Green Zone pregame show on predicting this one? One of us was a lot closer than the others. 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

0: All right. Let's wrap things up here on the Green Zone post-game show. As the Riders improve to 2-0 on the season, we need to get to Unsung Heroes.
1: They weren't the game warrior, but they definitely made an impact. Time to sing the praises of the game's unsung heroes.
0: All righty, Daryl Davis. Unsung hero for the Saskatchewan Rough Riders tonight in a winning effort.
2: What'd you say about this guy? Underrated? Underappreciated? 2 carries, 3 yards, unstoppable Tommy Stevens. 2 touchdowns, including the winner in overtime.
0: Yeah. Stone cold Tommy Stevens.
2: What else did they call him? Who called him something else tonight? What was it?
3: Tsunami?
2: Tsunami, Tommy. Tommy Tsunami. He likes that one, though. He just don't like that because Locker likes that one.
0: No! He was on the show and said, it's Stone Cold Tommy Stevens. I appreciate the tsunami, but he said it's Stone Cold's Tommy Stevens. Uh-huh. The Locker just won't let that one go.
2: All right.
0: Who do you got for the Calgary Stampede?
2: I know he had a big play, so everybody noticed the 120-yard return by Tyreek McAllister. He also ran once for 14 yards. Didn't catch any passes, but how many punt returns, field goal returns? 4 punt returns for 34 yards, 4 kickoff returns. Actually, they added that in as a 254, so I'm thinking they added that stat because that's how CFL does stats now. But just all-around contributor and a huge play. So Tyreek McAllister isn't the offensive game warrior, but he could be, but he's certainly an unsung hero for the Calgary Stampede.
0: Maybe the last 120-yard return in Stampeder history with the field.
2: In CFL history, maybe, because next year the farthest you can go basically is 115, so 114 yards next year. I mean, farthest you can return a mixed field goal. Everybody says it'll never happen, and it won't happen very often, but there are chances to return field goals 100 and some yards.
3: Yeah.
2: Jamie gives me a rolled up. It happens occasionally in the NFL, and I don't like what happens the kicking game to the NFL, but it can happen, a missed field goal in the NFL, even though the goalposts are at the back, can be returned for a touchdown. So it can still happen in the CFL. It's not going to be eliminated, but we're not going to get as many plays like we just saw tonight.
0: I'm just...
2: You're the one who wanted the single points eliminated.
0: I did not want the field goal post moved to the back of the end zone.
2: I did. Okay, so one of us is right and one of us is wrong.
3: It's good that it's moved back. Going to be moved back. People don't have to run into it anymore.
2: Yeah, it's safer. You know what? I saw the Montreal receiver today trying to I'm pretty sure he knew that the goal post was coming and he shied away from it. Get those goal posts out of the way. It's the best rule they came up with out of all the rules. And if they only used one, that would be the best one.
0: There's so few that Google can't even tell me how many missed field goal returns are in the National Football League. That's how few and far between they are. But in the CFL, 5 of the top 50 plays last year were missed field goal returns for a touchdown. Mm-hmm. 1 already this season. But, yeah, okay. We don't need to get into rule changes again here on the Green Zone. Right
2: 5
0: now.
2: In this season. Okay, well, yeah.
0: Those are just the touchdowns, right? Those are just the touchdowns. Right. There's a far more bigger returns that don't go into touchdown territory in the CFL too.
2: There will still be returns on missed field goals.
0: No, there won't. There's gonna be.
3: You don't think so, Jamie?
0: There's no. Because they're at the back of the end zone. The ball, if it's missed, it's done. It's over.
2: Well, there are going to be short field goals.
3: Especially with the wind sometimes,
2: yeah,
3: too.
2: Tonight, yeah. 15 yards further back, you're not going to...
0: What we're going to see is, I think, more teams do what Corey Mace did tonight, which is go for it.
2: Good.
0: Which is good.
2: I hope they do.
0: That is the one. I hope they do it. Let's get to bold predictions. The big three, MLS, Key and Schaefer Baker. Keyshawn Johnson, MLS had 90 yards. Belton said 91. He also got KSB at the top 130. You said 112. I got Keyshawn Johnson. I was the lowest. He had 58. I said 72. The others had 71 yards. And Daryl Davis was the top one on that one. Dedrick Mills had 17 touches, which is exactly the amount I said. You said 18. I cut you by one. Rush yards, 103. Belton said 93. He gets that point. Receiving yards, 11. I said 15. No touchdowns, which I said he'd score none. Daryl said 1. Belton said two. In the secondary, Juju Hughes was injured. He had three defensive plays. Darrell said he'd had four. Jackson Ford had four, and it was a split between Belton and I. We split the difference. You said three. I said five. Zero interceptions for the Riders secondary. I get the point on that one as the lowest. Big plays, none. They didn't give up a big play receiving today. So I was the lowest at one. Belton gets the extra point for his Saskatchewan prediction. I get one for picking the Riders, and Darrell picked the Calgary Stampeders.
2: I won't next time.
0: Against Toronto?
2: Not a chance, man. The Riders are going to smoke them.
0: Okay, real quick. In a minute.
2: Yep.
0: Do you think they're going all white next week in this prairie blizzard? Yeah,
2: they've talked about it, right?
0: White helmets?
2: Yes.
0: White numbers?
2: Yeah.
0: White pants.
2: Oh, white numbers. I don't know about the white numbers. I haven't seen a copy of it. Sorry?
3: No, you think white helmets, though?
2: Yeah, like, I think white helmets, too, yeah. I don't know. They can't have the white numbers with like the BC Lions go. Those are impossible to read.
0: Yes.
3: Yeah, that would be hard.
0: So that is the next action for the Saskatchewan Rough Riders is the Prairie Blizzard as the Riders are away.
2: Sorry.
0: To the Toronto Argonauts.
2: And giving the Argonauts money. The Argonauts need a big crowd, so.
3: Oh, man. They're on the road, huh?
0: Yeah, they're on the road at home at Mosaic Stadium.
2: Bring them out.
0: That is a 7 o'clock Friday start. The Green Zone pregame is next Friday at 5 p.m. when we hit the air to get you set for the Riders and the Argonauts. I think we might all be picking Saskatchewan next week.
2: Yeah.
0: On the Green Zone pregame show. Of course, Locker and I will be back at it 2 o'clock on Monday. Have a great Father's Day, gentlemen.
2: You too. Hey, happy Father's Day, fathers.
0: Yeah, happy Father's Day to all those in Rider Nation. Thanks for all those calls tonight. Thanks to Britton. Thanks to Chance here on the Green Zone postgame show on 980 CJME and 650 CKOM.
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9: Good evening. I'm Jillian Massey. Heavy rain and strong winds are in store for a large chunk of central and southern Saskatchewan tomorrow. The weather office says large swaths of areas could see up to 25 millimeters of rain. Well, so much for a ceasefire. The Strait of Hormuz has been closed by Iran once again, threatening a peace deal in the Middle East. It comes after Israel killed 16 people in an airstrike in Lebanon. SGI says a rank hailstorm that punished Regina is expected to cost $80 million. And 270 motorcycle riders came through Saskatoon to raise money for prostate cancer research in the Ride for Dad rally. Your Father's Day weekend weather in Regina and southern Saskatchewan. Tonight, partly cloudy. The low is 12. Tomorrow, cloudy. Heavy rain in the morning. Thunder showers in the afternoon. Up to 25 millimeters could fall. The high is 16. Tomorrow night, showers. Risk of a thunderstorm. The low is 11. In Saskatoon and central Saskatchewan, tonight, partly cloudy. The low is 12. Tomorrow, showers. Risk of a thunderstorm. Up to 15 millimeters of rain. The high is 16. Tomorrow night, showers. Risk of a thunderstorm in the evening, the low is 10. For news anytime, go to cjme.com and ckom.com. 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
21: 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The bingo game is ready to roll.
20: It's time to drop the gloves.
22: Let him into the box. Watch the lawsuit, Ty. Watch the lawsuit.
23: But hey, as they say in hockey, let's do that hockey.
0: If you're over the age of 40 and didn't look at Rod Brind'Amour with his shirt off and say, I need to get off the couch, I don't know what, I don't. That's the first thing I said. I'm like, I need to do a push-up or something because my God, that's impressive at the age of 55 to be that ripped, Remenda.
2: That's insane.
24: Yeah, come look at me at 64 and then keep talking.
0: Yeah, I know. That's why I said you're his body double.
24: Exactly. You got to, stretch before you work out, though. Okay, I always tell you that. You know what? I have a motto. You know my motto. I can't say it on the radio, but I have a motto.
0: Motto is, you can't be a bigger man and bald, but he says a different word.
24: Right, you can't be bald and...
0: Bigger.
24: Yeah, bigger. Larger.
0: Yeah.
24: Big and tall. You can't be big and short.
0: Don't pull a Ron McLean there, Drew. Okay. No apologies here. We don't need any apologies here on the Green Zone this afternoon. But let's dig into Game 6 of the Stanley Cup Final. They did it all over again. There's a lot of talk about they're just the fresher, less injured team, but it's got to be more than that, isn't it, on what Carolina was able to do in Games 4, 5, and 6?
24: You know what I saw in today, reading about all this stuff, is that from the third period of Game 3, that crazy 4-0 lead that Vegas got out to, from the third period till the end of the series, Carolina outscored Vegas 16-6. That is dominance. And the Carolina Hurricanes did it through a ways of everybody contributing. You know, one thing that came to my attention watching this, and I was talking to a friend today about it as well, is that you don't really need... You'd love to have those stars. And Rod Brind'Amour said it last night. You'd love to have those high-end stars. You'd love to have Cale Makar and Quinn Hughes on your point. But who's the big star on the point in defense for the Carolina Hurricanes?
0: Shane Gostisbehere?
24: Slavin? Gostisbehere?
2: Slavin, yeah.
24: Okay.
2: Maybe.
24: Walker. Chatfield. Miller. They're big. They're heavy. They play defense. And then they just get puck up to their forwards. Their forwards work like crazy. That second goal with...
2: They're not flashy at all.
24: No. With what Stan Coven did, busted his ass and kept going. Him and Blake, unreal. They play a game of relentlessness, of constant, unrelenting pressure. They go north all the time. And yeah, I think those days off helped. They stayed healthy. Rod Brind'Amour talked about that last night. They were able to stay healthy this time where everybody was available to them. And they got goaltending. Even when Freddie wasn't playing well, he was still in the giving them position to get a win for them. Mm-hmm. And Bussey coming in was a great story. But this was a team that just plays straight ahead north. No nonsense. Everybody buys in, connected. Let's go after them hockey.
2: And you bring up a really good point, right? No superstars. They're smaller than Vegas. At the beginning of this Stanley Cup Finals, it looked like Vegas was pushing them around a little bit, right? But they held in there. They stuck to their plan. They didn't let up on it. He kept rolling four lines. He didn't mess with the lines too much. I mean, they just stuck to their plan. And it'll be interesting in the copycat league, and we've had you on multiple times in the last year where we've talked about that, right? Do you think that this win has any significant impact on how other teams do business and go about building rosters?
24: I think the one area that they'll look at is, like we talked about, defense. But it was interesting listening last night to Ray Ferraro. And Ray was talked about the fact that Eric Tulsky, who took over the general manager's position and the people he brought in, like Taylor Hall, for example, they don't, after Rantanen, they're not trying to fit the square peg into the round hole. Rantanen couldn't play that way, didn't want to play that way. So they went and got Stan Coven for him, and Stan Coven just was brilliant. And last night, that second goal was phenomenal, how hard that kid works. He got 5'8", and he's busting his ass like that. Just relentless, dog on a bone. It was fantastic. But
1: he really stood out for me.
24: Terrific. And he was a guy that they looked at and that he'll fit our team. He'll be able to buy in with Rod. Taylor Hall, going through everything that he's gone through, 16 years, he finally wins a cup. Why? And he said he was reborn basically in Carolina because he bought into the way that they all play. They all play a certain way. And every guy that got brought in and every guy that's on that team, those core guys that Jordan Staal talked about last night as well, those guys all play a certain way, and it's the way you need to play if you want to win, you want to go deep in the playoffs. And I love what Jordan Staal said at the end. We're a family. We love each other, and that's why we win. And that's what you have to have, that kind of culture in your room in order to win.
1: Yeah, my wife actually mentioned that last night during the game. She goes, they look like brothers. They look like they all...
24: That's exactly what we talked about.
0: With Rod Brind'Amour...
24: Yep.
0: When I saw that moment, I'm like, this guy's a player coach without putting a jersey on.
1: Yeah.
0: Like, he's not a player's coach. Like, it felt like he was.
1: Although, if I had that body, I don't think I'd wear a shirt ever.
0: But I don't know if you. I know he's the boss, he's the coach. But that group, see, it didn't feel like, hey, let's give the trophy to the coach. It felt like they were giving the trophy to one of the guys.
1: Yeah.
24: And that was something actually Rod talked about too. He talked about the fact that, you know, he was asked about winning it as a coach versus winning it as a player. And I remember when we had Pinball Clemens on, Pinball Clemens talked about the same thing, winning a championship, that he wanted it for the guys. Like when he won it as a captain, he wanted it. He said, I wanted that trophy so bad. I wanted to win that Stanley Cup. He said, and of course I wanted it this time, but I wanted it for the guys this time. And then Jordan Staal talking about wanting to give it to Freddie Anderson because Freddie's been there a long time and they weren't there without Freddie, and wanting to hand it to him. And the guys talking about each other, Taylor Hall talking about the group. It was always with Carolina. It's always about the team. Now, to be fair to Vegas, It's them too. I mean, they went to the Stanley Cup final again, third time in 9 years. Phenomenal. And they're a very close group as well. But Carolina exemplified family, brotherhood, winning for each other, playing for each other, that you went out and did whatever you can because you don't want to let the guy next to you down. Very much like a military attitude. But Rod Brind'Amour definitely was the architect or the general who was always out front. And it was always about the guys, never about him.
0: I love the trade tree of Mikko Rantanen, by the way, for that Cup team. So Mikko Rantanen gets traded from Colorado to the Carolina Hurricanes. Chicago retains salary, so Taylor Hall also goes to Carolina in that trade.
1: Yeah.
0: Mikko doesn't want to stay. They trade him for Logan Stankoven, a first, a third, and another pick. That first they used in the deal for Keandre Miller. And because Mikko Rantanen didn't stay and sign a contract, they had more money to pay for Nikolaj Ehlers.
1: Wow.
24: Isn't that great?
20: 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Instant replay. 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
0: Harry Koshin joins us from the Toronto Sun here on the Green Zone to talk about the hiring of Jim Hiller. Or is it Hillier, Terry, for the Toronto Maple Leafs?
32: Yeah. Jim Hiller. And, you know, familiar face around here, four seasons spent on Mike Babcock's staff from 2015 to 19. And, you know, I think did a fairly good job in Los Angeles. I spoke to the Kings for 3 years before he let go of the 1st of March. So it's an interesting hire. You don't want to get too carried away with the surprise factor, guys, because he wasn't on anyone's radar. I mean, he's a legit NHL coach. You know, I don't think there's any argument with that. The Kings were under his tutelage, one of the top defensive teams in the NHL. You know, what led to his downfall there was they couldn't figure a way to put a puck in the net with consistency, and that was that. So, you know, we'll see where the Leafs go with this. They needed defensive structure, you know, smart, whatever you want to call it. Do they need to make changes in the blue line? Of course they do. But, you know, Filler seems to be the right guy to put this into place eventually.
0: So how is the fan base reacting?
32: Well, I think it's kind of like everyone else. I mean, if you know, we're led to believe that Peter Laviolette was quite close to being the guy before he went and was hired by the Kings last week. There was interest in Bruce Cassidy. Led to believe again, at least get permission from the Vegas Golden Knights to talk to him, but wind up going in a different direction.
0: I am curious about this, and this has nothing to do with anything other than just inside media stuff. Is John Chaika not allowed to leave his office? I couldn't believe that a coaching hire was done on a Zoom call today. Like, you saw Laviolette get a jersey and a podium, yeah. Malhotra get a jersey and a podium, Ryan Craig, as Kelly McCrimmon said, I out of respect for him, he's not here today because there's too many other stuff to address. We'll do it tomorrow. He'll be here tomorrow. Like, I was surprised the Toronto Maple Leafs are announcing a head coach and the availability is in a Zoom call.
1: Zoom call.
32: Yeah, I am too, until I looked into it and was told that, logistics is keeping family logistics or keeping Filler from making it to Toronto until next week. I think it could have been done early next week in person, but they've waited till Thursday. It's kind of leading to the draft guys coming the next night, so that's all it is.
0: Okay.
32: Under normal circumstances, of course, it's... usually what would have happened is we get the release. It came around the 9 local time this morning, maybe later in the morning, and then you have something at 2 or 3 in the afternoon. If not, then the next day. But, yeah, there was nothing, it's going to be done properly next week. But, like I said, it wasn't anything kind of silly that led to them doing it this way today.
0: Okay.
1: So, Terry, yeah. One of the things that, you have to admit is that this is a very coveted position. This is a Leafs. It's a original six organization. And, you know, we heard a lot of names being tossed around. And are you on some level just a bit disappointed that Patrick Waugh did not get announced today? That story just writes itself, no?
32: It would have written itself, but, you know, it can be bombastic and fiery and everything else, but if it didn't last too long in the end, then how much further along are you? I would have been very interesting, to put it mildly, had Patrick Waugh been the head coach in this market, but, perhaps another time. But, yeah, I know a good track record, more or less, that he's had in Colorado and the Islanders and certainly in junior hockey in the Quebec League, but... I don't know how far down the path they got with him, but yeah, it would have been rather interesting had he been here between him and the media. And just given his history and everything, and certainly a guy that wears his heart on his sleeve. But at the same time, I would imagine Jim Hiller would be as insightful, just not as fiery. And looking forward to seeing what he's all about.
0: Yeah, looking forward to seeing. This whole offseason so far for Toronto has been a lot. I think a lot of, like John Chaika was first going,
1: what?
0: Okay. And then Jim Hiller also came out of really nowhere. Wasn't a lot of speculation about him. And being eliminated in the first round of the playoffs has some scar tissue for Toronto Maple Leafs fans for Jim Hiller's record as a head coach. And I just go, does the offseason and these big hiring, is it underwhelming, Terry? And maybe is that a good thing?
32: Yeah, I don't know if it's underwhelming. If we're going to call it underwhelming, then maybe the expectations aren't set higher than they could be, if that makes sense. Right? Because that's the thing about this market. The expectations are always so high, and whether it's us, the fan base, the team itself, setting this bar so high for itself, and for the most part, it hasn't been attainable in the past, X amount of years. So, I don't know. Could it be an under the wire thing or however you put it? We'll see going forward. But the offseason, what a contrast, right? You go on May 4th from the Chaika hiring, which, people are taken aback for the most part. Again, given some of the names that are out there. The next night, they win the draft lottery. While that's happening, the Toronto Marlies are getting going on a playoff run that nobody saw coming, and now they're within one victory of the Calder Cup title, which would be their second. You hire a coach in there after 5 weeks. I give some respect, certainly, for Chaika's way for making it thorough, but you know, today was 5 weeks to the day that, Berube got fired, and we're kind of all looking at each other here going, okay, let's get on with it. We get thorough and everything else, but come on. So, yeah, it's been quite a turn of events, and, you know, he gets the first trade out of the way yesterday, and on the service, they all couldn't have got more for Joseph Wall. I don't think that was really the point of it. What Artur Akhtyamov has done here in the playoffs is sort of known as be ready for some sort of shot at the NHL. And they get a younger, you know, smaller defenseman, but one who's a little more fluid with the puck. So really a lot has happened in the past month or so, and we're still not at the draft. We still don't know for sure they're taking Gavin McKenna. Free agency comes next. There's lots of trade rumors, you know, about how this team is going to be reconstructed. So, yeah, it's been a busy offseason, but I'd say the next 2 weeks or so are going to be even crazier, I would imagine.
1: On that note, are you, like, so for me, just I'll give you a little bit of insight. I, unfortunately, have taken a great deal of joy out of Leaf Nation's pain over the years.
32: Okay.
1: So, and not from a sadistic perspective, but just, like, losing Game 7 first round, like, just those kind of runs and things like that. So, yeah. I gotta admit, when Chyka got hired, I've just sort of been sitting there waiting for more craziness to happen. Is that how most Leaf fans are? Like, are they just sort of sitting there going, okay, when's it coming? Something really weird that...

0: and hadn't been in a gym for 6 years and all that. 24 hours later, it's all out the window because they win the draft lottery and they're handed this gift from the hockey god. So that type of thing really didn't have a chance to get going. And, you know, on top of that, I think the initial indication was that Berube, there's a better chance that he was going to stay. I guess we all read the tea leaves wrong on that. And that didn't make a lot of people happy because the Leafs were terrible last year. And defensively, they were awful. What happens? The 9 days after the strike is hired, he fires Berube. So now you're going in another direction that way, again, that a lot of fans probably didn't see coming. So as of right now, that feeling might be in a bit of a holding pattern. And, you know, like I said, we'll see what comes out of the draft and free agency and trades and that. But, again, not interested what the Marlies have done. There's a little more optimism, I think, in that regard, too, with some of the youngsters like Ethan Callan and Ben Danford and a few of the other guys that come up that have been good for them. So it's turned a bit of a corner here in the past month or so. A long way to go, obviously, and it doesn't mean it's going to be good in the end, but there is a bit of a corner that's been turned in the fan base.
1: Opinions. It's what makes the Green Zone the most listened to sports show in the province. The Green Zone with Jamie and Locker. Instant replay. 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
8: From the National Newsroom of the Canadian Press, I'm John Kennedy. U.S. and Iranian officials are preparing to resume high-stakes talks in Switzerland, but fresh tensions are creating uncertainty about whether a lasting peace agreement can be reached. Tehran claims it has closed the Strait of Hormuz, but the U.S. military says commercial ship traffic continues to move through the region. Negotiators are expected to tackle details of a temporary deal designed to halt the conflict, while Iran has warned that progress will be limited unless fighting between Israel and Hezbollah stops. Toronto's waterfront was a sea of black, red, and yellow as rapturous German fans marched towards the stadium ahead of Germany and Ivory Coast World Cup matches at Toronto Stadium. Police say sun and mostly clear skies

0: shown on an estimated 5,000 people who took part in the festive march. Many Ivory Coast supporters have also filled Toronto Stadium. The country's orange, white, and green flag was draped around the shoulders of Ariel Taco before the game, who said it was the best feeling in the world to see the World Cup hosted in Toronto. A new wildfire threatening Lytton, BC, is forcing residents to prepare for the possibility of leaving their homes once again, years after the community was devastated by the deadly blaze. The out-of-control wildfire is located 3 kilometers south of Lytton and has grown to roughly 6 square kilometers, prompting evacuation orders covering dozens of properties in the village and surrounding area. Roughly 130 firefighters, 9 helicopters, and structure protection crews are battling the fire, which has shut down 116-kilometer stretch of Highway 1 between Boston Bar and Cache Creek. Officials in the UK say a collision between 2 passenger trains killed an operator and injured dozens of passengers. It happened Friday night in central England, and speaking to reporters this morning, British Transport Police Chief Constable Lucy Dorsey said 9 people remain in critical condition.
1: Over 80 people were treated at hospital.
0: The cause of the crash remains under investigation. 2 carved cedar poles have now been installed on either side of the famous Chilkoot Trail, as a reminder that First Nations used the trail long before those trying to strike it rich in the Klondike Gold Rush. The 53-kilometer trail connects the upper Yukon River to the Alaska coast and was made famous for its access to the gold fields in the 1890s. Keith Wolf's March carved the totems and says the poles represent the wolf and the raven.
2: The whole entire Yukon, every First Nation in Yukon is either a wolf or a raven. What I think people will get when they walk by them is just, they'll recognize that we have a presence here and we're still here. It's not all gold rush.
0: The Chilkoot Trail is a National Historic Site because of the role it played in the mass movement of prospectors throughout the gold rush. This is the Canadian Press. In sports, Dalton Varsho and Kazuma Okamoto each had a home run and 3 RBIs as the Toronto Blue Jays rallied from a 5-0 deficit after 6 innings to an 8-6 win over the Chicago Cubs earlier today. The Jays used 5 pitchers, including Jeff Hoffman, who got the win, and Louis Varlin, who earned his 15th save. Tommy Stevens dove headfirst into the end zone in overtime, giving the visiting Saskatchewan Roughriders a 40-37 CFL win over the Calgary Stampeders. Quarterback Trevor Harris threw for 349 yards and 3 touchdowns, but it wasn't enough as the Stamps slipped to 0-2. Paige Buechers had 19 points and 8 assists, and the Dallas Wings outscored the visiting Chicago Sky 36-21 in the fourth quarter, bringing on a record 93-92 WNBA victory tonight. Camila Cardoso had 26 points and 9 rebounds for the Sky, who have lost 5 in a row. From the Canadian Press, I'm John Kennedy.
3: I'm Jillian Massey with your 650 CKOM News Update. Heavy rain and strong winds are in store for a large chunk of central and southern Saskatchewan on Father's Day. The weather office says those areas could see up to 25 millimeters of rain. SGI says a rank spring hailstorm that punished Regina is expected to cost $80 million. Regina city crews are cleaning up after a truck vac rollover spilled diesel near Albert Street North. 270 motorcyclers came out to raise money for prostate cancer research in the Ride for Dad rally. And Saskatoon's Cody Nicolette says he can't believe he's a Stanley Cup champion. He's been an amateur scout with the Carolina Hurricanes over the last 7 years. CKOM weather on Saturday night, partly cloudy, the low is 12. On Sunday, showers, risk of a thunderstorm, up to 15 millimeters of rain. The high is 16. That's your 650 CKOM News Update. I'm Jillian Massey.
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5: And as a lot of people reminiscing about the decades and decades of the tradition of CBC and Hockey Night in Canada. And someone who got to produce Hockey Night in Canada on CBC is friend of the Green Zone, John Shannon, who joins us today. John, thanks for doing this today, by the way, on short notice.
6: Happy to do it, boys.
7: By the way, I tell a lot of people that you and I are friends now, John.
6: You know, Locker, you know, there are some stories that will just live in perpetuity. That might be one of them.
5: So, John, what's your reaction? Everybody in the business kind of knew this was probably eventually the way it was going, but to no longer be able to turn on Hockey Night in Canada on CBC will feel a little bit weird this fall.
6: I think you're right, and I don't think we understand some of the ramifications of the decision. You know, the CBC's in a lot more homes in this country than Sportsnet and City TV are in this country, perhaps between 3 and 4 million homes different. So there will be parts of the country that if they elect not to have cable TV or don't have cable TV or access to satellite or cable television, will not get Saturday hockey. And, you know, that's lots of people in the Maritimes, lots of people in the North. So it's going to be interesting that with today's news release is when the season starts late September this year, how many people will pay attention then?
7: John, we've sort of talked about this on and off for the last couple of years here on the Green Zone about the CBC and the Don and the Ron thing comes up. And without getting into sort of the nuances of that relationship and what side of the fence you fall on, without getting into it, do you think that... What's the best way? Do you think that it was handled properly with what happened to Don? And do you think there should have been something done after the fact to maybe honor Don, regardless of whether or not he was right or wrong?
6: I mean, how long do we have?
7: Yeah.
6: You know, that's a really difficult question to answer because the three of us weren't in any of those meetings. We weren't in the session at Don's house when they asked him to apologize. You know that, so it's a difficult one. That's a difficult one to comprehend and discuss without knowing all of the facts. And quite frankly, I think there are probably three people in the world that know. Maybe four that know all of facts, and so it's difficult.
7: Mm-hmm.
6: You know, was Don treated fairly? You know, some would say, yeah, he was treated fairly. They told him he could come back on the air if he had apologized, and he refused to apologize. So at least that's how I understand it.
5: Mm-hmm. John, we have the listeners on this news because it is such a, you know, it's iconic. Hockey Night in Canada is such an icon. We grew up watching it. Yeah. That's how I fell in love with sports broadcasting, is watching Ron and Don and, you know, the satellite hot stove and the journalists who would come on, whether it be Eric DeHatchek or Al Strachan or those guys going, oh, man, I'm not a very good hockey player, but I could see myself doing that. So we were talking about Mount Rushmore of characters on Hockey Night in Canada, and that means four, and there's so many you could put on there. But what would you add to the conversation? Because a lot of Howie Meekers and Dick Irvins and Foster Hewitts and Don Cherry, and, well, currently Ron's kind of fallen out of favor amongst some of Saskatchewanians, but Ron McLean can be on there too, and Bob Cole and Harry Neal.
7: Ron's on mine.
5: What would you say from what you remember a Hockey Night in Canada on who are the mainstays should be on a Mount Rushmore?
6: Well, I'm going to go a little off script. Because it's difficult to pick just four. But I do think that you'd have to pick Don. I do think you'd have to pick Foster. I would pick, Bob Cole next. And then I'd pick the guy that really modernized the show. I would pick the guy that made the hockey night that you guys fell in love with the show of record. And that was a guy named Ralph Mellenby. And Ralph, to me, put more of an imprint on the program than anyone else in the history of the program, whether they were a commentator or not. And he was the executive producer from 1968 to 1984. He was my first boss, and he was as prolific and big a name in sports television in our country that has ever been created.
7: John, is Ron in trouble?
6: For the comment the other night?
7: Yeah. Is it over?
6: No. I don't. I have not heard anything official. I thought he handled the apology fine. He was trying to be cute, and it caught him. I don't think Ron would be in trouble for that. No, I really don't.
5: Okay. Do you remember your first game you produced, John, and what that was like?
6: Well, I can't use the real word that I was feeling because I was really scared. So yes, it would have been. Gosh, I think November of 1978, Vancouver Canucks, Quebec Nordiques at the Coliseum in Vancouver. And then I just put my head down and started working and did not only Saturday games, but did games Mondays, Wednesdays, Thursdays, and Saturdays every week. So that was my first. And the first thing of note and that I everybody asks about and I talk about more than anything is my first Stanley Cup final. And, the game six of the Islanders Flyers and Bob Nystrom's overtime winning goal. And it just so happened that the play-by-play guy that night was Jim Robson. And growing up in the interior of BC, my idol as a child was Jim Robson. So that was kind of cool.
5: We were reminiscing about just the iconic franchise at Hockey Night in Canada. Like, what other program had people petitioning when there's the song changed and when George Strombolopoulos was the host and they wanted Ron back? That is what this show has meant for Canadians, right, John? What else would have people fired up outside of maybe politics?
6: It's part of our DNA.
7: Yeah.
6: We love the game of hockey. Saturday nights became a tradition of almost a family time of watching a hockey game. Quite frankly, we're going through a really patriotic time in our country right now with everything that's gone on with President Trump and the tariffs and the world and that we live in now. And, very, very few times do we have something that is so iconically Canadian that it's ours. It didn't start at the BBC and is now a spin-off in Canada. It isn't from Fox or ABC, CBS or NBC. It is ours. And that's what Hockey Night in Canada was for 74 years on television. 74! And that's what made it so special, the continuity of it. The guys that you talked about, the guys that are on Mount Rushmore that you mentioned, that's Canadiana. That's what our country's built on. And quite frankly, that's what the CBC did so well for so many years.
7: Yeah. Mm-hmm.
6: For so many years. And so that put a great deal of pride online for a great many of us. So it's a sad day today. It's a real day. It exists. It's going to change. There's still going to be hockey on Saturday nights. You know that.
5: Oh, yeah. But
6: and it's going to be on Sportsnet, and it's going to be on City TV. They'll have a new piece of music, and they'll have new animations that call NHL on Rogers. But it won't be called Hockey Night in Canada anymore.
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18: They've got their red pens and filling the margins.
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5: Here we go. For the first time this Rider season, our Green Zone grades, our top grades and our failing grades from the game against the BC Lions on Saturday, 31-27. The Rough Riders beat the BC Lions at Mosaic.
7: So I had 31. Actually, I'll save it for my, we'll let you start.
5: I can't wait for the failing grades from probably most of our listening audience today. They might have, it might be a trend.
7: Hey, let me do it.
5: So
7: you start with your failing
5: grades. Our failing grades and our top grades. And of course, we love when you weigh in 1-877-332-8255. If there's something we missed that you would like to add to either a failing list or a top grade list. All right, let me begin with my failing grade. Now, it was a Riders victory, so there's not a heck of a lot to complain about. There was no turnovers, but, and I did feel terrible for the in-game hosts. I worked with Sabine. I know her well.
7: Was it Mark. Battery in the mic or something?
5: But the sound system kept on crapping out on them while they were trying to do contests, so, and you couldn't hear. So the in-stadium host tried to take over the announcer, PA announcer. Chris Hodges, now the voice of Mosaic Stadium, tried to help. I know it was game one because the preseason game was in Saskatoon, so they didn't clearly work out the bugaboos going into last night. Not sure if it was a battery issue, what it is. They'll figure it out for game two, but I know there's a little bit of annoyance for those who are in the game trying to play along with my favorite contest, which is the Stats is Right contest. It's like Price is Right but with the stats. That's my favorite one because I'm a stats geek.
7: I like the one Gainer on the tube.
5: Well, guess which tube he comes out of?
7: Yeah.
5: So that's it.
7: That's my favorite.
5: Not a lot of big issues from that game for a failing grade. So there you have it.
7: Okay.
5: In stadium, Mike.
7: My failing grade, I don't need one because most of Saskatchewan has already failed Jamie Nye for picking BC to win. Interesting, though, because it was 31-21. We both had the same score. I came in here with it written down. I thought you looked at my paper.
5: No, I said it earlier on the morning show.
7: You had BC to win. I had the Riders, so I was a little bit closer than you. And trust me when I tell you, more than a couple of people at the game wanted to point out your prediction or lack of prediction.
5: Do you know what?
7: I wanted me to bring it up.
5: Thanks for listening, everybody, to the Green Zone on your weekday afternoons.
7: So I'm going to go with a double top grades today. My first top grade, a bit of a layup. Trevor Harris, the oldest dirt quarterback, 30 for 36, 417 yards, 3 touchdowns, takes control of the game right out of the gates. The most important part, the end of the fourth quarter, you don't win that game if you don't get a touchdown in that last minute. He looked poised. He looked in control. He did not look frantic at all. And they get a win. Why? Because of Trevor Harris and that offense. That's my top grade.
5: There you go. My top grade goes to Kian Schaefer Baker. Shake and bake was bacon all game long. 11 catches, 165 yards. How about these two stats? 9 of his 11 catches were for first downs. And 7 of those were on second down conversions. Trevor Harris, back to pass, needs a first down. Threw it to Kian Schaefer Baker, and it was almost automatic all night long. Kian Schaefer Baker, welcome back, because he was injured for a lot of last season.
7: Yeah.
5: And if he stays healthy, look out for his first 1,000-yard season.
7: All right, and my top grade goes to all the tailgaters. I was really, really impressed. I think that's a fantastic start. Not only were there strong numbers, but a bunch of people came out to witness what was going on as well. Everyone looked like they were having fun. No one was out of control. And now I have a new drink that I need to try. Apparently, it's called the Belton. We'll get more details on that a little bit later on the show, because it's Monday and Belton, our Green Zone football insider, will be joining us a little later on the show. I will add this, though. There's too many rules for the tailgaters. Listen, I know this is
5: new. They're not allowed smokers.
7: I know. It's so stupid. Okay, listen, I realize this is brand new for you regulators, and that you're worried that the whole world is going to come crumbling around us because we now have tailgating. But please, we're not going to burn down the stadium if somebody brings down a deep fryer or a smoker. Like, let's just relax as well. And another suggestion, maybe a couple more porta potties, 2 on each corner, might not be enough.
5: So you do have a failing grade.
7: Okay, I have a failing grade. It's the lack of porta potties. For the love of, I mean, come on. You had like a couple thousand people down there, and you got 4 porta potties to handle everybody, and you're so worried about litter? Well, guess what? People are peeing all over the parking lot because they're not standing in line, because they're drinking beer, and they don't want to wait for the line for the porta potties. So maybe double up, 4 on each corner. Just throwing that out there.
5: Sounds like Locker had a line for the loo on Saturday at the tailgating.
7: Well, I had a couple of beer, and then I was standing in line for a half an hour. That's prime drinking time.
5: But you're allowed to drink and wait, right?
7: Well, I didn't think it was going to take me that long, so I didn't take one with me.
5: Well, now you know for next time.
7: Yeah.
5: There's our top grades and our failing grades. What are yours? 1-877-332-8255. 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
1: Good evening. I'm Jillian Massey. Heavy rain and strong winds are in store for a large chunk of central and southern Saskatchewan tomorrow. The Weather Office says large swaths of areas could see up to 25 millimeters of rain. Well, so much for a ceasefire. The Strait of Hormuz has been closed by Iran once again, threatening a peace deal in the Middle East. It comes after Israel killed 16 people in an airstrike in Lebanon. SGI says a rank hailstorm that punished Regina is expected to cost $80 million. And 270 motorcycle riders came through Saskatoon to raise money for prostate cancer research in the Ride for Dad rally. Your Father's Day weekend weather in Regina and southern Saskatchewan. Tonight, partly cloudy. The low is 12. Tomorrow, cloudy. Heavy rain in the morning. Thunder showers in the afternoon. Up to 25 millimeters could fall. The high is 16. Tomorrow night, showers. Risk of a thunderstorm. The low is 11. In Saskatoon and central Saskatchewan, tonight, partly cloudy. The low is 12. Tomorrow, showers. Risk of a thunderstorm. Up to 15 millimeters of rain. The high is 16. Tomorrow night, showers. Risk of a thunderstorm in the evening, the low is 10. For news anytime, go to cjme.com and ckom.com. 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
10: The weather in Saskatchewan can change on the drop of a dime. Punishing, pounding rain, funnel clouds, wicked whipping wind. 650 CKOM takes weather coverage seriously.
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13: Hockey night in Canada. It's no more. That's it. CBC and Hockey Night in Canada.
14: I'm kind of upset about that.
13: With their partnership. It is... For Canadian, this has
14: been
13: part of our world.
14: Yeah,
13: for 70 years.
14: I also have a pretty strong opinion about CBC and how much money.
13: See, I separate Hockey Night in Canada CBC from the rest of the CBC.
14: Okay, see, I've tried over the years, but I kind of the muddies are the waters are muddy in that. In that conversation for me, because I've always thought you and I know this business and we've been involved in this business for a long time. And the fact that they're propped up and they're not forced to actually compete with the rest of media in this country bothers me. And I've heard stories, none of it can be backed up, but you hear stories about how they have a budget. And
13: well, they're a government corporation, so
14: they spend
13: they
14: money.
13: Make sure they spend their budget, so they get their budget.
14: Yeah, and that drives me nuts. Considering what the rest of the the media landscape looks like in this country. So I've always sort of had that push-pull because I am a fan. I'm sort of a traditionalist when it comes to hockey and Hockey Night in Canada. Like, I was mad when they weren't allowed to use the original song anymore.
13: When the song changed?
14: Yeah, like that bothered me. And
13: so here is what this entity has been. It has been a heritage moment for Canadians. Saturday night, Hockey Night in Canada.
14: If you're not even
13: CBC.
14: A hockey fan, we play that song. You know exactly what that is. If you're Canadian, you hear the first two bars of that song and you're like, Hockey Night in Canada. Yeah, it's over. Like, who doesn't know that?
13: So the song, when they changed the song, that was a whole deal. When George became the host, that was a whole deal. People were petitioning to get Ron back, and now they want Ron gone 12 years later. But we're asking you, who should be on the Mount Rushmore of Hockey Night in Canada? If you were doing the Mount Rushmore, the four faces of Hockey Night in Canada, who are they and why? There's no doubt. All of Saskatchewan, nearly all of Saskatchewan, we don't have to debate it. Don Cherry is there. Since the 80s, when they put him on the air, he has been Hockey Night in Canada. First intermission, Coach's Corner, up until, what was that, 2020? 2019?
14: Yeah.
13: Remembrance Day, the Poppy Rant, and that was it for Don. Another person getting a lot of votes is Dave Hodge.
14: Dave, I don't know why. I've never had the same connection with...
13: Well, he had another...
14: Bob Cole.
13: ...memorable departure from Hockey Night in Canada when he flipped the pen and they went to a movie and he got ticked off about it. So that was...
14: Bob Cole for me.
13: Bob Cole's on mine for sure. Foster Hewitt. Foster Hewitt has to be on.
14: I know.
13: It's Foster Hewitt.
14: I know.
15: Hello, Canada, hockey fans.
14: I can't leave Harry Newell off.
13: Like that, the opener put in Foster Hewitt from that iconic phrase. States and Newfoundland, because it was on before Newfoundland was officially even a province.
14: I don't know. Like. I'm older than you.
13: So if I'm Foster Hewitt, Bob Cole, Don Cherry, I have to find a fourth. Sorry to Drew Remenda.
14: You're not putting Ron on your list. Why?
13: Don kind of represents... Don't tell me I'm bowing to nothing, by the way. But when I look at all the names and the generations of Hockey Night in Canada, Don represents kind of that era. Foster Hewitt represents the... early going. Now, Danny Gallivan as well, if you want to go back. But Bob Cole was the play-by-play voice. Now I feel like you need a color guy, right? You have the historic play-by-play, then Bob Cole for generations was the next, but we don't have a color guy yet. Is it Harry Neal? Dan Kelly did some color.
14: Was Ron on Hockey Night in Canada for longest?
13: Is he the longest?
14: Yeah. You got to have Ron. I'm sorry.
13: So Ron's number four then. Don, Ron, Bob, and Foster Hewitt. Though you don't have Foster Hewitt on your list.
14: You want to put
13: Harry Neal on there.
14: I loved Harry. I found him funny. And the fact that he sounded like the odd time he sounded like he might be half in the bag.
13: he's the Buffalo Sabres analyst way back in the day. And Bob's, right hand man. When
14: Howie Meeker is coming a lot,
13: of course. Here's some of the gold from Bob and Harry.
16: Yager intercepted, hangs on to it, and a good move, another good move. He's in, scores. What a goal! Yager ties it for Pittsburgh.
17: There's only four people in the whole rink he didn't deke, and three of them are ushers.
13: And three of them. Oh, that Harry Neal.
14: It was just that duo was iconic for me. Like, just hearing their voices just brings back.
13: Some people want to put Scott Oak on there.
14: Scott, yeah.
13: I think Scott Oak's probably the longest tenured Hockey Night in Canada guy.
14: There's
13: as the ringside reporter, anyways.
14: I Googled it and saying Ron. I think Ron and Scott Oak actually got hired around the same time.
13: Who would be on your Mount Rushmore of Hockey Night in Canada? Howie Meeker, Dick Irvin. Yes.
14: It is interesting that Scott pulled the pin this year. Did he have a heads up?
13: Well, maybe. We're not doing this anymore. Let's go. But Foster Hewitt, Harry Neal, Bob Cole, and Don Cherry says Shane. Charles says Dick Irvin has to be on the Mount Rushmore. Dean and Dan both say Howie Meeker have to be on there. Paul says Bob Cole, Don Cherry, Foster Hewitt, Howie Meeker would be his four when it comes to Hockey Night in Canada all-time personalities. As we now know, Hockey Night in Canada on CBC is done. That is weird to say, by the way.
14: Yeah, the one thing that I think needs to happen, and I think this will depend on where mentally Don is at, because I've seen some videos. He's in his 90s, and he has slowed down considerably. I've seen a couple of things in the last 6 months that would suggest that maybe this isn't the best idea. But I was always disappointed on how that ended. And I felt like it needed to end differently. And I always thought that CBC and Hockey Night in Canada would step up and be the, you know.
13: CBC, and with that departure, being the bigger person, that was more Sportsnet's decision than it was CBC's, to be quite honest. They owned the product when all that went down. Sportsnet and Rogers was running the show when that happened.
14: And Don's pride got in the way. Again, a lot of people blame Ron. Again, we're not going to get into it, but I always sort of felt like there should have been a better departure for Don. And if this is it for Ron, I hope it's not just like a, hey, Ron, thanks.
13: We got a new.
14: You can come by on Monday and grab your stuff. Get that plant out of here, okay? Because Susan's allergic to it.
13: Well, I'm not sure how Rogers is being run. If they're being run by the Vegas Golden Knights, it might be that cutthroat.
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13: Jamie Locker with you here on the Green Zone. Let's get to the Edmonton Oilers. Anticipating a news conference in Edmonton with Mike Babcock being presented as the head coach. Reed Wilkins of Edmonton Sports Talk and the Reed Wilkins Show on the Edmonton Sports Talk. Weighing in, Reed, we want just overall impression on this likelihood that Babs is about to be the head coach in Edmonton and how Edmonton's dealing with it all.
26: Yeah, this is an interesting one, guys. Thanks for having me. Look, you guys know what it's like. When you host a show, you hear from a lot of people, and sometimes you get a lot of opinions. But for me, I'm always hesitant to say, well, everybody feels that way. You know, like you never know. But I would say when this initially started coming out, what are we at, a couple weeks ago now? It's been a while. The reaction to Mike Babcock being the Oilers head coach was probably at least 90% negative. I was quite surprised. Now, again, you don't hear from every single fan. Not every listener interacts with you and lets you know how he or she feels. But it was largely negative, sort of along the lines of, why this guy? Let's look at his history. Let's look at how long it's been he's coached. This isn't a second chance. This is a third chance. Those were sort of a lot of the opinions that we got. Now, we know that pro sports is not a morality contest. We know that not everybody gets along with everybody. We know that it's not entirely populated by great human beings. Oilers fans want to win. So I think, you know, if Mike Babcock wins, then, you know, I think fans will be like, okay, well, at least he's winning. At least he's doing enough to win. The risky situation the Oilers are putting themselves in here, though, guys, like, what if they start the season even 5-5, you know, after 10 games? What if it's the middle of December and they're, you know, 13-17-4, however many games they're going to have played by then? Then there's going to be a real negative backlash, right? Because it's going to be like, okay, you know, you pushed all your chips in on this guy of questionable character and of 7 years sitting there not coaching an NHL game, and we got a mediocre or bad record. Couldn't have you got a quote-unquote better person? This also reminds me of a decade of darkness move. You know, when they were out of the playoffs for 10 years, and it's like, well, we're just going to hire this guy. Well, look, everybody, we're doing something, you know. We're saying, look, everybody, look what we're doing. Look how big our stones are. We're doing something. yeah, there's been 60 whatever coaching vacancies that have passed on Mike Babcock. We're not going to be like, look how smart we are. We're so committed to doing this, right? So that's what worries me a little bit about the overall direction of the franchise is there seems to be, I don't want to say instability, because I'm sure the people who are making the decisions
13: are is it in, panic about Connor McDavid's two more years?
14: Yeah.
26: Yeah, maybe a little bit. Maybe a little bit. But we don't really know what he's going to do, right? Like, I know he said we got to see about the direction of the team. I mean, clearly him and Leon weren't happy with Knobloch. If you look at some of the little comments they made, even going back to the 2025 Stanley Cup final. But I'm just looking at this. It's like, okay, where is this team headed? And, you know, look, Ken Holland wasn't a perfect GM. He has some contracts on his record that weren't great. And I can just tell you from being around the team, covering it, talking to people who, you know, work for OEG, you know, behind the scenes, people that the fans would never hear of, there was a lot of maturity and stability where it's like, hey, we're doing this. Like, mm-hmm. Ken treats us well, you know, and now it's kind of like, okay, like you brought in Bowman, you brought in like Jackson, and he kind of has this job that's higher than the GM, but they're working together. And it's like, now with Babcock, like who's involved? Is Cates involved? Are other people involved who have pull within the organization who are saying like, oh, no, let's be the team. Let's be the team that proves how smart we are by going out and getting Mike Babcock. Now, look, it could work. I think there's a lot of unnecessary risk involved here.
14: Would you rather have Torts or Satan?
26: Would I rather have Torts or Satan? Well, I'd say Torts because at least he's nice to small animals. Like, he brings in rescue dogs and all that, doesn't he, right? So, I'm just tired of his act, guys. Like, I think he's a good coach. Like, you hear people, I know people who worked with him at TSN when he would go on their panels and be like, oh, he's a great guy. But just the whole, like,
14: the shtick.
26: Saying the stupid question of that reporter. Like, he's like this, I always say he's kind of like this leather jacket wearing 15-year-old teenager, right? That always is going out of his way to prove what a rebel he is. Like, no, I don't go to class. I go smoke by the monkey bars. Who's coming with me? You know what I mean? Like,
13: so, Reed,
14: that's an excellent analogy.
13: It's an amazing analogy. The whole thing with Babcock is the amount that the players apparently were involved in this, especially the Stars signing off on it, and we need to make. We need a guy to make us accountable. And I was actually thinking about this morning because I went on a rant yesterday on Mike Babcock. People know he's a Saskatchewan guy, and there's people that I know who know him personally who will say, you know, about his philosophy and how prepared he is and all the glowing coaching stuff that he prepared and X's and O's and all that stuff that he'll do with McDavid. But when I hear players go, we need a coach to hold us accountable when they're 30 years old, I get concerned, Reed, because shouldn't that be their job to hold themselves accountable to be on the defense and don't need Mike Babcock to do it for them?
26: Yeah, fair question. I think, and this, I actually like Knobloch as the coach. I did question his tactical adjustments. Like, he seemed very much, okay, we just got to have guys with confidence, you know, and I'm going to move the lines around till guys feel good and get going. I never heard a lot about, you know, we got to check or I'm going to change, you know, what we're doing and stuff like that. So from an X's and O's standpoint, I do think Mike Babcock would help. I do agree, though, like at what point do these players have to say, like, no, like, I'm going to do it, whether, you know, I'm getting what I feel is the proper direction from the coach or not, there's still some fundamental things that I should be executing regardless of the coach. And then one thing I was talking about on my show a couple of days ago, guys, you can kind of look at this as, like, is this the summer

0: Napa Bay is perfectly coached, right? Okay. All right. So you took this. So the GM didn't think Knobloch put in a foundation. The two big guys on the team didn't think there was enough structure. Okay, fine. You've passed the buck onto Knobloch. Okay. Publicly, if that's what you're doing, fine. But now you've really put yourself out there, I think, guys. Like now,
1: yeah.
0: Now if Bowman's saying, I got the coach that we wanted, and the players are saying, yeah, we wanted that coach, and Bowman went and got him, all right, nothing to fall back on, boys. You know, if Connor does a flyby in the defensive zone instead of digging into the scrum and getting the puck out, well, gee whiz, there's another coach, you know, that you're not doing that for, the coach you wanted. You know, if Leon says he's going to be a Selke candidate, and then he's not even close, which he did say at the beginning of last year, he wanted to be a Selke candidate. He was never in the running, even remotely. I don't even think he got a fifth-place vote for it. Okay. Well, why aren't you, Leon? You got the coach you wanted. So whose fault is it now? And this is what's interesting. Like, look, McDavid and Draisaitl are great players. Like, I'm not one of these guys where it's like, let's blame the stars. Having said that, though, I've noticed in the market here, there's more willingness, there's more discussion amongst fans saying, like, okay, Leon and Connor, like, great. You can say this about the coach. We can say this about the depth of your lineup, which still isn't that great. But you had far from a season to the standard that you can play to, right? So, okay, go out, change the coach, get the coach that you want.
1: Things all right,
0: but
1: change.
0: Everybody else better step up and do their jobs as well.
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6: From the National Newsroom of the Canadian Press, I'm David Augustine. U.S. and Iranian officials are beginning a new round of talks in Switzerland as both sides try to build on a temporary agreement aimed at easing regional tensions. The discussions come amid a dispute over the Strait of Hormuz after Iran claimed it had shut the waterway while American officials insisted shipping continued uninterrupted. President Donald Trump has warned that the U.S. could impose tolls on vessels using the route if a permanent agreement is not reached within 60 days. Negotiators, along with mediators from Pakistan and Qatar, are expected to tackle issues including Iran's nuclear program and access to frozen assets. Back here at home, residents of Lytton, B.C. are once again facing uncertainty as a fast-moving wildfire threatens the community that was devastated by flames 5 years ago. Evacuation orders and alerts now cover more than 200 properties as emergency crews battle the out-of-control Saw Creek wildfire. Some residents who rebuilt after the 2021 disaster say they are staying calm by following the emergency plans they developed after losing everything. The wildfire has also shut down a significant section of Highway 1 between Boston Bar and Cache Creek. A woman in North Carolina says she's lucky to be alive after being swept into the ocean by a sneaker wave this week during dangerous surf conditions.
7: First responders arrived. She was taken to SF General and treated for hypothermia. A beach hazard statement has been in effect for most of the week. On Thursday, a sneaker wave pulled a mother and daughter into the surf at Baker Beach. Both were rescued.

0: Last week, two Bay Area college students died after being swept into the ocean in Santa Cruz.
1: That was ABC's Cornell Bernard reporting. According to Ontario Provincial Police, the driver involved in a crash that killed five young siblings near Kitchener has died from injuries suffered in the collision. The 42-year-old Brampton man was alone in his SUV when it collided with a van carrying a family from Elmira. The crash claimed the lives of four girls and one boy between the ages of 4 and 12 years old. Several other family members, including an infant and the children's parents, were injured and continued to recover. And a Winnipeg makeup artist is aiming to challenge traditional parenting norms one dad at a time. Ren Charlotte hosts events dubbed Beards and Braids that teaches fathers how to do different hairstyles on their daughters. The classes take place at a local brewery where participants are armed with a hairbrush, craft beer, and a willingness to learn. Charlotte says tasks like hairstyling can typically fall to mothers and that dads should step into these roles.
2: Definitely builds connection between dads and daughters. Because, you know, let's face it, a lot of the hair, you know, styling and everything else relies on mom. And, you know, why can't dads do it?
1: Charlotte says participants often enter the class nervous, but by the end of the night, they walk away confident with a new set of skills. This is the Canadian Press. In sports, in Raleigh, North Carolina, a parade and rally for the Carolina Hurricanes, the newest NHL Stanley Cup champions. They took down the Vegas Golden Knights for the title. It's their second Stanley Cup win. Here's head coach of the Canes, Rod Brindamore.
3: You gotta take pride in what you do, and who you're doing it with, and how they do it. And these guys do it better than anyone. These are the world champs right in front of you here.
1: The celebration comes as the Canes' AHL affiliate Chicago Wolves fell to the Toronto Marlies in five games on Friday, with the Marlies clinching their second Calder Cup. And Montreal Alouettes quarterback Davis Alexander finally lost a CFL regular season game, although it required overtime for the Elks to register the 32-29 win on a rainy Saturday in Edmonton. Alexander missed the chance to tie the CFL record of 14 most consecutive starts with a win. Elks QB Cody Fajardo had a 6-yard TD run in overtime to give the Elks their second straight victory to start the season. From the Canadian Press, I'm David Augustine.
4: I'm Jillian Nasi with your 650 CKOM news update. Heavy rain and strong winds are in store for a large chunk of central and southern Saskatchewan on Father's Day. The weather office says those areas could see up to 25 millimeters of rain. SGI says a rank spring hailstorm that punished Regina is expected to cost $80 million. Regina city crews are cleaning up after a truck vac rollover spilled diesel near Albert Street North. 270 motorcyclers came out to raise money for prostate cancer research in the Ride for Dad rally. And Saskatoon's Cody Nicolette says he can't believe he's a Stanley Cup champion. He's been an amateur scout with the Carolina Hurricanes over the last 7 years. CKOM weather on Saturday night, partly cloudy, the low is 12. On Sunday, showers, risk of a thunderstorm, up to 15 millimeters of rain. The high is 16. That's your 650 CKOM news update. I'm Jillian Massey.
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0: as many teenagers smoking in the boys' room in Ontario high schools anyway. I was reading a story recently about some Ontario schools that are now installing vape detectors in their bathrooms, devices that look like smoke detectors but are designed to catch students using e-cigarettes. The problem had gotten so bad that school administrators noticed some students were avoiding using the bathrooms because of all the vaping happening in there. And I couldn't help but think, is this something we should be doing in Saskatchewan? Youth vaping rates remain stubbornly high across Canada. And there's another concern you adults out there with teens in your lives may have noticed. That's nicotine pouches, the little flavored packets that are increasingly popular with young people. Rob Cunningham is a senior policy analyst with the Canadian Cancer Society, and he joins us now from Ottawa to talk us through these concerns. Rob, welcome to the Evan Bray Show.
1: Thanks very much, Tamara. Good to be with you.
0: All right, let's start with vaping. I was just telling you off air that I see kids walking to elementary school in the morning vaping, and it just blows my mind. Where are we at with youth vaping in Canada right now, and are the numbers moving in the right direction at all?
1: Well, it's extremely concerning. Canada-wide, for students in grade 12, as they're leaving high school, 27% are vaping, compared with 9% 9 years earlier. Now, we also have numbers for youth who are vaping grade 7 to 9 or 10 to 12, but the rates, the prevalence tends to increase as you get older. More and more people get access to it. But we do have students in grade 7 to 9 who are vaping. It's, you know, very stunning. We've had such progress over the years in reducing the smoking, but now we have a new generation of younger people getting addicted to nicotine through vaping products, also nicotine pouches that we can talk about, and that's concerning. Nicotine use in Canada is no longer declining. It's especially among younger people, it's going up, and that shouldn't be happening.
0: That is just bonkers to me. Like when these vapes came in, I remember a colleague of mine, like, goodness, going back probably 8 years, he arrived at work with this vape. He said, "Look, I'm quitting smoking. I'm using this." I feel like there was a misconception at first when vapes started to hit the scenes in a big way that this is a lot better for you. If you can do this and you don't smoke anymore. Talk to me about the risks of vaping in particular, and then we'll get to those pouches as well. But do you think there's still a misunderstanding about the risks, or is it just the new cigarette?
1: Well, it's going to take a long time until we know, have the long-term research to understand the health effects. But there's growing evidence with respect to cardiovascular and respiratory effects in particular. Nicotine is a highly addictive drug. People might get addicted. They might be addicted for life. There might be financial effects. It is the case that youth who vape are more likely later to be smoking. You know, certainly it's a gateway to nicotine addiction. Now, Health Canada says that e-cigarettes are less harmful than cigarettes if you quit smoking completely. But a large proportion of people who vape are still smoking. They're using both products. They're dual use. Just going to your point, we have 730,000 Canadians who vape who have never smoked. That's not the intent. And that number has been growing over time. So it's going to be a long-term public health issue unless we do something about it.
0: All right. Talk to me about, and for anyone just joining us, I'm Tamara Cherry in conversation with Rob Cunningham from the Canadian Cancer Society. Talk to me about these nicotine pouches. This, again, like, my husband works on a lot of construction sites, and he says that all the young guys are just, like, fiending over these nicotine pouches, all these different flavors, trading the flavors, all this stuff. What are these? And, again, what are the risks, and what's the trend we're seeing there?
1: So they're like very small tea bags that contain nicotine but no tobacco, and they're put under the upper lip. And because there's no tobacco, they're not covered by minimum age of sale legislation. They're not covered by, the various measures we have for tobacco legislation. Now, there is, they're put out there by Imperial Tobacco Canada Limited, tobacco company. They don't really want people to quit smoking. But what they are finding is the effect of this is to grow the overall nicotine market a lot of younger people. And there's just data that released last week by the Ontario Tobacco Research Unit, but it's Canada-wide data. And every use of these nicotine pouches has increased from 8% to 35%. And, you know, more regular use in the past 30 days has increased from 1% to 8.5% in just the last 4 years. Mm. It's just a new product. Right now, they're sold in pharmacies only from behind the counter. That's where they should be. There's that, you know, we sell nicotine gum and the patches, nicotine patches that you put on your arm, they're in pharmacies. That is sufficient. They're lobbying to get them back into convenience stores and gas stations. We disagree with that. Mm. Pharmacies are a place where you can get advice from a health professional, you know, a pharmacist or a pharmacy assistant. And so that applies in Saskatchewan across the country. But the numbers, we've seen this earlier in Europe, United States, some countries in Europe are banning nicotine pouches altogether, France, Belgium, Netherlands. And we just need to be protective of youth and people who are not consuming any nicotine product.
0: So given that it is being sold alongside like nicotine gum and patches, was it originally thought that this would help people quit smoking, but we're seeing the same thing as we are in vaping, where people who are using these pouches are then getting into smoking? Like, is it having a reverse effect as well?
1: It was initially approved as a smoking cessation product, but in October 2023, when Imperial Tobacco launched it, they used lifestyle advertising, just like classic cigarette lifestyle advertising.
0: Mm.
1: Happy young people in a social setting or in association with sports, or, you know, a couple, you know, romance. And that, I think, clearly showed the true intent of the company, not a smoking cessation. If people want to use it for smoking cessation, it's available in a pharmacy. We should not put it in, you know, convenience stores and gas stations the way Imperial Tobacco wants. You know, we don't put cannabis for sale in convenience stores. So it's a highly addictive drug product, and we need to regulate it. And, you know, and it's a large proportion of the users of nicotine pouches are people who have never smoked, and that's not the intent.
0: All right, if you're just joining us, I'm Tamara Cherry in for Evan Bray, and I'm speaking with Canadian Cancer Society Senior Policy Analyst Rob Cunningham. And Rob, I started this conversation by talking about a story that I saw out of Ontario where they're now installing vape detectors in their bathrooms in some high schools. I wonder if you can just talk to me about Saskatchewan. How are we doing here to combat young people vaping, using these nicotine pouches, and what should we be doing more?
1: Yeah, so this problem of youth vaping is one that exists across the country. Youth vaping in high school bathrooms, elementary or middle school students who are vaping. And I think the Saskatchewan government can and should do a lot more in terms of dealing with vaping products in the way that some other provinces have. You know, although Saskatchewan did catch up a little bit, they increased the age, minimum sales age, from 18 to 19, you know, a few years ago, PEI has minimum age 21 for tobacco and cigarettes. The United States, nationwide and 30 U.S. states, has minimum age 21. Mm. And the evidence from the United States that this has been very effective to reduce youth vaping. It can be done easily in Saskatchewan with no incremental cost. Quebec has banned online sales. That helps. Mm. Saskatchewan could do that. We have some examples of certain problems, you know, especially Nunavut has a great ban on promotional incentives and price promotions that could be copied in Saskatchewan. Fewer retail locations. Saskatchewan has its own tax on vaping products. That tax rate could be increased. And certainly a key thing would be for Federal Health Minister Margie Michelle to finalize a national regulation to restrict flavors in e-cigarettes. Flavors are a major factor contributing to youth vaping, and that regulation could be beneficial.
0: Rob Cunningham, Senior Policy Analyst with the Canadian Cancer Society. I really appreciate this conversation, Rob. Here on 980 CJME and 650 CKOM.
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0: And welcome back to the show, Evan Bray. Good to have you here. Welcome to a Tuesday edition of the Evan Bray Show. On the weekend, I mentioned we were in Bigger for the big town celebrations there. Sunday, though, we went out to our cabin. We have a family cabin at Katepwa, so about an hour east of Regina. And we got the boat in the water. So this is the first time for us this season that we were in the water. As we did a quick spin around the lake, I noticed a boat that was going very close to that. We have a point on the lake that has got a basically a long sandbar. You would never know if you don't know the lake. You would never know. This boat was going straight for it, and I said to Jody, who's in the boat with me, I said, this is not going to be good. But we were far enough back, there's no way I was going to catch up with the guy. At the very last minute, he turned and basically docked at a cabin very close to it. But every year, without fail, in that same spot, there's a boater who doesn't realize that it's actually about a foot of water there because this sandbar extension. And it got me thinking about the conversation that we're going to have this morning about what lies beneath the surface of your favorite boating lake, your favorite fishing lake, because I've got a guest on the show that can answer that question. Modern lake mapping technology is incredible, and it gives anglers or users of the water a whole new view, if you will, of what underwater structure looks like. It could be depth wise, it could be where the fish hang out. All of that stuff is impossible to see, but thanks to this technology, you are able to see it, and you're able to display it on your wall. Tristan Myers is joining me. He's a member of the Angler's Edge mapping team, and I'm happy to have him in studio. Tristan, thanks so much for being here.
1: Good morning. Thanks for having me.
0: Yes, great. In fact, you and I met the first time when the switch was happening between the John Gormley Show and the Evan Bray Show. You were the DJ that night.
1: We were there.
0: You were the sound guy.
1: We were at LB Distillers, and
0: that's
1: we were
0: right.
1: kind of saying farewell to John and welcoming you, and
0: yeah.
1: It was a great evening with the Rocco team, and so it's been a few years since we've connected, but you know, big fan of the show and seeing all the cool content you've been doing. So.
0: Yeah, and so you're the owner of Armed with Harmony Music Services.
1: Yep.
0: But you also do some lake mapping.
1: Yeah, I tell people I'm a man of many hats, and many of my family are like, you are one unique character. So own and operate a DJ company. We do sound and AV. I'm the DJ for The Rush. And then in my spare time, also being a dad of three girls, I do some fishing and out on the lake doing some surveying.
0: So tell me how you got into this lake mapping work.
1: I think it's the classic Saskatchewan Coffee Row complain about the weather type of thing.
0: Yeah.
1: Where I stumbled upon Angler's Edge mapping on social media, and right away I was like, well, where's my lakes? Where's the lakes that I fish? Why don't you have those? And the guy who runs it was like, well, why don't you do something about it instead of complaining? And I said, well, what do you mean? And he said, join the team and we'll send you a boat and we'll get you out there on the water and get some data.
0: So explain the concept, Tristan. Angler's Edge mapping, it started out of Manitoba.
1: Yeah, Winnipeg is home base.
0: And so this is a team that just goes out and maps, what do you call it, the geography of the lake?
1: Yeah, for sure. So basically what we do is we take some kind of specialized equipment, which is kind of connects, I guess, GPS, so your location, and then the depth of where you're sitting on a boat in the lake. And then it can basically take that information saying at this GPS pinpoint, it's 22 feet. And then, you know, a GPS pinpoint, you know, a foot over is 35 feet. Like, oh, there's a cool hump or drop there.
0: Right.
1: Or in your case, there's a sandbar or a reef and you're going to ding your prop. And I think a lot of people would appreciate that, you know, in sandbar lakes or, you know, lakes that have lots of rocks and
0: sure.
1: places like that too, right? So it's able to build that out. And then once you start surveying the entire lake, it basically makes this beautiful picture, underground picture of what lies beneath of, okay, there's a big point here. There's a rock reef. There's a huge drop. It gets really shallow. This bay, this huge bay is only ever going to be 4 feet type of thing, right?
0: Yeah.
1: So it helps you kind of navigate, I guess, from a boating perspective, right? To know where to go and where not to go. But also from an, you know, an angling perspective of where there might be some structure, which a lot of fishermen say fish relate to structure, you know, big drops or rock points or, you know, things like that. So it's just interesting to be able to do that. And I think also from a conservation standpoint, the biggest thing for me is learning how fish act and react in different environments, you know, weeds, rocks, depths, things like that. So I think from a conservation standpoint, because they tag fish and there's lots of fishing technology out there, you know, lots of people are using this technology called LiveScope. It's pretty much like a Tetris game underwater that allows you to really see fish moving in real time versus the old fishing sonar, which is like a blip on the screen.
0: You can actually the old Pong game.
1: Yeah, you can actually see them move now. So I think humans' understanding of with all this technology has really really helped people to understand behaviors of fish, and you know, hopefully, you know, keep that surviving and thriving for generations to come.
0: Tristan Myers joining me in studio, part of the Angler's Edge mapping team. So you've got the specialized equipment. Do you literally jump in the boat and just drive back and forth in a lake? Like, how do you scan an entire lake?
1: Yeah, one of my first jobs as a kid growing up in Wawota, Saskatchewan. So I grew up in the southeast, but I married.
0: Good plug for Wawota.
1: Yeah, I married a girl from PA, so don't hate me for that. So, but now I kind of spend most of my summers when free time up in the north. So those beautiful northern lakes and stuff like that have just really changed that. So. Really how it boils down to is you can kind of get this data, I guess, on three different kind of three platforms, I guess. So there's kind of three major fish finding brands out there. So Hummingbird's legendary, Garmin's legendary, and Lowrance is legendary. Those are kind of the brands you would see on a boat for a fish finder. So what you can do is you can actually order an SD card specifically right now only for the Lowrance units, or you can download a free app called Avenza, and within that free Avenza app, you can then download that to your smartphone, tablet, whatever. Or you can also then get an actual printed map to hang on the cabin wall, and it's a pretty beautiful artwork because all of the colors, you know, red is going to be danger, it's shallow, it's a rock point. And then as you get deeper, you get into, you know, the yellows and the blues and the dark blues and the purple. So from a visual perspective, it's cool. But it's also very practical from an ice fishing perspective. Any ice anglers out there know that drilling holes is a lot of work and it's a lot of guessing of where I'm going to be. If I can walk or skidoo on a lake and know I'm going to drive to this point and be exactly in, you know, 18 feet off of a huge hump or a sandbar,
0: shelf or something,
1: that's kind of gets a lot of those us anglers excited on that perspective. So I think it's just that it's kind of like fishing, it's kind of like gambling, right? You know it's luck, but not by how much, they say. So trying to use those things to, be in your favor. So.
0: Right. We're chatting today with Tristan Myers, who is part of the Angler's Edge mapping team. You brought in a map. So this is basically, it's dry mounted on a wallboard. You would hang this in a cabin or a home because it's a beautiful piece of art. This is an example of Sandy Lake.
1: Yeah. So this is in Prince Albert National Park, also known as Halkett Lake as well.
0: So what do we have? Like, so just talk about the colors there. You mentioned the red is obviously the most shallow.
1: Yeah. So kind of, almost like a stoplight, danger, slow down, save the prop, all that kind of stuff. And then, it's actually broken down into 1 foot contours. So you'll see a few small black lines around, little humps or islands or reefs or things like that. And then as you get into the darker colors, you kind of see it go from red to orange, so a little bit deeper, orange to yellow, a little bit deeper, yellow to light blue, deeper, dark blue, purple. And then you can see in the bottom of the map there, it shows you kind of the max depth, which is the dark purple. So Sandy, which it's almost 200 feet deep, which is pretty crazy
0: just
1: deep.
0: A small part of it though.
1: Yeah.
0: It's that deep.
1: Yeah. So it's, and a lot of different types of fish. So, northern pike, lake trout usually end up trying to be a lot deeper. So guys will maybe try and target deeper for that or they'll look at that and go, oh, there's some random island in the middle of the lake. I'm going to, cause you've probably seen guys fishing and you're like, this is a weird spot to stop your boat. But when you have this, you're like, okay, now it makes a little more
0: total sense,
1: right?
0: Yeah. We'll take a break. We'll be right back here on 650 CKOM and 980 CJME.
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3: I'm Jillian Nasi with your 650 CKOM news update. Heavy rain and strong winds are in store for a large chunk of central and southern Saskatchewan on Father's Day. The weather office says those areas could see up to 25 millimeters of rain. SGI says a rank spring hailstorm that punished Regina is expected to cost $80 million. Regina city crews are cleaning up after a truck vac rollover spilled diesel near Alberta. Albert Street North. 270 motorcyclers came out to raise money for prostate cancer research in the Ride for Dad rally. And Saskatoon's Cody Nicolette says he can't believe he's a Stanley Cup champion. He's been an amateur scout with the Carolina Hurricanes over the last 7 years. CKOM weather on Saturday night, partly cloudy, the low is 12. On Sunday, showers, risk of a thunderstorm, up to 15 millimeters of rain. The high is 16. That's your 650 CKOM news update. I'm Jillian Massey.
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0: Experts are warning that developing El Nino could bring even more weather volatility around the world over the coming months. Now, El Nino, often associated with warmer temperatures, its bigger impact can be the way that it amplifies extremes, whether that's drought or flooding or storms or wildfire conditions. Here to talk about this is a friend of the show. We've had Dr. Pomeroy on the program before, director of the University of Saskatchewan Center for Hydrology, one of Canada's leading experts on water, climate, and prairie weather, and Dr. John Pomeroy joining me by phone today. Doctor, thanks so much for taking the call.
19: Oh, thanks for having me on.
0: Let's start with the basics. What is El Nino?
19: Well, El Nino refers to a warming of the Pacific Ocean. Starting off the coast of Peru and Ecuador, so it's in the tropical Pacific, and it warms up about half a degree Celsius for several months. And that has this knock-on effect in climate all around the world when it gets going. And when it does get going, it persists for months, even over a year sometimes. So some of the ocean circulations break down, and you get warmer water moving towards eastern South America. Then that creates changes in North America and South America, results in really high temperatures in the tropical Pacific, wildfires in Australia, and then more complex changes as you go further north that don't occur for every El Nino, but often do.
0: So can you describe the difference between, I know there's El Nino, there's La Nino.
19: Yeah, La Niña is the opposite of that. It's a cooling flow, and they tend to oscillate back and forth. So we have we had a La Niña year and a half, couple of years ago. We went through a phase, a neutral phase between them that seemed awfully short, and now we're moving into what looks like will be a very, very powerful El Niño, maybe the most extreme of any of our lifetimes.
0: Was this expected? Was this forecast to be happening this year? It seems to me that I've just started hearing about it in the last month or two.
19: It's been developing. So the once a La Niña ends, then you sort of, you know, an El Niño is on the way eventually. But the Pacific Ocean warming, you can measure that with satellite, was picked up earlier. And then NOAA in the U.S. Called it on the first week in June. They said it's sort of matched their criteria that they would have to call it a proper El Nino. And now, based on seasonal forecasts, it's expected to become quite extreme.
0: Mm-hmm. Go ahead.
19: And what has people worked up is that this is also an El Nino on top of a much warmer atmosphere than we've had in the past. So the Earth's warmed up on average more than a degree and a half from pre-industrial now, and that's happened in the last couple of years, and we know what extremes of drought and even flooding that extra energy in the atmosphere has led to. And now this is going to amplify that even more. So we might have record temperatures around the world and in various places, but also it's the extremes, as you mentioned. Mm-hmm. That's what always worries me.
0: Dr. John Pomeroy is my guest, director of University of Saskatchewan's Center for Hydrology. So if you look at it from Saskatchewan specifically, what impacts will you be watching for most closely over the next year?
19: The big one will be warming, and particularly as we get into fall and winter, where we can see much warmer than normal conditions. The last El Nino we had was 2023-24, and we had a record wildfire season, as well as extreme drought over much of the province. So that one's that's certainly a concern. The big question is always how does it affect the Rocky Mountain snowpacks that supply the Saskatchewan River system and the filling of Lake Diefenbaker. We had a really good snowpack this year, and strong flows in both North and South Saskatchewan rivers. So we're in good shape now, but where are we going to be through the summer? Is it going to get really hot? Will we have a low snowpack next winter? And we simply don't know that yet. I've gone through the data and on flooding in Saskatchewan and on mountain snowpacks, and there's not a clear statistical linkage between El Nino and those effects. It just doesn't show up that consistently. The warming is generally there, but whether it's a higher or lower snowpack year for Saskatchewan or for the mountains that feed our water supply is not clear at all.
0: I know your work focuses on water. I wonder, you know, is it one or the other? Does it impact the risk of drought more than flooding, or can both be equally affected by an El Nino?
19: Well, it affects the warming. And so, for instance, we had a little heat dome just a few weeks ago in the Canadian Rockies, and it caused flooding from snowmelt in the Lake Louise and Banff area. And so sometimes when you have a lot of snowpack and rapid warming, you can get flooding there. We had a bit of that in Saskatchewan this spring as well. But then if it carries on warm, then you can rapidly move into drought conditions, you know, after a month of extreme heat. So it's possible to have both resulting from it. And that's why it's difficult to work out exactly the relationship, because it also depends for drought, you know, what kind of soil moisture reserves do we have? And those can often get you through a short drought, so it has very little effect on agricultural productivity. And this year, some parts of the province are pretty good. Other parts still a little bit shy of soil moisture.
0: USASC's Dr. John Pomeroy is my guest. Is this a natural climate cycle? Like, is this something you can trace back for years that happens? You go from a La Nina to an El Nino?
19: Yeah. It's, you know, of course, since we've had weather stations and thermometers in sort of late 1800s in many places around the world, there are good records of it. Going back before then, we have to go with other things. But yeah, there was a really strong one in 1877, 1888, and it caused a massive famine that killed 50 million people in China. And also dry events in a year. In North America, they called that the year without a winter because it was so warm. So, and then more recently, we know of some that have been associated with fires and things like that. But they, they go back thousands of years. The Earth's been cycling on this for a long time. And again, the difference this time is that we've got an El Nino on top of climate change, and that could push us into some unknown phenomena and outcomes.
0: Dr. John Pomeroy is my guest. Is a warmer winter automatically associated with a drier winter? Like, is it possible to have a warm winter and still get lots of moisture?
19: Yeah, it is. Warm doesn't always mean dry. This last winter was a record high snowpack in the Rockies that feed our rivers. It was also one of the warmest winters on record. Never went below minus 25 in Amore, for instance. And Saskatchewan, when we get warmer weather, it's often with a lot of snowstorms and rain. And that's why there's the drought linkage is not really that clear or strong in the prairies.
0: Is there anything, like, I realize this is maybe even a goofy question to ask, because, I mean, weather is weather, but is there anything that the government can do, the Saskatchewan government, for example, to prepare for what might be to come?
19: I guess it's in general preparation for extremes, and so part of that is having the crop insurance in place and the mechanisms there to help with producers. It's also for municipalities to be ready for anything, whether it's extreme rainfall that comes out of the heat or thunderstorms that might affect a system, or a prolonged water supply drought if it's just heat and low precip in the summertime. Mm-hmm. And then in the winter, with warmer winters, they're often icier winters. And so that means some different preparations for the municipalities in their snow clearing and how they prepare for that.
0: Dr. John Pomeroy, director of the University of Saskatchewan's Center for Hydrology. He's a member with the Global Institute for Water Security, UNESCO chair in mountain water sustainability. He's the guy to talk to when we're talking about water. We're talking about extremes, especially that come with this fairly newly announced and recognized El Nino. We'll take a break. We'll come back to wrap up the show here on 980 CJME and 650 CKOM.
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0: All right, we got a guest joining us in our Regina studio right now, Jim Sinclair. Jim is here to tell us all about the Patricia's Howl and a little bit more. Hey, Jim, welcome to the program.
27: Hey, how are you?
0: Doing well. How's things in Regina this morning?
27: Hi, it's going to rain, but we have lots of trees that love that, and the cropper and the farmers need the rain for their crops, so we'll take it.
0: Yeah, you bet. Looks like a little rain for Father's Day as well. You're a retired corporal with the Royal Regina Rifles, and you know, I was doing a little bit of reading about Canada's mission in Afghanistan, and sadly, you know, I think a lot of Canadians either haven't paid attention to the history of this mission, or they have forgotten the fact that over 40,000 Canadian military people served on a mission in Afghanistan that,
1: extended for, gosh, what, 12 years or so? And you were there.
27: Yeah, it was. That's kind of misleading, the way that they say 40,000 people served there. What happened is a number of soldiers did multiple tours over there.
1: Mm-hmm.
27: So it wasn't 40,000 individual people. It would be, you know, like just for an example, when I was there in 06, there was 2,000 people deployed. 450 of us were fighters, and we took on Kandahar province that the Americans had 2,000 fighters in that area, and we fought in that province with 450 guys, and we were also fighting in Helmand at the same time, too. So although it says 40,000, it was always a small number of actual fighters there, and but they deployed multiple times. So
1: right.
27: Some guys have been there five times or more. So
1: gosh,
27: that's how that 40,000 number gets added up.
1: Tell us civilians who aren't familiar with the military terminology, when you say that some members of the Canadian forces were redeployed as many as five times, how does that process work? I get shipped to Afghanistan, I serve my time there, I come home, but then I'm redeployed. Is that something that I choose to do, or because I'm in the military?
27: Great question. So how the Canadian Armed Forces works, and it really works well in this regard, is that before you deploy to any operation, although you're in the regular army or the reserves, you still have to volunteer to go on that operation. There's nothing better than serving alongside with somebody that wants to be there and is willingly going there for the right reasons. And, you know, like conscript armies or other armies where they don't have the choice, when they're there, you can see the difference in the performance and the willingness to do the dirty work. So
1: gosh, when you think about people then who, as you say, deployed as many as five times, that's some committed people. That's people who want to be there, as you say, and are proud to be serving in the Canadian military.
27: Well, it's, you know what, my experiences are such where my first tour over there, I was working alongside with the 1st Battalion Princess Patricia's as a reservist. And when you're there, you're there for the guy to the left or right of you. You're not there for the government of Canada. You're there for the people of this nation. And this nation was built on values and morals and ethics that soldiers from Vimy Ridge, World War I with General Curry, brought the Canadian Corps together for the first time ever and took the untakeable ridge that other nations tried to take, and we did it a 100% Canadian mission, and that's what allowed us to be a free nation and get the boot of England off of our necks. And you know, a lot of people don't remember that, unfortunately. I was in Vimy a couple of years ago, and after the tour, and there's a bunch of military guys on the tour, we asked why they're not talking about, you know, the importance of this. You know, this is where we became a nation. And unfortunately, our federal government at the time was saying that they weren't allowed to talk about that. So, you know, it's the people of the country that serve in these faraway lands, and they're doing it for the right reasons. And it's for the Canadian to the left or the right of them. And they want to bring stability and an environment for the people of the war-torn country. They want to show them that, you know, we care about them. We want to help them, and we're here to give you an ability to have your kids get educated and create a stable environment where you can have a Father's Day. You know, like Father's Days don't exist in war-torn countries. Those type of morals and ethics that we display on the battlefield and our compassion for the people that are affected by battle, it's truly Canadian, and it's a beautiful thing.
1: Well said. And you had an amazing career. You're retired now. Corporal Jim Sinclair, our guest, served with the Royal Regina Rifles. You were with the Princess Pat's Canadian Light Infantry, Canadian Airborne Regiment, deployed to Croatia in 1994. I bet a lot of Canadians have totally forgotten our involvement in the situation. Bosnia as well, 1997. Then Afghanistan, 2006. You've done private security work in Africa, security work in Afghanistan as well. You're a committed soldier, aren't you?
27: Well, It's hard to believe that that's what I've done, and it's shaped who I am, and you know, there's some, looking back, there's some days you want to forget, but mm-hmm. over time those sharp edges get wore off. But it's the beautiful things about meeting people in their worst situations and helping seeing a progress where things get better. Unfortunately, that wasn't the case, you know, by the way that we up and left Afghanistan, and my hearts go out to a lot of those Afghanis. I fought with them on the second tour I was there. I was working with 40 of them, and I dressed like them. I did the same operations as they did, and quite honestly, the Americans couldn't tell me as a Canadian when I was with these guys. They were Northern Afghanis, and they're, you know, the skin, like our skin, our hair color, our beards, we all looked alike. And, yeah. And when you get connected to a group of people like that, and they were volunteers to fight where I was fighting, and just the devotion and the, you know, at that time, there was like upwards to 800 casualties a month on the Afghani side of the

0: ZKOM.com.
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1: From the National Newsroom of the Canadian Press, I'm David Augustine. U.S. and Iranian negotiators arrived in Switzerland for high-stakes talks aimed at turning a temporary agreement into a lasting deal despite new tensions over fighting in Lebanon. Iran claimed that it closed the Strait of Hormuz in response to the conflict, but the U.S. military rejected that claim and said commercial shipping continued through the waterway. U.S. President Donald Trump warned he could impose tolls on vessels using the route if a final agreement is not reached within 60 days. The driver of an SUV involved in a southern Ontario crash that killed five young siblings has died in hospital from his injuries.
2: The Brampton man was the lone person in the SUV when it collided northwest of Kitchener last week with a passenger van carrying 10 people, including a family from Elmira. In a news release Saturday, Ontario Provincial Police said the 42-year-old driver died in hospital on Tuesday. Four girls and one boy between the ages of 4 and 12 died in the June 12th crash. Investigators say an infant, the child's parents, and two older adults suffered injuries ranging from minor to serious. Don Mitchell, The Canadian Press.
1: A Lytton, B.C. resident who lost her home in the devastating 2021 wildfire is once again preparing to leave as a new blaze threatens the community. Judith Urquhart says years of wildfire preparation have helped residents remain focused even as memories of previous disasters remain painful. The Saw Creek wildfire is burning out of control south of Lytton, prompting evacuation orders and alerts affecting hundreds of properties. More than 100 firefighters, helicopters, and structure protection crews are battling the fire while Highway 1 remains closed through the area. High oil and gasoline prices are expected to push inflation higher when Statistics Canada reports its Consumer Price Index for May on Monday.
3: The devil will be in the details as economists look for any signs that the cost at the gas pump is causing inflation to heat up elsewhere. TD Bank senior economist Andrew Henchich says gasoline prices rose in May, so that will push inflation higher for the month, but oil prices have since come off their highs. The price of oil fell after the U.S. and Iran reached

0: a memorandum of understanding to end the war and reopen the Strait of Hormuz to tanker traffic. The annual inflation rate was 2.8% in April. The consensus among economists is that inflation rose year over year to 3% in May. Michelle Zedekian, The Canadian Press.
1: And Los Angeles officials have declared an emergency as crews continue a difficult battle against a massive warehouse fire that has burned for several days. The blaze has produced thick smoke and raised concerns about air quality for people living nearby. Firefighters say the enormous amount of stored frozen food and the warehouse's design have made it challenging to safely access the interior. Crews are now focused on managing remaining biohazard concerns after addressing the most dangerous hazardous materials risk. This is the Canadian Press. In sports, Tommy Stevens dove headfirst into the end zone in overtime to give the visiting Saskatchewan Roughriders a 40-37 CFL win over the Calgary Stampeders. Quarterback Trevor Harris threw for 349 yards and three touchdowns for the 2-0 Riders as the Stamps slipped to 0-2. Dalton Varsho and Kazuma Okamoto each had a home run and three RBIs as the visiting Toronto Blue Jays rallied from a 5-0 deficit after six innings to an 8-6 win over the Chicago Cubs. The Jays used five pitchers, including Jeff Hoffman, who got the win, and Louis Varland, who earned his 15th save. Pete Crow Armstrong and Matt Shaw hit homers for the Cubs. And Jessica Shepherd scored 21 points and had 8 rebounds. Paige Beckers had 19 points and 8 assists. And the Dallas Wings outscored the visiting Chicago Sky 36-21 in the fourth quarter to record a 93-92 WNBA victory. Camila Cardoso had 26 points and 9 rebounds for the Sky, who have lost 5 in a row. From the Canadian Press, I'm David Augustine.
2: I'm Jillian Nasi with your 650 CKOM News Update. Heavy rain and strong winds are in store for a large chunk of central and southern Saskatchewan on Father's Day. The weather office says those areas could see up to 25 millimeters of rain. SGI says a rank spring hailstorm that punished Regina is expected to cost $80 million. Regina city crews are cleaning up after a truck vac rollover spilled diesel near Albert Street North. 270 motorcyclers came out to raise money for prostate cancer research in the Ride for Dad rally. And Saskatoon's Cody Nicolette says he can't believe he's a Stanley Cup champion. He's been an amateur scout with the Carolina Hurricanes over the last 7 years. CKOM weather on Saturday night, partly cloudy, the low is 12. On Sunday, showers, risk of a thunderstorm, up to 15 millimeters of rain. The high is 16. That's your 650 CKOM News Update. I'm Jillian Massey.
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4: Well, last year's wildfire season, I mean, we talked about it. You and I continued to talk about it through the year last year as we saw what was the worst on books in Saskatchewan's history. 500 fires, 3 million hectares almost completely wiped out, over 10,000 people forced to leave their homes. So the provincial government commissioned an independent review at the end of the wildfire season last year, hoping it would be in place for the start of this year's wildfire season. That report was released on Friday. A number of recommendations. Ultimately, though, the report not exactly glowing. The report shows some gaps, some missteps, some basically lack of preparedness on behalf of the province, the organization that is tasked with doing this work, which many would say lays out a clear blueprint of where they need to get to. Here to talk a little bit more about this, I'm happy to welcome to the program the Minister of Community Safety, Minister Michael Uyghur, joining me by phone. Minister, thanks so much for taking the call.
5: Good morning, Evan. Thank you so much for having me on the show.
4: Let me start with this, because I know a number of people were critical of the turnaround time from the time you got the report to the time you released it. I wasn't sweating that too much. It stands to reason you would want to do a little bit of work to try and figure out what's the strategy going to be and how you're going to respond to this. But can you address, about 3 weeks from when you got the report to when it was released?
5: Yeah, exactly, Evan. May 22nd, the report came to me. Very very quickly after SPSA receiving it, they forwarded on to me that day. So I received it later in the evening right after supper time on May 22nd. I just got back actually from a trip up to Buffalo Narrows. And then on June 12th, we were prepared to report to the public in Saskatchewan on that report with action items that we had put together. So I thought it was important that we take that time to review the report thoroughly, review the recommendations, and then be able to give the public some answers on what the government will be directing the SPSA to do in order to get better.
4: The review, I read through the review along with obviously the recommendations, basically shows that the Saskatchewan Public Safety Agency wasn't fully prepared for the magnitude, the scale of that wildfire season. What was your reaction when you read the report, when you read the recommendations?
5: Well, we've been reviewing last year's wildfire season essentially since I became the minister in December, responsible for the Saskatchewan Public Safety Agency. We've been having meetings, reviewing what happened last year, being really with a focus to start creating action items. So some of the work had been done, and I wasn't really surprised by a lot of what the report said. I mean, it basically, the conclusion starts off by pointing out that we just went through severe drought, periods of extreme fire behavior, an extraordinary environment. So we knew that that was what led to the worst wildfire season we've had on record. But we needed to look and see what else could we have done, what could we work on, and how can we be better prepared so that this doesn't happen again. This environment, it may happen again, Evan. The climate is changing, and we're seeing more and more dangerous fires, larger fires, more severe fires coming from severe drought conditions. So we know that environment can happen again, and we need to be prepared now. Now that we've seen what can happen in a year, we have to be prepared so that we don't have the same results that we had last season.
4: Minister Michael Wieger is my guest. He's the Minister of Community Safety for the province of Saskatchewan. So when you look at the report, there's 11 recommendations. There's a number of gaps, some of them fairly significant in preparedness, training, staffing, communication, evacuation planning. How do you prioritize the go forward? Because clearly all of these have an element of emergency to them. And so how does the rollout look going forward, Minister?
5: Well, what we created was 11 action items, and I would suggest that they could be characterized as immediate action items, meaning we can start working on these immediately. Some require some further development, refinement, and additional consultation before we get there. But the intent was, let's get 11 action items, and then we're going to create some milestones and goalposts for some of these to follow up on. But I think a pretty important part of this is that we're bringing in what's called a future preparedness and implementation unit to help the SPSA prioritize these action items and see which ones we can put in place this season and have a difference this season. And then what do we have to work on further again over the winter and into next year? But a couple of these items, also the SPSA has already started work on some of these as well, including staffing. This wildfire season, the SPSA was proactive in bringing back staff sooner, having more resources available. We had a couple fires to start off the season that were pretty serious, the Kayford fire and the Lobstick fire, and the SPSA was proactive in reaching out to the federal government. We actually positioned two of the federal government's aircraft in Saskatchewan. They had a heavy haul helicopter and another Q-400 water bomber brought in. So those are, again, things that we've learned from last season and putting in place already this season to have an immediate impact on our wildfire response.
4: I think one of the strongest criticisms as I read through the report is around the evacuation orders, the alerts that were issued, some real inconsistencies. In some cases, they were delayed. Can you give any insight as to, you know, why that might have happened, what that is attributed to? That seems like an important part, and it seems like it shouldn't be that difficult to fix. Maybe I'm underestimating it, but your thoughts generally there.
5: Well, it was really an evacuation at a scale that our province had never, ever seen before. And there is definitely some work going on as far as it's going to take a few years to establish better evacuation centers in the province, and we're working with the federal government actually on some of the discussions around that. But in the meantime, the SPSA has really worked to update the application so that we can communicate that information out to the public. And I would say that as I was watching last year's wildfire season unfold, I recognize there are some deficiencies in communication. The SPSA has recognized that as well. And that's really been a commitment from the beginning of this wildfire season from my ministry to assist the SPSA on getting information to the public. When you're going through a wildfire emergency, in my opinion, you can't over-communicate. And so really working on that communication, and that's a big part of improving the evacuation system, is being able to communicate what people need to do, where they need to go, and how they access that information. I think that the use of the Provincial Emergency Operations Center and improving how that is used is going to play a big part in this as well. And so one of our action items is making sure that we have Crown corporations, communities involved, and Saskatchewan ministries and agencies all having a designated representative on those, we call it PIOC calls, and making sure that those PIOC calls are happening immediately when there's an emergency, and then on a regular basis as well.
4: That is Saskatchewan's Minister of Community Safety, Michael Wieger. We will take a break. When we come back, we will learn a little bit more from the Forestry Saskatchewan standpoint as to what they feel the recommendations show about the preparedness of the provincial government and the SPSA, and what needs to happen to get us to a place where we're ready should this situation happen again. We'll be right back here on 980 CJME and 650 CKOM.
3: 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Coming up on The Green Zone.
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9: Is it an island or is it the shoreline? Coal deposits were formed about 100 million years ago in swamps, when vast wet areas that saw trees grow, die, and rot. Now, this swamp had edges, but also had some areas of high ground within it, almost islands of sorts. Eventually, a glacier came along and leveled the entire area while dumping a lot of gravel on top. Thus, the main coal deposit and islands are level. Now, when doing coal exploration and deposit mapping via drilling, you may hit a small island. So you don't know if you're at the edge of the big deposit or just an island inside of it, since both are at the same depth. So when exploring for coal, you need to drill the entire area to ensure you found the edge of the deposit, not just some island in the middle. Is it an island or is it the shoreline? I'm Eric Anderson from CIMSA.
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4: We just chatted with Michael Wiegers, who is the Minister of Community Safety for the province of Saskatchewan. He, of course, is in that role. He is in charge of the Saskatchewan Public Safety Agency, the agency that basically handles wildfires, emergency management in the province. The new report card that came out, not exactly flattering. In fact, it shows there were a lot of things within that that they were ill-prepared for. They were understaffed, under-resourced in many cases. So there's lots of things on the to-do list going forward. Now, you might remember we had Carl Neggers on the show. He is the CEO of Forest Saskatchewan. He joined us just a week ago, questioning why there was some understanding that the government had the report but hadn't released it yet, questioning why it hadn't been released, why they were sitting on this independent review. We've since found out the review came to them in late May, May 22nd, and they released it approximately 3 weeks later. I look at that timeline. I'm not terribly aggrieved by that timeline. I feel like any organization needs to take a little bit of time to strategize, okay, this is not good. What do we need to do to fix it? Because the second it's released, people are going to say, what are you doing to fix it? So I don't know that it's the expectation should be that it comes out on the same day. Had they had it for 2 months, 3 months, maybe it's a different story. But I wanted to get Carl's thoughts on this, and we invited Carl back to the show. Carl Neggers joining me in studio, CEO of Forest Saskatchewan. Carl, thanks for making a return visit.
14: Hey, my pleasure, Evan. Thanks for having me.
4: Okay, so let's just talk a little bit off the start about the timing. I just set the stage there. When you and I chatted last week, you had said, you know, we feel like they have it because they're already starting to put some things in place that feel like they're coming from the recommendation of the report. Now that you know they got the report May 22nd, still bothered by the delay in the release?
14: I'm only going by what was committed. The commitment was that the report would be released by the end of March.
4: Right.
14: And then it was suggested after further discussion with the agency that it would be late May or late spring. And then how convenient that after you and I talk, it's released last Friday. So I'm not throwing the government under the bus. If they got it May 22nd, bravo to them. Great that it's been released. And now that we have the report, we can review it openly and discuss it openly in terms of what the next steps ought to be.
4: So let's dig into the report, because from your perspective, and I'm not speaking for you or for Forest Saskatchewan, but I know your perspective has got a lot to do with basically the forest management piece. I mean, there's the evacuation piece, there's a communication, there's a whole bunch of things that I'm sure you care about, but for the work you do, what are some of the pieces that stand out for you that need to be prioritized?
14: Well, no surprise to us. We did ask Myers Norris Penney when they were doing the route to have a look at the overall mandate for SPSA, because one of the critical things for our industry, and I think for the people of Saskatchewan, is the actual overall management of the forest resorts. It does comprise over half our province. It does host a lot of industries, not just ours. It hosts habitat that's important to key species throughout the province. So it also hosts a lot of indigenous traditional uses. So there's a lot of key elements here that require that we look at this forest resource through an inclusive eye. One of the things that came out in the report was that the government, and particularly the agency, is still looking through siloed eyes in terms of how it manages its mandate. Its mandate does not express forest resource protection, and those fall into the realm particularly of ministries like environment and energy and resources. And one of the things we're hopeful is that recommendation number one suggests that SPSA should review its organizational structure and its mandate, and we're hopeful, listening to the minister earlier, that we can work with them to expand it, be more inclusive, not only inclusive of the mandate, but more inclusive of the ministries that ought to be participating in the proactive management of the forest so we reduce the incidence of wildfire.
4: I noticed that Darlene Roden is the Minister of Environment. She's on the board for the SPSA. So they do, I mean, there is some level of connectivity there, whether it translates down to the sharing of information and resources. Maybe that's where the rubber hits the road.
14: I think you're absolutely right. And speaking to the board, we really would like to see that board more than just ministers for key departments. We think there should be some external participation, probably participation from the industry, participation from other stakeholders that use the forest resource, and encouraging SPCA to really act on things that need to assist in reducing the damage associated to wildfire. But also, again, I go back to proactively preparing the forest to be more resilient against wildfire.
4: Are you aware, Carl, how the board structure or the governance structure in other provinces work in agencies like this? Have you got any models out there that you can point to that say, look, it's working well here, this is what we should adopt?
14: Not really, because there is inconsistency from province to province. Right. And so I think what happened here, and I'm not saying it was a wrong thing to do, I think there was a hope that this super agency called the SPSA would be all-encompassing, anything to do with public safety or fire-related activity and evacuation would be better hosted. When they took over the Wildfire Act from the Ministry of Environment back in 2019, we're hopeful that they would see the importance of that act and its responsibility to protection of the resource. But what we're seeing now, and the report speaks to this, is that the agency's complete focus is on community safety, which is important, but it's not the satisfying condition to address the impacts and damages that occur in wildfire, particularly as it relates to the overall forest resource.
4: When we talk about forestry management, how much does the Fire Smart program help? Is that program, in your mind, more about protecting communities, or does it help the issue more broadly when we're talking about forestry?
14: Currently, it could be, but currently it is focused on community protection and preparedness against wildfire. And again, as we've seen in the past and in most recent past, like 2025, is that when fires are not suppressed in the early stages, by the time they get to community, all the fire guards and all the fire smart readiness may not be the satisfying condition to protect that community from harm and evacuation. So what we're encouraging is you're going to have a fire smart program, and it's going to be proactive. Be more inclusive. Look at the entire resource. And you've been a police officer in your past, and you know that if you're only looking at accidents that are occurring at an intersection, you're not looking at other related factors like signal lights or speed conditions. You're not really addressing the whole picture.
4: Right. We're chatting today with Carl Neggers, the CEO of Forest Saskatchewan, in the news conference that happened on Friday and the conversations that have happened since. Do you have a sense that the resource priority will be part of the conversation going forward? This, you brought this up last week. You talked about, obviously, we have to protect people and properties, but we also have to protect the resource, and that needs to be baked into the mandate when you're looking at this on the big picture. Do you have a sense that that will change?
14: It needs to change. If the report said anything, it criticized the SPSA on its ability to deliver on its current mandate. If its current mandate is focused on community and public safety, then where does the resource protection element come in? And if SPSA is not addressing that, then who in the government is? Because this is a key, important citizen asset. The public expects the government to respond in a proactive way to protecting this important asset on many levels. So again, as we go through these steps, and I'm encouraged by the minister suggesting he's meeting with us later in the month to discuss it, and we are meeting with a multiple of ministry ministers, so that's encouraging.
4: Carl Neggers, yeah. Appreciate you coming into studio. The CEO of Forest Saskatchewan, okay, here on 650 CKOM 980 CJM.
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2: I'm Jillian Massey with your 650 CKOM news update. Heavy rain and strong winds are in store for a large chunk of central and southern Saskatchewan on Father's Day. The weather office says those areas could see up to 25 millimeters of rain. SGI says a rank spring hailstorm that punished Regina is expected to cost $80 million. Regina city crews are cleaning up after a truck vac rollover spilled diesel near Albert Street North. 270 motorcyclers came out to raise money for prostate cancer research in the Ride for Dad rally. And Saskatoon's Cody Nicolette says he can't believe he's a Stanley Cup champion. He's been an amateur scout with the Carolina Hurricanes over the last 7 years. CKOM weather on Saturday night, partly cloudy, the low is 12. On Sunday, showers, risk of a thunderstorm, up to 15 millimeters of rain. The high is 16. That's your 650 CKOM news update. I'm Jillian Massey.
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4: What I did see in all of the driving I did this weekend was the crops. It's like, you know, good farm kid, when you're out and about, you have to check the crops. And there's some crops looking great in this province. Obviously, got in the ground early, got moisture at the right time, especially if you go through that part of the world where irrigation is a big part of it. There's some healthy-looking crops there as well. But you know, good-looking crops today are still a long way from money in the bin. Right. I think any farmer will say that. If you think about just disease in plants alone, it destroys an estimated 40% of the world's crops every year. And so detecting those diseases early can be the difference between saving a crop and losing it. So for a farmer worried about diseases in canola, for example, time is of the essence. And traditionally, if you think about how this works, often producers will have to send samples to a lab and they will wait days, sometimes even weeks, for a result. There is a Saskatoon startup that has developed a first-of-its-kind portable device that can actually test crops right in the field in under 2 hours. I love this. Technology inspired by a University of Saskatchewan internship has helped one of Saskatchewan's producers avoid already an estimated $240,000 in crop losses, and eventually could be doing this for many farmers. I'm happy to have Ethan Doan joining me in studio. Ethan is the co-founder and chief operating officer of Pathoscan and is here to talk a little bit about this. Ethan, thank you so much for joining me today.
20: Hello, great to be here.
4: Are you a farm kid?
20: No. I actually grew up in the city here. I got my start in agriculture when I worked at the Government of Canada, the AAFC. And there, what my job was to build these sort of disease tests for the government. So, you know, farmers would send us the samples, or we'd get samples from these other government facilities, and then we would test them for disease to try and learn, you know, how the disease is spreading in Saskatchewan. But sort of where I got my start in all of this is we had a show at Ag in Motion, so we had to go out, and I have a lot of experience working with kids through my association with a group called Heritage Saskatchewan. So they took me out there to build a display for kids. And, you know, it worked. The kids could do the test. They could test the plants that were out at Ag in Motion. But the problem was the kids, you know, when you got a four-year-old doing disease testing, they didn't really like it. But the parents, like, we had a lot of parents that were like, oh, my God, we need this thing. How do we get this onto our field? And some of them actually offered to buy the lab equipment that we brought out.
4: Is that
20: And
4: right?
20: So that's where I was like, okay, this is the time to get started on something.
4: Yeah, I mean, I love that. And I love the fact that you used, you know, the practical knowledge of an on-site Ag in Motion you know, basically experience or opportunity to turn this. What were you hearing from farmers? Like when they said, we need this, was it they were needed it because of the delays in getting the testing done? Was that what you were hearing?
20: Well, I mean, there's two things. So obviously, you know, in the heat of July, when you're doing testing for something like sclerotinia or whatever, you don't want to be spending, you know, a 4-hour trip down to Regina to drop off your samples and then drive all the way home. But we've also heard is a lot of these laboratories, they have their staffing levels that they, you know, staff over the year. And if you were to drop off a sample in, you know, let's say winter, you know, you're going to get a 2 or 3 day turnaround. But when you need that result, all of your neighbors also need that result. And so what we see is a lot of these labs get flooded with samples right when they actually need to get those results back to you. And so there's a really slow turnaround time, which means that producers just, you know, sit there on their hands waiting for these results, and then they can't decide whether or not they need to spray. And so a lot of producers, what we actually have heard is, you know, when, for example, deciding to spray for sclerotinia, they'll just look at things like the weather. Did it rain? If it rained, we're going to spray. This is obviously not the greatest way to do it because there could be no sclerotinia that you're spraying, right?
4: Right.
20: So, yeah.
4: It's kind of no different than disease in humans, right? Early detection is the key to being able to prevent the spread of this. Ethan Doan is my guest, chief operating officer, co-founder of Pathoscan. So it's one thing to be at Ag in Motion and to hear the comment made, hey, can I buy this right now because I could use it on my farm? But then taking that and translating it into a company. Talk to me about how that worked for you.
20: Yeah, so after Ag in Motion, you know, I sort of held on to this idea for a few months, and then there was this great opportunity at the university called COHAC, and it was basically a funding competition. So I went there, I met some random people that later joined the company, and together we won first place. We then used that sort of...
4: So stop there. What did you have to do in that competition? What did you have to do there?
20: So we literally had to go up on a stage, you know, we were with a bunch of strangers you just met, and propose an idea. You had 24 hours to... do all of your market research for whether or not this thing actually should exist. Basic prototype development. They've we've won, they've really expanded these on campus as well. So there's probably one every 2 or 3 months now. But yeah, it was a very intense time. They give you food, multiple meals a day just to keep you there for 24 hours straight. But yeah, it was a pretty good experience.
4: So you develop the idea, you present it, you win.
20: Yeah.
4: And what does that mean for you then?
20: So we took that initial $3,000 and sort of like the momentum that we had going forward. We met up with a group called Startup TNT, and they sort of helped us, you know, build out like an actual way to market this thing. And then we went to a group on Opus or on campus called Opus, and they sort of, you know, gave us the scientific backing to do this. And so we were in that stage for about a year, getting like our first couple units out into the field. And then from there, we met up with this group called MyTax. And MyTax is a great organization here in Saskatoon. And what they do is they help you as a small company partner with a university. And if you're a student at the university, they provide a lot of funding and support, and most importantly, access to lab space. So they partnered me with a professor called Dr. Chris Varescu at the University of Saskatchewan. Normally, he makes beer, but he really thought this idea was good. And so he wanted to be involved in it. And so we've been working together for the last about year or so to really build out the idea and to actually deploy this thing into the field and get it into the hands of producers.
4: Ethan Doan is my guest. As an inventor, as a founder, how much worry do you have in the time from, okay, we're going to take this concept and make it a reality, to where you're at today, that someone else is going to come up with this? Like, is there always that constant worry of the competition in the market?
20: Yeah, and in the time that we have done this, there has been about 2 or 3 other companies that have started to do this, and all of them only last about 6 months because, like, the technology that we use is open source. That is what we do. We take the technology that, you know, the government's using, the lab that these lab companies are using, and our goal is to put it into the hands of producers and be as transparent about that as possible. But what I've come to realize is that there's quite a large barrier to entry through execution. Like, you know, I work probably 70 to 90 hours a week, every week, grinding this thing out. You know, that's sort of the barrier. So I've just come to accept that, you know, it's all, you just keep your head down, keep focused, don't worry about the other noise, and hopefully, you know, if we can deliver this, that's great. If someone else comes and beats us, doesn't matter, because the technology is still in the hands of farmers, and that's why I started this whole thing.
4: Such a healthy way to look at this. Ethan Doan is my guest. Okay, so let's talk about what this looks like and what you do. What is the actual instrument, the thing that you use to do this testing? How big is it?
20: Yeah, so there's two parts. There's the actual base unit, which you just need to always to basically keep the reactions running, and it's about a foot by a foot, very very small.
4: It's not very big.
20: No, maybe 2 kilos, pretty light, 4 pounds, and you can basically just drag that out into the field. You can plug it into your car, can sit in the passenger seat while you drive and do the thing there. And then we also sell these assay kits. Again, very small, maybe an inch tall by like 6 inches square box. And that contains everything that you need to actually do your test. So it contains the stuff to grind up the samples, the stickers to label your tubes, all everything to go from plant in the ground to test.
4: So on a very high level, how does it work? Like the farmers take a sample, like a plant from the field, and what do they do with it?
20: Yeah, so for example, I'll use Sclerotinia because that's the one that a lot of people use. You'll take about 4 petals off the plant. You'll grind them up into a tube that's a sample tube. You'll then take a small piece of paper. You'll dip it into that ground up plant. It's going to absorb the pathogen DNA. You're then going to dip it in some water just to remove any like large petal that's left on the little stick. And then you're going to dip it into the PCR lamp reaction mixture. Close that, throw it into the machine, press the button. And in a half hour, if the tube has changed from pink to yellow, that means your sample has a lot of Sclerotinia on it. And then for what you can do with that result is, for example, you or your agronomist can say, oh, this field has a lot of Sclerotinia. It's been raining a lot. I should really spray. Or, hey, it's been raining a lot, but there's no Sclerotinia. Maybe I should hold off on this sort of boundary crop here.
4: Ethan Doan, Chief Operating Officer, co-founder of Pathoscan. And again, you can find them online, pathoscan.com. 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
15: You better shop around. Whoa, yeah. 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
16: Late last week, Prime Minister Mark Carney stood inside the Ontario Food Terminal in Toronto and announced Canada's first ever national food security strategy. More than $3 billion over 10 years to grow more food here, to process more food here, and to break open the grocery market so that independent stores can actually compete with the big chains. It sounds great on paper, but will it actually bring prices down at the checkout? Our next guest is Canada's go-to voice on food prices. Dr. Sylvain Charlebois is a professor of food distribution and policy at Dalhousie University, where he runs the Agri-Food Analytics Lab, and a visiting scholar at McGill. He's the lead author of Canada's Food Price Report, the annual forecast that told us Canadian families would spend nearly $1,000 more on groceries this year. And I think we can all agree that his forecast was correct. Well, maybe even a bit optimistic. Sylvain Charlebois, welcome back to the Evan Bray Show.
19: Well, thank you. Yeah, my forecast was correct. Unfortunately,
16: yes.
19: For all of us,
16: yes,
19: we know it's been tough. And of course, a lot of people are looking for solutions to bring prices down or to stabilize prices at the grocery stores, for sure.
16: So this $3.2 billion, four big pillars in this plan, a lot of promises. What was your first reaction when you saw this strategy roll out last week?
19: Have you noticed that not one reporter has actually asked the Prime Minister, where is the money going to come from? There's a pattern. Every time there's a new announcement, nobody's bothered to ask where the money is going to come from. It's really, it's just so bizarre. But it is $3.2 billion over 10 years, so it's $320 million a year. Now, so it's basically $7.80 per Canadian per year. That's what we're talking about. Whereas in the U.S., with the Farm Bill, if you exclude the SNAP program and all the nutritional program directed to consumers, so if you only look at the support provided to industry, it's almost $120 per American per year. So the first thing that I was asking myself, okay, so you're calling it a strategy. Where's the strategy? Typically, when you have a strategy, you have a vision. For agriculture, there was just no measurable objectives presented, zero. And of course, there is supply management out there. That's basically 20% of agriculture, not one word for poultry, dairy, and eggs, even though the entire world is looking for more animal protein. Certainly a great opportunity to grow our agri-food sector in Canada. There were some good ideas, though. I mean, so yes, it's important to focus on processing. So there's some money there. Food hubs are pretty darn important, especially for the prairies and the Maritimes. They're looking at investing in independent grocers. That's great. Great idea. $1 billion there. But again, how are you going to operationalize all this? Are you going to subsidize independent grocers? How is that going to work? So there was just not a whole lot of detail given last week that would allow me to say, wow, this is great, and it actually is going to make a difference.
16: So let's just dig into that, the idea of this $1 billion for the food terminals and hubs to help these independent grocers compete. Prime Minister Carney said that five big retailers control 75% of the market. Is that the real problem, not enough competition?
19: I mean, we always need more competition. that's what a free market looks like. You're always looking to bring more competition to the market. The challenge here is that I'm not sure the government is keen in creating conditions in order for competition to emerge. That's the government's job. The government's job is not to generate more competition. The government's job is to actually get investors into the market. Ironically, right now, you're seeing Canadian grocers opening up stores in the U.S. Like Loblaws, for example, just opened a couple of stores in California and in Washington State. But nobody's coming to Canada. Why? Well, we have fewer people. We're not generating wealth. GDP per capita has stalled. Our economy is struggling. I mean, so those are the kinds of things that grocers will actually look at before opening any stores. So that's certainly one problem. The other issue, of course, is related to covenants. There are a lot of restrictions. I mean, these grocers that we have in Canada are very good at being incredibly territorial. It's hard to open up a business or a store in different parts of Saskatchewan and in the prairies and across Canada. So that's certainly one thing that provinces should be looking into. And I'm not talking about Regina or Saskatoon. I'm talking about smaller towns like Moose Jaw or Swift Current. Those areas, often it's much more difficult to open up new grocery stores because of some of these covenants and property controls.
16: If you're just joining us, I'm Tamara Cherry in for Evan Bray, and I'm speaking with Dr. Sylvain Charlebois, who is a professor of food distribution and policy at the Agri-Food Analytics Lab at Dalhousie University. And Sylvain, part of this announcement was $750 million for greenhouses and vertical farms. The idea being we grow more of our own fruits and vegetables year-round instead of importing nearly 90% of our fresh fruit. Is that realistic or is that a fantasy?
19: Again, it's a good idea to invest in controlled environment agriculture. I believe it's $750 million. That's not a whole lot. I mean, just recently we saw Monette's bankruptcy of over $1 billion, and here we have $750 million over 10 years. So these projects are capital intensive. But the other issue, of course, and it's very much relevant to Saskatchewan, is that Canada feeds the world. We actually create wealth with trades. Mm-hmm. So we can't aspire to produce everything. And we shouldn't be aspiring to produce everything because we're not going to be good at producing everything. So you want to produce a lot of good things for the rest of the world and for Canadians and import some products from abroad. I think it's completely healthy to keep an open market here. But do we need more greenhouses and vertical farms? Yes, but only if it makes sense and if the business case is strong.
16: You know, you just mentioned Saskatchewan. We do grow an enormous amount of food here. I'm wondering, when the Prime Minister is talking about Canada being an agricultural superpower that ships raw product abroad and then buys it back processed. You know, he's talking about putting $1 billion into food processing through Farm Credit Canada. I'm wondering, for a province like ours, what that would mean.
19: Well, I mean, FCC is based out of Regina. We all know that. Empowering FCC to do more work is not a bad idea, again, but it needs to take action. It needs to take on some risks, I think, in order to be bold. Mm. Canada doesn't have a food security issue. Within food security, you have three pillars: access, safety, and affordability. But we do have an affordability issue, for sure. Mm. And in order to stabilize prices, you have to focus, you have to invest more in processing, in distribution and logistics. That's how, and of course, the big one that nobody's talking about, interprovincial trade barriers. Mm-hmm. For some reason, when Prime Minister Carney announced that interprovincial trade barriers were going to disappear last year, everyone thought, well, they're gone now. Mm. Nothing is gone. Nothing was done, especially in the agri-food sector. So if there's one thing that the federal government can do in order to actually make things more interesting for all of us, is to eliminate as many barriers between provinces as possible.
16: Dr. Sylvain Charlebois, food distribution and policy professor at Dalhousie University and lead author of Canada's Food Price Report. Thank you, as always, Sylvain, for your time.
19: Take care.
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1: From the National Newsroom of the Canadian Press, I'm David Augustine. U.S. Vice President J.D. Vance arrived in Switzerland to help launch negotiations with Iranian officials on Tehran's nuclear program and a broader agreement to end the conflict in Iran. The talks begin a 60-day effort to turn last week's framework agreement into a detailed final deal with significant economic and security implications. Now, negotiations have been complicated by recent fighting between Israel and the Iran-backed Hezbollah, as well as disputes over Iran's claim that it closed the Strait of Hormuz. Senior officials from Iran, the U.S., Pakistan, and Qatar are participating in the talks. The National Council of Canadian Muslims says an imam in Victoria was allegedly assaulted after leading prayers at a mosque. According to the group, the attacker allegedly forced open the imam's car door, assaulted him, and shouted Islamophobic slurs, including telling him to, quote, go back to your country. Culture Minister Mark Miller condemned the reported incident, calling it appalling and stating that Islamophobia and violence have no place in Canada. The council says the suspect has been arrested, while police in Victoria have not yet publicly commented on the case. Researchers in North Carolina say a native beetle species is increasingly damaging blueberry crops in the southeastern part of the state, adding to challenges already posed by ongoing dry conditions.
2: It's kind of surprising that we're seeing them in, you know, shifting to blueberries. It's been putting a lot of stress on these bushes.
1: That was Kenneth Geisert, a researcher studying the issue, who says the shift is unexpected. Residents, activists, and legal advocates gathered in Montreal Nord to examine the latest racism allegations involving the city's police force and the impact on the community. The discussion revived long-standing concerns over racial profiling that have lingered since the police shooting of teenager Freddy Villanueva in 2008. Recent allegations against the dismantled police patrol unit have intensified calls for accountability and meaningful change. Authorities in Texas are investigating a crash involving a Tesla that killed a 76-year-old woman in her home.
3: The driver, 44-year-old Michael Butler, told police he was using the car's automated driving assistance system at the time of the deadly crash. Deputies say he was taken to the hospital and showed no signs of intoxication. He's cooperating with the investigation and has not been charged. It's the second incident involving Teslas in Texas in roughly 2 months. Alex Perche, ABC News, Washington.
1: And France is ramping up emergency preparations as an intense heat wave grips parts of Europe, bringing dangerous temperatures and a heightened wildfire risk. Authorities have activated cooling measures, increased emergency readiness, and adjusted public events to protect residents from the extreme conditions. The soaring temperatures have also prompted concerns about water supplies, infrastructure, and the potential for more wildfires.

0: French officials say the latest heat crisis highlights the growing need for long-term adaptation to more frequent extreme weather events. This is the Canadian Press. In sports, Kyle Schwarber and Bryce Harper delivered impressive hitting performances in the Philadelphia Phillies' 15-3 win over the visiting New York Mets. Schwarber slugged two long home runs in the Phillies' 8-run third inning. Harper became the 11th player in franchise history to hit for the cycle. He hit a solo home run in the first, doubled in the third, singled after Schwarber's second home run, and completed the cycle with a 2-run triple in the fifth inning. Two of Saturday's three CFL games required overtime to determine a winner. Quarterback Cody Fajardo ran for 6 yards into the end zone to give the Edmonton Elks a 32-29 overtime win over the visiting Montreal Alouettes, while Tommy Stevens dove headfirst into the end zone in overtime to give the visiting Saskatchewan Roughriders a 40-37 win over the Calgary Stampeders. And Mitch Creek had 26 points, 8 rebounds, and 8 assists as the Vancouver Bandits snapped a two-game losing skid with a 102-81 win over the visiting Brampton Honey Badgers in Canadian Elite Basketball League play. From the Canadian Press, I'm David Augustine.
1: I'm Jillian Nasi with your 650 CKOM News Update. Heavy rain and strong winds are in store for a large chunk of central and southern Saskatchewan on Father's Day. The weather office says those areas could see up to 25 millimeters of rain. SGI says a rank spring hailstorm that punished Regina is expected to cost $80 million. Regina city crews are cleaning up after a truck vac rollover spilled diesel near Albert Street North. 270 motorcyclers came out to raise money for prostate cancer research in the Ride for Dad rally. And Saskatoon's Cody Nicolette says he can't believe he's a Stanley Cup champion. He's been an amateur scout with the Carolina Hurricanes over the last 7 years. CKOM weather on Saturday night, partly cloudy, the low is 12. On Sunday, showers, risk of a thunderstorm, up to 15 millimeters of rain. The high is 16. That's your 650 CKOM News Update. I'm Jillian Massey.
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3: Hotty toddy, gosh, Javadi, who the hell are we? Hey, flim, flam, bim, bam, oh, miss, by that.
2: He's our grill master, Grey Cup champion.
4: Smack!
5: That's what happened.
2: Here's Belton Johnson.
6: 1, 2, 3, let's eat!
7: Our game day analyst, Belton Johnson. Now also has a cocktail named after him, apparently.
8: Fantastic. Do we know what is in a Belton? Belton?
9: All I know, Lock, it said it's green and strong, so I imagine maybe some tequila and vodka with maybe, some apple liqueur or something and a splash of lime. Who knows, Lock?
8: Okay.
7: So it was a Karen on Facebook who posted, "We created a drink for our tailgate party. It's called the Belton for Belton Johnson. It's green and strong. So come see them." There you have.
9: I want to go see them too, Jamie. So
8: I don't know if you're mixing tequila and vodka, but I could be wrong. I'm no mixologist, but
7: you just play one on the radio.
8: I just play one. I need to try a Belton. You know, when you sit down and you think about it, I don't know why, but that is the perfect name for a drink. Is it not?
7: Give me another Belton.
8: Come on. As soon as we were talking about this morning, I said that to Jamie in the Green Zone Lounge. Belton. I'm like, that is the perfect name for a drink. I'll have a round of Beltons. Bring them on. Let's go. That's funny.
7: That's awesome. So tailgating is a thing. As we were talking to Britton on the air on the pregame show, he's like, "Hey, there's Locker."
8: Yeah, I don't do the pregame show or the postgame show, so I got time to go down there and be a fan. So I was just hanging out. It was fun. It was a good time.
7: But Belton, let's get to what happened in the game. That was a hot start by the Saskatchewan Roughriders because two touchdowns on their first two drives. As they carried that over from what we saw in the preseason on the only drive of that starting offense, they went down the field and scored.
9: They did, Jamie. And to me, that was very impressive, right? The amount of time the Riders, you know, had been off for, you know, with the preseason to that first game of the season there, right? What, that's 3 weeks, I believe, we had calculated it. And to have a drive like that, I think that's the best I've ever seen an opening drive. Just, I mean, they marched right down the field. They meant business. They were laser focused. And, you know, you talk about, you know, with coaches, oh, we got to get off to a fast start, get off to a fast start. Well, they were like the Flash going down through there that first drive. Brilliant drive. Great ball. All the players there, man.
8: Belton, we had a conversation earlier on the show, and we're curious about where you sit on this one. Does that win this Saturday, banner raising, Trevor Harris, like you said, coming out, taking control of the game right away? They don't win that game if he doesn't have that poise in that last couple of minutes of the game. Does it say more about where the Riders are at right now or more about where the Lions are at right now?
9: I'm going to say where the Riders are at right now. And the reason I said that, Locke, is, you know, everybody's trying to be quiet. You know, it's a curse word to say repeat, right? And I think all the pressure is on the Riders because, you know, everybody's looking and gunning for them. They're the top dogs. And, you know, again, they won the Grey Cup last season. So, and I think at least me, Daryl, and Jamie, I think we all picked the BC Lions to win anyway. But again, the pressure's on the Riders, man, big time.
7: They got the target on their back, and they responded, there's no doubt. You going into the season talked about that defense as we focus a little bit more on that side of the football. Overall, and they also lost Roland Milligan in the second quarter. So yeah, they had to live life with out their top defensive player.
8: It's amazing how much impact that his loss had to that game, because when he was out, you could tell instantly that BC started to sort of get its feet underneath him
7: a little, but they survived with the BC Lions in that second half. Well, what did you think overall, defensive line, linebackers, secondary, as they battled for the first time as the group with the most amount of change between offense and defense from the Grey Cup championship team?
9: I thought they started off good there, Jamie. Right, Locke, I really did. And somehow, you know, and again, the BC Lions, they're no slouch either, right? They lost two key guys there on offense. But the Riders, they kind of opened the door for the BC Lions to get back in the game. And BC, they had taken the lead there. You know, at the end of the game, nearly there, right? So I still got some concerns, but if that offense is humming the way it's going, there will be no concerns from me. I was glad to see, you know, a little bit of pressure from the D-line there, right? Father's got a sack. I think Evans had gotten a sack as well. So to see those two guys come up with sacks, that was good. I still want to see more pressure. And I know it's only week one. You don't want to throw the entire playbook, you know, week one. But I need to see a little bit more still, Jamie.
8: So the offense, let's just say, hypothetically speaking, and we don't want to jinx this team, but if this offense stays healthy, this certainly looks like a 13-5 squad. And if I'm not mistaken, that was Darren's from Ross Percy's pick again. So I don't know. You might start thinking about prepping those steaks.
9: Hey, Locke, they're already marinated based on what I saw, man. And again, to me, it was, again, I had stated it. I wasn't even worried about the offense. They definitely met and exceeded my expectations. You know, and I will say the special teams look pretty good, right? One missed kick or one missed field goal, the punting looked good. I think Letcher Jr., he's going to score some touchdowns this year. What, average 30 yards on the kickoff return there. they got a team. It's well-rounded.
7: Well, Belton, we got a surprise for you.
8: We have a surprise guest.
7: Karen was listening, and she's the one who the crew that created
8: the
7: Belton.
8: We're getting the recipe. I'm getting a pen.
7: So, Karen, first off, when did it, like, hey, let's make a drink and let's name it after the Green Zone game day analyst, Belton Johnson?
4: It was my husband's idea, actually. It's our first tailgate. We wanted everything green, so he found this recipe that he sort of tweaked so that it would be a green drink.
7: And what's in it?
4: So we've got white rum. We have melon liqueur, which is green. Blue Caraco, which is another liqueur. Amaretto. Then we add some pineapple juice, orange juice, and then top it off with a little bit of club soda just to give it a little bit of fizz. And there you have it. It's the Belton. I don't know how we came up with the name. We really like Belton Johnson. We like his comments in the post game. And I just said, oh, it's green and it's strong. I said, just like Belton Johnson.
7: There you go,
8: Karen.
4: That's how it came to be.
8: I'm curious, does it come with a cot?
4: Well, it depends how much you consume. You could lay back in the back of our truck, perhaps.
7: Yeah, throw a locker in the box of the truck.
8: That sounds like a lie-down drink to me.
7: Karen, thanks for calling. Thanks for listening. And we'll have to check it out. Were you there early? How did tailgating go?
4: It was excellent. We were there pretty early. We were in that first row, probably about the eighth vehicle in. And, we were setting up right at noon. And, it was fantastic. We had a great time. And good people around, lots to see and do. And people
8: I was
4: had
8: impressed.
4: Set up games. Yeah, it was very good.
8: I was impressed, Karen.
7: Right on, Karen. Thanks for the call. Thanks for listening. Yeah.
8: You got to send us that menu because I wasn't able to write it down. There was too much in it.
7: Just check it out on the podcast, right?
8: That's right. Yeah, good point.
4: You'll just have to come and taste it.
7: There you go.
8: Well, there you go.
7: There's an open invite from Karen.
8: You will not have to invite me more than once.
9: I'm going to tell you, fellas, I'm already tipsy off of that.
8: Just the description got me drunk.
9: Right.
7: When she said strong, they were not lying. That is a strong beverage.
8: I bet you that's really green, too.
9: That's the Belton, fellas.
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7: Now to football of a different variety. The game we have grown up to love here in Saskatchewan. The three down, 110 yard, 65 yard wide, rouge filled CFL. Or sorry, that's what we grew up going forward. Next year, it'll be 100 yards, 15-yard end zones, field goal posts at the back. Still 65 yards wide, and 8 of 9 teams make the playoffs. Ron Podbelski joins us. I hope you read his piece in the Regina Leader Post. If you haven't, you can find it. Stuart Johnston's Big Gamble, a longtime CFL fan on change disappointment. And the Canadian game. Ron joins us now. Ron, thanks so much for your time.
22: Hey, thanks for having me.
7: Of course, a passionate fan. You've been a season ticket holder since 1988, so we'll credit you for the turnaround that helped get the second Grey Cup in 89, if that's okay. But throughout your piece, you detail all the changes, how they went about it. What is the biggest thing for you that has you state that you are disappointed and disengaged?
22: Well, Jamie, I think it's pretty clear for me. You know, what they did was difficult, but how they did it, with the lack of rigor and the lack of communication, those are the big things. So let's review this, Jamie. There's been no public data they've released supporting their scoring presumptions. There's going to be no testing or trialing of these risky ideas. There was no market research of football fans. And as we all know, no consultation in advance with fans, coaches, players, or the wider football community, whether that be amateur or junior, right up to U Sports. This decision was unloaded on the entire community, leading to, you know, two sets of rules now guiding Canadian football. And at the elite levels, I can't imagine that is desirable. So, you know, I really struggle. I think it would have been difficult to understand the changes to begin with, and we can go into that, as to, I don't really think the game is the problem, but how they did it and how they have chosen to communicate it so far, very extremely disappointing for me as a fan.
8: So, Ron, one of the questions that I have for you about the idea of change is, let's just suspend for a moment the fact that maybe change was needed. Do you let's just say that, okay?
22: Yeah.
8: And we needed to actually put somebody in place that had the, you know, the wherewithal to actually go through with it. Because that was the bigger complaint before Stewart, was that there may have been things that needed to get done, but we didn't have a commissioner in place that was able to push things forward.
22: Let's take that one head on, because I'm not suggesting that the league has no problems or that it should never change. That clearly would be foolish. The league clearly has deep and difficult challenges with attendance, marketing, attention in a crowded sports ecosystem, big city visibility. We could go on and on.
8: Yeah.
22: But the question is, are we solving the right problem? Because the commissioner has told us that the problem is not enough touchdowns, not enough scoring. And I want to take some of the emotion out of this debate, Jamie. Let's talk about the data and the facts. And these numbers, by the way, are from scoring in 2025, and they come from TSN. They don't come from me. So 53.6 points per game, that's the most in two decades. 5.41 TDs per game, that's the most in two decades. By the way, both of those numbers are higher than the CFL. The highest ever red zone touchdown completion percentage in a season, 61.6%. If you're wondering now that the front of the sticks are less of a problem than the CFL thinks it is, you know, you're not alone. And I can come back to that too as well. 40 out of the 80 games decided in the last 3 minutes. And as we know, the playoffs produced some incredibly thrilling theater and an entertaining Grey Cup game. And now I want to touch on how we started 2026. Six games, six fantastic banger edge of your seat games, fabulous entertainment. Guess what? Scoring up again, 59 points per game. Now, we can get into this more, but let's come back to the commissioner's central reasoning for doing this risky change. 60 more touchdowns. All of this change for 60 more touchdowns. Well, Jamie, it's looking more and more that this was at best flawed data, and it works purely guesswork. The league has supposedly collected data from every play over decades. But yet, you know, we can't get the league to release anything, and this is something a few reporters like Justin Dunk have been trying to get released, because they are skeptical about the impacts of scoring with a smaller end zone. And so we can get into this further, but the CFL clearly could do itself a favor if it released some of this data, because I think there's a presumption there that it's maybe not necessarily supporting this 60 touchdown prediction. And as I said, if you look at the numbers on scoring from 2025 and what we've seen so far in 2026, tell me that scoring is truly a problem in the CFL.
7: Ron Podkowalski joining us. Jamie and Locker with you here in the Green Zone. A longtime CFL fan, wrote a great piece, Post Media Leader Post, on the concerns about 2027 and what's going to come. So, Ron, we're going to ask you the question we're asking the fans in mere moments. If you sit down with Stuart Johnston and Stuart looks at you, Ron, in the face and says, okay, Ron, I'll tell you what.
8: You get one.
7: You get one rule that we don't change. One thing that we don't. Do you know what that one would be?
22: I actually think it's, I would keep the goalposts where they are, because if you look at, you know, what's going to dramatically change the flow, the gameplay, the identity, the scoring of the game, I think clearly the goalposts are the one. And I want to just, again, bring in another piece of here, a data, Jamie, that is very, very important. So, you know, I looked at the scoring between 2022 and 2025. The NFL scoring is about 7 points less a game than the CFL. Now, keep in mind, we're going to be moving to a 100-yard field with the posts at the back of the end zone 5 yards further. So, you know, to me, it's somewhat intuitive that scoring is actually going to be depressed. And why would we want to do that in the Canadian game? Now, again, there's maybe some arguments that could be made that, okay, the posts are not going to be there. You know, there's going to be more scoring. But then I say to the CFL, release the scoring projections with actual data and heat maps so that we can see that. Because until that happens, you know, a lot of us are going to believe that scoring is actually might go down.
7: Well, here's the thing, Ron, and I think you know this as well as I do. They don't have the data. There's no chance in you know what they have the data. It's all hypothesis. This is a science project, and the hypothesis is this is what's going to happen.
8: But if it was science, they'd have numbers.
7: But no, in science, you start with the hypothesis, and then you see if the hypothesis is true. And that's where I think we're at. They don't have the data to know if their hypothesis is actually true.
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0: I'm Jillian Nasi with your 650 CKOM news update. Heavy rain and strong winds are in store for a large chunk of central and southern Saskatchewan on Father's Day. The weather office says those areas could see up to 25 millimeters of rain. SGI says a rank spring hailstorm that punished Regina is expected to cost $80 million. Regina city crews are cleaning up after a truck vac rollover spilled diesel near Albert Street North. 270 motorcyclers came out to raise money for prostate cancer research in the Ride for Dad rally. And Saskatoon's Cody Nicolette says he can't believe he's a Stanley Cup champion. He's been an amateur scout with the Carolina Hurricanes over the last 7 years. CKOM weather on Saturday night, partly cloudy, the low is 12. On Sunday, showers, risk of a thunderstorm, up to 15 millimeters of rain. The high is 16. That's your 650 CKOM news update. I'm Jillian Massey.
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9: But hey, as they say in hockey, let's do that hockey.
7: If you're over the age of 40 and didn't look at Rod Brind'Amour with his shirt off and say, I need to get off the couch, I don't know what, I don't. That's the first thing I said. I'm like, I need to do a push-up or something because my God, that's impressive at the age of 55 to be that ripped, Remenda.
8: That's insane.
10: Yeah, come look at me at 64 and then keep talking.
7: Yeah, I know. That's why I said you're his body double.
10: Exactly. You got to, you know, stretch before you work out, though. Okay, I always tell you that. You know what? I have a motto. You know my motto. I can't say it on the radio, but I have a motto.
7: Motto is, you can't be a bigger man and bald, but he says a different word.
10: Right, you can't be bald and...
7: bigger.
10: Yeah, bigger. Larger.
7: Yeah.
10: Big and tall. You can't be big and short.
7: Don't pull a Ron McLean there, Drew. Okay. No apologies here. We don't need any apologies here on the Green Zone this afternoon. But let's dig into Game 6 of the Stanley Cup Final. They did it all over again. There's a lot of talk about they're just the fresher, less injured team, but it's got to be more than that, isn't it, on what Carolina was able to do in Games 4, 5, and 6?
10: You know, I saw in today, reading about all this stuff, is that from the third period of Game 3, that crazy 4-0 lead that Vegas got out to, from the third period till the end of the series, Carolina outscored Vegas 16-6. That is dominance. And the Carolina Hurricanes did it through a ways of everybody contributing. You know, one thing that came to my attention watching this, and I was talking to a friend today about it as well, is that you don't really need... you'd love to have those stars. And Rod Brind'Amour said it last night. You'd love to have those high-end stars. You'd love to have Cale Makar and Quinn Hughes on your point. But who's the big star on the point in defense for the Carolina Hurricanes?
7: Shane Gostisbehere?
10: Slavin? Gostisbehere?
7: Slavin, yeah.
10: Okay.
7: Maybe.
10: Walker. Chatfield. Miller. They're big. They're heavy. They play defense. And then they just get puck up to their forwards. Their forwards work like crazy. That second goal with...
8: They're not flashy at all.
10: No. With what Stan Coven did, busted his ass and kept going. Him and Blake, unreal. They play a game of relentlessness, of constant, unrelenting pressure. They go north all the time. And yeah, I think those days off helped. They stayed healthy. Rod Brind'Amour talked about that last night. They were able to stay healthy this time where everybody was available to them. And they got goaltending. Even when Freddie wasn't playing well, he was still in the giving them position to get a win for them. Mm-hmm. And Bussy coming in was a great story. But this was a team that just plays straight ahead north. No nonsense. Everybody buys in, connected. Let's go after them hockey.
8: You know, and you bring up a really good point, right? No superstars. They're smaller than Vegas. At the beginning of this Stanley Cup Finals. It looked like Vegas was pushing him around a little bit, right? But they held in there. They stuck to their plan. They didn't let up on it. He kept rolling four lines. He didn't mess with the lines too much. I mean, they just stuck to their plan. And it'll be interesting in the copycat league, and we've had you on multiple times in the last, you know, last year where we've talked about that, right? Do you think that this win has any significant impact on how other teams do business and go about building rosters?
10: I think the one area that they'll look at is, like we talked about, defense. But it was interesting listening last night to Ray Ferraro. And Ray was talked about the fact that Eric Tulsky, who took over the general manager's position, and the people he brought in, like Taylor Hall, for example, they don't, after Rantanen, they're not trying to fit the square peg into the round hole. Rantanen couldn't play that way, didn't want to play that way. So they went and got Stan Coven for him, and Stan Coven just was brilliant. And last night, that second goal was phenomenal, how hard that kid works. At 5'8", and he's busting his ass like that. Just relentless, dog on a bone. It was fantastic. But
8: he really stood out for me.
10: Yeah, he was terrific. And he was a guy that they looked at and that he'll fit our team. He'll be able to buy in with Rod. Taylor Hall, going through everything that he's gone through, 16 years, he finally wins a cup. Why? And he said he was reborn basically in Carolina because he bought into the way that they all play. They all play a certain way. And every guy that got brought in and every guy that's on that team, those core guys that Jordan Staal talked about last night as well, those guys all play a certain way, and it's the way you need to play if you want to win, you want to go deep in the playoffs. And I love what Jordan Staal said at the end. We're a family. We love each other, and that's why we win. And that's what you have to have, that kind of culture in your room in order to win.
8: Yeah, my wife actually mentioned that last night during the game. She goes, they look like brothers. They look like they all...
10: That's exactly what we talked about.
7: With Rod Brind'Amour, when I saw that moment, I'm like, this guy's a player coach without putting a jersey on.
8: Yeah.
7: Like, he's not a player's coach. Like, it felt like he was.
8: Although, if I had that body, I don't think I'd wear a shirt ever.
7: But I don't know if you. I know he's the boss. He's the coach. But that group, see, it didn't feel like, hey, let's give the trophy to the coach. It felt like they were giving the trophy to one of the guys.
8: Yeah.
10: And that was something actually Rod talked about too. He talked about the fact that, you know, he was asked about winning it as a coach versus winning it as a player. And I remember when we had Pinball Clemens on, Pinball Clemens talked about the same thing, winning a championship, that he wanted it for the guys. Like when he won it as a captain, he wanted it. He said, I wanted that trophy so bad. I wanted to win that Stanley Cup. He said, and of course I wanted it this time, but I wanted it for the guys this time. Mm. And then Jordan Staal talking about wanting to give it to Freddie Anderson because Freddie's been there a long time and they weren't there without Freddie, and wanting to hand it to him. And the guys talking about each other. Taylor Hall talking about the group. It was always with Carolina, it's always about the team. Now, to be fair to Vegas, it's them too. I mean, they went to the Stanley Cup Final again, third time in 9 years. Phenomenal. And they're a very close group as well. But Carolina exemplified family, brotherhood, winning for each other, playing for each other, that you went out and did whatever you can because you don't want to let the guy next to you down. Very much like a military attitude. But Rod Brind'Amour definitely was the architect or the general who was always out front and was always about the guys, never about him.
7: I love the trade tree of Mikko Rantanen, by the way, for that cup team.
10: Great,
7: so Mikko Rantanen gets traded from Colorado to the Carolina Hurricanes. Chicago retains salary, so Taylor Hall also goes to Carolina in that trade.
8: Yeah.
7: Mikko doesn't want to stay. They trade him for Logan Stankoven, a first, a third, and another pick. That first they used in the deal for Keandre Miller. And because Mikko Rantanen didn't stay and sign a contract, they had more money to pay for Nikolai Ehlers.
8: Wow.
10: Isn't that great?
21: 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The Green Zone with Jamie and Locker. Instant replay. 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
7: Harry Koshin joins us from the Toronto Sun here on the Green Zone to talk about the hiring of Jim Hiller. Or is it Hillier, Terry, for the Toronto Maple Leafs?
36: Yeah. Jim Hiller. And, familiar face around here. Four seasons spent on Mike Babcock's staff from 2015 to 19. And, I think did a fairly good job in Los Angeles. I spoke to the Kings for 3 years before he let go of the 1st of March. So it's an interesting hire. You don't want to get too carried away with the surprise factor, guys, because he wasn't on anyone's radar. I mean, he's a legit NHL coach. I don't think there's any argument with that. He's certainly there's not. He's You know, the Kings were, under his tutelage, one of the top defensive teams in the NHL. You know, what led to his downfall there was they couldn't figure a way to put a puck in the net with consistency, and that was that. So, you know, we'll see where the Leafs go with this. They needed defensive structure, you know, smart, whatever you want to call it. Do they need to make changes in the blue line? Of course they do. But, you know, Filler seems to be the right guy to put this into place eventually.
8: So how is the fan base reacting?
36: Well, I think it's kind of like everyone else. I mean, if you know, we're led to believe that Peter Laviolette was quite close to being the guy before he went and was hired by the Kings last week. There was interest in Bruce Cassidy. You know, led to believe again, the Leafs get permission from the Vegas Golden Knights to talk to him, but wind up going in a different direction.
7: I am curious about this, and this has nothing to do with anything other than just inside media stuff. Is John Chyka not allowed to leave his office? I couldn't believe that a coaching hire was done on a Zoom call today. Like, you saw Laviolette get a jersey and a podium, yeah. Malhotra get a jersey and a podium, Ryan Craig, as Kelly McCrimmon said, out of respect for him, he's not here today because there's too many other stuff to address. We'll do it tomorrow. He'll be here tomorrow. Like, I was surprised the Toronto Maple Leafs are announcing a head coach and the availability is in a Zoom call.
8: Zoom call.
36: Yeah, I am too, until I looked into it and was told that, logistics is keeping family logistics are keeping Hiller from making it to Toronto until next week. I think it could have been done early next week in person, but they waited till Thursday. It's kind of leading to the draft guys coming the next night, so that's all it is.
8: Okay.
36: You know, under normal circumstances, of course, it's usually what would have happened is we get the release. It came around the, you know, 9 local time this morning, maybe later in the morning, and then you have something at 2 or 3 in the afternoon. If not, then the next day. But, yeah, there was nothing, it's going to be done properly next week. But, like I said, it wasn't anything kind of silly that led to them doing it this way today.
8: Okay. So, Terry, yeah. One of the things that, you have to admit is that this is a very coveted position. This is a Leafs. It's a original six organization. And, you know, we heard a lot of names being tossed around. And are you on some level just a bit disappointed that Patrick Waugh did not get announced today? That story just writes itself, no?
36: Yeah, it would have written itself, but, you know, it can be bombastic and fiery and everything else, but if it didn't last too long in the end, then how much further along are you? It would have been very interesting, to put it mildly, had Patrick Waugh been the head coach in this market, but, you know, perhaps another time. But, yeah, I know a good track record, more or less, that he's had in Colorado and the Islanders and certainly in junior hockey in the Quebec League, but I don't know how far down the path they got with him, but yeah, it would have been rather interesting had he been here between him and the media. And you know, it's just given his history and everything, and certainly a guy that wears his heart on his sleeve. But you know, at the same time, I would imagine Jim Hiller would be as insightful, just not as fiery. And you know, looking forward to seeing what he's all about.
7: Yeah, looking forward to seeing. This whole offseason so far for Toronto has been a lot. I think a lot of, okay. Like John Chyka was first going,
8: what?
7: Okay. And then Jim Hiller also came out of really nowhere. Wasn't a lot of speculation about him. And being eliminated in the first round of the playoffs has some scar tissue for Toronto Maple Leafs fans for Jim Hiller's record as a head coach. And I just go, does the offseason in these big hiring, is it underwhelming, Terry? And maybe is that a good thing?
36: Yeah, I don't know if it's underwhelming. Like, well, okay, if we're going to call it underwhelming, then maybe the expectations aren't set higher than they could be, if that makes sense. Right? Because that's the thing about this market. Like, I mean, the expectations are always so high, and whether it's us, the fan base, the team itself setting this bar so high for itself, and for the most part, it hasn't been attainable in the past, you know, X amount of years. So, you know, I don't know. Could it be an under the wire thing, or however you put it? We'll see going forward. But the offseason, I mean, what a contrast, right? You go on May 4th from the Chyka hiring, which, you know, people are taken aback for the most part. Again, given some of the names that are out there. The next night, they win the draft lottery. While that's happening, the Toronto Marlies are getting going on a playoff run that nobody saw coming, and now they're within one victory of the Calder Cup title, which would be their second. You hire a coach in there after 5 weeks. I give some respect, certainly, for Trika's way for making it thorough, but, you know, today was 5 weeks to the day that Berube got fired, and we're kind of all looking at each other here going, okay, let's get on with it. We get thorough and everything else, but come on. So, it's been quite a turn of events, and, he gets the first trade out of the way yesterday, and on the surveys, they all couldn't have got more for Joseph Wall. I don't think that was really the point of it. What Archer Akhtyamov has done here in the playoffs is sort of known to be ready for some sort of shot at the NHL. And they get a younger, smaller defenseman, but one who's a little more fluid with the puck. So, really, a lot has happened in the past month or so, and we're still not at the draft. We still don't know for sure they're taking Gavin McKenna. Free agency comes next. There's lots of trade rumors, about how this team is going to be reconstructed. So, it's been a busy offseason, but I'd say the next 2 weeks or so are going to be even crazier, I would imagine.
8: On that note, are you, I'll give you a little bit of insight. I, unfortunately, have taken a great deal of joy out of Leaf Nation's pain over the years.
36: Okay.
8: And not from a sadistic perspective, but just like losing game 7 first round, like just those kind of runs and things like that. So yep. I gotta admit, when Chaika got hired, I've just sort of been sitting there waiting for more craziness to happen. Is that how most Leaf fans are? Like, are they just sort of sitting there going, okay, when's it coming? Something really weird that we can't even predict is going to happen because of who the general manager is. Is that thing?
36: It could be, but I'll tell you what. 24 hours later, that got upset when they won the draft. Everybody was in a good mood.
8: That's
36: again.
8: True.
36: Optimism was back. So the thing about all this, guys, is that the Trika rumors were going into that first weekend in May. The announcement comes, I think they announced it Sunday. They introduced them on Monday. And, all these ideas and stuff about who he is and what he did and hasn't been a GM for 6 years and all that. 24 hours later, it's all out the window because they win the draft lottery. And they're handed this gift from the hockey god. So that's type of thing really didn't have a chance to get going. And, on top of that, I think the initial indication was that Berube, there's a better chance that he was going to stay. I guess we all read the tea leaves wrong in that. And that didn't make a lot of people happy because the Leafs were terrible last year. And defensively, they were awful. What happens? So 9 days after the Trika is hired, he fires Berube. So now you're going in another direction that way, again, that a lot of fans probably didn't see coming. So as of right now, that feeling might be in a bit of a holding pattern. And, like I said, we'll see what comes out of the draft and free agency and trades and that. But, again, not interesting what the Marlies have done. There's a little more optimism, I think, in that regard, too, with some of the youngsters like Ethan Callan and Ben Danford and a few of the other guys that come up that have been good for them. So it's turned a bit of a corner here in the past month or so. A long way to go, obviously, and it doesn't mean it's going to be good in the end, but there is a bit of a corner that's been turned in the fan base.
34: 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It's what makes the Green Zone the most listened to sports show in the province. The Green Zone with Jamie and Locker. Instant replay. 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
3: There is beauty in a thunderstorm. The gathering dark clouds, a cool breeze through the warm air, flashes in the sky, rumbles in the distance. And then things get ugly.
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1: On the national newsroom of the Canadian Press, I'm David Augustine. Vice President J.D. Vance left Washington for Switzerland Saturday night to continue ceasefire talks with Iran. Vance said he hopes to discuss Iran's nuclear stockpile and Israel's war against Iran-backed Hezbollah in Lebanon. Before his flight took off, Iran announced it was shutting down the Strait of Hormuz over what it said were ceasefire violations by Israel in southern Lebanon.
2: Iran is keeping the Strait of Hormuz closed, putting the newly signed agreement under immediate pressure. Earlier this week, President Trump and Iran's president signed a memorandum of understanding, giving the two sides 60 days to reach a final agreement. The deal calls for the critical waterway to reopen. Iran says that will not happen after Israel's deadly strikes on Lebanon.
1: That was ABC's Allison Kosick reporting. Quebec's public security minister has appointed an independent observer to monitor investigations into serious racism allegations involving Montreal police officers. The investigations began after a Montreal Nord patrol unit was dismantled and officers were removed from public-facing duties. Allegations under review include claims that officers targeted racialized citizens and kept locks of their hair as trophies. The government says further action, including a possible public inquiry, remains on the table once the investigations are complete. In the U.S., a growing fire emergency in Los Angeles. Governor Newsom has proclaimed a state of emergency for L.A. County, responding to the Boyle Heights warehouse fire days after it ignited. Officials say the fire at a cold storage warehouse is becoming more complicated due to rotting food inside the building, creating a hazard for first responders. Los Angeles Mayor Karen Bass, alongside fire officials, at a briefing late Saturday.
3: We have, of course, activated the emergency operations center to be immediately activated and to take such steps as may be necessary for the protection of health, life, and property.
1: Los Angeles officials say there are two shelters available to residents near the fire. The Carolina Hurricanes brought their Stanley Cup celebration to downtown Raleigh Saturday. Thousands of fans arrived hours early to line sidewalks for the team's victory parade or pack in near the Raleigh stage where the Hurricanes were set to cap off the festivities. The team boarded double-decker buses to start the parade, greeted by fans screaming, chanting, waving flags, and wearing Carolina jerseys, still buzzing from the franchise beating Mitch Marner and the Vegas Golden Knights last weekend to win the cup for the second time. And Canada's inflation rate is expected to rise in May, largely because of higher oil and gas prices. The annualized inflation rate was 2.8% in April, and economists expect it to reach 3% in May. The Bank of Canada has said it has seen limited evidence of higher energy prices spreading to other goods and services and is committed to preventing persistent inflation. This is the Canadian Press. In sports, the Saskatchewan Roughriders held off the host Calgary Stampeders in a 40-37 overtime win at McMahon Stadium. Keon Schaefer-Baker scored two touchdowns in the game and says the Rough Riders remained stout in the face of Calgary's comeback.
4: They say the game's not over until the clock hits zero, but we had a little bit of extra time on that clock, but we kept fighting and we found a way.
1: Defending Grey Cup champion Rough Riders improved to 2-0 to start the season. The Stampeders dropped to 0-2. And superstar Mohamed Salah and the rest of the Egyptian

0: World Cup team face off today in Vancouver against New Zealand, the tournament's bottom-ranked team. The third match at BC Play Stadium has a tough act to follow for local fans after Thursday's historic 6-0 win by Team Canada over Qatar, but there's a lot at stake for supporters of the All Whites and the Pharaohs. New Zealand, Egypt, Belgium, and Iran all sit on 1 point in Group G after a pair of draws. The president of the Egyptian Canadian Society of BC says he expects 15,000 Egyptian fans in BC Place. From the Canadian Press, I'm David Augustine.
1: I'm Jillian Nasi with your 650 CKOM News Update. Heavy rain and strong winds are in store for a large chunk of central and southern Saskatchewan on Father's Day. The weather office says those areas could see up to 25 millimeters of rain. SGI says a rank spring hailstorm that punished Regina is expected to cost $80 million. Regina city crews are cleaning up after a truck vac rollover spilled diesel near Albert Street North. 270 motorcyclers came out to raise money for prostate cancer research in the Ride for Dad rally. And Saskatoon's Cody Nicolette says he can't believe he's a Stanley Cup champion. He's been an amateur scout with the Carolina Hurricanes over the last 7 years. CKOM weather on Saturday night, partly cloudy, the low is 12. On Sunday, showers, risk of a thunderstorm, up to 15 millimeters of rain. The high is 16. That's your 650 CKOM News Update. I'm Jillian Massey.
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3: And as a lot of people reminiscing about the decades and decades of the tradition of CBC and Hockey Night in Canada. And someone who got to produce Hockey Night in Canada on CBC is friend of the Green Zone, John Shannon, who joins us today. John, thanks for doing this today, by the way, on short notice.
4: Happy to do it, boys.
5: By the way, I tell a lot of people that you and I are friends now, John.
4: You know, Locker, you know, there are some stories that will just live in perpetuity. That might be one of them.
3: So, John... What's your reaction? Everybody in the business kind of knew this was probably eventually the way it was going, but to no longer be able to turn on Hockey Night in Canada on CBC will feel a little bit weird fall.
4: I think you're right, and I don't think we understand some of the ramifications of the decision. You know, the CBC's in a lot more homes in this country than Sportsnet and City TV are in this country, perhaps between 3 and 4 million homes different. So there will be parts of the country that, if they elect not to have cable TV or don't have cable TV or access to satellite or cable television, will not get Saturday hockey. And you know, that's lots of people in the Maritimes. Lots of people in the north. So it's going to be interesting that with today's news release is when the season starts late September this year, how many people will pay attention then?
5: John, we've sort of talked about this on and off for the last couple of years here on the Green Zone about the CBC and the Don and the Ron thing comes up, and without getting into sort of the nuances of that relationship and what side of the fence you fall on, without getting into it, do you think that what's the best way? Do you think that it was handled properly with what happened to Don? And do you think there should have been something done after the fact to maybe honor Don, regardless of whether or not he was right or wrong?
4: I mean, how long do we have?
5: Yeah.
4: You know, that's a really difficult question to answer because the three of us weren't in any of those meetings. We weren't in the session at Don's house. when they asked him to apologize. You know, that is, so it's a difficult one. That's a difficult one to comprehend and discuss without knowing all of the facts. And quite frankly, I think there are probably three people in the world that know, maybe four, that know all of the facts. And so that's difficult.
5: Mm-hmm.
4: You know, was Don treated fairly? You know, some would say, yeah, he was treated fairly. They told him he could come back on the air if he had apologized. And he refused to apologize. So at least that's how I understand it.
3: Mm-hmm. John, we have the listeners on this news because it is such a, you know, it's iconic. Hockey Night in Canada is such an icon. We grew up watching it. Yeah. That's how I fell in love with sports broadcasting, is watching Ron and Don and, you know, the satellite hot stove and the journalists who would come on, whether it be Eric DeHatchek or Al Strachan or those guys going, oh, man, I'm not a very good hockey player, but I could see myself doing that. So we were talking about Mount Rushmore of characters on Hockey Night in Canada, and that means four. And there's so many you could put on there. But what would you add to the conversation? Because a lot of Howie Meekers and Dick Irvins and Foster Hewitts and Don Cherry, and, well, currently Ron's kind of fallen out of favor amongst some Saskatchewanians, but Ron McLean can be on there too, and Bob Cole and Harry Neal.
5: Ron's on mine.
3: What would you say from what you remember a Hockey Night in Canada on who are the mainstays should be on a Mount Rushmore?
4: Well, I'm going to go a little off script. Because it's difficult to pick just four. But I do think that you'd have to pick Don. I do think you'd have to pick Foster. I would pick, Bob Cole next. And then I'd pick the guy that really modernized the show. I would pick the guy that made the Hockey Night that you guys fell in love with, the show of record. And that was a guy named Ralph Mellenby. And Ralph, to me, put more of an imprint on the program than anyone else in the history of the program, whether they were a commentator or not. And he was the executive producer from 1968 to 1984. He was my first boss. And he was as prolific and big a name in sports television in our country that has ever been created.
5: John, is Ron in trouble?
4: For the comment the other night?
5: Yeah. Is it over?
4: I have not heard anything official. I thought he handled the apology fine. You know, he was trying to be cute, and it caught him. I don't think Ron would be in trouble for that. No, I really don't.
5: Okay.
3: Do you remember your first game you produced, John, and what that was like?
4: Well, I can't use the real word that I was feeling because I was really scared. So yes, it would have been, I think November of 1978, Vancouver Canucks, Quebec Nordiques at the Coliseum in Vancouver. And then, you know, I just put my head down and started working and did not only Saturday games, but did games Mondays, Wednesdays, Thursdays, and Saturdays every week. So that was my first, and my really the first thing of note and that I everybody asks about and I talk about more than anything is my first Stanley Cup final, and you know the game six of the Islanders Flyers and Bob Nystrom's overtime winning goal. And it just so happened that the play-by-play guy that night was Jim Robson, and growing up in the interior of BC, my idol as a child was Jim Robson, so that was kind of cool.
3: We were reminiscing about just the iconic franchise at Hockey Night in Canada. Like, what other program had people petitioning when there's the song changed and when George Strombolopoulos was the host and they wanted Ron back? Like, that is, like, that is what that this show has meant for Canadians, right, John? Like, what else would have people fired up outside of maybe politics?
4: It's part of our DNA.
5: Yeah.
4: You know, we love the game of hockey. Saturday nights became a tradition of what and almost a family time of watching a hockey game. And, you know, quite frankly, it, you know, with everything, you know, we're going through a really patriotic time in our country right now with everything that's gone on with President Trump and the tariffs and the world and that we live in now. And, you know, very, very few times do we have something that is so iconically Canadian that it's ours. You know, it didn't start at the BBC and is now a spin-off in Canada. It isn't from Fox or ABC, CBS or NBC. It is ours. And that's what Hockey Night in Canada was for 74 years on television. 74. And that's what made it so special, the continuity of it. The guys that you talked about, the guys that are on Mount Rushmore that you mentioned, that's Canadiana. That's what our country's built on. And quite frankly, that's what the CBC did so well for so many years.
5: Yeah.
4: Mm-hmm. For so many years. And so that put a great deal of pride online for a great many of us. So it's a sad day today. It's a real day. It exists. It's going to change. There's still going to be hockey on Saturday nights. You know that.
3: Oh yeah, but
4: and it's going to be on Sportsnet and it's going to be on City TV. They'll have a new piece of music and they'll have new animations that NHL on Rogers. But it won't be called Hockey Night in Canada anymore.
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2: They've got their red pens and filling the margins.
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5: our top grades
3: and our failing grades from the game against the BC Lions on Saturday, 31-27. The Rough Riders beat the BC Lions at Mosaic.
5: So I had 31. Actually, I'll save it for my, we'll let you start.
3: I can't wait for the failing grades from probably most of our listening audience today. They might have, it might be a trend.
5: Hey, let me do it.
3: So
5: you start with your failing grade.
3: Our failing grades and our top grades. And of course, we love when you weigh in 1-877-332-8255. If there's something we missed that you would like to add to either a failing list or a top grade list. All right, let me begin with my failing grade. Now, it was a Riders victory, so there's not a heck of a lot to complain about. There was no turnovers, but, and I did feel terrible for the in-game hosts. I worked with Sabine. I know her well.
5: Was
3: I
5: it
3: know Mark.
5: Battery in the mic or something?
3: But the sound system kept on crapping out on them while they were trying to do contests,
5: so,
3: and you couldn't hear. So the in-stadium host tried to take over. The announcer, PA announcer, Chris Hodges, now the voice of Mosaic Stadium, tried to help. I know it was game one because the preseason game was in Saskatoon, so they didn't clearly work out the bugaboos going into last night. Not sure if it was a battery issue, what it is. They'll figure it out for game two, but I know there's a little bit of annoyance for those who are in the game trying to play along with my favorite contest, which is the Stats is Right contest. It's like Price is Right with the stats. That's my favorite one because I'm a stats geek.
5: I like the one Gainer on the tube.
3: Well, guess which tube he comes out of?
5: Yeah.
3: So that's it.
5: My favorite.
3: Not a lot of big issues from that game for a failing grade. So there you have it.
5: Okay.
3: In stadium, Mike.
5: My failing grade, I don't need one because most of Saskatchewan has already failed Jamie and I for picking BC to win. Interesting, though, because it was 31-21. We both had the same score. I came in here with it written down. I thought you looked at my paper
3: No, I said it earlier on the morning show.
5: You had BC to win. I had the Riders, so I was a little bit closer than you. And trust me when I tell you, more than a couple of people at the game wanted to point out your prediction or lack of prediction.
3: Do you know what?
5: I wanted me to bring it up.
3: Thanks for listening, everybody, to the Green Zone on your weekday afternoons.
5: So I'm going to go with a double top grades today. My first top grade, a bit of a layup. Trevor Harris, the oldest dirt quarterback, 30 for 36, 417 yards, three touchdowns, takes control of the game right out of the gates. The most important part, the end of the fourth quarter, you don't win that game if you don't get a touchdown in that last minute. He looked poised. He looked in control. He did not look frantic at all. And they get a win. Why? Because of Trevor Harris and that offense. That's my top grade.
3: There you go. My top grade goes to Kean Schaefer Baker. Shake and bake was bacon all game long. 11 catches, 165 yards. How about these two stats? 9 of his 11 catches were for first downs. And 7 of those were on second down conversions. Trevor Harris, back to pass, needs a first down, threw it to Kean Schaefer Baker, and it was almost automatic all night long. Kean Schaefer Baker, welcome back, because he was injured for a lot of last season.
5: Yeah.
3: And if he stays healthy, look out for his first 1,000-yard season.
5: All right, and my top grade goes to all the tailgaters. I was really, really impressed. I think that's a fantastic start. Not only were there strong numbers, but a bunch of people came out to witness what was going on as well. Everyone looked like they were having fun. No one was out of control. And now I have a new drink that I need to try. Apparently, it's called the Belton. We'll get more details on that a little bit later on the show, because it's Monday and Belton, our Green Zone football insider, will be joining us a little later on the show. I will add this, though. There's too many rules for the tailgaters. Listen, I know this is
3: new. They're not allowed smokers.
5: I know. It's so stupid. Okay, listen, I realize this is brand new for you regulators, and that you're worried that the whole world is going to come crumbling around us because we now have tailgating. But please, we're not going to burn down the stadium if somebody brings down a deep fryer or a smoker. Like, let's just relax as well. And another suggestion, maybe a couple more porta potties, two on each corner, might not be enough.
3: So you do have a failing grade.
5: Okay, I have a failing grade. It's the lack of porta potties. For the love of, I mean, come on. You had like a couple thousand people down there and you got four porta potties to handle everybody. And you're so worried about litter? Well, guess what? People are peeing all over the parking lot because they're not standing in line because they're drinking beer and they don't want to wait for the line for the porta potties. So maybe double up, four on each corner. Just throwing that out there.
3: Sounds like Locker had a line for the loo on Saturday at the tailgating.
5: Well, I had a couple of beer and then I was standing in line for a half an hour. That's prime drinking time.
3: But you're allowed to drink and wait, right?
5: Well, I didn't think it was going to take me that long, so I didn't take one with me.
3: Well, now you know for next time.
5: Yeah.
3: There's our top grades and our failing grades. What are yours? 1-877-332-8255. 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
1: I'm Jillian Nasi with your 650 CKOM news update. Heavy rain and strong winds are in store for a large chunk of central and southern Saskatchewan on Father's Day. The weather office says those areas could see up to 25 millimeters of rain. SGI says a rank spring hailstorm that punished Regina is expected to cost $80 million. Regina city crews are cleaning up after a truck vac rollover spilled diesel near Albert Street North. 270 motorcyclers came out to raise money for prostate cancer research in the Ride for Dad rally. And Saskatoon's Cody Nicolette says he can't believe he's a Stanley Cup champion. He's been an amateur scout with the Carolina Hurricanes over the last 7 years. CKOM weather on Saturday night, partly cloudy, the low is 12. On Sunday, showers, risk of a thunderstorm, up to 15 millimeters of rain. The high is 16. That's your 650 CKOM news update. I'm Jillian Massey.
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3: Hockey night in Canada. It's no more. That's it. CBC and Hockey Night in Canada.
4: I'm kind of
3: are
4: upset
3: done
4: about that.
3: With their partnership. It is for Canada. This has
4: been
3: part of our world.
4: Yeah.
3: For 70 years.
4: I also have a pretty strong opinion about CBC and how much money.
3: See, I separate Hockey Night in Canada CBC from the rest of the CBC.
4: Okay, see, I've tried over the years, but I kind of the muddies are the waters are muddy in that conversation for me, because I've always thought, you and I know this business and we've been involved in this business for a long time, and the fact that they're propped up and they're not forced to actually compete with the rest of media in this country bothers me. And I've heard stories, none of it can be backed up, but you hear stories about how they have a budget. And
3: well, they're a government corporation, so
4: they spend
3: they
4: money.
3: Make sure they spend their budget, so they get their budget.
4: Yeah, and that drives me nuts, considering what the rest of the media landscape looks like in this country. So I've always sort of had that push pull, because I am a fan. I'm sort of a traditionalist when it comes to hockey and Hockey Night in Canada. Like, I was mad when they weren't allowed to use the original song anymore.
3: When the song changed?
4: Yeah, like that bothered me. And
3: so here is what this entity has been. It has been a heritage moment for Canadians. Saturday night, Hockey Night in Canada.
4: If you're not even
3: CBC.
4: A hockey fan, we play that song, you know exactly what that is. If you're Canadian, you hear the first two bars of that song and you're like, Hockey Night in Canada. Yeah. It's over. Like, who doesn't know that?
3: So the song, when they changed the song, that was a whole deal. When George became the host, that was a whole deal. People were petitioning to get Ron back, and now they want Ron gone 12 years later. But we're asking you, who should be on the Mount Rushmore of Hockey Night in Canada? If you were doing the Mount Rushmore, the four faces of Hockey Night in Canada, who are they and why? There's no doubt all of Saskatchewan, nearly all of Saskatchewan, we don't have to debate it. Don Cherry is there. Since the 80s, when they put him on the air, he has been Hockey Night in Canada. First intermission, Coach's Corner. Up until, what was that, 2020? 2019?
4: Yeah.
3: Remembrance Day? The Poppy Rant? And that was it for Don. Another person getting a lot of votes is Dave Hodge.
4: Dave, I don't know why. I've never had the same connection with...
3: Well, he had another...
4: Bob Cole.
3: ...memorable departure from Hockey Night in Canada when he flipped the pen and they went to a movie and he got ticked off about it. So that was
4: Bob Cole for me.
3: Bob Cole's on mine for sure. Foster Hewitt has to be on.
4: I know.
3: It's Foster Hewitt.
4: I know.
5: Hello, Canada, hockey fans.
4: I can't leave Harry Neal.
3: Like that, the opener put in Foster Hewitt from that iconic phrase. States and Newfoundland, because it was on before Newfoundland was officially even a province.
4: Like, I'm older than you.
6: So if I'm Foster Hewitt, Bob Cole, Don Cherry, I have to find a fourth. Sorry to Drew Remenda.
4: You're not putting Ron on your list. Why?
6: Don kind of represents... Don't tell me I'm bowing to nothing, by the way. But when I look at all the names and the generations of Hockey Night in Canada, Don represents kind of that era. Foster Hewitt represents the early going. Now, Danny Gallivan as well, if you want to go back. But Bob Cole was the play-by-play voice. Now I feel like you need a color guy, right? You have the historic play-by-play, then Bob Cole for generations was the next, but we don't have a color guy yet. Is it Harry Neal? Dan Kelly did some color.
4: Is Ron on Hockey Night Canada for longest?
6: Is he Ron the longest?
4: McClay. Yeah. You got to have Ron. I'm sorry.
6: So Ron's number four then. Don, Ron, Bob, and Foster Hewitt. Though you don't have Foster Hewitt on your list.
4: I just
6: want to put Harry Neal on there.
4: I loved Harry. I found him funny. And the fact that he sounded like the odd time he sounded like he might be half in the bag.
6: He's the Buffalo Sabres analyst way back in the day. And Bob's, right hand man. When
4: Howie Meeker is coming a lot.
6: Of course, here's some of the gold from Bob and Harry.
7: Yager intercepted, hangs on to it, and a good move.
6: Harry Neal.
4: Oh, they were just that duo was iconic for me. Like, just hearing their voices just brings back.
6: Some people want to put Scott Oak on there.
4: Scott, yeah.
6: I think Scott Oak's probably the longest tenured Hockey Night in Canada guy.
4: As the rinkside reporter, anyways. I Google it and saying Ron. I think Ron and Scott Oak actually got hired around the same time.
6: Who would be on your Mount Rushmore of Hockey Night in Canada? Howie Meeker, Dick Irvin. Yes.
4: It is interesting that Scott pulled the pin this year. Did he have a heads up?
6: Well, maybe. We're not doing this anymore. Let's go. But Foster Hewitt, Harry Neal, Bob Cole, and Don Cherry says Shane. Charles says Dick Irvin has to be on the Mount Rushmore. Dean and Dan both say Howie Meeker have to be on there. Paul says Bob Cole, Don Cherry, Foster Hewitt, Howie Meeker would be his four when it comes to Hockey Night in Canada all-time personalities. As we now know, Hockey Night in Canada on CBC is done. That is weird to say, by the way.
4: Yeah, the one thing that I think needs to happen, and I think this will depend on where mentally Don is at, because I've seen some videos. He's in his 90s, and he has slowed down considerably. I've seen a couple of things in the last 6 months that would suggest that maybe this isn't the best idea. But I was always disappointed on how that ended. And I felt like it needed to end differently. And I always thought that CBC and Hockey Night in Canada would step up and be the,
6: CBC and with that departure being the bigger person,
4: Don probably,
6: that was more Sportsnet's decision than it was CBC's, to be quite honest. They owned the product when all that went down. Sportsnet and Rogers was running the show when that happened.
4: And Don's pride got in the way. Again, a lot of people blame Ron. Again, we're not going to get into it, but I always sort of felt like there should have been a better departure for Don. And if this is it for Ron, I hope it's not just like a, hey, Ron, thanks.
6: We got a new
4: guy. You can come by on Monday and grab your stuff. Get that plant out of here, okay? Because Susan's allergic to it.
6: Well, like I'm not sure how Rogers is being run. If they're being run by the Vegas Golden Knights, it might be that cutthroat.
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6: Jamie Locker with you here on the Green Zone. Let's get to the Edmonton Oilers. Anticipating a news conference in Edmonton with Mike Babcock being presented as the head coach. Reed Wilkins of Edmonton Sports Talk and the Reed Wilkins Show on the Edmonton Sports Talk weighing in. Reed, we just overall impression on this likelihood that Babs is about to be the head coach in Edmonton and how Edmonton's dealing with it all?
16: Yeah, this is an interesting one, guys. Thanks for having me. Look, you guys know what it's like. When you host a show, you hear from a lot of people, and sometimes you get a lot of opinions. But for me, I'm always hesitant to say, well, everybody feels that way. You know, like, you never know. But I would say when this initially started coming out, what are we at, a couple weeks ago now? It's been a while. The reaction to Mike Babcock being the Oilers head coach was probably at least 90% negative. I was quite surprised. Now, again, you don't hear from every single fan. Not every listener interacts with you and lets you know how he or she feels. But it was largely negative, sort of along the lines of, why this guy? Let's look at his history. Let's look at how long it's been he's coached. This isn't a second chance. This is a third chance. Those were sort of a lot of the opinions that we got. Now, we know that pro sports is not a morality contest. We know that not everybody gets along with everybody. We know that it's not entirely populated by great human beings. Oilers fans want to win. So I think, you know, if Mike Babcock wins, then, you know, I think fans will be like, okay, well, at least he's winning. At least he's doing enough to win. The risky situation the Oilers are putting themselves in here, though, guys, like, what if they start the season even 5-5, you know, after 10 games? What if it's the middle of December and they're, you know, 13-17-4, however many games they're going to have played by then? Then there's going to be a real negative backlash, right? Because it's going to be like, okay, you know, you pushed all your chips in on this guy of questionable character and of 7 years sitting there not coaching an NHL game, and we got a mediocre or bad record. Couldn't have you got a quote-unquote better person? This also reminds me of a decade of darkness move. You know, when they were out of the playoffs for 10 years, and it's like, well, we're just going to hire this guy. Well, look, everybody, we're doing something, you know. We're saying, look, everybody, look what we're doing. Look how big our stones are. We're doing something. Yeah, there's been 60-whatever coaching vacancies that have passed on Mike Babcock. We're not going to be like, look how smart we are. We're so committed to doing this, right? So that's what worries me a little bit about the overall direction of the franchise is there seems to be, I don't want to say instability, because I'm sure the people who are making the decisions
6: is it in, panic about Connor McDavid's two more years?
4: Yeah.
16: Yeah, maybe a little bit. Maybe a little bit. But we don't really know what he's going to do, right? Like, I know he said we got to see about the direction of the team. I mean, clearly him and Leon weren't happy with Knobloch. If you look at some of the little comments they made, even going back to the 2025 Stanley Cup final. But I'm just looking at this. It's like, okay, where is this team headed? And, you know, look, Ken Holland wasn't a perfect GM. He has some contracts on his record that weren't great. And I can just tell you from being around the team, covering it, talking to people who, you know, work for OEG, you know, behind the scenes, people that the fans would never hear of, there was a lot of maturity and stability where it's like, okay, we're doing this. Like, mm-hmm. Ken treats us well, you know, and now it's kind of like, okay, like, you brought in Bowman, you brought in, like, Jackson, and he kind of has this job that's higher than the GM, but they're working together. And it's like, now with Babcock, like, who's involved? Is Cates involved? Are other people involved who have pull within the organization who are saying, like, oh, no, let's be the team. Let's be the team that proves how smart we are by going out and getting Mike Babcock. Now, look, it could work. I think there's a lot of unnecessary risk involved here.
6: Would you rather have Torts or Satan?
16: Would I rather have Torts or Satan? Well, I'd say Torts, because at least he's nice to small animals. Like, he brings in rescue dogs and all that, doesn't he, right? So, I'm just tired of his act, guys. Like, I think he's a good coach. Like, you hear people, I know people who worked with him at TSN when he would go on their panels and be like, oh, he's a great guy. But just the whole, like,
4: the shtick
16: and the stupid question of that reporter. Like, he's like this, I always say he's kind of like this leather jacket wearing 15-year-old teenager, right? That always is going out of his way to prove what a rebel he is. Like, no, I don't go to class. I go smoke by the monkey bars. Who's coming with me? You know what I mean? Like,
6: so, Reed,
4: that's an excellent analogy.
6: It's an amazing analogy. The whole thing with Babcock is The amount that the players apparently were involved in this, especially the stars signing off on it, and go, we need a guy to make us accountable. And I was actually thinking about this morning, because I went on a rant yesterday on Mike Babcock. People know he's a Saskatchewan guy, and there's people that I know who know him personally who will say, you know, about his philosophy and how prepared he is and all the glowing coaching stuff that he prepared and X's and O's and all that stuff that he'll do with McDavid. But when I hear players go, we need a coach to hold us accountable when they're 30 years old, I get concerned, Reed, because shouldn't that be their job to hold themselves accountable to be on the defense and don't need Mike Babcock to do it for them?
16: Yeah, fair question. I actually like Knobloch as the coach. I did question his tactical adjustments. Like, he seemed very much, okay, we just got to have guys with confidence, you know, and I'm going to move the lines around till guys feel good and get going. I never heard a lot about, you know, we got to check or I'm going to change, you know, what we're doing and stuff like that. So from an X's and O's standpoint, I do think Mike Babcock would help. I do agree, though. Like, at what point do these players have to say, like, no, like, I'm going to do it, whether you know, I'm getting the what I feel is the proper direction from the coach or not, there's still some fundamental things that I should be executing regardless of the coach. And then one thing I was talking about on my show a couple of days ago, guys, you can kind of look at this as, like, is this the summer of passing the buck or pointing fingers at Knobloch? You know, Bowman, who hasn't done a great job as a GM, comes out and says, we didn't have a foundation. We had a good power play. We didn't have a 5-on-5 foundation. We didn't have something to fall back on if the game wasn't going our way. You know, we never had a long winning streak. We never looked like a dominant team. So he's going to change the coach. And then, you know, after last year's Stanley Cup final, Connor says, you know, we kept doing the same thing and banging our head against the wall. They lose to Calgary before the Olympics. Leon says, we need to be better, and it starts with the coaches. No, he included a lot of other people. It starts with the coaches. Connor, they lose to Tampa Bay. McDavid says, Tampa Bay is perfectly coached, right? Okay. All right, so you took this, so the GM didn't think Knobloch put in a foundation. The two big guys on the team didn't think there was enough structure. Okay, fine. You've passed the buck onto Knobloch. Okay. Publicly, if that's what you're doing, fine. But now you've really put yourself out there, I think, guys. Like, now, if Bowman's saying, I got the coach that we wanted, and the players are saying, yeah, we wanted that coach, and Bowman went and got him, all right, nothing to fall back on, boys. You know, if Connor does a flyby in the defensive zone instead of digging into the scrum and getting the puck out, well, gee whiz, there's another coach, you know, that you're not doing that for, the coach you wanted. You know, if Leon says he's going to be a Selke candidate and then he's not even close, which he did say at the beginning of last year, he wanted to be a Selke candidate. He was never in the running, even remotely. I don't even think he got a fifth place vote for it. Okay. Well, why aren't you, Leon? You got the coach you wanted. So whose fault is it now? And this is what's interesting. Like, look, McDavid and Draisaitl are great players. Like, I'm not one of these guys where it's like, let's blame the stars. Having said that, though, I've noticed in the market here, there's more willingness, there's more discussion amongst fans saying, like, okay, Leon and Connor, like, great. You can say this about the coach. We can say this about the depth of your lineup, which still isn't that great. But you had far from a season to the standard that you can play to, right? So, okay, go out, change the coach, get the coach that you want.
4: Things
16: all right,
4: but
16: everybody else better step up and do their jobs as well.
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21: The weather in Saskatchewan can change on the drop of a dime. Punishing, pounding rain, funnel clouds, wicked whipping. 650 CKOM takes weather coverage seriously.
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1: In the national newsroom of the Canadian Press, I'm David Augustine. Ottawa is expected to declare its preferred bidder in the short race to replace Canada's aging fleet of submarines.
2: The race will come to a draw soon as the next NATO summit is right around the corner in July, and Ottawa is looking to supply the Royal Canadian Navy with up to 12 new submarines. It's a large order, expected to be worth tens of billions of dollars, drawing in the attention of South Korea's Hanwha Oceans and Germany's TKMS. The two firms have battled hard since they were selected as the two qualified bidders last August. Ottawa is looking to replace the rapidly aging Victoria-class submarines within the next decade. John Kennedy, The Canadian Press.
1: Events are being held across the country today to mark the 30th National Indigenous Peoples Day.
3: The day is meant to honor the culture, histories, and contributions of First Nations, Inuit, and Métis people. It coincides with the summer solstice, the longest day of the year, and holds deep cultural significance for many Indigenous groups. Prime Minister Mark Carney is expected to be in Nanaimo, B.C., to visit an exhibit on Indigenous culture at the Nanaimo Museum, while Governor General Louise Arbour will take part in a ceremony in Ottawa. Jason White, The Canadian Press.
1: 10 years ago this week, the United Kingdom voted to quit the European Union, setting off years of political turmoil and economic pain that persist to this day. Brexit, UK's messy divorce from the EU, has been cited as a cautionary tale as Albertans prepare to vote this fall on whether to remain in Canada or hold a separatist referendum at a later date. William Bain is a former Labour MP who is now head of trade policy at the British Chambers of Commerce. He says referendums can be polarising.
4: You know, there is no common understanding of, you know, economic facts about what the costs or benefits of separation are.
1: A paper from the US-based National Bureau of Economic Research last year found Brexit has reduced the UK's gross domestic product by up to 8% compared to what would have been the case had it stayed in the EU. Egypt takes on New Zealand today at BC Place in a key World Cup Group G match. Both teams have 1 point after opening draws along with Belgium and Iran, making the result important for advancement hopes. Egyptian supporters are expected to turn out in large numbers, with organizers predicting about 15,000 fans in attendance for the match featuring star Mohamed Salah. And Utah has recorded more than 680 measles cases since its outbreak began in June 2025, raising concerns about the U.S.'s measles-free status. Unlike outbreaks in other states, Utah's spread has reached under-vaccinated communities across nearly every county and has been difficult to contain. Exposure sites have included schools, healthcare facilities, stores, restaurants, and sporting events, with a high school wrestling championship linked to at least 46 cases. Measles is highly contagious and can cause serious complications, but the vaccine is considered safe and provides about 97% protection after two doses. This is the Canadian Press. In sports, the Toronto Blue Jays will be aiming to close their three-game series at Wrigley Field today with a win over the Chicago Cubs. The Cubs won Friday's opener 16-2, and the Jays bounced back yesterday with an 8-6 come-from-behind win. Toronto right-hander Dylan Cease will be on the mound for today's rubber match, while the Cubs counter with lefty Shota Imanaga. There are four World Cup games today, including a Group G match between New Zealand and Egypt at BC Place in Vancouver. Now all four teams in Group G, Iran and Belgium are the others, had opening round draws. Elsewhere, Iran and Belgium play in Inglewood, California, Spain and Saudi Arabia square off in Atlanta, and Uruguay and Cape Verde play in Miami. And there are two games in the Northern Super League today, including one in Ottawa, where the league-leading Rapid host 5th-place AFC Toronto. Elsewhere, the last-place Calgary Wild visit the 2nd-place Montreal Roses. The Rapid lead the Roses by 1 point. From the Canadian Press, I'm David Augustine.
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0: AOM News Update. Heavy rain and strong winds are in store for a large chunk of central and southern Saskatchewan on Father's Day. The weather office says those areas could see up to 25 millimeters of rain. SGI says a rank spring hailstorm that punished Regina is expected to cost $80 million. Regina city crews are cleaning up after a truck vac rollover spilled diesel near Albert Street North. 270 motorcyclers came out to raise money for prostate cancer research in the Ride for Dad rally. And Saskatoon's Cody Nicolette says he can't believe he's a Stanley Cup champion. He's been an amateur scout with the Carolina Hurricanes over the last 7 years. CKOM weather on Saturday night, partly cloudy, the low is 12. On Sunday, showers, risk of a thunderstorm, up to 15 millimeters of rain. The high is 16. That's your 650 CKOM News Update. I'm Jillian Massey.
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2: Well, last year's wildfire season, I mean, we talked about it. You and I continued to talk about it through the year last year as we saw what was the worst on books in Saskatchewan's history. 500 fires, 3 million hectares almost completely wiped out, over 10,000 people forced to leave their homes. So the provincial government commissioned an independent review at the end of the wildfire season last year, hoping it would be in place for the start of this year's wildfire season. That report was released on Friday. A number of recommendations. Ultimately, though, the report not exactly glowing. The report shows some gaps, some missteps, some basically lack of preparedness on behalf of the province, the organization that is tasked with doing this work, which many would say lays out a clear blueprint of where they need to get to. Here to talk a little bit more about this, I'm happy to welcome to the program the Minister of Community Safety, Minister Michael Uyghur, joining me by phone. Minister, thanks so much for taking the call.
3: Good morning, Evan. Thank you so much for having me on the show.
2: Let me start with this, because I know a number of people were critical of the turnaround time from the time you got the report to the time you released it. I wasn't sweating that too much. It stands to reason you would want to do a little bit of work to try and figure out what's the strategy going to be and how you're going to respond to this. But can you address, about 3 weeks from when you got the report to when it was released?
3: Yeah, exactly, Evan. May 22nd, the report came to me very, very quickly after SPSA receiving it. They forwarded it on to me that day. So I received it later in the evening right after supper time on May 22nd. I just got back actually from a trip up to Buffalo Narrows. And then on June 12th, we were prepared to report to the public in Saskatchewan on that report with action items that we had put together. So I thought it was important that we take that time to review the report thoroughly, review the recommendations, and then be able to give the public some answers on what the government will be directing the SPSA to do in order to get better.
2: The review, I read through the review along with obviously the recommendations, basically shows that the Saskatchewan Public Safety Agency wasn't fully prepared for the magnitude, the scale of that wildfire season. What was your reaction when you read the report, when you read the recommendations?
3: Well, we've been reviewing last year's wildfire season essentially since I became the minister in December, responsible for the Saskatchewan Public Safety Agency. We've been having meetings, reviewing what happened last year, being really with a focus to start creating action items. So some of the work had been done, and I wasn't really surprised by a lot of what the report said. I mean, it basically, the conclusion starts off by pointing out that we just went through severe drought, periods of extreme fire behavior, an extraordinary environment. So we knew that that was what led to the worst wildfire season we've had on record, but we needed to look and see what else could we have done, what could we work on, and how can we be better prepared so that this doesn't happen again. this environment, it may happen again, Evan. The climate is changing, and we're seeing more and more dangerous fires, larger fires, more severe fires coming from severe drought conditions. So we know that environment can happen again, and we need to be prepared now. Now that we've seen what can happen in a year, we have to be prepared so that we don't have the same results that we had last season.
2: Minister Michael Wieger is my guest. He's the Minister of Community Safety for the province of Saskatchewan. So when you look at the report, there's 11 recommendations. There's a number of gaps, some of them fairly significant in preparedness, training, staffing, communication, evacuation planning. How do you prioritize the go forward? Because clearly all of these have an element of emergency to them. So how does the rollout look going forward, Minister?
3: Well, what we created was 11 action items, and I would suggest that they could be characterized as immediate action items, meaning we can start working on these immediately. Some require some further development, refinement, and additional consultation before we get there. But the intent was, let's get 11 action items, and then we're going to create some milestones and goalposts for some of these to follow up on. But I think a pretty important part of this is that we're bringing in what's called a future preparedness and implementation unit to help the SPSA prioritize these action items and see which ones we can put in place this season and have a difference this season. And then what do we have to work on further again over the winter and into next year? But a couple of these items, also the SPSA has already started work on some of these as well, including staffing. This wildfire season, the SPSA was proactive in bringing back staff sooner, having more resources available. We had a couple fires to start off the season that were pretty serious, the Kayford fire and the Lobstick fire, and the SPSA was proactive in reaching out to the federal government. We actually positioned two of the federal government's aircraft in Saskatchewan. They had a heavy haul helicopter and another Q-400 water bomber brought in. So those are, again, things that we've learned from last season and putting in place already this season to have an immediate impact on our wildfire response.
2: I think one of the strongest criticisms as I read through the report is around the evacuation orders, the alerts that were issued, some real inconsistencies. In some cases, they were delayed. Can you give any insight as to, you know, why that might have happened, what that is attributed to? That seems like an important part, and it seems like it shouldn't be that difficult to fix. Maybe I'm underestimating it, but your thoughts generally there.
3: Well, it was really an evacuation at a scale that our province had never, ever seen before. And there is definitely some work going on as far as it's going to take a few years to establish better evacuation centers in the province. And we're working with the federal government, actually, on some of the discussions around that. But in the meantime, the SPSA has really worked to update the application so that we can communicate that information out to the public. And I would say that as I was watching last year's wildfire season unfold, I recognized there were some deficiencies in communication. The SPSA has recognized that as well. And that's really been a commitment from the beginning of this wildfire season, from my ministry to assist the SPSA on getting information to the public. When you're going through a wildfire emergency, in my opinion, you can't over-communicate. And so really working on that communication, and that's a big part of improving the evacuation system, is being able to communicate what people need to do, where they need to go, and how they access that information. I think that the use of the Provincial Emergency Operations Center and improving how that is used is going to play a big part in this as well. And so one of our action items is making sure that we have Crown corporations, communities involved, and Saskatchewan ministries and agencies all having a designated representative on those, we call it PIOC calls, and making sure that those PIOC calls are happening immediately when there's an emergency, and then on a regular basis as well.
2: That is Saskatchewan's Minister of Community Safety, Michael Wieger. We will take a break. When we come back, we will learn a little bit more from the Forestry Saskatchewan standpoint as to what they feel the recommendations show about the preparedness of the provincial government and the SPSA, and what needs to happen to get us to a place where we're ready should this situation happen again. We'll be right back here on 980 CJME and 650 CKOM.
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2: We just chatted with Michael Wiegers, who is the Minister of Community Safety for the province of Saskatchewan. He, of course, is in that role. He is in charge of the Saskatchewan Public Safety Agency, the agency that basically handles wildfires, emergency management in the province. The new report card that came out, not exactly flattering. In fact, it shows there were a lot of things within that that were, they were ill-prepared for, they were understaffed, under-resourced in many cases, so there's lots of things on the to-do list going forward. Now, you might remember we had Carl Neggers on the show. He is the CEO of Forest Saskatchewan. He joined us just a week ago questioning why there was some understanding that the government had the report but hadn't released it yet, questioning why it hadn't been released, why they were sitting on this independent review. We've since found out the review came to them in late May, May 22nd, and they released it approximately 3 weeks later. I look at that timeline. I'm not terribly aggrieved by that timeline. I feel like any organization needs to take a little bit of time to strategize, okay, this is not good. What do we need to do to fix it? Because the second it's released, people are going to say, what are you doing to fix it? So I don't know that it's the expectation should be that it comes out on the same day. Had they had it for 2 months, 3 months, maybe it's a different story. But I wanted to get Carl's thoughts on this, and we invited Carl back to the show. Carl Neggers joining me in studio, CEO of Forest Saskatchewan. Carl, thanks for making a return visit.
14: Hey, my pleasure, Evan. Thanks for having me.
2: Okay, so let's just talk a little bit off the start about the timing. I just set the stage there. When you and I chatted last week, you had said, you know, we feel like they have it because they're already starting to put some things in place that feel like they're coming from the recommendation of the report. Now that you know they got the report May 22nd, still bothered by the delay in the release?
14: I'm only going by what was committed. The commitment was that the report would be released by the end of March.
2: Right.
14: And then it was suggested after further discussion with the agency that it would be late May or late spring. And then how convenient that after you and I talk, it's released last Friday. So I'm not throwing the government under the bus. If they got it May 22nd, bravo to them. Great that it's been released. And now that we have the report, we can review it openly and discuss it openly in terms of what the next steps ought to be.
2: So let's dig into the report, because from your perspective, and I'm, you know, I'm not speaking for you or for Forest Saskatchewan, but I know your perspective has got a lot to do with basically the forest management piece. I mean, there's the evacuation piece, there's a communication, there's a whole bunch of things that I'm sure you care about, but for the work you do, what are some of the pieces that stand out for you that need to be prioritized?
14: Well, no surprise to us. We did ask Myers Norse Penney when they were doing the route to have a look at the overall mandate for SPSA, because one of the critical things for our industry, and I think for the people of Saskatchewan, is the actual overall management of the forest resorts. It does comprise over half our province. It does host a lot of industries, not just ours. It hosts habitat that's important to key species throughout the province. So it also hosts a lot of indigenous traditional uses. So there's a lot of key elements here that require that we look at this forest resource through an inclusive eye. One of the things that came out in the report was that the government, and particularly the agency, is still looking through siloed eyes in terms of how it manages its mandate. Its mandate does not express forest resource protection, and those fall into the realm particularly of ministries like environment and energy and resources. And one of the things we're hopeful is that recommendation number one suggests that SPSA should review its organizational structure and its mandate, and we're hopeful, listening to the minister earlier, that we can work with them to expand it, be more inclusive, not only inclusive of the mandate, but more inclusive of the ministries that ought to be participating in the proactive management of the forest so we reduce the incidence of wildfire.
2: I noticed that Darlene Roden is the Minister of Environment. She's on the board for the SPSA. So they do, I mean, there is some level of connectivity there, whether it translates down to the sharing of information and resources. Maybe that's where the rubber hits the road.
14: I think you're absolutely right. And speaking to the board, we really would like to see that board more than just ministers for key departments. We think there should be some external participation, probably participation from the industry, participation from other stakeholders that use the forest resource, and encouraging SPCA to really act on things that need to assist in reducing the damage associated to wildfire. But also, again, I go back to proactively preparing the forest to be more resilient against wildfire.
2: Are you aware, Carl, how the board structure or the governance structure in other provinces work in agencies like this? Have you got any models out there that you can point to that say, look, it's working well here. This is what we should adopt?
14: Not really, because there is inconsistency from province to province. And so I think what happened here, and I'm not saying it was a wrong thing to do, I think there was a hope that this super agency called the SPSA would be all-encompassing, anything to do with public safety or fire-related activity and evacuation would be better hosted. When they took over the Wildfire Act from the Ministry of Environment back in 2019, we're hopeful that they would see the importance of that act and its responsibility to protection of the resource. But what we're seeing now, and the report speaks to this, is that the agency's complete focus is on community safety, which is important, but it's not the satisfying condition to address the impacts and damages that are occur in wildfire, particularly as it relates to the overall forest resource.
2: When we talk about forestry management, how much does the Fire Smart program help? Is that program, in your mind, more about protecting communities, or does it help the issue more broadly when we're talking about forestry?
14: Currently, it could be, but currently it is focused on community protection and preparedness against wildfire. And again, as we've seen in the past and most recent past, like 2025, is that when fires are not suppressed in the early stages, by the time they get to community, all the fire guards and all the fire smart readiness may not be the satisfying condition to protect that community from harm and evacuation. So what we're encouraging is you're going to have a fire smart program, and it's going to be proactive. Be more inclusive. Look at the entire resource. And you've been a police officer in your past, and you know that if you're only looking at accidents that are occurring at an intersection, you're not looking at other related factors like signal lights or speed conditions. You're not really addressing the whole picture.
2: Right. We're chatting today with Carl Neggers, the CEO of Forest Saskatchewan. In the news conference that happened on Friday and the conversations that have happened since, do you have a sense that the resource priority will be part of the conversation going forward? This, you brought this up last week. You talked about, obviously, we have to protect people and properties, but we also have to protect the resource, and that needs to be baked into the mandate when you're looking at this on the big picture. Do you have a sense that that will change?
14: It needs to change. If the report said anything, it criticized the SPSA on its ability to deliver on its current mandate. If its current mandate is focused on community and public safety, then where does the resource protection element come in? And if SPSA is not addressing that, then who in the government is? Because this is a key, important citizen asset. The public expects the government to respond in a proactive way to protecting this important asset on many levels. So again, as we go through these steps, and I'm encouraged by the minister suggesting he's meeting with us later in the month to discuss it, and we are meeting with a multiple of ministry ministers, so that's encouraging.
2: Carl Neggers, appreciate you coming into studio, the CEO of Forest Saskatchewan, okay, here on 650 CKOM 980 CJM.
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0: I'm Jillian Nasi with your 650 CKOM news update. Heavy rain and strong winds are in store for a large chunk of central and southern Saskatchewan on Father's Day. The weather office says those areas could see up to 25 millimeters of rain. SGI says a rank spring hailstorm that punished Regina is expected to cost $80 million. Regina city crews are cleaning up after a truck vac rollover spilled diesel near Albert Street North. 270 motorcyclers came out to raise money for prostate cancer research in the Ride for Dad rally. And Saskatoon's Cody Nicolette says he can't believe he's a Stanley Cup champion. He's been an amateur scout with the Carolina Hurricanes over the last 7 years. CKOM weather on Saturday night, partly cloudy, the low is 12. On Sunday, showers, risk of a thunderstorm, up to 15 millimeters of rain. The high is 16. That's your 650 CKOM news update. I'm Jillian Massey.
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2: What I did see in all of the driving I did this weekend was the crops. It's like, you know, good farm kid, when you're out and about, you have to check the crops. And there's some crops looking great in this province. Obviously, got in the ground early, got moisture at the right time, especially if you go through that part of the world where irrigation is a big part of it. There's some healthy-looking crops there as well. But you know, good-looking crops today are still a long way from money in the bin. Right. I think a good any farmer will say that. If you think about just disease in plants alone, it destroys an estimated 40% of the world's crops every year. And so detecting those diseases early can be the difference between saving a crop and losing it. So for a farmer worried about diseases in canola, for example, time is of the essence. And traditionally, if you think about how this works, often producers will have to send samples to a lab and they will wait days, sometimes even weeks, for a result. There is a Saskatoon startup that has developed a first-of-its-kind portable device that can actually test crops right in the field in under 2 hours. I love this. Technology inspired by a University of Saskatchewan internship has helped one of Saskatchewan's producers avoid already an estimated $240,000 in crop losses, and eventually could be doing this for many farmers. I'm happy to have Ethan Doan joining me in studio. Ethan is the co-founder and chief operating officer of Pathoscan and is here to talk a little bit about this. Ethan, thank you so much for joining me today.
3: Hello, great to be here.
2: Are you a farm kid?
3: No. I actually grew up in the city here. I got my start in agriculture when I worked at the Government of Canada, the AAFC. And there, what my job was to build these sort of disease tests for the government. So, farmers would send us the samples, or we'd get samples from these other government facilities, and then we would test them for disease to try and learn, how the disease is spreading in Saskatchewan. But sort of where I got my start in all of this is we had a show at Ag in Motion, so we had to go out, and I have a lot of experience working with kids through my association with a group called Heritage Saskatchewan. So they took me out there to build a display for kids. And, it worked. The kids could do the test. They could test the plants that were out at Ag in Motion. But the problem was the kids, when you got a four-year-old doing disease testing, they didn't really like it. But the parents, we had a lot of parents that were like, oh my God, we need this thing. How do we get this onto our field? And some of them actually offered to buy the lab equipment that we brought out.
2: Is that
3: And
2: right?
3: So that's where I was like, okay, this is the time to get started on something.
2: Yeah, I mean, I love that. And I love the fact that you used, the practical knowledge of an on-site Ag in Motion, basically experience or opportunity to turn this. What were you hearing from farmers? Like when they said, we need this, was it they were needed it because of the delays in getting the testing done? Was that what you were hearing?
3: Well, I mean, there's two things. So obviously, in the heat of July, when you're doing testing for something like Sclerotinia or whatever, you don't want to be spending, a 4-hour trip down to Regina to drop off your samples and then drive all the way home. But we've also heard is a lot of these laboratories, they have their staffing levels that they, staff over the year. And if you were to drop off a sample in, let's say winter, you're going to get a 2 or 3 day turnaround. But when you need that result, all of your neighbors also need that result. And so what we see is a lot of these labs get flooded with samples right when they actually need to get those results back to you. And so there's a really slow turnaround time, which means that producers just, sit there on their hands waiting for these results, and then they can't decide whether or not they need to spray. And so a lot of producers, what we actually have heard is, when, for example, deciding to spray for Sclerotinia, they'll just look at things like the weather. Did it rain? If it rained, we're going to spray. This is obviously not the greatest way to do it because there could be no Sclerotinia that you're spraying, right?
2: Right.
3: So, yeah.
2: It's kind of no different than disease in humans, right? Early detection is the key to being able to prevent the spread of this. Ethan Doan is my guest, chief operating officer, co-founder of Pathoscan. So it's one thing to be at Ag in Motion and to hear the comment made, hey, can I buy this right now because I could use it on my farm? But then taking that and translating it into a company, talk to me about how that worked for you.
3: Yeah, so after Ag in Motion, I sort of held on to this idea for a few months, and then there was this great opportunity at the university called COHAC, and it was basically a funding competition. So I went there, I met some random people that later joined the company, and together we won first place. We then used that sort of...
2: So stop there. What did you have to do in that competition? What did you have to do there?
3: So we literally had to go up on a stage, we were with a bunch of strangers you just met, and propose an idea. You had 24 hours to... do all of your market research for whether or not this thing actually should exist. Basic prototype development. Since we've won, they've really expanded these on campus as well. So there's probably one every 2 or 3 months now. But yeah, it was a very intense time. They give you food, multiple meals a day just to keep you there for 24 hours straight. But it was a pretty good experience.
2: So you develop the idea, you present it, you win.
3: Yeah.
2: And what does that mean for you then?
3: So we took that initial $3,000 and sort of like the momentum that we had going forward. We met up with a group called Startup TNT, and they sort of helped us, build out like an actual way to market this thing. And then we went to a group on Opus, or on campus called Opus, and they sort of, you know, gave us the scientific backing to do this. And so we were in that stage for about a year, getting like our first couple units out into the field. And then from there, we met up with this group called MyTax. And MyTax is a great organization here in Saskatoon. And what they do is they help you as a small company partner with a university. And if you're a student at the university, they provide a lot of funding and support, and most importantly, access to lab space. So they partnered me with a professor called Dr. Chris Ferescu at the University of Saskatchewan. Normally, he makes beer, but he really thought this idea was good, and so he wanted to be involved in it. And so we've been working together for the last about year or so to really build out the idea and to actually deploy this thing into the field and get it into the hands of producers.
2: Ethan Doan is my guest. As an inventor, as a founder, how much worry do you have in the time from, okay, we're going to take this concept and make it a reality, to where you're at today, that someone else is going to come up with this? Like, is there always that constant worry of the competition in the market?
3: Yeah, and in the time that we have done this, there has been about two or three other companies that have started to do this, and all of them only last about 6 months, because like the technology that we use is open source. That is what we do. We take the technology that, you know, the government's using, the lab that these lab companies are using, and our goal is to put it into the hands of producers and be as transparent about that as possible. But what I've come to realize is that there's quite a large barrier to entry through execution. Like, you know, I work probably 70 to 90 hours a week, every week, grinding this thing out. You know, that's sort of the barrier. So I've just come to accept that, you know, it's all, you just keep your head down, keep focused, don't worry about the other noise, and hopefully, you know, if we can deliver this, that's great. If someone else comes and beats us, doesn't matter, because the technology is still in the hands of farmers, and that's why I started this whole thing.
2: Such a healthy way to look at this. Ethan Doan is my guest. Okay, so let's talk about what this looks like and what you do. What is the actual instrument, the thing that you use to do this testing? How big is it?
3: Yeah, so there's two parts. There's the actual base unit, which you just need to always to basically keep the reactions running, and it's about a foot by a foot, very, very small.
2: It's not very big.
3: No, maybe 2 kilos, pretty light, 4 pounds. And you can basically just drag that out into the field. You can plug it into your car, can sit in the passenger seat while you drive and do the thing there. And then we also sell these assay kits. Again, very small, maybe an inch tall by like 6 inches square box. And that contains everything that you need to actually do your test. So it contains the stuff to grind up the samples, the stickers to label your tubes, everything to go from plant in the ground to test.
2: So on a very high level, how does it work? Like the farmers take a sample, like a plant from the field, and what do they do with it?
3: Yeah, so for example, I'll use Sclerotinia because that's the one that a lot of people use. You'll take about 4 petals off the plant. You'll grind them up into a tube that's a sample tube. You'll then take a small piece of paper. You'll dip it into that ground up plant. It's going to absorb the pathogen DNA. You're then going to dip it in some water just to remove any like large petal that's left on the little stick. And then you're going to dip it into the PCR lamp reaction mixture, close that, throw it into the machine, press the button, and in a half hour, if the tube has changed from pink to yellow, that means your sample has a lot of Sclerotinia on it. And then for what you can do with that result is, for example, you or your agronomist can say, oh, this field has a lot of Sclerotinia. It's been raining a lot. I should really spray. Or, hey, it's been raining a lot, but there's no Sclerotinia. Maybe I should hold off on this sort of boundary crop here.
2: Ethan Doan, Chief Operating Officer, co-founder of Pathoscan. And again, you can find them online, pathoscan.com. 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
9: 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Included there will be 10 oil leases along with their land. 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
31: Late last week, Prime Minister Mark Carney stood inside the Ontario Food Terminal in Toronto and announced Canada's first ever national food security strategy. More than $3 billion over 10 years to grow more food here, to process more food here, and to break open the grocery market so that independent stores can actually compete with the big chains. It sounds great on paper, but will it actually bring prices down at the checkout? Our next guest is Canada's go-to voice on food prices. Dr. Sylvain Charlebois is a professor of food distribution and policy at Dalhousie University, where he runs the Agri-Food Analytics Lab, and a visiting scholar at McGill. He's the lead author of Canada's Food Price Report, the annual forecast that told us Canadian families would spend nearly $1,000 more on groceries this year. And I think we can all agree that his forecast was correct. Well, maybe even a bit optimistic. Sylvain Charlebois, welcome back to the Evan Bray Show.
0: Well, thank you. Yeah, my forecast was correct, unfortunately,
31: yes.
0: For all of us.
31: Yes.
0: We know it's been tough, and of course, a lot of people are looking for solutions to bring prices down or to stabilize prices at the grocery stores, for sure.
31: So this $3.2 billion, four big pillars in this plan, a lot of promises. What was your first reaction when you saw this strategy roll out last week?
0: Have you noticed that not one reporter has actually asked the Prime Minister, where is the money going to come from? There's a pattern. Every time there's a new announcement, nobody's bothered to ask where the money is going to come from. It's really, it's just so bizarre. But it is $3.2 billion over 10 years, so it's $320 million a year. Now, so it's basically $7.80 per Canadian per year. That's what we're talking about. Whereas in the U.S., with the Farm Bill, if you exclude the SNAP program and all the nutritional program directed to consumers, so if you only look at the support provided to industry, it's almost $120 per American per year. So the first thing that I was asking myself, okay, so you're calling it a strategy. Where's the strategy? Typically, when you have a strategy, you have a vision. For agriculture, there was just no measurable objectives presented, zero. And of course, there is supply management out there. That's basically 20% of agriculture, not one word for poultry, dairy, and eggs, even though the entire world is looking for more animal protein. Certainly a great opportunity to grow our agri-food sector in Canada. There were some good ideas, though. I mean, so yes, it's important to focus on processing, so there's some money there. Food hubs are pretty darn important, especially for the prairies and the Maritimes. They're looking at investing in independent grocers. That's great. Great idea. $1 billion there. But again, how are you going to operationalize all this? Are you going to subsidize independent grocers? How is that going to work? So there was just not a whole lot of detail given last week that would allow me to say, wow, this is great, and it actually is going to make a difference.
31: So let's just dig into that, the idea of this $1 billion for the food terminals and hubs to help these independent grocers compete. Prime Minister Carney said that five big retailers control 75% of the market. Is that the real problem, not enough competition?
0: I mean, we always need more competition. That's what a free market looks like. You're always looking to bring more competition to the market. The challenge here is that I'm not sure the government is keen in creating conditions in order for competition to emerge. That's the government's job. The government's job is not to generate more competition. The government's job is to actually get investors into the market. Ironically, right now, you're seeing Canadian grocers opening up stores in the U.S. Like Loblaws, for example, just opened a couple of stores in California and in Washington State. But nobody's coming to Canada. Why? Well, we have fewer people. We're not generating wealth. GDP per capita has stalled. Our economy is struggling. I mean, so those are the kinds of things that grocers will actually look at before opening any stores. So that's certainly one problem. The other issue, of course, is related to covenants. There are a lot of restrictions. I mean, these grocers that we have in Canada are very good at being incredibly territorial. It's hard to open up a business or a store in different parts of Saskatchewan and in the prairies and across Canada. So that's certainly one thing that provinces should be looking into. And I'm not talking about Regina or Saskatoon. I'm talking about smaller towns like Moose Jaw or Swift Current. Those areas, often it's much more difficult to open up new grocery stores because of some of these covenants and property controls.
31: If you're just joining us, I'm Tamara Cherry in for Evan Bray, and I'm speaking with Dr. Sylvain Charlebois, who is a professor of food distribution and policy at the Agri-Food Analytics Lab at Dalhousie University. And Sylvain, part of this announcement was $750 million for greenhouses and vertical farms. The idea being we grow more of our own fruits and vegetables year-round instead of importing nearly 90% of our fresh fruit. Is that realistic or is that a fantasy?
0: Again, it's a good idea to invest in controlled environment agriculture. I believe it's $750 million. That's not a whole lot. I mean, just recently we saw Manette's bankruptcy of over $1 billion, and here we have $750 million over 10 years. So these projects are capital intensive. But the other issue, of course, and it's very much relevant to Saskatchewan, is that Canada feeds the world. We actually create wealth with trades. Mm-hmm. So we can't aspire to produce everything. Mm-hmm. So, and we shouldn't be aspiring to produce everything, because we're not going to be good at producing everything. So you want to produce a lot of good things for the rest of the world and for Canadians, and import some products from abroad. I think it's completely healthy to keep an open market here. But do we need more greenhouses and vertical farms? Yes, but only if it makes sense and if the business case is strong.
31: You know, you just mentioned Saskatchewan. We do grow an enormous amount of food here. I'm wondering, when the Prime Minister is talking about Canada being an agricultural superpower that ships raw product abroad and then buys it back processed, you know, he's talking about putting $1 billion into food processing through Farm Credit Canada. I'm wondering, for a province like ours, what that would mean.
0: Well, I mean, FCC is based out of Regina. We all know that. Empowering FCC to do more work is not a bad idea, again, but it needs to take action. It needs to take on some risks, I think, in order to be bold. Mm. Canada doesn't have a food security issue. Within food security, you have three pillars: access, safety, and affordability. But we do have an affordability issue, for sure. Mm. And in order to stabilize prices, you have to focus, you have to invest more in processing, in distribution and logistics. That's how, and of course, the big one that nobody's talking about, interprovincial trade barriers. Mm-hmm. For some reason, when Prime Minister Carney announced that interprovincial trade barriers were going to disappear last year, everyone thought, well, they're gone now. Mm. Nothing is gone. Nothing was done, especially in the agri-food sector. So if there's one thing that the federal government can do in order to actually make things more interesting for all of us, is to eliminate as many barriers between provinces as possible.
31: Dr. Sylvain Charlebois, Food Distribution and Policy Professor at Dalhousie University and lead author of Canada's Food Price Report. Thank you, as always, Sylvain, for your time.
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1: From the National Newsroom of the Canadian Press, I'm David Augustine. Before heading overseas, Vice President J.D. Vance telling reporters in Washington late Saturday that he hopes to make progress on nuclear issues in Lebanon during talks on Iran.
2: The new U.S.-Iran agreement is facing a major test before the next round of talks even begin. Iran is keeping the Strait of Hormuz closed, despite a memorandum of understanding that calls for the critical waterway to reopen. That agreement, signed by President Trump and Iran's president, gives both sides 60 days to reach a final deal. Vice President J.D. Vance is in Switzerland alongside President Trump's envoys, Steve Witkoff and Jared Kushner, for the next round of talks. Allison Kosick, ABC News, New York.
1: Well, Canada is expected to soon choose a bidder to replace its aging Victoria-class submarines. The Royal Canadian Navy plans to acquire up to 12 new submarines in a deal worth tens of billions of dollars. South Korea's Hanwha Ocean and Germany's TKMS have been competing as the two final qualified bidders since August. A decision is anticipated in the coming days ahead of the NATO summit in Ankara, Turkey, on July 7th. Canada is marking the 30th National Indigenous Peoples Day with events celebrating the cultures, histories, and contributions of First Nations, Inuit, and Métis people. The day coincides with the summer solstice and serves as the culmination of Indigenous Peoples Month observed throughout June. Prime Minister Mark Carney is expected to visit an Indigenous culture exhibit at the Nanaimo Museum. Events nationwide include a veterans ceremony in Ottawa, a powwow at the Forks, and a free outdoor concert in Montreal. Some students are helping restore the Atlantic salmon population in Ontario. A grade 6 class at Sunderland Public School in the Durham region took care of dozens of salmon eggs over 5 months from an incubation tray to after the fish hatched. In late May, they released 93 tiny fish in a local waterway that drains into Lake Ontario. All students played a part this year, but the teacher says Emma Mitchell was particularly keen.
3: I like always grew up fishing, and I just like nature and being outside and that. So, and I love animals, and like they're in danger, so I wanted to help bring them back.
1: This was part of Lake Ontario's Atlantic Salmon Restoration Program. And worried about sharks? Well, you're not alone. A community swim held at a beach in Sydney, Australia Sunday for locals rattled by a string of shark attacks. Hundreds of beachgoers braved mid-temperatures during Australia's winter season, lifeguards standing close by providing comfort.
4: It's really been great to get in with everyone together and feel that sense of safety and support here. Interesting. It felt safe. It felt really safe. I guess there's always safety in numbers, but the community feeling was incredible. I don't think we see this many people in the water in summer.
1: Officials in Sydney say a 35-year-old woman was about 100 feet from the shore when she was seriously injured in a shark attack just a week ago. This is the Canadian Press. In sports, the visiting Saskatoon Mamba will be aiming to move one game above 500 when they visit the Ottawa Blackjacks in Canadian Elite Basketball League action today. The 5-5 Mamba are third in the Western Conference, while the 4-7 Blackjacks are last in the East. There are three games in the WNBA today, including one in Minneapolis, where the league-leading Minnesota Lynx host the Washington Mystics. Elsewhere, the Golden State Valkyries visit the Las Vegas Aces, and the Los Angeles Sparks host the New York Liberty. The 8-8 Toronto Tempo visit the Eastern Conference leading Atlanta Dream tomorrow. And in Raleigh, North Carolina on Saturday, a parade and rally for the Carolina Hurricanes took place as they were crowned the NHL Stanley Cup champions. They defeated Mitch Marner and the Vegas Golden Knights for the title, claiming their second Stanley Cup win. While the NHL team may be celebrating, their AHL affiliate Chicago Wolves fell to the Toronto Marlies in 5 games on Friday as the Marlies claimed their second Calder Cup. From the Canadian Press, I'm David Augustine.
5: I'm Jillian Massey with your 650 CKOM News Update. Heavy rain and strong winds are in store for a large chunk of central and southern Saskatchewan on Father's Day. The weather office says those areas could see up to 25 millimeters of rain. SGI says a rank spring hailstorm that punished Regina is expected to cost $80 million. Regina city crews are cleaning up after a truck vac rollover spilled diesel near Albert Street North. 270 motorcyclers came out to raise money for prostate cancer research in the Ride for Dad rally.

0: And Saskatoon's Cody Nicolette says he can't believe he's a Stanley Cup champion. He's been an amateur scout with the Carolina Hurricanes over the last 7 years. CKOM weather on Saturday night, partly cloudy, the low is 12. On Sunday, showers, risk of a thunderstorm, up to 15 millimeters of rain. The high is 16. That's your 650 CKOM news update. I'm Jillian Massey.
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0: I wonder, Frank, where you're going with this song. Someday love will find Alberta from the federal government, perhaps. I mean, they've been showering the love, but will it be enough for Albertans, a lot of Albertans, most Albertans, to want to stay as part of Canada? Yes, folks, you may have heard it before. We're talking about it again today for a reason. There's a referendum question heading to voters in October in Alberta. It's not a referendum on separation itself, at least not yet, but a vote on whether there should be one. Premier Danielle Smith has come out as a federalist and says she'll campaign for the pro-Canada side, but the separatist sentiment in her own party is real, and it's been building for years. Our next guest has written the book on this, literally. Tyler Dawson is formerly the Alberta correspondent for the National Post, and he is the author of The Republic of Alberta, An Idea That Won't Go Away, which traces separatist sentiment in Alberta back more than a century. Tyler, welcome to the Evan Bray Show.
1: Thanks for having me on.
0: Okay, so talk to me about the timing for this book. Alberta's heading toward a referendum in October, or a vote on whether there should be one. Give us the big picture. Why is this conversation happening now?
1: Well, the short answer is because Danielle Smith made it so. The separatist sentiment has been around for a long time. We saw it sort of a real high watermark of anti-Ottawa sentiment in about 2018, 2019. This was sort of the Wexit movement era, but we didn't really see separatists gain that much influence. However, in the past year, that has all changed, and that has changed because Danielle Smith has essentially made it easier for the separatists to have their way. As you noted off the top, she has come out as a federalist, but certainly in the last year, you know, she made the threshold lower, for example, for the separatists seeking to get a referendum question by way of that citizen initiated petitions that Alberta has. So we're really having this discussion because the Overton window, the political science term for the acceptable range of topics for discussion, has shifted a little bit, and separatism is no longer sort of on the fringes. It's moved towards the mainstream in Alberta society, and the premier and her party has not tamped it down really aggressively in the past year.
0: So Premier Smith, as you said, federalist, why would she be paving the way for this sort of thing to happen?
1: Well, there's a couple no one knows, I guess, is the short answer. We don't know exactly what she's thinking on this one, but there's a couple possible things that one could speculate on. You know, the first is that she thinks this is a benefit in terms of showing the seriousness of Alberta if from a negotiating perspective, sort of the Quebec strategy. If you threaten secession or look really strong on something like that, you might extract concessions from Ottawa. So that's I think, part of it. The bigger and I think more likely state of affairs is that there are a good number of separatists within the governing United Conservative Party. Some polling puts that at like a slim majority of party members and supporters are actually separatists. And as we saw with former Premier Jason Kenney, when people in the party get upset, they can force the exit of a leader, and that is, you know, recent history that I'm sure the premier is aware of. So I think to some extent she's staving off a little bit of a revolt within her own party, or acceding to the demands of people within her own party in a way that other premiers have simply not been willing to do.
0: All right, if you're just joining us, I'm Tamara Cherry in for Evan Bray today, and my guest is Tyler Dawson, who has just written a book called The Republic of Alberta, An Idea That Won't Go Away. I mean, you haven't just written it, but it's just been published recently, Tyler. And you make a case in the book that this discussion goes back way further than people think, that it's not just about Trudeau or pipelines. Talk to me about that.
1: Yeah, so, you know, the anger that many Albertans have felt towards Ottawa was a factor in politics out here. You know, before Alberta and Saskatchewan were even provinces, you can find references from the 1880s, for example, where people are saying things that sound a lot like the things that people are saying today, that, you know, their resources are being extracted from the West, that the West is not being treated properly by Central Canada, those sorts of things. This is apparent in the late 19th century and very early 20th century. You don't really see separation, however, become a force until much later, to be perfectly honest. You know, there's a little bit of mention of it in the early 20th century. In the 1930s, there's a little upswing when the social credit government here in Alberta was having a fight with Ottawa. But it really is that national energy program era when separatism becomes, you know, sort of a meaningful political force in the province and sort of coalesces into some actual organizations. And, you know, it sort of percolates through the late 1960s, early 1970s in response to the Official Languages Act, things like that. But it really is the National Energy Program that really kicks this thing off.
0: You also make the interesting distinction that the number of Albertans who are angry has actually shrunk, but the ones who are angry are angrier than ever. What changed?
1: Yeah, it's a really good question, and I don't know if there's a super clear answer. You know, if you look at the polling numbers over the years, in 2019, Environics, or in 2023, I should say, Environics did this really incredible polling on the state of sort of Albertans' feelings towards the rest of the country. And in 2019, 71% of Albertans said they didn't feel respected by the rest of the country. That number has dropped considerably by about 20 percentage points in the years since 2019. So that anger has actually, it's dissipated a little bit, I think. But the people who are angry, as you say, do seem to be angrier than ever. And I think a lot of it has to do with not so much that anything has changed sort of materially that has made them angry, but I do think it has a lot to do with the organization that's out there. Over the last 10 years, the sort of political right in Canada has sort of successfully built up this sort of protest culture that's organized a little bit. You know, there are the anti-farm bill protests in Alberta in 2015 when Rachel Notley's government was in power. There were the yellow vest protests in 2018, 2019 that saw the very first convoy to Ottawa go in 2019. There were all the COVID-related protests through the pandemic, sort of culminating in the Freedom Convoy in 2022. You had a lot of people get interested in politics, get organized, make friends and community in this sort of protest space. And I think they have sort of moved from one issue to the next in this sort of a sequential fashion. And I think separatism is just one of those issues that people have sort of coalesced around and are motivated by currently. So I think that's what I mean when I say that there people are angrier than ever. There's this dedicated sort of community in some ways. And they're really well organized. They found each other on social media, all that kind of stuff. And it has built it into a more cohesive political force than we've seen at any point in the last 40 years.
0: What role do you think the pandemic played in that?
1: Oh, I think it played a huge role. I think it was incredibly activating for people. You know, even if you talk to some of the leaders of the separatist sort of project, they say that they got motivated by the pandemic, the restrictions on their, what they felt were restrictions on their freedoms, the imposition of travel bans, the imposition of vaccine passports. They felt that this was a Canada that they did not recognize anymore, and that the only way to protect themselves and their family and other Albertans from sort of these rules that they felt were draconian was to sort of start talking about separatism. And so this was hugely influential in founding one of the major separatist organizations in the province, the Alberta Prosperity Project. It motivated some of the leaders who are really influential now to get involved in politics in a way they hadn't been before. And I think it just brought a lot of ordinary people into politics who hadn't really thought that much about it beforehand.
0: If you're just joining us, I'm Tamara Cherry in for Evan today, and my guest is Tyler Dawson, whose book is The Republic of Alberta, An Idea That Won't Go Away. And Tyler, speaking of people coalescing around this issue, I mean, somebody who has been watched very closely on this conversation is a federal conservative leader, Pierre Poilievre. How have you been watching what he's doing and reading into his actions and words?
1: Yeah, I mean, one of the things that I think has been interesting to watch is how conservative politicians in general are adapting to this. Alberta Premier Danielle Smith, I would put in the same sort of bucket, I guess. And that's because there are a certain number of conservatives. Like, there's no liberal separatists. There are no New Democrat separatists, right? The separatists are within the conservative camp, which means it's a conservative problem to solve in many ways. That means that it's going to be conservative messaging probably that convinces people to vote to stay in Canada. That means that conservative politicians, you know, wherever they fall on the conservative spectrum, if they're Federalists, are going to have to make a choice about whether or not they're going to speak out. So I was really interested to watch Pierre Poilievre last Monday and see sort of what line he was going to take, what his Captain Canada pitch was going to be. And it did seem to generally be that Albertans want conservative policies. That seems to be what he thinks, that you don't need a change in Canada, you need a change in government in Ottawa. This would go away if you had a conservative party in power enacting conservative policies that Albertans want. Do I think that's true? You know, not necessarily. Are that many Albertans really angry about federal firearms law? You know, probably not. I think about 10% of Albertans are firearms owners to begin with, right? So there's a partisan political advantage that they're trying to make here as well, that I think is an important thing to keep an eye on.
0: Thank you very much for this enlightening conversation, Tyler.
1: My pleasure. Thanks for having me.
0: I'm Tamara Cherry in for Evan Bray, and you're listening to 650 CKOM and 980 CJME.
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10: With approvals for two major uranium mines and plans for a new data center near Regina, Saskatchewan's major project list continues to grow. Government sources now estimate Saskatchewan has $60 billion worth of investment in the construction or development stage. That pace of growth is second best in the country at more than 25%, and that was before the latest major announcements. I'm Paul Martin.
11: Commercial, industrial, agricultural roofing at its best for three decades. Western Urethane. Polyurethane spray foam roofing and insulation application for a new day. 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Proudly from Saskatchewan, serving all of Western Canada. 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Call Western Urethane. Spray foam insulation applied from the outside, so inside the beat goes on. Polyurethane spray foam roofing and insulation excellence. Western Urethane.
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0: Colorectal cancer used to be thought of as an older person's disease, something that you screened for at 50 and worried about at 60. But the numbers are shifting, and they seem to be shifting fast. Colorectal cancer has become the leading cause of cancer death among young adults in the United States. And researchers are finding that the answer may start in your gut with what you eat and the bacteria living inside you. Hillary Brick is a health correspondent at Business Insider who has been reporting on this trend. She joins us now. Hillary, welcome to the Evan Bray Show.
16: Thanks for having me.
0: All right, so let's start with what we're seeing. I just mentioned that colorectal cancer rising in young adults. How dramatic is this shift? What are the numbers telling us?
16: Yes, it's a pretty dramatic thing that's been on the rise kind of quietly for a few decades now. There's something going on that researchers like to call a birth cohort effect, where basically for everyone born since around the 1950s, the risk is progressively getting higher and higher. Colon and rectal cancer rates are going up in younger people. It's accelerating to the point where, you know, it is rare, but there are some teenagers and young adults in their 20s now who are getting this. So it's really accelerating, and it's been picking up, and it seems to be driven by things in the environment, right? Because that's why you would see this kind of birth cohort effect affecting, you know, a whole population of people born after a certain time, suggesting that something changed at that time.
0: What changed? What have they been able to narrow it down? Or is it just the fact that, okay, yeah, we know we're looking for something in the environment?
16: Yeah, the researchers that I talk to pretty consistently say it's probably not going to be just one thing. It's probably a combination of factors, along with genetics. You know, obviously not everyone is getting young colon cancer, but it's not like one of these very simple genetic diseases where we can say, okay, this gene, this person with this kind of, you know, his family history is going to develop young colon cancer. They're not seeing that family history necessarily has a lot to do with it. So it's probably some complex combination of factors, including, you know, your genes, but also the air you breathe, the foods you eat, all of these different things that might alight a cancer, basically.
0: So I understand that 1 in 5 people diagnosed with colorectal cancer is now under 55 years old. It's the leading cause, as I mentioned earlier, of cancer-related death among young adults in the U.S., and
16: yeah,
0: cases in people under 50 are rising by nearly 3% a year. Is that a big number? 3% doesn't sound like a big number, but rising nearly 3% a year in the grand scheme of things, how significant is that?
16: Yeah, so, I mean, it is the only cancer in people under 50 that is on the rise. You know, these other leading causes of cancer death in young people, things like breast cancer, whatever it may be, oncologists are getting better at treating those, at finding those, at treating those, at stopping those. Mm-hmm. Colon cancer is the only one that's getting worse. And so while the, you know, raw number of people is still small, it's not like everyone is getting this, and while the rate of rise at 3% might not sound extreme, it's getting serious enough that in the U.S. they lowered the colon cancer screening age to 45, and found that they were finding quite a few of these young colon cancer cases in people 45 to 50. So that does seem to be helping move the needle somewhat. But, you know, it's strange to have something that, you know, they're not getting better at treating this.
0: Hillary Brick is a health correspondent at Business Insider who's been reporting on this trend, this worrying trend of colorectal cancer showing up in more and more younger people. And I'm Tamara Cherry filling in for Evan Bray if you're just joining us. Hillary, so let's get back into what's driving this. We mentioned the changing environment, you know, looking at a whole host of things there. Talk to me about diet changes, the gut microbiome, rising obesity rates, I understand, might be playing a role in this. What do we know about those sorts of things in terms of how that could be influencing why, say, a 35-year-old is getting the disease that used to typically hit people at 65?
16: Yeah, so again, it's still a bit of a mystery to researchers, but there are a few new things that are popping up, and recently they had the biggest cancer conference, the American Clinical Society of Oncology in Chicago, and there were a few presentations about what might be going on. One oncologist from Ohio State was presenting about how, you know, looking at tumor samples from these young cancers and finding that it really presents differently. It looks like it's biologically unique. And she thinks that some of the key differences in young cancer might involve inflammatory pathways. And so she's really looking into diet changes that have happened, and specifically was mentioning the difference between the kinds of fatty acids that we eat now and the imbalance in omega-6 versus omega-3. You know, omega-3 is an essential fatty acid that we eat from fatty fish or things like nuts and seeds. Omega-6 is in other foods, but is also very common in ultra-processed foods, you know, some of these very oily sugary foods that we eat more and more of. And so the sort of the idea being that, you know, it's not that omega-6 is inherently bad, but an overabundance of it in our diet and less of the omega-3s might be causing these inflammatory pathways to ignite that might be driving the cancer. Again, still early, but that's one idea.
0: Okay, so it is early, and this is, you know, one of the leading suspects is this dietary changes that we've had over the years. But
16: yeah.
0: Would you say that this is significant enough that people should be rethinking what they eat?
16: Yeah, well, the good news is the same advice still applies. I mean, for years, cancer doctors have been saying, you know, we've got to get more fiber. You know, most of us are not having an adequate amount of fiber in our diet, and really one of the easiest ways to do that is to eat vegetables, whole grains, nuts, seeds, these unprocessed foods, you know, fresh foods that, you know, we can pull out of the garden, basically.
0: Hey, can you talk to me a little bit more, Hillary, about the gut microbiome? We've mentioned it, I think, a couple times in this conversation. What is it and how does it connect to cancer?
16: Yeah, so the gut microbiome is really interesting, and unfortunately the first thing that anyone who studies the gut microbiome will tell you is we don't understand the gut microbiome very well.
0: Ugh.
16: But it's what we do know is that, you know, each of us has a unique gut microbiome, a unique set of different bacteria that colonize our gut, and these guys help like run how our gut works and functions. And so if you're eating more of the good foods, it's, you know, hopefully fostering some of that good gut bacteria. And if you're eating more, you know, ultra processed junk foods, it might be, you might have an overabundance of other bacteria. And so there's a thought that that might be kind of setting people up, you know, over a long period of time. If you're only eating certain kinds of bacteria, if you're only eating ultra processed food, your gut isn't really able to do its job, and its job would be to, you know, clear the kinds of things that would eventually lead to cancer.
0: Okay. All right, folks, you heard it here first. Maybe not first, but get your veggies, get your fiber, get those whole grains, and don't go straight to the antibiotics if you don't necessarily need them. 650 CKOM and 980 CJME.
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17: I'm Jillian Nasi with your 650 CKOM news update. Heavy rain and strong winds are in store for a large chunk of central and southern Saskatchewan on Father's Day. The weather office says those areas could see up to 25 millimeters of rain. SGI says a rank spring hailstorm that punished Regina is expected to cost $80 million. Regina city crews are cleaning up after a truck vac rollover spilled diesel near Albert Street North. 270 motorcyclers came out to raise money for prostate cancer research in the Ride for Dad rally. And Saskatoon's Cody Nicolette says he can't believe he's a Stanley Cup champion. He's been an amateur scout with the Carolina Hurricanes over the last 7 years. CKOM weather on Saturday night, partly cloudy, the low is 12. On Sunday, showers, risk of a thunderstorm, up to 15 millimeters of rain. The high is 16. That's your 650 CKOM news update. I'm Jillian Massey.
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1: So a recent article in the Globe and Mail, and they quoted you on a number of items, and I just wanted to pick into that a little bit to see, you know, your thoughts on how Saskatchewan has developed what was called this soft power. You know, we're in this landlocked part of our great country. We've got a lot of great resources, which is clearly part of that soft power. So let's talk a little bit about how this all got started for Saskatchewan and how the province certainly seems to be doing a pretty good job in marketing ourselves outside the country, not so much as Canada, but as Saskatchewan.
29: Certainly. Well, and Premier Moe and his team have really expanded on those efforts that began back after the 2007 election. So credit to them. When we first got elected, Brent, we sort of took a quick survey of where our export dependencies were. And about 60% of our exports at the time were headed to the United States, who we should say, and I heard you say it earlier, it's true, they'll always be the most important trading partner, and that's something to keep in mind. But we were 60% dependent on them, and we simply wanted to get that number down. We wanted to expand our exports to both to the U.S., but also around the world, and reduce the dependency. By the way, at 60% dependency on the U.S., we were the second least dependent of the provinces. B.C. was the least dependent. So that tells you how the whole country really has a lot of eggs in that U.S. basket. We managed to, over my period of time there, to get it down to the low 50s in terms of a percentage dependency. But and it was on the strength of agricultural exports, potash, uranium, and a focus on Asia, Southeast Asia, China and India, but also the ASEAN countries. And, you know, what did that focus look like? Well, credit to the private sector, to the businesses, to agriculture producers who were really at the vanguard of leading this diversification effort. We wanted to support it. It was part of our growth plan. We wanted to set goals. We undertook several trade missions. We opened up a trade office in Shanghai. There's been several more opened up by Premier Mo and his team, and he has gone on a number of trade missions to continue this. In Asia, relationships matter so much, and it's more of a state to, in our case, a subnational or a province, but that state-to-state relationship is really important. You can't sort of just do it on a drive-by basis. You have to return regularly and foster the relationship. And again, with the leadership of our agriculture producers and private sector companies, you know, there's an achievement there. And so this soft power that the Globe and Mail talked about doesn't relate to seats in the House of Commons, because we just don't have any. We don't have very many on account of our lower population. But here recently, when we saw Prime Minister Carney want to deal with some of the trade issues with China and India, he asked Premier Mo to come with him. And I would say this. I think Premier Mo and his government, on the strength of Saskatchewan's relationship in places like China and India, could actually facilitate some pretty important meetings and some at least temporary relief on tariffs and the uranium sale that they announced in India. So it started then as a process, very intentional, part of our growth plan, and now Saskatchewan is sort of the go-to, even when, you know, in this case, when Prime Minister Carney wanted to get to those countries and deal with some of these trade issues that Canada was facing. Arguably, a lot of them were disproportionately hurting when it comes to canola, for example, disproportionately hurtful to Saskatchewan, but they were national issues, and the Prime Minister called on Saskatchewan to help. And, you know, I think that's obviously a good thing. That's a good thing for our standing in the Federation. It's a good thing for our economy, because we can, you know, get that relief even when we see these trade barriers or tariffs rise up from time to time from those countries. But it has, the net result is this, Brent. We've seen our exports double from 2007 when we started this to now, more than double, actually. And our per capita exports are twice the national average in terms of all the provinces. So there are results there. It's important for the economy. I think the process has, the momentum has continued in a very strong way here in the last number of years.
3: And, you know, it's been a bit of an education, I think, for a lot of average Canadians or a lot of Saskatchewan citizens, too, about the delicate balance that our leaders have to follow to stay on top of when you're dealing with these other countries. You think back to Trudeau's situation when it came to India and how we basically lost a lot of business there for a number of years. You look at the situation in the early days of the Trump administration and the comments he was making, and I think a lot of us now have settled into, oh, that's just how he negotiates, and it's all part of the game here. So I really get that, how, you know, our way now has become this, as you say, soft approach, soft power as opposed to hard power. And do you think Prime Minister Carney is really taking a book or a page out of the Saskatchewan book on this?
29: Well, I absolutely do. I think we saw it on display in these last two trips that he asked Premier Mo to accompany him on. With some pretty good information that Saskatchewan, frankly, had better access in China to senior decision makers there than our ambassador did, the Canadian ambassador did. And so I absolutely think that he he leans on Premier Mo and on Saskatchewan, or certainly in the instance of those two trade missions. And that's a good thing, obviously, for the province. And there was results from those, both uranium sales and also some some tariff relief. And, you know, it's interesting, Brent, because when Canada, you know, took a bit of a run or had some tariffs for a while on the EV, on the Chinese EV piece, you know, that's obviously good. That's intended to sort of bolster the Canadian EV industry, the Canadian auto industry. That was the intent, I'm guessing. But when China retaliates, they retaliate with things like canola. Yeah. So we pay the price for that retaliation. And so it's really important that we just not leave things to Canada as a province, that we have our own engagement, our own diversification approach, that we go under our flag when we need to build that relationship, because, you know, if we're going to be paying the price in these retaliations from other countries, we're going to have to try to find a way to fix it ourselves, to find a resolution ourselves. And that's exactly what we've seen happen here. And the story's not that well known, I don't think. I was really grateful the Globe and Mail reached out a couple months ago and said they were doing it, doing this story. I was a bit concerned because you never know what Canada's national newspaper, what their twist on things will be. But it turned out to be a great article. They quoted Steve Deca, who's there in Saskatoon, now retired from Canpotex, who did amazing work for the province on the potash front that, you know, blazed a bit of a trail for other things for us as well. We've got folks like Grant Cook, who was part of my advisory group on Asian trade, who has his own relationships through business in China, in Hong Kong. And our businesses really were the thin edge of the wedge for doors that would open and relationships. I want to emphasize that word, relationships that would be built and then maintained. And then obviously the government supporting and trying to provide some leadership too in terms of trade offices and trade missions.
3: That Globe and Mail.
29: And by the way, these trade missions, they're not the most politically popular thing to do because they're costly by definition. But I have to say they're really important for us. And we have diversified. We need to continue to diversify our export markets. And in those countries, being there matters. And for the premier to be there, that matters, not just industry, not just trade associations. So, again, you don't do it because it's going to get you points in the polls, but you do it because it's the right thing to do.
3: Hey, Brad Wall, really appreciate you giving us some time here today. And yes, let's hope that as you talk about in the article, the soft power continues to benefit our great province of Saskatchewan.
29: Indeed. Thanks for having me on, Brent.
3: Thanks, Brad. Brent Lux with you, filling in Evan Bray Show. 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
0: Hey, Jack from the Rack here. 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You're juggling fuel levels, watching the weather like it owes you money, debating pre-burn, seed treatment logistics, and still trying to make your kids' tryouts. 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
3: Okay, well, we know that with summer comes a couple of things that people find frustrating. Mosquitoes, yes. Construction, check. Across the province, it's a necessary evil. It's one of those things. I mean, we want the roads in good condition. We want the repairs to be done, but it slows down your travel. It reroutes your travel. We know that crews are out repairing roads, rehabilitating bridges, improving safety corridors, working on major infrastructure projects aimed at basically keeping the goods, the people moving in the province. This year's highway budget includes hundreds of millions of dollars in work on Saskatchewan roads. This is where our next conversation goes with Saskatchewan's Highways Minister, Minister Kim Gardner, who is joining us to talk about this. Minister Gardner, welcome to the program.
10: Well, good morning, Evan, and thank you for having me.
3: I was in your neck of the woods, actually, on the weekend. I made it to Bigger to check out the celebrations there. Great weekend in that community.
10: Absolutely. I was there, too. I joined in on the parade, and then I was also there in the evening for the commemoration and the dedication and also the concert that went on.
3: Yeah, it was, that's a beautiful community. They've done some great things there and people from all around too. I was chatting with a friend of mine who's from Rosetown, was there for part of the high school reunion. So it really was a great homecoming for the area this past weekend.
10: Absolutely.
3: Okay, let's talk highways here. What is your budget for when you're looking at this calendar year and the work that you're doing this summer? How much are we spending?
10: So the ministry's overall budget is $764 million, and of that, $401 million is capital, and the remaining $363 would be maintenance.
3: Okay. So can we talk about some projects that, what would you consider to be one of the bigger projects that is going on in the province right now for highways?
10: Well, some of our projects are multi-year. One that's going to be hopefully wrapping up by the end of the year would be the bridge at Moose Jaw over Highway Number 1 and on Highway Number 2. But we're also going to be starting the twinning project on Highway 2, which would be north of Prince Albert. And then, of course, we're continuing on with our passing lane projects. We've got passing lanes on Highway 10 between Fort Capel and Melville, and Highway 17 north of Lloydminster.
8: You know, I'm born and raised in the Abernethy area. I still head out that way quite a bit, and so I've been caught up in the stoppage of traffic as they prepare for those passing lanes that you're talking about. I try and you know, keep my patience, knowing that once they're in, those passing lanes make such a difference. They've kind of become the new norm for reducing some of the backlog on the highways in the province.
10: Absolutely. I had a conversation with a lady from Calgary. She traveled to Saskatoon on Highway 7 from Calgary all the way to Saskatoon. And she knew that she was in Saskatchewan when she hit passing lanes, because there are none from Calgary all the way to Kindersley.
8: Mm-hmm. So they, I know they make a difference, number one, in the efficiency of the flow of traffic, but probably more importantly, the safety. What about Highway 39? There's twinning going on there. Where does that stand? What are kind of the milestones people should watch for there?
10: So there's projects going all across the province. Highway 39 is just one of them. And you know, they can be multi-year in nature. So as you're coming into the construction zones, we always ask people, pay attention to the signs, to the flag people. You know, as the projects progress, it becomes easier to get through the construction zones, but some of them are very rough, and we want people to slow down.
8: Mm-hmm. Drivers often will, if they're complaining about a road, and we get lots of those throughout the year on this program, whether it's repaved or needs upgrading or twinning or whatever, they also want to see fewer potholes. How do you assess the condition of Saskatchewan highways? We have thousands, hundreds of thousands of kilometers of roadway in this province. How do you assess which ones need to be prioritized?
10: That's an ongoing process, Evan. We have engineers, we have road inspectors, and of course our highway maintenance crews are out there, and they're our first point of contact initially that we'll get back to the ministry. But we have 26,500 kilometers of highway, and we look after over 700 bridges. So some of the best conversations that can take place are with community leaders, individuals that are traveling the highways. You know, the best advocate are the people that are using the highway. So that is one of our main contacts.
8: Is there a line they use or a way that they can report if they have a concern?
10: Absolutely. They can get in touch with Ministry of Highways. If you go on the website, there is a direct contact number that can be accessed. And please feel free to use it. If not, direct emails into the ministry, and we can filter those down into the direct correct departments.
8: Kim Gardner is my guest, Saskatchewan's Minister of Highways. We often, if we talk about construction or anything to do with building, we hear the concern that because of the escalation in costs, you're able to do less with the same amount of money that's being budgeted. How is that working for you with inflation and construction costs going up? Is the province getting less highway work for every dollar it spends as opposed to, let's say, 5 years ago?
10: Well, there's two parts to the budgeting process, Evan. One would be the capital side, and that is the construction of major infrastructure projects. And that is challenging, but we've seen in some of our contracts this year that the pricing has been very good. And that's, you know, the construction association and the engineering, they partner up together, try to get the most bang for the buck. The other side of that is the maintenance side of it. And what we try to do at the maintenance is to make sure that we're getting the best value out of the assets as we improve them. So since we formed government, we put in $14.8 billion into the highway system and improved more than 22,000 kilometers of highway. But it's the maintenance that comes after the construction and the improvement that extends the life of that asset.
8: I'm just trying to do the quick math, because I think you said your budget's $764 million and roughly $400 million of that was for new construction. Was I right?
10: That's correct.
8: Yeah. So how do you figure out that balance between the maintenance of existing highways versus the efforts going into the capital costs of something new?
10: Well, it's an ongoing process, Evan, and it's an ever-evolving process, because you take this spring we had the flooding, right? So the flooding will change our maintenance very quickly, because we have to get those roads back into shape so people can travel and commodities can go to market.
8: Mm-hmm.
10: So it's an ongoing evaluation as the year progresses, but we do have specific line items for maintenance, and the maintenance of grass cutting and potholes and sand sealing and those types of projects are built right in, and we make sure that those also receive the priority that they deserve.
8: We saw a number of overpasses. It became the hot topic here a few months back with overpasses getting hit, some in Saskatoon, one outside of Moose Jaw. Is there a new standard height? Are we, as we build new overpasses or we do work on upgrading them, are they automatically moving to a new minimum height?
10: Yes, we are, Evan. If you take the Moose Jaw overpass as an example, that's being raised up, and that's the purpose of the construction, is to bring that up to the new standard that is Canada-wide. Mm-hmm. Now, we've gone out, we've measured every one of our bridges since those bridge hits, just to make sure that with the signs that we've got posted showing the height of the bridge are accurate. And, you know, we've worked with the Trucking Association to try and make sure that permits are being obtained when appropriate so that they're taking the appropriate routes.
8: Minister Gardner, thanks so much for coming on the program today.
10: You bet.
8: That is Saskatchewan's Minister of Highways, Kim Gardner, here on 980 CJME and 650 CKOM.
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3: Jamie and Locker bring you the real story. Unfiltered. No one tells them what to say. Game Day co-hosts Daryl Davis and Belton Johnson know football and tell it like it is. Saskatchewan's Green Zone with Jamie and Locker. Bringing their A-game every afternoon. 650 CKOM.

0: Creek wildfire has triggered dozens of evacuation orders and watches in the area, affecting more than 230 properties. A more than 115-kilometer stretch of Highway 1 between Boston Bar and Cache Creek is also still closed. The wildfire broke out on June 19th, a couple weeks shy of the fifth anniversary of the June 30th, 2021 inferno that ravaged the town and claimed two lives. U.S. Vice President J.D. Vance is overseas today, meeting with senior Iranian officials. Before departing last night, Vance told reporters in Washington that he hopes to make progress on nuclear issues and Lebanon.
1: Vice President J.D. Vance is in Switzerland alongside President Trump's envoys, Steve Witkoff and Jared Kushner, for the next round of talks. ABC News contributor Mick Mulroy says he believes the Iranians think they have the upper hand.
2: They're getting most of the benefits that we never thought that we would concede to by administration before we even get into the nuclear discussions.
1: The deal is also drawing criticism from some Republican lawmakers who call it a win for Iran. Allison Kosick, ABC News, New York.
0: Well, in a matter of days, the federal government is expected to declare its preferred bid between two competitors in a race to replace Canada's aging fleet of submarines.
3: The race will come to a draw soon as the next NATO summit is right around the corner in July, and Ottawa is looking to supply the Royal Canadian Navy with up to 12 new submarines. It's a large order, expected to be worth tens of billions of dollars, drawing in the attention of South Korea's Hanwha Oceans and Germany's TKMS. The two firms have battled hard since they were selected as the two qualified bidders last August. Ottawa is looking to replace the rapidly aging Victoria-class submarines within the next decade. John Kennedy, The Canadian Press.
0: And finally, 10 years ago this week, the United Kingdom voted to quit the European Union, setting off years of political turmoil and economic pain that persist today. Brexit, UK's messy divorce from the EU, has been cited as a cautionary tale as Albertans prepare to vote this fall on whether they should remain in Canada or hold a separation referendum at a later date. Lenny Kaplan is a former senior manager in Alberta's Finance and Treasury Department. He's put together some early estimates on the impact of separation and says renegotiating trade deals is going to come at a big cost.
4: And that's going to have an impact on consumer expenditures. That's going to have an impact on business investment. That's going to have, you know, create uncertainty in the economy.
0: Alberta Premier Daniel Smith has said startup costs could add up to $400 billion if the province goes it alone. Kaplan says his estimates are in the same ballpark. Separatists say it's more like $6 billion. This is the Canadian Press. In sports and Major League Baseball, the Toronto Blue Jays will be aiming to close their three-game series at Wrigley Field today with a win over the Chicago Cubs. The Cubs won Friday's opener 16-2, and the Jays bounced back yesterday with an 8-6 come-from-behind win. Toronto right-hander Dylan Cease will be on the mound for today's rubber match, while Cubs counter with lefty Shota Imananga. There are four World Cup games today, including a Group G matchup between New Zealand and Egypt at BC Place Stadium in Vancouver. All four teams in Group G, which also include Iran and Belgium, had opening round draws. Elsewhere, Iran and Belgium play in Inglewood, California. Spain and Saudi Arabia square off in Atlanta, and Uruguay and Cape Verde play in Miami. And the visiting Saskatoon Mamba will be aiming to move one game ahead of 500 when they visit the Ottawa Blackjacks in Canadian Elite Basketball League action today. The 5-5 Mamba are third in the Western Conference, while the 4-7 Blackjacks are last in the East. From the Canadian Press, I'm Don Mitchell.
5: I'm Jillian Massey with your 650 CKOM News Update. Heavy rain and strong winds are in store for a large chunk of central and southern Saskatchewan on Father's Day. The weather office says those areas could see up to 25 millimeters of rain. SGI says a rank spring hailstorm that punished Regina is expected to cost $80 million. Regina city crews are cleaning up after a truck vac rollover spilled diesel near Albert Street North. 270 motorcyclers came out to raise money for prostate cancer research in the Ride for Dad rally. And Saskatoon's Cody Nicolette says he can't believe he's a Stanley Cup champion. He's been an amateur scout with the Carolina Hurricanes over the last 7 years. CKOM weather on Saturday night, partly cloudy, the low is 12. On Sunday, showers, risk of a thunderstorm, up to 15 millimeters of rain. The high is 16. That's your 650 CKOM News Update. I'm Jillian Massey.
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0: see as many teenagers smoking in the boys' room in Ontario high schools anyway. I was reading a story recently about some Ontario schools that are now installing vape detectors in their bathrooms, devices that look like smoke detectors but are designed to catch students using e-cigarettes. The problem had gotten so bad that school administrators noticed some students were avoiding using the bathrooms because of all the vaping happening in there. And I couldn't help but think, is this something we should be doing in Saskatchewan? Youth vaping rates remain stubbornly high across Canada. And there's another concern you adults out there with teens in your lives may have noticed. That's nicotine pouches, the little flavored packets that are increasingly popular with young people. Rob Cunningham is a senior policy analyst with the Canadian Cancer Society, and he joins us now from Ottawa to talk us through these concerns. Rob, welcome to the Evan Bray Show.
1: Thanks very much, Tamara. Good to be with you.
0: All right, let's start with vaping. I was just telling you off air that I see kids walking to elementary school in the morning vaping, and it just blows my mind. Where are we at with youth vaping in Canada right now, and are the numbers moving in the right direction at all?
1: Well, it's extremely concerning. Canada-wide, for students in grade 12, as they're leaving high school, 27% are vaping, compared with 9% 9 years earlier. Now, we also have numbers for youth who are vaping grade 7 to 9 or 10 to 12, but the rates, the prevalence tends to increase as you get older. More and more people get access to it. But we do have students in grade 7 to 9 who are vaping. It's, very stunning. We've had such progress over the years in reducing the smoking, but now we have a new generation of younger people getting addicted to nicotine through vaping products, also nicotine pouches that we can talk about, and that's concerning. Nicotine use in Canada is no longer declining. It's especially among younger people, it's going up, and that shouldn't be happening.
0: That is just bonkers to me. Like when these vapes came in, I remember a colleague of mine, going back probably 8 years, he arrived at work with this vape. He said, "Look, I'm quitting smoking. I'm using this." I feel like there was a misconception at first when vapes started to hit the scenes in a big way that this is a lot better for you. If you can do this and you don't smoke anymore, talk to me about the risks of vaping in particular, and then we'll get to those pouches as well. But do you think there's still a misunderstanding about the risks, or is it just the new cigarette?
1: Well, it's going to take a long time until we know have the long-term research to understand the health effects. But there's growing evidence with respect to cardiovascular and respiratory effects in particular. Nicotine is a highly addictive drug. People might get addicted. They might be addicted for life. There might be financial effects. It is the case that youth who vape are more likely later to be smoking. Certainly it's a gateway to nicotine addiction. Now, Health Canada says that e-cigarettes are less harmful than cigarettes if you quit smoking completely. But a large proportion of people who vape are still smoking. They're using both products. They're dual use. Just going to your point, we have 730,000 Canadians who vape who have never smoked. That's not the intent. And that number has been growing over time. So it's going to be a long-term public health issue unless we do something about it.
0: All right. Talk to me about, and for anyone just joining us, I'm Tamara Cherry in conversation with Rob Cunningham from the Canadian Cancer Society. Talk to me about these nicotine pouches. This, again, like my husband works on a lot of construction sites, and he says that all the young guys are just like fiending over these nicotine pouches, all these different flavors, trading the flavors, all this stuff. What are these? And again, what are the risks and what's the trend we're seeing there?
1: So they're like very small tea bags that contain nicotine but no tobacco, and they're put under the upper lip. And because there's no tobacco, they're not covered by minimum age of sale legislation. They're not covered by, the various measures we have for tobacco legislation. Now, they're put out there by Imperial Tobacco Canada Limited, tobacco company. They don't really want people to quit smoking. But what they're finding is the effect of this is to grow the overall nicotine market. a lot of younger people. And there's just data that released last week by the Ontario Tobacco Research Unit, but it's Canada-wide data. And ever use of these nicotine pouches has increased from 8% to 35%. And, you know, more regular use in the past 30 days has increased from 1% to 8.5% in just the last 4 years. Mm-hmm. It's just a new product. Right now, they're sold in pharmacies only from behind the counter. That's where they should be. There's that, you know, we sell nicotine gum and the patches, nicotine patches that you put on your arm, they're in pharmacies. That is sufficient. They're lobbying to get them back into convenience stores and gas stations. We disagree with that. Mm. Pharmacies are a place where you can get advice from a health professional, you know, a pharmacist or a pharmacy assistant. And so that applies in Saskatchewan across the country. But the numbers, we've seen this earlier in Europe, United States, some countries in Europe are banning nicotine pouches altogether, France, Belgium, Netherlands. And we just need to be protective of youth and people who are not consuming any nicotine product.
0: So given that it is being sold alongside like nicotine gum and patches, was it originally thought that this would help people quit smoking, but we're seeing the same thing as we are in vaping, where people who are using these pouches are then getting into smoking? Like, is it having a reverse effect as well?
1: It was initially approved as a smoking cessation product, but in October 2023, when Imperial Tobacco launched it, they used lifestyle advertising, just like classic cigarette lifestyle advertising. After young people in a social setting or in association with sports or, you know, a couple, you know, romance. And that, I think, clearly showed the true intent of the company, not a smoking cessation. If people want to use it for smoking cessation, it's available in a pharmacy. We should not put it in, you know, convenience stores and gas stations the way Imperial Tobacco wants. You know, we don't put cannabis for sale in convenience stores. So it's a highly addictive drug product, and we need to regulate it. And, you know, and it's a large proportion of the users of nicotine pouches are people who have never smoked, and that's not the intent.
0: All right, if you're just joining us, I'm Tamara Cherry in for Evan Bray, and I'm speaking with Canadian Cancer Society Senior Policy Analyst Rob Cunningham. And Rob, I started this conversation by talking about a story that I saw out of Ontario where they're now installing vape detectors in their bathrooms in some high schools. I wonder if you can just talk to me about Saskatchewan. How are we doing here to combat young people vaping, using these nicotine pouches, and what should we be doing more?
1: Yeah, so this problem of youth vaping is one that exists across the country. Youth vaping in high school bathrooms, elementary or middle school students who are vaping. And I think the Saskatchewan government can and should do a lot more in terms of dealing with vaping products in the way that some other provinces have. You know, although Saskatchewan did catch up a little bit, they increased the age, minimum sales age, from 18 to 19. You know, a few years ago, PEI has minimum age 21 for tobacco and cigarettes. The United States nationwide and 30 U.S. states has minimum age 21. And the evidence from the United States that this has been very effective to reduce youth vaping. It can be done easily in Saskatchewan with no incremental cost. Quebec has banned online sales. That helps. Saskatchewan could do that. We have some examples of certain, especially Nunavut has a great ban on promotional incentives and price promotions that could be copied in Saskatchewan. Fewer retail locations. Saskatchewan has its own tax on vaping products. That tax rate could be increased. And certainly a key thing would be for Federal Health Minister Marjorie Michel to finalize a national regulation to restrict flavors in e-cigarettes. Flavors are a major factor contributing to youth vaping. And that regulation could be beneficial.
0: Rob Cunningham, Senior Policy Analyst with the Canadian Cancer Society. I really appreciate this conversation, Rob. Here on 980 CJME and 650 CKOM.
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0: And welcome back to the show, Evan Bray. Good to have you here. Welcome to a Tuesday edition of the Evan Bray Show. On the weekend, I mentioned we were in Bigger for the big town celebrations there. Sunday, though, we went out to our cabin. We have a family cabin at Katepwa, so about an hour east of Regina. And we got the boat in the water. So this is the first time for us this season that we were in the water. As we did a quick spin around the lake, I noticed a boat that was going very close to that. We have a point on the lake that has got a basically a long sandbar. You would never know if you don't know the lake. You would never know. This boat was going straight for it, and I said to Jody, who's in the boat with me, I said, this is not going to be good. But we were far enough back, there's no way I was going to catch up with the guy. At the very last minute, he turned and basically docked at a cabin very close to it. But every year, without fail, in that same spot, there's a boater who doesn't realize that it's actually about a foot of water there because this sandbar extension. And it got me thinking about the conversation that we're going to have this morning about what lies beneath the surface of your favorite boating lake, your favorite fishing lake, because I've got a guest on the show that can answer that question. Modern lake mapping technology is incredible, and it gives anglers or users of the water a whole new view, if you will, of what underwater structure looks like. It could be depth wise, it could be where the fish hang out. All of that stuff is impossible to see, but thanks to this technology, you are able to see it and you're able to display it on your wall. Tristan Myers is joining me. He's a member of the Angler's Edge mapping team, and I'm happy to have him in studio. Tristan, thanks so much for being here.
1: Morning. Thanks for having me.
0: Yes, great. In fact, you and I met the first time when the switch was happening between the John Gormley Show and the Evan Bray Show. You were the DJ that night.
1: We were there.
0: You were the sound guy.
1: We were at LB Distillers, and that's we were right. Kind of saying farewell to John and welcoming you, and yeah. It was a great evening with the Rocco team, and so it's been a few years since we've connected, but you know, big fan of the show and seeing all the cool content you've been doing. So
0: yeah, and so you're the owner of Armed with Harmony Music Services.
1: Yep.
0: But you also do some lake mapping.
1: Yeah, I tell people I'm a man of many hats, and many of my family are like, you are one unique character. So own and operate a DJ company. We do sound and AV. I'm the DJ for The Rush. And then in my spare time, also being a dad of three girls, I do some fishing and out on the lake doing some surveying.
0: So tell me how you got into this lake mapping work.
1: I think it's the classic Saskatchewan Coffee Row complain about the weather type of thing, where I stumbled upon Angler's Edge mapping on social media, and right away I was like, well, where's my lakes? Where's the lakes that I fish? Why don't you have those? And the guy who runs it was like, well, why don't you do something about it instead of complaining? And I said, well, what do you mean? And he said, join the team and we'll send you a boat and we'll get you out there on the water and get some data.
0: So explain the concept, Tristan. Angler's Edge mapping, it started out of Manitoba.
1: Yeah, Winnipeg is home base.
0: And so this is a team that just goes out and maps, what do you call it, the geography of the lake?
1: Yeah, for sure. So basically what we do is we take some kind of specialized equipment, which is kind of connects, I guess, GPS, so your location, and then the depth of where you're sitting on a boat in the lake. And then it can basically take that information saying at this GPS pinpoint, it's 22 feet. And then, you know, a GPS pinpoint, you know, a foot over is 35 feet. Like, oh, there's a cool hump or drop there.
0: Right.
1: Or in your case, there's a sandbar or a reef and you're going to ding your prop. And I think a lot of people would appreciate that, you know, in sandbar lakes or, you know, lakes that have lots of rocks and sure. places like that too, right? So it's able to build that out. And then once you start surveying the entire lake, it basically makes this beautiful picture, underground picture of what lies beneath of, okay, there's a big point here. There's a rock reef. There's a huge drop. It gets really shallow. This bay, this huge bay is only ever going to be 4 feet type of thing, right?
0: Yeah.
1: So it helps you kind of navigate, I guess, from a boating perspective, right? To know where to go and where not to go. But also from an, you know, angling perspective of where there might be some structure, which a lot of fishermen say fish relate to structure, you know, big drops mm-hmm. or rock points or, you know, things like that. So it's just interesting to be able to do that. And I think also from a conservation standpoint, the biggest thing for me is learning the how fish act and react in different environments, you sure. know, weeds, rocks, depths, things like that. Mm-hmm. So I think from a conservation standpoint, because they tag fish and there's lots of fishing technology out there, you know, lots of people are using this technology called LiveScope. It's pretty much like a Tetris game underwater sure. that allows you to really see fish moving in real time versus the old fishing sonar, which right. is like a blip on the screen.
0: You like can the actually, old Pong game.
1: Yeah, right? yeah, you can actually see them move now. So I think humans' understanding of with sure. all this technology has really, really helped people to understand behaviors mm-hmm. of fish, and you know, hopefully, you know, keep that surviving and thriving for generations to come.
0: Tristan Myers joining me in studio, part of the Angler's Edge mapping team. So you've got the specialized equipment. Do you literally jump in the boat and just drive back and forth in a lake? Like, how do you scan an entire lake?
1: Yeah, one of my first jobs as a kid growing up in Wawota, Saskatchewan. So I grew up in the southeast, but I married.
0: Good plug for Wawota.
1: Yeah, I married a girl from PA, so don't hate me for that. So, but now I kind of spend most of my summers when yeah. free time up in the north. So those beautiful northern lakes and sure. stuff like that have just really changed that. So. Really how it boils down to is you can kind of get this data, I guess, on three different kind of three platforms, I guess. So there's kind of three major fish finding brands out there. So Hummingbird's legendary, Garmin's legendary, and Lowrance is legendary. Those are kind of the brands you would see on a boat for sure. a fish finder. So what you can do is you can actually order an SD card specifically right now only for the Lowrance units, or you can download a free app called Avenza, and within that free Avenza app, you can then download that to your smartphone, tablet, whatever. Or you can also then get an actual printed map to hang on the cabin wall, and it's a pretty beautiful artwork because all of the colors, you know, red is going to be danger, it's shallow, it's a rock point, and then as you get deeper, you get into, you know, the yellows and the blues and the dark blues and the purple. So from a visual perspective, it's right. cool, but it's also very practical from an ice fishing perspective. Any ice anglers out there know that drilling holes is a lot of work, and it's a lot of guessing of where I'm going to be. If I can walk or skidoo on a lake and know I'm going to drive to this point and be exactly in, you know, 18 feet off of a huge hump or a sandbar,
0: shelf or something,
1: that's kind of gets a lot sure. of those us anglers excited on that yep. perspective. So yep. I think it's just that it's kind of like fishing's kind of like gambling, right? You know it's luck, but not by how much, they say. So trying to use those things to, be in your favor. So.
0: Right. We're chatting today with Tristan Myers, who is part of the Angler's Edge mapping team. You brought in a map. So this is basically, it's dry mounted on a wallboard. You would hang this in a cabin or
1: yeah.
0: a home because it's a beautiful piece of art. This is an example of Sandy Lake.
1: Yeah. So this is in Prince Albert National Park, also sure. known as Halkett Lake as well.
0: So what do we have? Like, so just talk about the colors there. You mentioned the red is obviously the most shallow.
1: Yeah. So kind of, almost like a stoplight, danger, yeah. better yeah. slow down, save the prop, all that kind of stuff. And then, it's actually broken down into 1 foot contours. So you'll see a few small black lines sure. around, yeah. Little humps or islands or reefs or things like that. And then as you get into the darker colors, you kind of see it go from red to orange, so a little bit deeper, orange to yellow, a little bit deeper, yellow to light blue, deeper, dark blue, purple. And then you can see in the bottom of the map there, it shows you kind of the max depth, which is the dark purple. So Sandy, which it's almost 200 feet deep, which is pretty crazy
0: just
1: deep.
0: A small part of it though.
1: Yeah.
0: It's that deep.
1: Yeah. So it's, and a lot of different types of fish. So, northern pike, lake trout usually end up trying to be a lot deeper. So guys will maybe try and target deeper for that sure. or they'll look at that and go, oh, there's some random island in the middle of the lake. I'm going to, cause you've probably seen guys fishing and sure. you're like, this is a weird spot to yeah. stop your boat. But when you have this, you're like, okay, now it makes a little more sense, right?
0: Yeah. We'll take a break. We'll be right back here on 650 CKOM and 980 CJME.
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3: I'm Jillian Nasi with your 650 CKOM News Update. Heavy rain and strong winds are in store for a large chunk of central and southern Saskatchewan on Father's Day. The weather office says those areas could see up to 25 millimeters of rain. SGI says a rank spring hailstorm that punished Regina is expected to cost $80 million. Regina city crews are cleaning up after a truck vac rollover spilled diesel near Albert Street North. 270 motorcyclers came out to raise money for prostate cancer research in the Ride for Dad rally. And Saskatoon's Cody Nicolette says he can't believe he's a Stanley Cup champion. He's been an amateur scout with the Carolina Hurricanes over the last 7 years. CKOM weather on Saturday night, partly cloudy, the low is 12. On Sunday, showers, risk of a thunderstorm, up to 15 millimeters of rain. The high is 16. That's your 650 CKOM News Update. I'm Jillian Massey.
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15: The weather in Saskatchewan can change on the drop of a dime. Punishing, pounding rain, funnel clouds, wicked whipping wind. 650 CKOM takes weather coverage seriously. We're staffed 7 days a week to bring you breaking weather coverage. 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
0: Experts are warning that a developing El Nino could bring even more weather volatility around the world over the coming months. Now, El Nino, often associated with warmer temperatures, its bigger impact can be the way that it amplifies extremes, whether that's drought or flooding or storms or wildfire conditions. Here to talk about this is a friend of the show. We've had Dr. Pomeroy on the program before, director of the University of Saskatchewan Center for Hydrology, one of Canada's leading experts on water, climate, and prairie weather, and Dr. John Pomeroy joining me by phone today. Doctor, thanks so much for taking the call.
16: Cool. Thanks for having me on.
0: Let's start with the basics. What is El Nino?
16: Well, El Nino refers to a warming of the Pacific Ocean. Starting off the coast of Peru and Ecuador, so it's in the tropical Pacific, and it warms up about half a degree Celsius for several months. And that has this knock-on effect in climate all around the world when it gets going. And when it does get going, it persists for months, even over a year sometimes. So some of the ocean circulations break down, and you get warmer water moving towards eastern South America. Then that creates changes in North America and South America, results in really high temperatures in the tropical Pacific, wildfires in Australia, and then more complex changes as you go further north that don't occur for every El Nino, but often do.
0: So can you describe the difference between, I know there's El Nino, there's La Nino.
16: Yeah, La Niña is the opposite of that. It's a cooling flow, and they tend to oscillate back and forth. So we had a La Niña a year and a half, a couple of years ago. We went through a phase, a neutral phase between them that seemed awfully short, and now we're moving into what looks like it'll be a very, very powerful El Niño, maybe the most extreme of any of our lifetimes.
0: Was this expected? Was this forecast to be happening this year? It seems to me that I've just started hearing about it in the last month or two.
16: It's been developing. So the once a La Niña ends, then you sort of, you know, an El Niño is on the way eventually. But the Pacific Ocean warming, you can measure that with satellite, was picked up earlier. And then NOAA in the U.S. Called it on the first week in June. They said it's sort of matched their criteria that they would have to call it a proper El Nino. And now, based on seasonal forecasts, it's expected to become quite extreme.
0: Mm-hmm.
16: And what has people worked up is that this is also an El Nino on top of a much warmer atmosphere than we've had in the past. So the Earth's warmed up on average more than a degree and a half from pre-industrial now, and that's happened in the last couple of years, and we know what extremes of drought and even flooding that extra energy in the atmosphere has led to. And now this is going to amplify that even more. So we might have record temperatures around the world and in various places, but also it's the extremes, as you mentioned. Mm-hmm. That's what always worries me.
0: Dr. John Pomeroy is my guest, director of University of Saskatchewan's Center for Hydrology. So if you look at it from Saskatchewan specifically, what impacts will you be watching for most closely over the next year?
16: The big one will be warming, and particularly as we get into fall and winter, where we can see much warmer than normal conditions. The last El Nino we had was 2023-24, and we had a record wildfire season, as well as extreme drought over much of the province. So that one's that's certainly a concern. The big question is always how does it affect the Rocky Mountain snowpacks that supply the Saskatchewan River system? And the filling of Lake Diefenbaker, we had a really good snowpack this year and strong flows in both North and South Saskatchewan rivers. So we're in good shape now, but where are we going to be through the summer? Is it going to get really hot? Will we have a low snowpack next winter? and we simply don't know that yet. I've gone through the data and on flooding in Saskatchewan and on mountain snowpacks, and there's not a clear statistical linkage between El Nino and those effects. It just doesn't show up that consistently. The warming is generally there, but whether it's a higher or lower snowpack year for Saskatchewan or for the mountains that feed our water supply is not clear at all.
0: I know your work focuses on water. I wonder, you know, is it one or the other? Does it impact the risk of drought more than flooding, or can both be equally affected by an El Nino?
16: Well, it affects the warming. And so, for instance, we had a little heat dome just a few weeks ago in the Canadian Rockies, and it caused flooding from snowmelt in the Lake Louise and Banff area. And so sometimes when you have a lot of snowpack and rapid warming, you can get flooding there. We had a bit of that in Saskatchewan this spring as well. But then if it carries on warm, then you can rapidly move into drought conditions, you know, after a month of extreme heat. So it's possible to have both resulting from it. And that's why it's difficult to work out exactly the relationship, because it also depends for drought. You know, what kind of soil moisture reserves do we have? And those can often get you through a short drought, so it has very little effect on agricultural productivity. And this year, some parts of the province are pretty good. Other parts still a little bit shy of soil moisture.
0: USASC's Dr. John Pomeroy is my guest. Is this a natural climate cycle? Like, is this something you can trace back for years that happens? You go from a La Nina to an El Nino?
16: Yeah. It's, you know, of course, since we've had weather stations and thermometers in sort of late 1800s in many places around the world, there are good records of it. Going back before then, we have to go with other things. But yeah, there was a really strong one in 1877, 1888, and it caused a massive famine that killed 50 million people in China. And also dry events in a year. In North America, they called that the year without a winter because it was so warm. So, and then more recently, we know of some that have been associated with fires and things like that. But they go back thousands of years. The Earth's been cycling on this for a long time. And again, the difference this time is that we've got an El Nino on top of climate change, and that could push us into some unknown phenomena and outcomes.
0: Dr. John Pomeroy is my guest. Is a warmer winter automatically associated with a drier winter? Like, is it possible to have a warm winter and still get lots of moisture?
16: Yeah, it is. Warm doesn't always mean dry. This last winter was a record high snowpack in the Rockies that feed our rivers. It was also one of the warmest winters on record. Never went below minus 25 in Amor, for instance. And Saskatchewan, when we get warmer weather, it's often with a lot of snowstorms and rain. And that's why there's the drought linkage is not really that clear or strong in the prairies.
0: Is there anything, like, I realize this is maybe even a goofy question to ask, because, I mean, weather is weather, but is there anything that the government can do, the Saskatchewan government, for example, to prepare for what might be to come?
16: I guess it's in general preparation for extremes, and so part of that is having the crop insurance in place and the mechanisms there to help with producers. It's also for municipalities to be ready for anything, whether it's extreme rainfall that comes out of the heat or thunderstorms that might affect a system, or a prolonged water supply drought if it's just heat and low precip in the summertime. Mm-hmm. And then in the winter, with warmer winters, they're often icier winters. And so that means some different preparations for the municipalities in their snow clearing and how they prepare for that.
0: Dr. John Pomeroy, director of the University of Saskatchewan's Center for Hydrology. He's a member with the Global Institute for Water Security, UNESCO chair in mountain water sustainability. He's the guy to talk to when we're talking about water. We're talking about extremes, especially that come with this fairly newly announced and recognized El Nino. We'll take a break. We'll come back to wrap up the show here on 980 CJME and 650 CKO.
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1: All right, we got a guest joining us in our Regina studio right now, Jim Sinclair. Jim is here to tell us all about the Patricia's Howl and a little bit more. Hey, Jim, welcome to the program.
30: Hey, how are you?
1: Doing well. How's things in Regina this morning?
30: It's going to rain, but we...
2: we have lots of trees that love that, and the cropper and the farmers need the rain for their crops, so we'll take it.
1: Yeah, you bet. Looks like a little rain for Father's Day as well. You're a retired corporal with the Royal Regina Rifles, and you know, I was doing a little bit of reading about Canada's mission in Afghanistan, and sadly, you know, I think a lot of Canadians either haven't paid attention to the history of this mission, or they have forgotten the fact that over 40,000 Canadian military people served on a mission in Afghanistan that extended for, gosh, what, 12 years or so? And you were there.
2: Yeah, it was. That's kind of misleading, the way that they say 40,000 people served there. What happened is a number of soldiers did multiple tours over there.
1: Mm-hmm.
2: So it wasn't 40,000 individual people. It would be, you know, like just for an example, when I was there in 06, there was 2,000 people deployed. 450 of us were fighters, and we took on Kandahar province that the Americans had 2,000 fighters in that area, and we fought in that province with 450 guys, and we were also fighting in Helmand at the same time too. So although it says 40,000, it was always a small number of actual fighters there, and but they deployed multiple times, so
1: right.
2: Some guys have been there five times or more. So,
1: gosh,
2: that's how that 40,000 number gets added up.
1: Tell us civilians who aren't familiar with the military terminology, when you say that some members of the Canadian forces were redeployed as many as five times, how does that process work? I get shipped to Afghanistan, I serve my time there, I come home, but then I'm redeployed. Is that something that I choose to do, or because I'm in the military?
2: Great question. So how the Canadian Armed Forces works, and it really works well in this regard, is that before you deploy to any operation, although you're in the regular army or the reserves, you still have to volunteer to go on that operation. There's nothing better than serving alongside with somebody that wants to be there and is willingly going there for the right reasons. And, you know, like conscript armies or other armies where they don't have the choice, when they're there, you can see the difference in the performance and the willingness to do the dirty work. So,
1: gosh, when you think about people then who, as you say, deployed as many as five times, that's some committed people. That's people who want to be there, as you say, and are proud to be serving in the Canadian military.
2: Well, it's, you know what, my experiences are such where my first tour over there, I was working alongside with the 1st Battalion Purchase Patricias as a reservist. And when you're there, you're there for the guy to the left or the right of you. You're not there for the government of Canada. You're there for the people of this nation. And this nation was built on values and morals and ethics that soldiers from Vimy Ridge, World War One with General Curry, brought the Canadian Corps together for the first time ever and took the untakeable ridge that other nations tried to take. And we did it a 100% Canadian mission. And that's what allowed us to be a free nation and get the boot of England off of our necks. And, you know, a lot of people don't remember that, unfortunately. I was in Vimy a couple of years ago. And after the tour, and there's a bunch of military guys on the tour, we asked why they're not talking about, you know, the importance of this. You know, this is where we became a nation. And unfortunately, our federal government at the time was saying that they weren't allowed to talk about that. So, you know, it's the people of the country that serve in these faraway lands, and they're doing it for the right reasons. And it's for the Canadian to the left or the right of them. And they want to bring stability and an environment for the people of the war-torn country. They want to show them that, you know, we care about them. We want to help them, and we're here to give you an ability to have your kids get educated and create a stable environment where you can have a Father's Day. You know, like Father's Days don't exist in war-torn countries. Those type of morals and ethics that we display on the battlefield and our compassion for the people that are affected by battle, it's truly Canadian, and it's a beautiful thing.
3: Well said. And you had an amazing career. You're retired now. Corporal Jim Sinclair, our guest, served with the Royal Regina Rifles. You were with the Princess Pat's Canadian Light Infantry, Canadian Airborne Regiment, deployed to Croatia in 1994. I bet a lot of Canadians have totally forgotten our involvement in the situation. Bosnia as well, 1997. Then Afghanistan, 2006. You've done private security work in Africa, security work in Afghanistan as well. You're a committed soldier, aren't you?
2: Well, it's hard to believe that that's what I've done, and it's shaped who I am, and you know, there's some, looking back, there's some days you want to forget, but mm-hmm. over time those sharp edges get wore off. But it's the beautiful things about meeting people in their worst situations and helping seeing a progress where things get better. Unfortunately, that wasn't the case you know, by the way that we up and left Afghanistan, and my hearts go out to a lot of those Afghanis. I fought with them on the second tour I was there. I was working with 40 of them, and I dressed like them. I did the same operations as they did, and quite honestly, the Americans couldn't tell me as a Canadian when I was with these guys. They were Northern Afghanis, and they're, you know, the skin, like our skin, our hair color, our beards, we all looked alike. And yeah. And when you get connected to a group of people like that, and they were volunteers to fight where I was fighting, and just the devotion and the, you know, at that time, there was like upwards to 800 casualties a month on the Afghani side of the battle. And there were friendlies, and you know, we were fighting in an area where we fought once a day or twice a day, and that went on for 4 months that I was there. It's you really know that the people that are remaining there that didn't get the opportunity to leave that country and move to, you know, anywhere else in the world, your heart goes out to them, and it's kind of a sad thing thinking about how that all went down.
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2: It's 7 o'clock. I'm Abby Zibberink.

0: remission, and at last word, the search still continues. A 12-year-old is in the hospital after a crash between a cyclist and a vehicle in Saskatoon. It happened yesterday, and the kid who was on the bike is seriously hurt, but in stable condition in the hospital. Police are looking into the crash. In Regina, the driver of a vac truck was taken to the hospital after it rolled over on Ring Road yesterday. Traffic was diverted at the time while crews worked to contain diesel leaking from the truck. A win for the Riders in the books against Calgary. Fans had a lot to say on the Green Zone post-game show.
1: Boy, this season's terrible. I'm sure a lot of they're changing the rules.
2: The Stamps didn't even deserve to have a chance in that game. Honestly, it was all the Riders' mistakes that caused the Stamps to even get close.
3: Nice to see that it can go down in the history books. We finally beat them.
0: You might want to get your umbrella ready if you're planning on taking Father's Day outside. Environment Canada is forecasting parts of southern Saskatchewan, including Regina, Moose Jaw, and Swift Current, are set to get plenty of rain today. Lead forecaster Brad Rolick says some areas could get up to 30 millimeters or over an inch of rain.
4: Definitely it's going to be more kind of waves where you get some showers and thunderstorms, they'll be dry for a while, then more showers and thunderstorms, then dry for a while. It'll just be kind of repetitive.
0: But he says closer to Saskatoon, more consistent thunder showers are expected today. It's Father's Day, and people in Saskatchewan tell us they've learned a lot from their dad over the years.
5: He taught me how to throw a baseball.
6: Taking ownership for your actions.
7: The importance of honesty and integrity.
8: One thing that really stood out to me the most is perseverance and just doing hard work.
0: Hundreds of motorbikes rumbled through Saskatoon as part of a Father's Day weekend tradition yesterday. Called Ride for Dad has been raising money for prostate cancer research since 2009. Organizer Brent McFadden says it always runs on the Saturday before Father's Day because it's a health reminder at a time when dads are top of mind.
9: 200, 300 bikes fire up at the same time and make a lot of noise, and that's why we're here. We're here to make noise about prostate cancer, to get the message out, to get checked, and get ahead of it.
0: He says Saskatoon's Ride for Dad raised around $100,000 this year. As many people celebrate National Indigenous Peoples Day, graduates at the First Nations University of Canada are celebrating something else too, crossing the stage. Students gathered in Regina for the university's convocation ceremony, which also marks the institution's 50th anniversary. For one graduate, the day is about more than accomplishments.
10: While they're celebrating us, we're also celebrating those that came before us and those who are also going to come ahead of us. So I think it's very special and a very awesome event to have.
0: Randy LaRocque got a certificate in Indigenous Journalism and Communications and says the next plan is a full degree. And a photo of a bear currently roaming in northern Saskatchewan, seemingly in distress, has gone viral. While the bear looks weak and the hair on its face seems to be missing, wildlife health experts say it's normal and likely a common skin disease caused by mites. They say the bear should get better quickly. The latest local news is as close as your phone. Check out CKOM.com and CJME.com, Saskatchewan's homepages for news. It's 7:04. Sports from the Green Zone. It took overtime, but the Riders won a thriller over the Stampeders yesterday with a 42-27 win in Calgary. Green Zone Rider reporter Britton Gray has more.
11: Keen Schaefer Baker admits it feels good to get a win over the Stamps. He knows the Calgary players were talking about how they wanted to meet the Riders in the playoffs last year.
12: They said they wanted to play us in the final last year, but be careful what you wish for, because you don't want to see that Rough Rider green on the other side.
11: Schaefer Baker had two touchdowns in the game, coming up just a yard short of a hat trick. Saskatchewan will take on the Argos next. In Regina, I'm Britton Gray.
0: The Toronto Blue Jays will be looking to close their three-game series at Wrigley Field today with a win over the Chicago Cubs. The Cubs won Friday's opener, and the Jays bounced back yesterday with an 8-6 win. And at the World Cup, the Netherlands dominated Sweden 5-1, Germany beat the Ivory Coast 2-1, and Japan beat Tunisia 4-0. And in WCBL action, the Regina Red Sox beat the Weyburn Beavers 11-2. Swift Current 57s got their second straight win against Medicine Hat 10-2, and the Moose Jaw Miller Express took a 17-10 win over the Okotoks Dogs. It's 7:05.

0: In Regina and southern Saskatchewan, today rain beginning this morning and a risk of a thunderstorm later this afternoon and a high of 16. Tonight, rain and a risk of a thunderstorm and a low of 10. Tomorrow, a 70% chance of showers, a risk of a thunderstorm and a high of 17. In Saskatoon and central Saskatchewan, today, showers beginning this morning and a risk of a thunderstorm this afternoon and a high of 17. Tonight, showers and a risk of a thunderstorm and a low of 10. Tomorrow, showers and a risk of a thunderstorm and a high of 16. Across Saskatchewan in the Battle Fords, it's 13 degrees. Prince Albert, 13. Swift Current, 12. In Weyburn, it's 13 degrees. Estevan, 12 degrees. Yorkton, 9 degrees. And in Moose Jaw, it's 13. In Regina, partly sunny with a southeast wind at 28, gusting to 41, and it's 14 degrees. In Saskatoon, partly sunny with a southeast wind at 33, and it's 14 degrees. It's 7:06. I'm Abby Zivirink.
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2: Well, last year's wildfire season, I mean, we talked about it. You and I continued to talk about it through the year last year as we saw what was the worst on books in Saskatchewan's history. 500 fires, 3 million hectares almost completely wiped out, over 10,000 people forced to leave their homes. So the provincial government commissioned an independent review at the end of the wildfire season last year, hoping it would be in place for the start of this year's wildfire season. That report was released on Friday. A number of recommendations. Ultimately, though, the report not exactly glowing. The report shows some gaps, some missteps, some basically lack of preparedness on behalf of the province, the organization that is tasked with doing this work, which many would say lays out a clear blueprint of where they need to get to. Here to talk a little bit more about this, I'm happy to welcome to the program the Minister of Community Safety, Minister Michael Uyghur, joining me by phone. Minister, thanks so much for taking the call.
3: Good morning, Evan. Thank you so much for having me on the show.
2: So let me start with this, because I know a number of people were critical of the turnaround time from the time you got the report to the time you released it. I wasn't sweating that too much. It stands to reason you would want to do a little bit of work to try and figure out what's the strategy going to be and how you respond to this. But can you address, about 3 weeks from when you got the report to when it was released?
3: Yeah, exactly, Evan. May 22nd, the report came to me very, very quickly after SPSA receiving it. They forwarded on to me that day. So I received it later in the evening right after supper time on May 22nd. I just got back actually from a trip up to Buffalo Narrows. And then on June 12th, we were prepared to report to the public in Saskatchewan on that report with action items that we had put together. So I thought it was important that we take that time to review the report thoroughly, review the recommendations, and then be able to give the public some answers on what the government will be directing the SPSA to do in order to get better.
2: The review, I read through the review along with obviously the recommendations, basically shows that the Saskatchewan Public Safety Agency wasn't fully prepared for the magnitude, the scale of that wildfire season. What was your reaction when you read the report, when you read the recommendations?
3: Well, we've been reviewing last year's wildfire season essentially since I became the minister in December, responsible for the Saskatchewan Public Safety Agency. We've been having meetings, reviewing what happened last year, being really with a focus to start creating action items. So some of the work had been done, and I wasn't really surprised by a lot of what the report said. I mean, it basically, the conclusion starts off by pointing out that we just went through severe drought, periods of extreme fire behavior, an extraordinary environment. So we knew that that was what led to the worst wildfire season we've had on record, but we needed to look and see what else could we have done, what could we work on, and how can we be better prepared so that this doesn't happen again. This environment, it may happen again, Evan. The climate is changing, and we're seeing more and more dangerous fires, larger fires, more severe fires coming from severe drought conditions. So we know that environment can happen again, and we need to be prepared now. Now that we've seen what can happen in a year, we have to be prepared so that we don't have the same results that we had last season.
2: Minister Michael Wieger is my guest. He's the Minister of Community Safety for the province of Saskatchewan. So when you look at the report, there's 11 recommendations. There's a number of gaps, some of them fairly significant in preparedness, training, staffing, communication, evacuation planning. How do you prioritize the go forward? Because clearly all of these have an element of emergency to them. So how does the rollout look going forward, Minister?
3: Well, what we created was 11 action items, and I would suggest that they could be characterized as immediate action items, meaning we can start working on these immediately. Some require some further development, refinement, and additional consultation before we get there. But the intent was, let's get 11 action items, and then we're going to create some milestones and goalposts for some of these to follow up on. But I think a pretty important part of this is that we're bringing in what's called a future preparedness and implementation unit to help the SPSA prioritize these action items and see which ones we can put in place this season and have a difference this season. And then what do we have to work on further, again, over the winter and into next year? But a couple of these items, also the SPSA has already started work on some of these as well, including staffing. This wildfire season, the SPSA was proactive in bringing back staff sooner, having more resources available. We had a couple fires to start off the season that were pretty serious, the Kayford fire and the Lobstick fire, and the SPSA was proactive in reaching out to the federal government. We actually positioned two of the federal government's aircraft in Saskatchewan. They had a heavy haul helicopter and another Q-400 water bomber brought in. So those are, again, things that we've learned from last season and putting in place already this season to have an immediate impact on our wildfire response.
2: I think one of the strongest criticisms as I read through the report is around the evacuation orders, the alerts that were issued, some real inconsistencies. In some cases, they were delayed. Can you give any insight as to, you know, why that might have happened, what that is attributed to? That seems like an important part, and it seems like it shouldn't be that difficult to fix. Maybe I'm underestimating it, but your thoughts generally there.
3: Well, it was really an evacuation at a scale that our province had never, ever seen before. And there is definitely some work going on as far as it's going to take a few years to establish better evacuation centers in the province. And we're working with the federal government actually on some of the discussions around that. But in the meantime, the SPSA has really worked to update the application so that we can communicate that information out to the public. And I would say that as I was watching last year's wildfire season unfold, I recognized there were some deficiencies in communication. The SPSA has recognized that as well. And that's really been a commitment from the beginning of this wildfire season from my ministry to assist the SPSA on getting information to the public. When you're going through a wildfire emergency, in my opinion, you can't over-communicate. And so really working on that communication, and that's a big part of improving the evacuation system, is being able to communicate what people need to do, where they need to go, and how they access that information. I think that the use of the Provincial Emergency Operations Center and improving how that is used is going to play a big part in this as well. And so one of our action items is making sure that we have Crown corporations, communities involved, and Saskatchewan ministries and agencies all having a designated representative on those, we call it PIOC calls, and making sure that those PIOC calls are happening immediately when there's an emergency, and then on a regular basis as well.
2: That is Saskatchewan's Minister of Community Safety, Michael Wieger. We will take a break. When we come back, we will learn a little bit more from the Forestry Saskatchewan standpoint as to what they feel the recommendations show about the preparedness of the provincial government and the SPSA, and what needs to happen to get us to a place where we're ready should this situation happen again. We'll be right back here on 980 CJME and 650 CKOM.
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2: We just chatted with Michael Wiegers, who is the Minister of Community Safety for the province of Saskatchewan. He, of course, is in that role. He is in charge of the Saskatchewan Public Safety Agency, the agency that basically handles wildfires, emergency management in the province. The new report card that came out, not exactly flattering. In fact, it shows there were a lot of things within that that were, they were ill-prepared for, they were understaffed, under-resourced in many cases. So there's lots of things on the to-do list going forward. Now, you might remember, we had Carl Neggers on the show. He is the CEO of Forest Saskatchewan. He joined us just a week ago, questioning why there was some understanding that the government had the report but hadn't released it yet, questioning why it hadn't been released, why they were sitting on this independent review. We've since found out the review came to them in late May 22nd, and they released it approximately 3 weeks later. I look at that timeline. I'm not terribly aggrieved by that timeline. I feel like any organization needs to take a little bit of time to strategize, okay, this is not good. What do we need to do to fix it? Because the second it's released, people are going to say, what are you doing to fix it? So I don't know that it's the expectation should be that it comes out on the same day. Had they had it for 2 months, 3 months, maybe it's a different story. But I wanted to get Carl's thoughts on this, and we invited Carl back to the show. Carl Nakers joining me in studio, CEO of Forest Saskatchewan. Carl, thanks for making a return visit.
12: Hey, my pleasure, Evan. Thanks for having me.
2: Okay, so let's just talk a little bit off the start about the timing. I just set the stage there. When you and I chatted last week, you had said, you know, we feel like they have it because they're already starting to put some things in place that feel like they're coming from the recommendation of the report. Now that you know they got the report May 22nd, still bothered by the delay in the release?
12: I'm only going by what was committed. The commitment was that the report would be released by the end of March.
2: Right.
12: And then it was suggested after further discussion with the agency that it would be late May or late spring. And then how convenient that after you and I talk, it's released last Friday. So I'm not throwing the government under the bus. If they got it May 22nd, bravo to them. Great that it's been released. And now that we have the report, we can review it openly and discuss it openly in terms of what the next steps ought to be.
2: So let's dig into the report, because from your perspective, and I'm, you know, I'm not speaking for you or for Forest Saskatchewan, but I know your perspective has got a lot to do with basically the forest management piece. I mean, there's the evacuation piece, there's a communication, there's a whole bunch of things that I'm sure you care about. But for the work you do, what are some of the pieces that stand out for you that need to be prioritized?
12: Well, no surprise to us. We did ask Myers Norse Penney when they were doing the route to have a look at the overall mandate for SPSA, because one of the critical things for our industry, and I think for the people of Saskatchewan, is the actual overall management of the forest resorts. It does comprise over half our province. It does host a lot of industries, not just ours. It hosts habitat that's important to key species throughout the province. So it also hosts a lot of indigenous traditional uses. So there's a lot of key elements here that require that we look at this forest resource through an inclusive eye. One of the things that came out in the report was that the government, and particularly the agency, is still looking through siloed eyes in terms of how it manages its mandate. Its mandate does not express forest resource protection, and those fall into the realm particularly of ministries like environment and energy and resources. And one of the things we're hopeful is that recommendation number one suggests that SPSA should review its organizational structure and its mandate, and we're hopeful, listening to the minister earlier, that we can work with them to expand it, be more inclusive, not only inclusive of the mandate, but more inclusive of the ministries that ought to be participating in the proactive management of the forest so we reduce the incidence of wildfire.
2: I noticed that Darlene Roden is the Minister of Environment. She's on the board for the SPSA. So they do, I mean, there is some level of connectivity there, whether it translates down to the sharing of information and resources. Maybe that's where the rubber hits the road.
12: I think you're absolutely right. And speaking to the board, we really would like to see that board more than just ministers for key departments. We think there should be some external participation, probably participation from the industry, participation from other stakeholders that use the forest resource, and encouraging SPCA to really act on things that need to assist in reducing the damage associated to wildfire. But also, again, I go back to proactively preparing the forest to be more resilient against wildfire.
2: Are you aware, Carl, how the board structure or the governance structure in other provinces work in agencies like this? Have you got any models out there that you can point to that say, look, it's working well here, this is what we should adopt?
12: Not really, because there is inconsistency from province to province. And so I think what happened here, and I'm not saying it was a wrong thing to do, I think there was a hope that this super agency called the SPSA would be all-encompassing, anything to do with public safety or fire-related activity and evacuation would be better hosted. when they took over the Wildfire Act from the Ministry of Environment back in 2019, were hopeful that they would see the importance of that act and its responsibility to protection of the resource. But what we're seeing now, and the report speaks to this, is that the agency's complete focus is on community safety, which is important, but it's not the satisfying condition to address the impacts and damages that occur in wildfire, particularly as it relates to the overall forest resource.
2: When we talk about forestry management, how much does the Fire Smart program help? Is that program, in your mind, more about protecting communities, or does it help the issue more broadly when we're talking about forestry?
12: Currently, it could be, but currently it is focused on community protection and preparedness against wildfire. And again, as we've seen in the past and most recent past, like 2025, is that when fires are not suppressed in the early stages, by the time they get to community, all the fire guards and all the fire smart readiness may not be the satisfying condition to protect that community from harm and evacuation. So what we're encouraging is you're going to have a fire smart program, and it's going to be proactive. Be more inclusive. Look at the entire resource. And you've been a police officer in your past, and you know that if you're only looking at accidents that are occurring at an intersection, you're not looking at other related factors like signal lights or speed conditions. You're not really addressing the whole picture.
2: Right. We're chatting today with Carl Neggers, the CEO of Forest Saskatchewan, in the news conference that happened on Friday and the conversations that have happened since. Do you have a sense that the resource priority will be part of the conversation going forward? You brought this up last week. You talked about, obviously, we have to protect people and properties, but we also have to protect the resource, and that needs to be baked into the mandate when you're looking at this on the big picture. Do you have a sense that that will change?
12: It needs to change. If the report said anything, it criticized the SPSA on its ability to deliver on its current mandate. If its current mandate is focused on community and public safety, then where does the resource protection element come in? And if SPSA is not addressing that, then who in the government is? Because this is a key, important citizen asset. The public expects the government to respond in a proactive way to protecting this important asset on many levels. So again, as we go through these steps, and I'm encouraged by the minister suggesting he's meeting with us later in the month to discuss it, and we are meeting with a multiple of ministry ministers, so that's encouraging.
2: Carl Neggers, yeah. Appreciate you coming into studio. The CEO of Forest Saskatchewan, Oak, here on 650 CKOM 980 CJM.
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0: It's 7:30. I'm Abby Zipperink. A 12-year-old is seriously hurt but in stable condition in the hospital after a crash between a cyclist and a vehicle yesterday in Saskatoon. Firefighters are searching for a missing jet ski rider on the South Saskatchewan River this morning after getting a call about a jet ski rider in distress yesterday. In Regina, the driver of a vac truck was taken to the hospital after it rolled over on Ring Road yesterday. Parts of southern Saskatchewan are set to get plenty of rain today. Environment Canada is forecasting up to 3 centimeters or over an inch of rain in some areas. The Riders won a thriller over the Calgary Stampeders yesterday in overtime. The team let a big lead slip away, but eventually earned a 40-27 win in Calgary. Calgary was the only team the Riders didn't beat last season. And hundreds of motorbikes rumbled through Saskatoon as part of a Father's Day weekend tradition. Ride for Dad has been raising money for prostate cancer research since 2009. This year, they raised $100,000. It's 7:31. In Regina and southern Saskatchewan, today rain beginning this morning and a risk of a thunderstorm later this afternoon and a high of 16. Tonight, rain and a risk of a thunderstorm and a low of 10. Tomorrow, a 70% chance of showers and a risk of a thunderstorm and a high of 17. In Saskatoon and central Saskatchewan, today showers beginning this morning and a risk of a thunderstorm this afternoon with a high of 17. Tonight, showers and a risk of a thunderstorm and a low of 10. Tomorrow, showers with a risk of a thunderstorm and a high of 16. In Regina, partly sunny and it's 14 degrees. In Saskatoon, partly sunny and it's 14 degrees. It's 7:31. I'm Abby Zivarink.
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21: 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I'm Paul Martin.
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2: What I did see in all of the driving I did this weekend was the crops. It's like, you know, good farm kid, when you're out and about, you have to check the crops. And there's some crops looking great in this province. Obviously, got in the ground early, got moisture at the right time, especially if you go through that part of the world where irrigation is a big part of it. There's some healthy-looking crops there as well. But you know, good-looking crops today are still a long way from money in the bin. I think any farmer will say that. If you think about just disease in plants alone, it destroys an estimated 40% of the world's crops every year. And so detecting those diseases early can be the difference between saving a crop and losing it. So for a farmer worried about diseases in canola, for example, time is of the essence. And traditionally, if you think about how this works, often producers will have to send samples to a lab and they will wait days, sometimes even weeks, for a result. There is a Saskatoon startup that has developed a first of its kind portable device that can actually test crops right in the field in under 2 hours. I love this. Technology inspired by a University of Saskatchewan internship has helped one of Saskatchewan's producers avoid already an estimated $240,000 in crop losses, and eventually could be doing this for many farmers. I'm happy to have Ethan Doan joining me in studio. Ethan is the co-founder and chief operating officer of Pathoscan and is here to talk a little bit about this. Ethan, thank you so much for joining me today.
4: Hello, great to be here.
2: Are you a farm kid?
4: No. I actually grew up in the city here. I got my start in agriculture when I worked at the Government of Canada, the AAFC. And there, what my job was to build these sort of disease tests for the government. So, you know, farmers would send us the samples, or we'd get samples from these other government facilities, and then we would test them for disease to try and learn, you know, how the disease is spreading in Saskatchewan. But sort of where I got my start in all of this is we had a show at Ag in Motion, so we had to go out, and I have a lot of experience working with kids through my association with a group called Heritage Saskatchewan. So they took me out there to build a display for kids. And, you know, it worked. The kids could do the test. They could test the plants that were out at Ag in Motion. But the problem was the kids, you know, when you got a four-year-old doing disease testing, they didn't really like it. But the parents, like, we had a lot of parents that were like, oh, my God, we need this thing. How do we get this onto our field? And some of them actually offered to buy the lab equipment that we brought out.
2: Is that
4: And
2: right?
4: So that's where I was like, okay, this is the time to get started on something.
2: Yeah, I mean, I love that. And I love the fact that you used, you know, the practical knowledge of an on-site Ag in Motion, you know, basically experience or opportunity to turn this. What were you hearing from farmers? Like when they said, we need this, was it they were needed it because of the delays in getting the testing done? Was that what you were hearing?
4: Well, I mean, there's two things. So obviously, you know, in the heat of July, when you're doing testing for something like Sclerotinia or whatever, you don't want to be spending, you know, a 4-hour trip down to Regina to drop off your samples and then drive all the way home. But we've also heard is a lot of these laboratories, they have their staffing levels that they, you know, staff over the year. And if you were to drop off a sample in, you know, let's say winter, you know, you're going to get a 2 or 3 day turnaround. But when you need that result, all of your neighbors also need that result. And so what we see is a lot of these labs get flooded with samples right when they actually need to get those results back to you. And so there's a really slow turnaround time, which means that producers just, you know, sit there on their hands waiting for these results, and then they can't decide whether or not they need to spray. And so a lot of producers, what we actually have heard is, you know, when, for example, deciding to spray for Sclerotinia, they'll just look at things like the weather. Did it rain? If it rained, we're going to spray. This is obviously not the greatest way to do it because there could be no Sclerotinia that you're spraying, right?
2: Right.
4: So, yeah.
2: It's kind of no different than disease in humans, right? Early detection is the key to being able to prevent the spread of this. Ethan Doan is my guest, chief operating officer, co-founder of Pathoscan. So it's one thing to be at Ag in Motion and to hear the comment made, hey, can I buy this right now because I could use it on my farm? But then taking that and translating it into a company. Talk to me about how that worked for you.
4: Yeah, so after Ag in Motion, you know, I sort of held on to this idea for a few months, and then there was this great opportunity at the university called COHAC, and it was basically a funding competition. So I went there, I met some random people that later joined the company, and together we won first place. We then used that sort of...
2: So, stop there. What did you have to do in that competition? What did you have to do there?
4: So we literally had to go up on a stage, you know, with a bunch of strangers you just met, and propose an idea. You had 24 hours to... do all of your market research for whether or not this thing actually should exist, basic prototype development. They actually, since we've won, they've really expanded these on campus as well. So there's probably one every 2 or 3 months now. But yeah, it was a very intense time. They give you food, multiple meals a day just to keep you there for 24 hours straight. But, yeah, it was a pretty good experience.
2: So you develop the idea, you present it, you win.
4: Yeah.
2: And what does that mean for you then?
4: So we took that initial $3,000 and sort of like the momentum that we had going forward. We met up with a group called Startup TNT, and they sort of helped us, you know, build out like an actual way to market this thing. And then we went to a group on Opus or on campus called Opus, and they sort of, you know, gave us the scientific backing to do this. And so we were in that stage for about a year, getting like our first couple units out in the field. And then from there, we met up with this group called MyTax. And MyTax is a great organization here in Saskatoon. And what they do is they help you as a small company partner with a university. And if you're a student at the university, they provide a lot of funding and support, and most importantly, access to lab space. So they partnered me with a professor called Dr. Chris Varescu at the University of Saskatchewan. Normally, he makes beer, but he really thought this idea was good, and so he wanted to be involved in it. And so we've been working together for the last about year or so to really build out the idea and to actually deploy this thing into the field and get it into the hands of producers.
2: Ethan Doan is my guest. As an inventor, as a founder, how much worry do you have in the time from, okay, we're going to take this concept and make it a reality, to where you're at today, that someone else is going to come up with this? Like, is there always that constant worry of the competition in the market?
4: Yeah, and in the time that we have done this, there has been about 2 or 3 other companies that have started to do this, and all of them only last about 6 months, because like the technology that we use is open source. That is what we do. We take the technology that, you know, the government's using, the lab that these lab companies are using, and our goal is to put it into the hands of producers and be as transparent about that as possible. But what I've come to realize is that there's quite a large barrier to entry through execution. Like, you know, I work probably 70 to 90 hours a week, every week, grinding this thing out. You know, that's sort of the barrier. So I've just come to accept that, you know, it's all, you just keep your head down, keep focused, don't worry about the other noise, and hopefully, you know, if we can deliver this, that's great. If someone else comes and beats us, it doesn't matter, because the technology is still in the hands of farmers, and that's why I started this whole thing.
2: Such a healthy way to look at this. Ethan Doan is my guest. Okay, so let's talk about what this looks like and what you do. What is the actual instrument, the thing that you use to do this testing? How big is it?
4: Yeah, so there's two parts. There's the actual base unit, which you just need to always, to basically keep the reactions running. And it's about 1 foot by 1 foot, very, very small.
2: It's not very big.
4: No, maybe 2 kilos, pretty light, 4 pounds. And you can basically just drag that out into the field. You can plug it into your car. It can sit in the passenger seat while you drive and do the thing there. And then we also sell these assay kits. Again, very small, maybe an inch tall by like 6 inches square box. And that contains everything that you need to actually do your test. So it contains the stuff to grind up the samples, the stickers to label your tubes, all everything to go from plant in the ground to test.
2: So on a very high level, how does it work? Like the farmers take a sample, like a plant from the field, and what do they do with it?
4: Yeah, so for example, I'll use Sclerotinia because that's the one that a lot of people use. You'll take about 4 petals off the plant. You'll grind them up into a tube that's a sample tube. You'll then take a small piece of paper. You'll dip it into that ground up plant. It's going to absorb the pathogen DNA. You're then going to dip it in some water just to remove any like large petal that's left on the little stick. And then you're going to dip it into the PCR lamp reaction mixture, close that, throw it into the machine, press the button, and in a half hour, if the tube has changed from pink to yellow, that means your sample has a lot of Sclerotinia on it. And then for what you can do with that result is, for example, you or your agronomist can say, oh, this field has a lot of Sclerotinia, it's been raining a lot, I should really spray. Or, hey, it's been raining a lot, but there's no Sclerotinia, maybe I should hold off on this sort of boundary crop here.
2: Ethan Doan, Chief Operating Officer, co-founder of Pathoscan. And again, you can find them online, pathoscan.com. 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
29: Late last week, Prime Minister Mark Carney stood inside the Ontario Food Terminal in Toronto and announced Canada's first ever national food security strategy. More than $3 billion over 10 years to grow more food here, to process more food here, and to break open the grocery market so that independent stores can actually compete with the big chains. It sounds great on paper, but will it actually bring prices down at the checkout? Our next guest is Canada's go-to voice on food prices. Dr. Sylvain Charlebois is a professor of food distribution and policy at Dalhousie University, where he runs the Agri-Food Analytics Lab, and a visiting scholar at McGill. He's the lead author of Canada's Food Price Report, the annual forecast that told us Canadian families would spend nearly $1,000 more on groceries this year. And I think we can all agree that his forecast was correct. Well, maybe even a bit optimistic. Sylvain Charlebois, welcome back to the Evan Bray Show.
0: Well, thank you. Yeah, my forecast was correct, unfortunately,
29: yes.
0: For all of us.
29: Yes.
0: We know it's been tough, and of course, a lot of people are looking for solutions to bring prices down or to stabilize prices at the grocery stores, for sure.
29: So this $3.2 billion, four big pillars in this plan, a lot of promises. What was your first reaction when you saw this strategy roll out last week?
0: Have you noticed that not one reporter has actually asked the Prime Minister, where is the money going to come from? There's a pattern. Every time there's a new announcement, nobody's bothered to ask where the money is going to come from. It's really, it's just so bizarre. But it is $3.2 billion over 10 years, so it's $320 million a year. Now, so it's basically $7.80 per Canadian per year. That's what we're talking about. Whereas in the U.S., with the Farm Bill, if you exclude the SNAP program and all the nutrition program directed to consumers, so if you only look at the support provided to industry, it's almost $120 per American per year. So the first thing that I was asking myself, okay, so you're calling it a strategy. Where's the strategy? Typically, when you have a strategy, you have a vision. For agriculture, there was just no measurable objectives presented, zero. And of course, there is supply management out there. That's basically 20% of agriculture, not one word for poultry, dairy, and eggs, even though the entire world is looking for more animal protein. Certainly a great opportunity to grow our agri-food sector in Canada. There were some good ideas, though. I mean, so yes, it's important to focus on processing, so there's some money there. Food hubs are pretty darn important, especially for the prairies and the Maritimes. They're looking at investing in independent grocers. That's great. Great idea. $1 billion there. But again, how are you going to operationalize all this? Are you going to subsidize independent grocers? How is that going to work? So there was just not a whole lot of detail given last week that would allow me to say, wow, this is great, and it actually is going to make a difference.
29: So let's just dig into that, the idea of this $1 billion for the food terminals and hubs to help these independent grocers compete. Prime Minister Carney said that five big retailers control 75% of the market. Is that the real problem, not enough competition?
0: I mean, we always need more competition. That's what a free market looks like. You're always looking to bring more competition to the market. The challenge here is that I'm not sure the government is keen in creating conditions in order for competition to emerge. That's the government's job. The government's job is not to generate more competition. The government's job is to actually get investors into the market. Ironically, right now, you're seeing Canadian grocers opening up stores in the U.S. Like Loblaws, for example, just opened a couple of stores in California and in Washington State. But nobody's coming to Canada. Why? Well, we have fewer people. We're not generating wealth. GDP per capita has stalled. Our economy is struggling. I mean, so those are the kinds of things that grocers will actually look at before opening any stores. So that's certainly one problem. The other issue, of course, is related to covenants. There are a lot of restrictions. I mean, these grocers that we have in Canada are very good at being incredibly territorial. It's hard to open up a business or a store in different parts of Saskatchewan and in the prairies and across Canada. So that's certainly one thing that provinces should be looking into. And I'm not talking about Regina or Saskatoon. I'm talking about smaller towns like Moose Jaw or Swift Current. Those areas, often it's much more difficult to open up new grocery stores because of some of these covenants and property controls.
29: If you're just joining us, I'm Tamara Cherry in for Evan Bray, and I'm speaking with Dr. Sylvain Charlebois, who is a professor of food distribution and policy at the Agri-Food Analytics Lab at Dalhousie University. And Sylvain, part of this announcement was $750 million for greenhouses and vertical farms. The idea being we grow more of our own fruits and vegetables year-round instead of importing nearly 90% of our fresh fruit. Is that realistic or is that a fantasy?
0: Again, it's a good idea to invest in controlled environment agriculture. I believe it's $750 million. That's not a whole lot. I mean, just recently we saw Manette's bankruptcy of over $1 billion, and here we have $750 million over 10 years. So these projects are capital intensive. But the other issue, of course, and it's very much relevant to Saskatchewan, is that Canada feeds the world. We actually create wealth with trades. Mm-hmm. So we can't aspire to produce everything. Mm-hmm. So, and we shouldn't be aspiring to produce everything because we're not going to be good at producing everything. So you want to produce a lot of good things for the rest of the world and for Canadians and import some products from abroad. I think it's completely healthy to keep an open market here. But do we need more greenhouses and vertical farms? Yes, but only if it makes sense and if the business case is strong.
29: You know, you just mentioned Saskatchewan. We do grow an enormous amount of food here. I'm wondering when the Prime Minister is talking about Canada being an agricultural superpower that ships raw product abroad and then buys it back processed. You know, he's talking about putting $1 billion into food processing through Farm Credit Canada. I'm wondering for a province like ours, what that would mean.
0: Well, I mean, FCC is based out of Regina. We all know that. Empowering FCC to do more work is not a bad idea, again, but it needs to take action. It needs to take on some risks, I think, in order to be bold. Mm. Canada doesn't have a food security issue. Within food security, you have three pillars: access, safety, and affordability. But we do have an affordability issue for sure. Mm. And in order to stabilize prices, you have to focus, you have to invest more in processing, in distribution and logistics. That's how, and of course, the big one that nobody's talking about, interprovincial trade barriers. Mm-hmm. For some reason, when Prime Minister Carney announced that that interprovincial trade barriers were going to disappear last year, everyone thought, well, they're gone now. Mm. Nothing is gone. Nothing was done, especially in the agri-food sector. So if there's one thing that the federal government can do in order to actually make things more interesting for all of us is to eliminate as many barriers between provinces as possible.
29: Dr. Sylvain Charlebois, food distribution and policy professor at Dalhousie University and lead author of Canada's Food Price Report. Thank you, as always, Sylvain, for your time.
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29: It's 8 o'clock. I'm Abby Zipperink. A jet skier is missing on the South Saskatchewan River. The riders have another win under their belt. And a bit of a rainy day ahead for the first day of summer, Father's Day, and National Indigenous Peoples Day. In Regina, mostly cloudy, and it's 12 degrees. In Saskatoon, light rain, and it's 13 degrees. We're learning this morning about a missing jet skier on the South Saskatchewan River. Saskatoon firefighters got a call about a jet ski rider in distress near the train bridge just before 5 yesterday afternoon. They tried to rescue the person, but it has since shifted.

0: more kind of waves where you get some showers and thunderstorms, they'll be dry for a while, then more showers and thunderstorms, then dry for a while. It'll just be kind of repetitive.
1: But he says closer to Saskatoon, more consistent thunder showers are expected today. A win for the Riders in the books against Calgary. Fans had a lot to say on the Green Zone post-game show.
2: Boy, the season's terrible. I'm sure glad they're changing the rules.
3: The Stamps didn't even deserve to have a chance in that game. Honestly, it was all the Riders' mistakes that caused the Stamps to even get close.
4: Nice to see that it can go down in the history books. We finally beat them.
1: It's Father's Day, and people in Saskatchewan tell us they've learned a lot from their dad over the years.
5: He taught me how to throw a baseball.
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7: The importance of honesty and integrity.
8: One thing that really stood out to me the most is perseverance and just doing hard work.
1: Hundreds of motorbikes rumbled through Saskatoon as part of a Father's Day weekend tradition yesterday. Ride for Dad has been raising money for prostate cancer research since 2009. Organizer Brent McFadden says it always runs on the Saturday before Father's Day because it's a health reminder at a time when dads are already top of mind.
9: 200, 300 bikes fire up at the same time and make a lot of noise, and that's why we're here. We're here to make noise about prostate cancer, to get the message out, to get checked and get ahead of it.
1: He says Saskatoon's Ride for Dad raised around $100,000 this year. And as many people celebrate National Indigenous Peoples Day, graduates at the First Nations University of Canada are celebrating something else too, crossing the stage. Students gathered in Regina for the university's convocation ceremony, which also marks the institution's 50th anniversary. For one graduate, the day is about more than just the accomplishments.
10: While they're celebrating us, we're also celebrating those that came before us and those who are also going to come ahead of us. So I think it's very special and a very awesome event to be at.
1: Randy LaRocque got a certificate in Indigenous Journalism and Communications and says the next plan is a full degree. And a photo of a bear currently roaming in northern Saskatchewan, seemingly in distress, has gone viral. Wildlife experts say while the bear looks weak and hair on its face seems to be missing, it's likely a common skin disease caused by mites, and the bear should get better pretty quickly. The latest local news is as close as your phone. Check out CKOM.com and CJME.com, Saskatchewan's homepages, for news. It's 8:04. Sports from the Green Zone. It took overtime, but the Riders won a thriller over the Stampeders yesterday with a 40-37 win in Calgary. Green Zone Rider reporter Britton Gray has more.
11: Keen Schaefer-Baker admits it feels good to get a win over the Stamps. He knows the Calgary players were talking about how they wanted to meet the Riders in the playoffs last year.
12: They said they wanted to play us in the final last year, but be careful what you wish for, because you don't want to see that Rough Rider green on the other side.
11: Schaefer-Baker had two touchdowns in the game, coming up just a yard short of a hat trick. Saskatchewan will take on the Argos next. In Regina, I'm Britton Gray.
1: The Toronto Blue Jays will be looking to close their three-game series at Wrigley Field today with a win over the Chicago Cubs. The Cubs won Friday's opener, and the Jays bounced back yesterday with an 8-6 win. At the World Cup, the Netherlands dominated Sweden 5-1, Germany beat the Ivory Coast 2-1, and Japan beat Tunisia 4-0. And in WCBL action, the Regina Red Sox beat the Weyburn Beavers 11-2. The Swift Current 57s got their second straight victory against Medicine Hat 10-2. And the Moose Jaw Miller Express took a 17-10 win over the Okotoks Dogs. It's 8:05. In Regina and southern Saskatchewan today, rain beginning this morning and a risk of a thunderstorm later this afternoon and a high of 16. Tonight, rain and a risk of a thunderstorm and a low of 10. Tomorrow, a 70% chance of showers and a risk of a thunderstorm and a high of 17. In Saskatoon and central Saskatchewan today, showers and a risk of a thunderstorm this afternoon with a high of 17. Tonight, showers, a risk of a thunderstorm and a low of 10. And tomorrow, showers, a risk of a thunderstorm and a high of 16. Across Saskatchewan, the Battle Fords, it's 12 degrees. Prince Albert, 13. Swift Current, 12 degrees. In Weyburn, it's 13 degrees. Estevan, 12 degrees. In Yorkton, it's 14 degrees. And in Moose Jaw, it's 12 degrees. In Regina, mostly cloudy with an east wind at 15 and it's 12 degrees. In Saskatoon, light rain, southeast wind at 27 and it's 13 degrees. It's 8:06. I'm Abby Ziffrink.
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0: I wonder, Frank, where you're going with this song. Someday love will find Alberta from the federal government, perhaps. I mean, they've been showering the love, but will it be enough for Albertans, a lot of Albertans, most Albertans, to want to stay as part of Canada? Yes, folks, you may have heard it before. We're talking about it again today for a reason. There's a referendum question heading to voters in October in Alberta. It's not a referendum on separation itself, at least not yet, but a vote on whether there should be one. Premier Danielle Smith has come out as a Federalist and says she'll campaign for the pro-Canada side, but the separatist sentiment in her own party is real, and it's been building for years. Our next guest has written the book on this, literally. Tyler Dawson is formerly the Alberta correspondent for the National Post, and he is the author of The Republic of Alberta, An Idea That Won't Go Away, which traces separatist sentiment in Alberta back more than a century. Tyler, welcome to the Evan Bray Show.
1: Thanks for having me on.
0: Okay, so talk to me about the timing for this book. Alberta's heading toward a referendum in October, or a vote on whether there should be one. Give us the big picture. Why is this conversation happening now?
1: Well, the short answer is because Danielle Smith made it so. The separatist sentiment has been around for a long time. We saw sort of a real high watermark of anti-Ottawa sentiment in about 2018, 2019. This was sort of the Wexit movement era, but we didn't really see separatists gain that much influence. However, in the past year, that has all changed, and that has changed because Danielle Smith has essentially made it easier for the separatists to have their way. As you noted off the top, she has come out as a Federalist, but certainly in the last year, you know, she made the threshold lower, for example, for the separatists seeking to get a referendum question by way of that citizen initiated petitions that Alberta has. So we're really having this discussion because the Overton window, the political science term for the acceptable range of topics for discussion, has shifted a little bit, and separatism is no longer sort of on the fringes. It's moved towards the mainstream in Alberta society, and the premier and her party has not tamped it down really aggressively in the past year.
0: So Premier Smith, as you said, Federalist, why would she be paving the way for this sort of thing to happen?
1: Well, there's a couple no one knows, I guess, is the short answer. We don't know exactly what she's thinking on this one, but there's a couple possible things that one could speculate on. You know, the first is that she thinks this is a benefit in terms of showing the seriousness of Alberta if from a negotiating perspective, sort of the Quebec strategy. If you threaten secession or look really strong on something like that, you might extract concessions from Ottawa. So that's I think, part of it. The bigger and, I think, more likely state of affairs is that there are a good number of separatists within the governing United Conservative Party. Some polling puts that at, like, a slim majority of party members and supporters are actually separatists. And as we saw with former Premier Jason Kenney, when people in the party get upset, they can force the exit of a leader, and that is, you know, recent history that I'm sure the premier is aware of. So I think to some extent she's staving off a little bit of a revolt within her own party, or acceding to the demands of people within her own party in a way that other premiers have simply not been willing to do.
0: All right, if you're just joining us, I'm Tamara Cherry in for Evan Bray today, and my guest is Tyler Dawson, who has just written a book called The Republic of Alberta, An Idea That Won't Go Away. I mean, you haven't just written it, but it's just been published recently, Tyler, and you make a case in the book that this discussion goes back way further than people think, that it's not just about Trudeau or pipelines. Talk to me about that.
1: Yeah, so, you know, the anger that many Albertans have felt towards Ottawa was a factor in politics out here. You know, before Alberta and Saskatchewan were even provinces, you can find references from the 1880s, for example, where people are saying things that sound a lot like the things that people are saying today, that, you know, their resources are being extracted from the West, that the West is not being treated properly by Central Canada, those sorts of things. This is apparent in the late 19th century and very early 20th century. You don't really see separation, however, become a force until much later, to be perfectly honest. You know, there's a little bit of mention of it in the early 20th century. In the 1930s, there's a little upswing when the social credit government here in Alberta was having a fight with Ottawa. But it really is that National Energy Program era when separatism becomes, you know, sort of a meaningful political force in the province and sort of coalesces into some actual organizations. And, you know, it sort of percolates through the late 1960s, early 1970s in response to the Official Languages Act, things like that. But it really is the National Energy Program that really kicks this thing off.
0: You also make the interesting distinction that the number of Albertans who are angry has actually shrunk, but the ones who are angry are angrier than ever. What changed?
1: Yeah, it's a really good question, and I don't know if there's a super clear answer. You know, if you look at the polling numbers over the years, in 2019, Environics, or in 2023, I should say, Environics did this really incredible polling on the state of sort of Albertans' feelings towards the rest of the country. And in 2019, 71% of Albertans said they didn't feel respected by the rest of the country. That number has dropped considerably by about 20 percentage points in the years since 2019. So that anger has actually, it's dissipated a little bit, I think. But the people who are angry, as you say, do seem to be angrier than ever. And I think a lot of it has to do with not so much that anything has changed sort of materially that has made them angry, but I do think it has a lot to do with the organization that's out there. Over the last 10 years, the sort of political right in Canada has sort of successfully built up this sort of protest culture that's organized a little bit. You know, there are the anti-farm bill protests in Alberta in 2015 when Rachel Notley's government was in power. There was a yellow vest protest in 2018, 2019 that saw the very first convoy to Ottawa go in 2019. There were all the COVID-related protests through the pandemic sort of culminating in the Freedom Convoy in 2022. You had a lot of people get interested in politics, get organized, make friends and community in this sort of protest space. And I think that they have sort of moved from one issue to the next in this sort of a sequential fashion. And I think separatism is just one of those issues that people have sort of coalesced around and are motivated by currently. So I think that's what I mean when I say that there people are angrier than ever. There's this dedicated sort of community in some ways, and they're really well organized. They found each other on social media, all that kind of stuff, and it has built it into a more cohesive political force than we've seen at any point in the last 40 years.
0: What role do you think the pandemic played in that?
1: Oh, I think it played a huge role. I think it was incredibly activating for people. You know, even if you talk to some of the leaders of the separatist sort of project, they say that they got motivated by the pandemic. The restrictions on their, what they felt were restrictions on their freedoms, the imposition of travel bans, the imposition of vaccine passports. They felt that this was a Canada that they did not recognize anymore, and that the only way to protect themselves and their family and other Albertans from sort of these rules that they felt were draconian was to sort of start talking about separatism. And so this was hugely influential in founding one of the major separatist organizations in the province, the Alberta Prosperity Project. It motivated some of the leaders who are really influential now to get involved in politics in a way they hadn't been before. And I think it just brought a lot of ordinary people into politics who hadn't really thought that much about it beforehand.
0: If you're just joining us, I'm Tamara Cherry in for Evan today, and my guest is Tyler Dawson, whose book is The Republic of Alberta, An Idea That Won't Go Away. And Tyler, speaking of people coalescing around this issue, I mean, somebody who has been watched very closely on this conversation is a federal conservative leader, Pierre Poilievre. How have you been watching what he's doing and reading into his actions and words?
1: Yeah, I mean, one of the things that I think has been interesting to watch is how conservative politicians in general are adapting to this. Alberta Premier Danielle Smith, I would put in the same sort of bucket, I guess. And that's because there are a certain number of conservatives. Like, there's no liberal separatists. There are no New Democrat separatists, right? The separatists are within the conservative camp, which means it's a conservative problem to solve in many ways. That means that it's going to be conservative messaging probably that convinces people to vote to stay in Canada. That means that conservative politicians, you know, wherever they fall on the conservative spectrum, if they're Federalists, are going to have to make a choice about whether or not they're going to speak out. So I was really interested to watch Pierre Poilievre last Monday and see sort of what line he was going to take, what his Captain Canada pitch was going to be. And it did seem to generally be that Albertans want conservative policies. That seems to be what he thinks, that you don't need a change in Canada, you need a change in government in Ottawa. This would go away if you had a conservative party in power enacting conservative policies that Albertans want. Do I think that's true? You know, not necessarily. Are that many Albertans really angry about federal firearms law? You know, probably not. I think about 10% of Albertans are firearms owners to begin with, right? There's a partisan political advantage that they're trying to make here as well, that I think is an important thing to keep an eye on.
0: Thank you very much for this enlightening conversation, Tyler.
1: My pleasure. Thanks for having me.
0: I'm Tamara Cherry in for Evan Bray, and you're listening to 650 CKOM and 980 CJME.
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0: Colorectal cancer used to be thought of as an older person's disease, something that you screened for at 50 and worried about at 60. But the numbers are shifting, and they seem to be shifting fast. Colorectal cancer has become the leading cause of cancer death among young adults in the United States. And researchers are finding that the answer may start in your gut with what you eat and the bacteria living inside you. Hillary Brick is a health correspondent at Business Insider who has been reporting on this trend. She joins us now. Hillary, welcome to the Evan Bray Show.
15: Thanks for having me.
0: All right, so let's start with what we're seeing. I just mentioned that colorectal cancer rising in young adults. How dramatic is this shift? What are the numbers telling us?
15: Yes, it's a pretty dramatic thing that's been on the rise kind of quietly for a few decades now. There's something going on that researchers like to call a birth cohort effect, where basically for everyone born since around the 1950s, the risk is progressively getting higher and higher. Colon and rectal cancer rates are going up in younger people. It's accelerating to the point where, you know, it is rare, but there are some teenagers and young adults in their 20s now who are getting this. So it's really accelerating, and it's been picking up, and it seems to be driven by things in the environment, right? Because that's why you would see this kind of birth cohort effect affecting, you know, a whole population of people born after a certain time, suggesting that something changed at that time.
0: What changed? What have they been able to narrow it down? Or is it just the fact that, okay, yeah, we know we're looking for something in the environment?
15: Yeah, the researchers that I talk to pretty consistently say it's probably not going to be just one thing. It's probably a combination of factors, along with genetics. You know, obviously not everyone is getting young colon cancer, but it's not like one of these very simple genetic diseases where we can say, okay, this gene, this person with this kind of, you know, his family history is going to develop young colon cancer. They're not seeing that family history necessarily has a lot to do with it. So it's probably some complex combination of factors, including, you know, your genes, but also the air you breathe, the foods you eat, all of these different things that might alight a cancer, basically.
0: So I understand that 1 in 5 people diagnosed with colorectal cancer is now under 55 years old. It's the leading cause, as I mentioned earlier, of cancer-related death among young adults in the U.S., and
15: yeah,
0: cases in people under 50 are rising by nearly 3% a year. Is that a big number? 3% doesn't sound like a big number, but rising nearly 3% a year in the grand scheme of things, how significant is that?
15: Yeah, so, I mean, it is the only cancer in people under 50 that is on the rise. You know, these other leading causes of cancer death in young people, things like breast cancer, whatever it may be, oncologists are getting better at treating those, at finding those, at treating those, at stopping those. Mm-hmm. Colon cancer is the only one that's getting worse. And so while the, you know, raw number of people is still small, it's not like everyone is getting this, and while the rate of rise at 3% might not sound extreme, it's getting serious enough that in the U.S. they lowered the colon cancer screening age to 45, and found that they were finding quite a few of these young colon cancer cases in people 45 to 50. So that does seem to be helping move the needle somewhat. But, you know, it's strange to have something that, you know, they're not getting better at treating this.
0: Hillary Brick is a health correspondent at Business Insider who's been reporting on this trend, this worrying trend of colorectal cancer showing up in more and more younger people. And I'm Tamara Cherry filling in for Evan Bray if you're just joining us. Hillary, so let's get back into what's driving this. We mentioned the changing environment, you know, looking at a whole host of things there. Talk to me about diet changes, the gut microbiome, rising obesity rates, I understand, might be playing a role in this. What do we know about those sorts of things in terms of how that could be influencing why, say, a 35-year-old is getting the disease that used to typically hit people at 65?
15: Yeah, so again, it's still a bit of a mystery to researchers, but there are a few new things that are popping up, and recently they had the biggest cancer conference, the American Clinical Society of Oncology in Chicago, and there were a few presentations about what might be going on. One oncologist from Ohio State was presenting about how, you know, looking at tumor samples from these young cancers and finding that it really presents differently. It looks like it's biologically unique. And she thinks that some of the key differences in young cancer might involve inflammatory pathways. And so she's really looking into diet changes that have happened, and specifically was mentioning the difference between the kinds of fatty acids that we eat now and the imbalance in omega-6 versus omega-3. You know, omega-3 is an essential fatty acid that we eat from fatty fish or things like nuts and seeds. Omega-6 is in other foods, but is also very common in ultra-processed foods, you know, some of these very oily, sugary foods that we eat more and more of. And so the sort of the idea being that, you know, it's not that omega-6 is inherently bad, but an overabundance of it in our diet and less of the omega-3s might be causing these inflammatory pathways to ignite that might be driving the cancer. Again, still early, but that's one idea.
0: Okay, so it is early, and this is, you know, one of the leading suspects is this dietary changes that we've had over the years. But
15: yeah.
0: Would you say that this is significant enough that people should be rethinking what they eat?
15: Yeah, well, the good news is the same advice still applies. I mean, for years, cancer doctors have been saying, you know, we've got to get more fiber. You know, most of us are not having an adequate amount of fiber in our diet. And really one of the easiest ways to do that is to eat vegetables, whole grains, nuts, seeds, these unprocessed foods, you know, fresh foods that, you know, we can pull out of the garden, basically.
0: Hey, can you talk to me a little bit more, Hillary, about the gut microbiome? We've mentioned it, I think, a couple times in this conversation. What is it and how does it connect to cancer?
15: Yeah, so the gut microbiome is really interesting, and unfortunately the first thing that anyone who studies the gut microbiome will tell you is we don't understand the gut microbiome very well.
0: Ugh.
15: But it's what we do know is that, you know, each of us has a unique gut microbiome, a unique set of different bacteria that colonize our gut. And these guys help, like, run how our gut works and functions. And so if you're eating more of the good foods, it's, you know, hopefully fostering some of that good gut bacteria. And if you're eating more, you know, ultra-processed junk foods, it might be, you might have an overabundance of other bacteria. And so there's a thought that that might be kind of setting people up, you know, over a long period of time. If you're only eating certain kinds of bacteria, if you're only eating ultra-processed food, your gut isn't really able to do its job, and its job would be to, you know, clear the kinds of things that would eventually lead to cancer.
0: Okay. All right, folks, you heard it here first. Maybe not first, but get your veggies, get your fiber, get those whole grains, and don't go straight to the antibiotics if you don't necessarily need them. 650 CKOM and 980 CJME.
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18: It's 8:30. I'm Abby Zabrink. A rescue mission has turned into a recovery mission for a missing jet ski rider on the South Saskatchewan River in Saskatoon. We're learning about a crash between a cyclist and a vehicle in Saskatoon yesterday. Police say a 12-year-old who was on the bicycle is seriously hurt but in stable condition in the hospital. A rainy day in store to kick off the first day of summer, so you might need your rubber boots if you're heading out for Father's Day. Environment Canada says areas in the northern grain belt will be under an area of widespread showers, some heavy. It's National Indigenous Peoples Day, and nearly 100 graduates crossed the stage in Regina at the First Nations University's 50th anniversary convocation. Canada's inflation rate is expected to have risen last month, largely due to the skyrocketing costs of oil and its effects on the pump prices. It's 8:31. In Regina and southern Saskatchewan today, rain beginning this morning and a risk of a thunderstorm later this afternoon and a high of 16. Tonight, rain and a risk of a thunderstorm and a low of 10. Tomorrow, a 70% chance of showers and a risk of a thunderstorm and a high of 17. In Saskatoon and central Saskatchewan today, showers and a risk of a thunderstorm this afternoon with a high of 17. Tonight, showers and a risk of a thunderstorm and a low of 10. Tomorrow, showers and a risk of a thunderstorm and a high of 16. In Regina, mostly cloudy and it's 12 degrees. In Saskatoon, light rain and it's 13 degrees. It's 8:31. I'm Abby Zabrink.
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1: So a recent article in the Globe and Mail, and they quoted you on a number of items, and I just wanted to pick into that a little bit to see, you know, your thoughts on how Saskatchewan has developed what was called this soft power. You know, we're in this landlocked part of our great country. We've got a lot of great resources, which is clearly part of that soft power. So let's talk a little bit about how this all got started for Saskatchewan and how the province certainly seems to be doing a pretty good job in marketing ourselves outside the country, not so much as Canada, but as Saskatchewan. Sure.
0: certainly. Well, and Premier Moe and his team have really expanded on those efforts that began back after the 2007 election. So credit to them. When we first got elected, Brent, we sort of took a quick survey of where our export dependencies were. And about 60% of our exports at the time were headed to the United States, who we should say, and I heard you say it earlier, it's true, they'll always be the most important trading partner, and that's something to keep in mind. But we were 60% dependent on them, and we simply wanted to get that number down. We wanted to expand our exports to both to the U.S., but also around the world, and reduce the dependency. By the way, at 60% dependency on the U.S., we were the second least dependent of the provinces. B.C. was the least dependent. So that tells you how the whole country really has a lot of eggs in that U.S. basket. We managed to, over my period of time there, to get it down to the low 50s in terms of a percentage dependency. But and it was on the strength of agricultural exports, potash, uranium, and a focus on Asia, Southeast Asia, China and India, but also the ASEAN countries. And, you know, what did that focus look like? Well, credit to the private sector, to the businesses, to agriculture producers who were really at the vanguard of leading this diversification effort. We wanted to support it. It was part of our growth plan. We wanted to set goals. We undertook several trade missions. We opened up a trade office in Shanghai. There's been several more opened up by Premier Moe and his team, and he has gone on a number of trade missions to continue this. In Asia, the relationships matter so much, and it's more of a state to, in our case, a subnational or a province, but that state-to-state relationship is really important. You can't sort of just do it on a drive-by basis. You have to return regularly and foster the relationship. And again, with the leadership of our agriculture producers and private sector companies, you know, there's an achievement there. And so this soft power that the Globe and Mail talked about doesn't relate to seats in the House of Commons, because we just don't have any. We don't have very many on account of our lower population. But here recently, when we saw Prime Minister Carney want to deal with some of the trade issues with China and India, he asked Premier Moe to come with him. And I would say this. I think Premier Moe and his government, on the strength of Saskatchewan's relationship in places like China and India, could actually facilitate some pretty important meetings and some at least temporary relief on tariffs and the uranium sale that they announced in India. So it started then as a process, very intentional, part of our growth plan, and now Saskatchewan is sort of the go-to, even when, you know, in this case, when Prime Minister Carney wanted to get to those countries and deal with some of these trade issues that Canada was facing. Arguably, a lot of them were disproportionately hurting when it comes to canola, for example, disproportionately hurtful to Saskatchewan. But they were national issues, and the Prime Minister called on Saskatchewan to help. And, you know, I think that's obviously a good thing. That's a good thing for our standing in the Federation. It's a good thing for our economy, because we can, you know, get that relief even when we see these trade barriers or tariffs rise up from time to time from those countries. But it has, the net result is this, Brent. We've seen our exports double from 2007 when we started this to now, more than double, actually. And our per capita exports are twice the national average in terms of all the provinces. So there are results there. It's important for the economy. I think the process has, the momentum has continued in a very strong way here in the last number of years.
3: And, you know, it's been a bit of an education, I think, for a lot of average Canadians or a lot of Saskatchewan citizens, too, about the delicate balance that our leaders have to follow to stay on top of when you're dealing with these other countries. You think back to Trudeau's situation when it came to India and how we basically lost a lot of business there for a number of years. You look at the situation in the early days of the Trump administration and the comments he was making. And I think a lot of us now have settled into, oh, that's just how he negotiates, and it's all part of the game here. So I really get that, how, you know, our way now has become this, as you say, soft approach, soft power as opposed to hard power. And do you think Prime Minister Carney is really taking a book or a page out of the Saskatchewan book on this?
0: Well, absolutely, I do. I think we saw it in on display in these last two trips that he asked Premier Mo to accompany him on. With some pretty good information that Saskatchewan, frankly, had better access in China to senior decision makers there than our ambassador did, the Canadian ambassador did, and so I absolutely think that that he and you know he leans. Leans on Premier Mo and on Saskatchewan, or certainly in the instance of those two trade missions, and that's a good thing, obviously for the province. And there was results from those, both uranium sales and also some tariff relief. And you know, it's interesting, Brent, because when Canada, you know, took a bit of a run or had some tariffs for a while on the EV on the Chinese EV piece. Mm-hmm. You know, that's obviously good. That's intended to sort of bolster the EV, the Canadian EV industry, the Canadian auto industry. That was the intent, I'm guessing. But when China retaliates, they retaliate with things like canola. Yeah. So we pay the price for that retaliation. And so it's really important that we just not leave things to Canada as a province, that we have our own engagement, our own diversification approach, that we go under our flag when we need to build that relationship, because if we're going to be paying the price in these retaliations from other countries, we're going to have to try to find a way to fix it ourselves, to find a resolution ourselves, and that's exactly what we've seen happen here. And the story's not that well known, I don't think. I was really grateful the Globe and Mail reached out a couple months ago and said they were doing it, doing this story. I was a bit concerned because you never know Canada's national newspaper, what their twist on things will be. But it turned out to be a great article. They quoted Steve Deca, who's there in Saskatoon, now retired from Canpotex, who did amazing work for the province on the potash front that, you know, blazed a bit of a trail for other things for us as well. We've got folks like Grant Cook, who was part of my advisory group on Asian trade, who has his own relationships through business in China, in Hong Kong, and our businesses really were the thin edge of the wedge for doors that would open and relationships. I want to emphasize that word, relationships that would be built and then maintained. And then obviously the government supporting and trying to provide some leadership too in terms of trade offices and trade missions.
3: That Globe and Mail.
0: And by the way, these trade missions, they're not the most politically popular thing to do because they're costly by definition. But I have to say they're really important for us. And we have diversified. We need to continue to diversify our export markets. And in those countries, being there matters. And for the premier to be there, that matters, not just industry, not just trade associations. So, again, you don't do it because it's going to get you points in the polls, but you do it because it's the right thing to do.
3: Hey, Brad Wall, really appreciate you giving us some time here today. And yes, let's hope that as you talk about in the article, the soft power continues to benefit our great province of Saskatchewan.
0: Indeed. Thanks for having me on, Brent.
3: Thanks, Brad. Brent Lauks with you, filling in Evan Bray Show. 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
6: Saskatchewan's business community has about 10% more female-owned businesses than the rest of the country. 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I'm Paul Martin.
2: Stockton.
7: This is Sean Mullen, co-founder of 9 Mile Legacy Brewing. A good beer can tell you the story of where it was made and the many hands that made it, of how far we've come, where we're going, and of those moments that are best shared with friends. A good beer keeps us connected to something bigger. Good brewing is a pursuit of excellence. 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
3: Okay, well, we know that with summer comes a couple of things that people find frustrating. Mosquitoes, yes. Construction, check. Across the province, it's a necessary evil. It's one of those things. I mean, we want the roads in good condition. We want the repairs to be done, but it slows down your travel. It reroutes your travel. We know that crews are out repairing roads, rehabilitating bridges, improving safety corridors, working on major infrastructure projects aimed at basically keeping the goods, the people moving in the province. This year's highway budget includes hundreds of millions of dollars in work on Saskatchewan roads. This is where our next conversation goes with Saskatchewan's Highways Minister, Minister Kim Gardner, who is joining us to talk about this. Minister Gardner, welcome to the program.
18: Well, good morning, Evan, and thank you for having me.
3: I was in your neck of the woods, actually, on the weekend. I made it to Bigger to check out the celebrations there. Great weekend in that community.
18: Absolutely. I was there, too. I joined in on the parade, and then I was also there in the evening for the commemoration and the dedication and also the concert that went on.
3: Yeah, it was, that's a beautiful community. They've done some great things there, and people from all around, too. I was chatting with a friend of mine who's from Rosetown, was there for part of the high school reunion, so it really was a great homecoming for the area this past weekend.
18: Absolutely.
3: Okay, let's talk highways here. What is your budget for when you're looking at this calendar year and the work that you're doing this summer? How much are we spending?
18: So the ministry's overall budget is $764 million, and of that, $401 million is capital, and the remaining $363 would be maintenance.
3: Okay. So can we talk about some projects that, what would you consider to be one of the bigger projects that is going on in the province right now for highways?
18: Well, some of our projects are multi-year. One that's going to be hopefully wrapping up by the end of the year would be the bridge at Moose Jaw over Highway Number 1 and on Highway Number 2. But we're also going to be starting the twinning project on Highway 2, which would be north of Prince Albert. And then, of course, we're continuing on with our passing lane projects We've got passing lanes on Highway 10 between Fort Capel and Melville, and Highway 17 north of Lloydminster.
2: You know, I'm born and raised in the Abernethy area. I still head out that way quite a bit, and so I've been caught up in the stoppage of traffic as they prepare for those passing lanes that you're talking about. I try and you know, keep my patience, knowing that once they're in, those passing lanes make such a difference. They've kind of become the new norm for reducing some of the backlog on the highways in the province.
18: Absolutely. I had a conversation with a lady from Calgary. She traveled to Saskatoon on Highway 7 from Calgary all the way to Saskatoon. And she knew that she was in Saskatchewan when she hit passing lanes, because there are none from Calgary all the way to Kindersley.
2: Mm-hmm. So they, I know they make a difference, number one, in the efficiency of the flow of traffic, but probably more importantly, the safety. What about Highway 39? There's twinning going on there. Where does that stand? What are kind of the milestones people should watch for there?
18: So there's projects going all across the province. You know, Highway 39 is just one of them. And you know, they can be multi-year in nature. So as you're coming into the construction zones, we always ask people, pay attention to the signs, to the flag people. You know, as the projects progress, you know, it becomes easier to get through the construction zones, but some of them are very rough, and we want people to slow down.
2: Mm-hmm. Drivers often will, if they're complaining about a road, and we get lots of those throughout the year on this program, whether it's repaved or needs upgrading or twinning or whatever, they also want to see fewer potholes. How do you assess the condition of Saskatchewan highways? We have thousands, hundreds of thousands of kilometers of roadway in this province. How do you assess which ones need to be prioritized?
18: That's an ongoing process, Evan. We have engineers, we have road inspectors, and of course our highway maintenance crews are out there, and they're our first point of contact initially that we'll get back to the ministry. But we have 26,500 kilometers of highway, and we look after over 700 bridges. So some of the best conversations that can take place are with community leaders, individuals that are traveling the highways. You know, the best advocate are the people that are using the highway. So that is one of our main contacts.
2: Is there a line they use or a way that they can report if they have a concern?
18: Absolutely. They can get in touch with Ministry of Highways. If you go on the website, there is a direct contact number that can be accessed. And please feel free to use it. If not, direct emails into the ministry, and we can filter those down into the direct correct departments.
2: Kim Gardner is my guest, Saskatchewan's Minister of Highways. We often, if we talk about construction or anything to do with building, we hear the concern that because of the escalation in costs, you're able to do less with the same amount of money that's being budgeted. How is that working for you with inflation and construction costs going up? Is the province getting less highway work for every dollar it spends as opposed to, let's say, 5 years ago?
18: Well, there's two parts to the budgeting process, Evan. One would be the capital side, and that is the construction of major infrastructure projects. And that is challenging, but we've seen in some of our contracts this year that the pricing has been very good. And that's, you know, the construction association and those, the engineering, they partner up together, try to get the most bang for the buck. The other side of that is the maintenance side of it. And what we try to do with the maintenance is to make sure that we're getting the best value out of the assets as we improve them. So since we formed government, we put in $14.8 billion into the highway system and improved more than 22,000 kilometers of highway. But it's the maintenance that comes after the construction and the improvement that extends the life of that asset.
2: I'm just trying to do the quick math, because I think you said your budget's $764 million and roughly $400 million of that was for new construction. Was I right?
18: That's correct.
2: Yeah. So how do you figure out that balance between the maintenance of existing highways versus the efforts going into the capital costs of something new?
18: Well, it's an ongoing process, Evan, and it's an ever-evolving process, because you take this spring, we had the flooding, right? So the flooding will change our maintenance very quickly, because we have to get those roads back into shape so people can travel and commodities can go to market.
2: Mm-hmm.
18: So it's an ongoing evaluation as the year progresses, but we do have specific line items for maintenance and the maintenance of grass cutting and potholes and sand sealing, and those types of projects are built right in, and we make sure that those also receive the priority they deserve.
2: We saw a number of overpasses. It became the hot topic here a few months back with overpasses getting hit, some in Saskatoon, one outside of Moose Jaw. Is there a new standard height? Are we, as we build new overpasses or we do work on upgrading them, are they automatically moving to a new minimum height?
18: Yes, we are, Evan. If you take the Moose Jaw overpass as an example, that's being raised up, and that's the purpose of the construction, is to bring that up to the new standard that is Canada-wide. Mm-hmm. Now, we've gone out and we've measured every one of our bridges since those bridge hits, just to make sure that with the signs that we've got posted showing the height of the bridge are accurate. And, you know, we've worked with the Trucking Association to try and make sure that permits are being obtained when appropriate, so that they're taking the appropriate routes.
2: Minister Gardner, thanks so much for coming on the program today.
18: You bet.
2: That is Saskatchewan's Minister of Highways, Kim Gardner, here on 980 CJME and 650 CKOM.
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0: It's 9 o'clock. I'm Abby Zabrink. A 12-year-old cyclist is seriously hurt in the hospital after a crash in Saskatoon. You might need an umbrella if you're planning on taking your dad outside to celebrate Father's Day today. And dozens of students are celebrating National Indigenous Peoples Day with a degree. In Regina, rain and it's 12 degrees in Saskatoon, cloudy and it's 12. We're learning about a crash between a cyclist and a vehicle in Saskatoon. A 12-year-old is seriously hurt. Police say the 12-year-old who was on the bicycle is in stable condition in the hospital after the crash in the Evergreen neighborhood yesterday afternoon. Officers are looking into what happened. A rescue mission has turned into a recovery mission for a missing jet ski rider on the South Saskatchewan River. Firefighters in Saskatoon got the call about the jet ski rider in distress yesterday afternoon, and as far as we know this morning, the search still continues. A rainy day in store to kick off the first day of summer. Environment Canada says areas in the northern grain belt will be under an area of widespread showers. Some spots could get as much as 3 centimeters or over an inch of rain today, but less is expected further north. Lead forecaster Brad Rolick says thunderstorms are also expected.
1: At the moment, we aren't expecting any widespread organized severe thunderstorm risk. That's not to say that an isolated severe thunderstorm is impossible.

0: that caused a big mistake.
1: Keeping with the green and white, for some students in our province, reading a book becomes a lot more exciting when a Rough Rider is holding it. Lindsay Moorhart is the principal at St. Catherine Community School in Regina and says the effect is immediate.
2: Grade 2 students showed them a book and said, "That's the book the rider read to us." So they remember. Anytime a student remembers something is just like the best thing in a teacher's world.
1: The Saskatchewan Rough Rider Foundation's reading programs bring rider players into classrooms across the province. This Father's Day, it's often the simple moments with Dad we remember the most. For many people we spoke to in Saskatchewan, it wasn't the big milestones that stood out as their favorite memory with their dad. It was the everyday moments.
3: When he said, "This is my Christmas gift," holding his first grandchild.
4: Every once in a while, we go to Sanctuary Games and we buy a model set. And then we put it together.
5: When I was in elementary school, if I have an assembly that I am performing, then he would always go.
1: It's National Indigenous Peoples Day, and nearly 100 graduates celebrated by crossing the stage in Regina during the First Nation University's 50th anniversary convocation. Business Administration graduate Lindsay Lorat says graduating on a weekend dedicated to Indigenous culture makes the moment even more special.
6: All the stars aligned for us to be here on this day, and you know, with it being National Indigenous Peoples Day, that's also a blessing, as well as the 50th anniversary, so we are blessed all around, aren't we?
1: Lorat says the graduation marks the end of years of hard work and the beginning of the next chapter, which could include a master's degree. Canada's inflation rate is expected to have risen last month, mostly because of the skyrocketing cost of oil and pump prices. The annual inflation rate was 2.8% in April, and economists expect it to reach 3% in May. The latest local news is as close as your phone. Check out CKOM.com and CJME.com, Saskatchewan's homepages for news. It's 9:04. Sports from the green zone. It didn't come easy, but the Saskatchewan Rough Riders survived in Calgary yesterday, taking home a 40-37 win in overtime. Green Zone Rider reporter Britton Gray has more.
7: It's just a character win.
8: Head coach Corey Mace did admit the team had opportunities to put the stamps away in the game. But despite a number of changes this offseason to their roster, Mace says this team sticks together, and he embraces these type of situations early in the year.
7: Call me crazy, but I'll take this kind of win today for this team moving forward.
8: Saskatchewan is now 2-0 to start the season and will take on the Toronto Argonauts next. In Regina, I'm Britton Gray.
1: At the World Cup, Japan is now in a first-place tie with the Netherlands, both with a win and a draw after Japan beat Tunisia 4-0 yesterday. The Netherlands also dominated Sweden 5-1. Germany beat the Ivory Coast 2-1. And the Toronto Blue Jays are hoping to take home another win in their three-game series at Wrigley Field today. The Jays won 8-6 yesterday, but the Cubs won on Friday's opener. It's 9:05. In Regina and southern Saskatchewan today, rain with a risk of a thunderstorm all day and a high of 16, a low of 10 tonight. Tomorrow, a 70% chance of rain and a risk of a thunderstorm and a high of 17. In Saskatoon and central Saskatchewan today, rain with a risk of a storm all day and a high of 17 and a low of 10 tonight. Tomorrow, rain and a risk of a storm and a high of 16. Across Saskatchewan in the Battle Fords, it's 12 degrees. Prince Albert, it's 14 degrees. In Swift Current, it's 14 degrees. Weyburn, 15 degrees. Estevan, it's 13 degrees. Yorkton, 15 degrees. And in Moose Jaw, it's 11 degrees. In Regina, rain with a west wind at 4 and it's 12 degrees. In Saskatoon, cloudy with a southeast wind at 19 and it's 12. It's 9:06. I'm Abby Zivarink.
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0: Welcome to Garden Talk on 650 CKOM and 980 CJME. I'm Jay Thomas, and we got the whole gang here this morning. Good morning, Jill.
1: Good morning.
0: Welcome back.
1: Thanks.
0: And good morning, Rick.
2: Good morning.
0: And
1: Happy Father's Day.
0: Yeah, we're going to start with that.
2: Yeah, happy Father's Day to all the fathers
0: in
2: Saskatchewan and around. And so, yeah, it's...
1: I think I got the best, though.
2: Oh, yeah. Of course.
0: Of course, he says, with all the humility in the world. That's funny. Every dad does so much for their kids, for their family. So much of it goes unnoticed, as we can, imagine.
2: And my father's gone now for a year and a half, right? So it's those. You're right. So many things that you don't notice, and that's the things about even my father that. And now that he's passed, and that the things you notice that, about your father, that you said, oh, yeah,
1: Or even the things that you would have run by him.
2: Yeah, exactly.
0: Yep.
2: Yeah.
0: All the knowledge. All the knowledge. Hey, Dad, what do you think of this? And what should I do with this? And how do I fix that? Or, things like that, right?
1: Yeah.
0: There's lots of that stuff. And then lots of stuff dads just do automatically for their family and their kids and everything that just happens.
2: We were talking about that just the other day. It was a customer in the store, and we were talking about. So they said, "What do you do with your time? That you're not at the garden center all the time. Full time. And I said, "You know what? It's 911 Dad. It's 911 Grandpa.
0: Yeah.
2: it's even busier. I need to go back to work full time so that I can have a holiday.
0: Yeah, I've got.
1: He's driving kids to BMX and going to hockey practice.
2: Helping one paint his house the other day. And
1: helping grandkids do that.
0: Yep. All the projects, all the honey-do lists and all those projects and everything like that. Yeah, no doubt. So dads and grandpas do a lot. So thanks, Dad, and thanks, Gramps, and everybody like that. So let's get talking about gardening. It's pouring cats and dogs where we are right now.
2: There's a line that goes almost all the way down the province and is heading across. It's not going to be very long, but it's putting some very good rain. Everybody says another weekend with rain, but for the farmers, this is amazing. All the crops are in, and the moisture, I know everybody says, I just want some sun on the weekends.
1: Yeah.
2: but it's moisture. I mean, you got to remember, not very many years ago, we had all the drought, and everybody's complaining about, it's so dry, it's so dry, it's so dry. So this is all welcome.
1: Well, one thing, the temperature is going to be a little bit cooler this week, too. And we were talking a couple weeks ago, a lot of people were saying, oh, I didn't get my perennials moved early on in the season. If you didn't and you have to move them in the summer, these cooler days and the wet temperatures makes the ground softer, and it's easier to get a nice big root ball around those plants,
2: and
1: too.
2: And that's the transplanting. As long as you take a good ball with it, it'll make it go easier.
1: Less transplanting shock. So if you're moving those hostas, daylilies... Yeah. Lilies, any of those plants, this week would be a good week to do it in between the rain.
0: I guess that's very true, right? Mm-hmm. I do feel like I would like to string together more than just like 10 hours of sunshine, though. Like a few days in a row.
2: Especially for all the car shows on the weekend.
0: Well, that's the thing. I got a lot of stuff I want to do. The cars, and you don't do it in the rain. No. I know. It is good. You're right. And we need the moisture and all that. And it is keeping things very green and very lush. Yeah. It's also keeping forest fires down quite a bit.
2: Yeah.
0: I'm not saying we don't have any. Yeah. I'm just saying that, on the whole, we have a lot less smoke going on this year. Mm-hmm. I remember last summer, it was pretty bad already by this time. Mm-hmm. So that is nice to see. But let's get some beach days too, because summer's pretty short around here.
1: Well, and it's grad week this week. Mm-hmm. So congratulations to all the grads. My son is graduating grade 8.
2: Grade 8, yes.
1: And I know there's lots of grade 12 grads.
2: Grad tomorrow.
1: Grade 8 grad tomorrow. But I know there's lots of people who are taking pictures and things like that. We have a steady stream of when it's raining, grads coming into the greenhouse and taking pictures with the plants to sort of escape the rain. So congratulations to all the grads.
0: Okay. Yeah, there you go.
2: And one thing about with this cooler temperatures, Jill, maybe talk about watering in the garden.
1: Yeah, it's really important that you're watching your watering. If you have those automatic systems set, you might want to sort of reduce the amount. You want to make sure that your plants are getting a little bit of reprieve from the water. So in between, they're allowing them to dry out. So if you have it completely saturated, you might have a little bit of a problem. Sometimes you might have some containers as well, too. And you got to make sure you have good drainage in those containers.
2: Make sure that hole in the bottom isn't plugged up.
1: Is it plugged up? And if it is, you can even take a little drill, tip them on the side, and maybe drill a couple more holes.
2: Kim and I, my wife and I, put our pots on feet.
1: Yep.
2: Little clay feet. And that makes it, pots sit just a little farther up off the concrete, and it makes them drain better, and also it doesn't make a stain, you know, where the pot was on the concrete.
1: The other little hack that I saw is, instead of doing the clay feet, you can take even the wine bottle stoppers,
2: yep,
1: and cut them a little bit lower, and so you just make these little cork stoppers and you put them underneath the pot, and it just lifts them up that little, yep, bit of a quarter of an inch to make it so that the airflow can go under there.
2: I had a picture the other day from a friend that had tomatoes, mm-hmm, and the leaves were curling up.
1: Mm.
2: And when the leaves curl up, then I was texting him back. It says, that's because your moisture you've been getting and the cooler temperatures, you haven't been watching your water. So stick your finger in the soil. Don't be on automatic.
1: But fun fact, when your peppers curl up,
2: yep,
1: that's the sign that they're ultimately happy.
2: Yep.
1: So that's a different with the peppers.
0: Yep. Well, this is perfect timing. We're talking about the water thing because we got our first text in from Bev this morning. Bev's in Regina. So let's, mm-hmm, go over there. 1-877-332-8255. That's the number you text us. Not the old. The old number popped in my head.
1: I was like,
0: what am I talking about? Bev says, Bev from Regina, I planted a muckle plum tree 3 weeks ago.
2: Yep.
0: Last night, I noticed the leaves were strewn around the lawn. I used Mike to enhance the root development with planting it. The hole was 2 times as wide as the pot and about 1.5, 1 to 1.75 times as deep.
2: Yep.
0: Used a large bag of the recommended soil, I think it was triple mix, around the tree before backfilling. Fertilized on planting, and again yesterday, 3 weeks later. It's been raining. I've supplemented with the hose when it hasn't gotten rain for 3 days. Do you know why the leaves might be falling off? I'm wondering if the landscape fabric underneath the rock, so she says rock right up to it.
2: Yep.
0: What if the landscape fabric under the rock shouldn't be right against the tree? Should I remove rocks, cut a 12 or 18 inch diameter hole in the fabric ground so the rain and water will go right through? I was assured at the garden center, don't know where, that the placement of the landscape fabric would be fine.
2: No. When you got a new plant, what's happened is that root ball has dried out.
0: Mm-hmm.
2: Even though it's been raining and that kind of stuff, because you got landscape fabric right tight. And then what happens, though, is that when you plant, she just said she planted 2 or 3 weeks ago, correct?
0: Yep, that's right.
2: And so what happens is that the roots haven't left that root ball yet and gone into the topsoil.
0: Mm-hmm.
2: Okay, so right now you've got like that ball that's sitting in a pot. Same thing. It was sitting on top of your deck. It wouldn't be any different. And what happens is that all those leaves were on top were getting dry. The sun was hitting them and it was sucking up moisture, dried the root ball out. The topsoil is still wet, but the root ball's bone dry. So now what you got to do is, I would suggest, is to pull the rocks off and don't have any rocks, anything, period, for the first year.
0: Okay. Yeah.
2: Just have nothing, just dirt, black dirt.
0: Bev sent us a nice picture, and it's, yep, a very, very nice front lawn. It's, yep, you know, beautifully landscaped. It's kind of in a new flower bed with a very nice border around, yep, it, and then rocks backfill around the tree. But you're saying for the first year, just get
2: rid of it. Because now you can stick your finger, or you can stick a probe, like a piece of rebar, into the root ball or into, mm-hmm, the soil,
0: mm-hmm,
2: and right down, when you go into the soil, go right to the bottom of the hole, the planting hole, so you can see what the moisture is like. Because a piece of rebar, which I like 3/8 rebar, has ribs on it. When you pull it up, it brings a sample, right?
0: Yeah.
2: And you can use that for any yard, for any existing yard. Or new yard. And so what you want to do is, now you're going to have to rehydrate that root ball because it's going to be dry. So what you want to do is, you're going to take your hose and you're just going to water right at the trunk, and you're going to water for maybe 30 seconds, and then you're going to go and water something else in the yard. You're going to come back in 5 minutes, you're going to water it again. Because if you just pour a whole bunch of water at once, it's going to go off the top of the ball, and it's only going to soak it in 2 inches,
0: mm-hmm,
2: and then it's going to make the soil all wet around it. And you don't need the soil wet around it. You just need, the soil's already moist, okay, from all your watering from before, but the root ball's dry. So you just need to rehydrate it slowly, because otherwise if you put a whole bunch, it either goes off the top or it makes a tunnel straight through down to the bottom of the hole, and then all of a sudden, you don't want to go too much watering, because then all of a sudden you fill your, in Saskatchewan we have mostly clay.
0: Yeah.
2: So you dig a bowl And then you fill your, if you fill out too much water, you fill that bowl from the bottom up, and now you've done the opposite. And you'll have leaves that will fall off as well.
0: So Bev's lucky because the tree has lost some leaves, but yes. It's not lost all the leaves, which is good. Yep. So Bev, you got time to save this? Just like Rick said, pull the rocks back. You can still make it look nice, you know, but pull them back. Get rid of that fabric at least 18 inches around the tree. And then start testing with the rebar
2: and never
0: water.
2: Put that fabric back.
0: Okay.
2: Just have rocks.
0: Yes.
2: Okay.
0: For that small area, you might have to take care of a few weeds in that small area.
2: Yeah. It's better for the plants.
0: Right. So.
1: And if you want to, you could put like a little bit of mulch around it, but not right up to the tree. But if you want to keep some weeds away.
0: Yeah, when you see the picture, it's very nice. Yeah.
2: She has the rocks.
0: She
2: can put the rocks back there, but...
0: Next year. Okay, let's go to a quick break. We're going to come back with lots of texts, but a call from Ruth in Gravelburg. So Ruth, hang on the line. We'll get to your call as soon as we get back. I'm Jay with Jill and Rick. This is Garden Talk on 980 CJME and 650 CKOM.
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0: Happy Father's Day. Welcome back to Garden Talk. I'm Jay with Jill and Rick. Everybody's here. We got lots of text to get through, but we got lots of time to do it as well. If you're in the Saskatoon area, there's a big band of rain. We're getting soaked right now. And it's coming straight down. Do you notice? The trees aren't even moving. There's no wind, basically. We don't get rains like this very much.
1: There's wind. Out my deck, my barbecue covers were flapping all night. It's just,
0: I guess there is a little bit.
1: We put our money tree out in the deck, and I was thinking about bringing it in this morning because the leaves are all pointing one direction on the deck.
0: Well, out in the bald prairie where you live, Rick, maybe, I guess. In the city, it's not too windy.
2: Well, one of the things we just were talking about with the other lady on the phone was about how much water was getting to the tree when it's actually raining.
1: Yep.
2: Well, it's actually a good thing to put out a little rain gauge or a little container, and you can see how many inches of water, because a lot of times when we're just getting these off and on rains, it's actually not enough rain to saturate a new plant.
1: I don't know what the actual number is by the rain gauges, but I mean, I looked at how much rain was going to come down last night because I cut my grass last night and I was thinking, I put some more fertilizer down today and tonight and all that kind of stuff. And they said we're only supposed to really get maybe close to 3/4 of an inch, you know, so it's not a lot of rain. If you get an inch, then that's a good rain, right? But when you got a half an inch, it's okay rain, but it's not deep rain.
0: Right. Speaking of lawns, let's go to our first call. Ruth is in Gravelburg right now. Hi there, Ruth. How are you?
3: Hello.
0: Hi there. What's your question for us?
3: Thanks. I have a small, very tiny, small leaf with a white flower crawling weed in my grass.
1: So if it's a white flower,
3: how do you get rid of that?
1: Yeah, so if it's a white flower, it could be either Creeping Charlie. Okay, that's most likely.
3: I thought Creeping Charlie had a purple flower.
1: Well, some of them do, but
3: there's different ones.
1: There's different ones. Probably a chickweed. You know, a chickweed as well. And of course, there's also. If it's crawling, I mean, there's also clover and those kind of things that have a white flower as well. But if it's chickweed and that, the best way to do it is you pull it, right? Make sure it doesn't go to flower. Or you can use, that's the organic way. Or otherwise you have to hit it with a 2,4-D. Like a Killex or something like that, or a Weed Be Gone, which is an iron-based one, which is a little bit more environmentally friendly also. But you have to hit it twice. So you spray it once, and about 3 or 4 days later, you spray it again. Okay? If you hit it once, it doesn't seem to really want to knock it down.
3: Okay, so then you hit it in 2 or 3 days?
1: Hit it again. But be careful, because you got to be careful at the edge of the lawn that you're not going to hit any of your flowers. Okay.
3: But what about the grass? It's not going to hurt it?
1: Not going to hurt the grass at all.
2: And then what I would do is I'd put a little bit of topsoil in those areas, and I would seed over some nice new seed, and then you're going to get thicker lawn, which is going to choke out the weeds as well.
1: And that's the key for most, even dandelions, everything. Get your lawn thick. Keep it about, at this time of the year, keep it about 3 inches long, and then that'll choke out the weeds. Okay?
3: Uh-huh. Okay.
1: So don't leave it an inch long. A lot of people like keeping it nice and manicured, about an inch long. Well, that's when you invite a lot more weeds in, and it also puts more stress on the lawn.
3: Okay.
1: So put the lawnmower up to about 2 3/4 to 3 inches, and then if you want to get rid of them with a chemical, then you use things like 2,4-D, like a Killex, or the iron-based product, which is called Weed Be Gone, and then you can take care of it that way.
3: Okay, good. Do you have time for one more quick question?
1: Sure.
3: I got some fertilizer given to me. It's a 15-15-15, but I have no instructions as to how much per gallon of water I'd put that in.
1: Is it a powder or is it a pellet?
3: No, it's a powder.
1: It's a powder?
2: You're going to use about two teaspoons? If I'm remembering from my 2020 powder, it's about 2 teaspoons into a liter of water.
0: Or a liter.
3: Into a
0: liter.
3: A gallon.
0: Liter. Liter. So four, what is it, 3.8 or what is it, four liters per gallon?
3: Oh, yeah, liters of, yeah. Okay, a gallon would be,
1: Four of those.
3: So 2 teaspoons per liter.
1: Yeah, otherwise 8 to a gallon.
2: Oh, that seems a lot. I'm going to look, that's about right.
1: That's about right.
2: Okay.
1: Yep.
2: Yep.
0: Yep, there you go.
1: I just mixed a whole bunch, that are just yesterday, so I know it would.
2: You'd use the same thing as your all-purpose, like a 2020 fertilizer. That's a great one to put on your annual containers, and you can do that up to about once a week with your annuals.
1: Yeah, you got to remember that.
3: Yeah, so I can use this on my flowers?
2: Absolutely, they would love it. Just don't water the leaves, water directly into the soil.
3: Okay.
1: Just remember there's always...
3: Thank you very much.
0: All right, have a great day, Ruth. Bye-bye.
1: Just everybody remember that a teaspoon is 5 mils, okay, and a tablespoon is 15, okay? So we're talking in teaspoons, right? Not tablespoons.
2: Correct.
1: Okay?
0: All right. 1-877-332-8255. Great questions with that, all that, though, you know? And what I did learn, I wanted to comment on this, and this is one thing I did want to bring up, is I had, whatever reason, there was quite a few weeds in my lawn this year coming in.
1: Yep.
0: And the reality is I live in the edge of a small city, Martinsville, and I'm like a block from the field. Like the end of the city is right there.
1: Yep.
0: And there's a lot of, how shall I put it, very au naturel lawns in my area.
1: Yeah.
0: A lot of yellow flowers. So, you know, you just naturally get that into anybody who's even trying to take care of their lawn. Yep. They just get quite a bit of it. So I grabbed the Killex, and I've always used the one with it's kind of got the hand pump on it. It runs on batteries, you know, and you do little shots.
1: Yep. There's all different types. There's a trigger spray.
0: Yeah.
1: The hand pump one you have. Then with electric pump, and then there's also one you hook onto your garden hose that mixes automatically.
0: That one I tried. And you kind of basically carpet bomb the whole place, right? And I had so many everywhere, and I keep the flowers off them, but just, oh man, it would take you almost an hour just to hit every plant.
1: Yeah.
0: So I thought, okay, I'm going to try this out. I did it. It absolutely worked great for that, but it is a little bit tough on the lawn.
2: Mm.
0: So I can see.
1: Because when you do I have a pull behind sprayer it's called a Rogers sprayer,
0: mm-hmm.
1: and the Rogers sprayer has a shield all the way around the sprayers, and it sits right on the ground, so I don't get that drift. But when I use the Rogers sprayers, I have to calculate, and the same thing with the calculate, I have to calculate the mixture I have to put in the tank, right?
0: Yeah.
1: I have to calculate the pressure I have to put on the pressure on the sprayer with the pump, and I have to pressure at how fast I'm going with my quad across the lawn, because if I go too slow, you're going to put too much on. So it's the same thing if you have a hand, if you have your hand, like the one that hooks in the end of the hose, you got to move quickly.
0: See, and I was going a little bit slower.
1: You're not watering your lawn.
0: Yeah.
1: Just putting a little droplets on the weeds. So you're moving very fast.
0: And it was a little bit of a windy night, and I didn't want it to drift onto other plants.
1: Yep.
0: So I kept it low. I held it low to the ground. But noticed, there's a little bit of damage.
1: Anything
0: afterwards.
1: Too many. That's why I tell people, you know, just go with the hit spot spray rather than do a nuke the whole place.
0: So I got no fertilizer in the rain will help now. But we're going to take our quick break right now. News update for everybody. And we're back with Lee's call in Regina when we get back from the break. I'm Jay with Jill and Rick. 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
6: It's 9:30. I'm Abby Zivarink. A 12-year-old is seriously hurt but in stable condition in the hospital after a crash between a cyclist and a vehicle yesterday in Saskatoon. Firefighters are searching for a missing jet ski rider on the South Saskatchewan River after getting a call about a jet ski rider in distress yesterday. In Regina, the driver of a vac truck was taken to the hospital after it rolled over on Ring Road yesterday. Parts of southern Saskatchewan are set to get plenty of rain today. Environment Canada is forecasting up to 3 centimeters or over an inch of rain in some areas. The Riders won a thriller over the Calgary Stampeders yesterday in overtime. The team let a big lead slip away, but eventually earned a 40-37 win. Calgary was the only team the Riders didn't beat last season. And hundreds of motorbikes rumbled through Saskatoon as part of a Father's Day weekend tradition. Ride for Dad has been raising money for prostate cancer research since 2009. This year they raised $100,000. It's 9:31. In Regina and southern Saskatchewan today, rain and a risk of a thunderstorm all day and a high of 16 and a low of 10 tonight. Tomorrow, a 70% chance of rain, a risk of a thunderstorm and a high of 17. In Saskatoon and central Saskatchewan today, rain and a risk of a storm all day and a high of 17 and a low of 10 tonight. Tomorrow, rain and a risk of a storm and a high of 16. In Regina, rainy and it's 12 degrees. In Saskatoon, cloudy and it's 12. It's 9:31. I'm Abby Zivirink.
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0: Happy Father's Day. Welcome back to Garden Talk. I'm Jay with Jill and Rick. Everybody's here. Lots of texts to get through still, but we get calls that they get to go first. So here we go. We're going to Regina right now, and we've got Lee on the line. Hi, Lee. How are you?
19: I'm good, thanks.
0: Excellent.
19: I've got a question about our dwarf blue spruce. It's up against the bay window, which faces south. It's about 6 years old.
1: Yep.
19: It's doing really well, but I don't want it to get much bigger, and I'm just wondering how and when do we trim it?
1: Trim the new growth.
19: Okay.
1: When it has the new candles that come up, just give them a little nip, and then that'll keep it down to the size you want.
19: Okay. So we can do that anytime.
1: I always say, once you get to the size you want, keep it there. Don't let it get bigger and try to bring it back down again.
19: Oh, okay.
1: Okay?
19: Uh-huh.
1: So keep it at the size you want it, and then the plant will be fine.
19: Okay, so just trim the new growth and...
1: Yep. Half the new growth, you know, three-quarters of new growth, whatever. It's always good to leave a little bit of new growth, okay? Because the tree needs a new growth to sustain its new roots and everything else, okay?
19: Okay. And one other question. Not so much last year, but the winter before, the rabbits kind of, you know, did a number on it. And I'm just wondering, should I cover it every winter then?
1: If you got rabbits coming in, most times rabbits won't touch the blue spruce unless they're really hungry. You know, like the grass is not very good, or it's covered lots of snow with a little bit of rain on top of it and makes a crust. Most times they won't touch it. So if you want to worry about the sun's not going to bother it, so you don't have to put burlap. But if you want to put a little mesh around it, like I use, like it's a black mesh, the very, very small holes in it. And I just wrap mine with that and then twist tie it together, you know, and tie it so that it doesn't blow off in the wind. And then that'll keep all the things, the rabbits and those kind of things off it, but you can still see through it and you still see the plant.
19: Okay.
1: Okay.
19: Well, thank you very much.
1: You're welcome.
0: Thanks, Lee. Take care.
2: Yeah. I find in my neighborhood, the rabbits are going under the spruce trees more as a bedding than they're eating it.
1: They're eating it, yeah. Like I said, spruces will be the last one they want to eat, because unless you get that crust of snow and they're hungry, then they'll eat it.
2: Yeah.
0: Let's keep going with our calls. We've got Judy, who's an Indian Head. Hi, Judy. How are you?
20: Good morning. Fine, thanks.
0: Excellent. What's going on in your yard right now?
20: My common ferns, that's what I call them anyway, there's something eating holes in them, and I just can't see anything on them, and I've checked on the underside of the leaves. I have noticed a tiny white fly or something occasionally, but not often, so I'm just not sure what it is and what to do.
2: What type of plant was this?
20: It's just the fern, my ferns.
1: Oh, your ferns, okay. So ferns, maybe go ahead, Jill. I mean,
2: you can get aphids on your ferns, but sometimes you'll get little caterpillars or slugs on your ferns,
1: too. I think slugs is probably the biggest one that you might get on the ferns.
20: Even on, way up on the leaves, because they can't,
1: They crawl right up.
20: Okay,
1: just like hostas, the same thing. They'll crawl right up and lead holes in them, right?
20: Yes, I have hostas, and I watch for that. Haven't had any problem, touch wood. Okay, so still treat it like you do with the other slugs, just put out.
1: And then also make sure that you're not watering so that the water is sitting on the leaves at nighttime. Okay?
20: Yep, okay.
1: Sometimes you'll get a little fungal spot, and it'll make a perfectly round hole where little droplets of water are sitting on. Okay.
20: Even though the ferns are delicate, it never dawned to me that a slug could climb up, you know, how delicate they are.
1: Oh, yeah, they'll climb. Just go out there at nighttime and check with the flashlight. You'll see them.
2: They especially like the new growth on the ends of the ends of the ferns.
20: Okay, because I think that's maybe where it starts. Yep. Okay. Okay, I will take care of that. And the other thing was on a lilac shrub that's newly planted. I have one that's over a year old and one was just planted this spring. I believe on your show there was something about don't remove the leaves. It'll keep suckering, you know, at the base where it suckers. Just kill the leaf. Yeah, is that right?
1: If it's a French lilac, okay? If it's a Preston lilac, which is non-suckering lilac, okay.
20: Yeah.
1: It's just grit and bushier at the bottom. You can just leave those, okay? Because it won't send shoots all over the place, okay? But a French lilac, like a Charles Jolly or Lemon Lemoyne or Beauty of Moscow, all those ones will actually get suckers and go farther and farther away from the plant.
20: Okay.
1: And
20: okay.
1: Those ones there I use either Advance or Top Gun, and I just spritz them, and then I don't get the stooling, what I call stooling. Because whenever you cut those suckers off, then they turn into two branches rather than one.
20: Okay. Right? And I'm not have a problem yet. My Madame Lemoyne lilac is just a new lilac.
1: Yeah, and that's a French lilac as well. So.
20: Yeah, right. Okay.
1: Good.
20: Thank you for your help.
1: You're welcome.
3: Thanks a lot, Judy. Take care.
20: Bye.
3: 1-877-332-8255. This is good. We keep going with the calls. We will get to the text, I promise. But right now, Brian is in Saskatoon. Wants to talk about pH. Hi, Brian. How are you?
21: Not bad. I bought a pH tester for my soil.
1: Yep.
21: I haven't used it yet. I'm just wondering what is the optimum pH that soil should be for good growing and whatnot?
1: Between 6.5 and 7.
21: Okay.
1: And then make sure you bought a pH kit. Now you have to go get some distilled water from the pharmacy or wherever, okay?
21: Bottled water good enough?
1: Nope, distilled water.
21: Okay.
1: Okay, because otherwise your pH will be totally, you'll get skewed results. You can't use tap water because you'll get, I mean, the city of Saskatoon, let's say, is up around 8.2 right now. A pH, so that's going to tell you that you got way too high a pH, but that's telling what the water is, that because you got to use water to do your soil test. So you want to use distilled water because it's neutral. Okay, it won't skew your test.
21: Okay, and you get that at a pharmacy.
1: Yep, you just pick it up and it's cheap. It's not very expensive.
3: I mean, you can get it at Canadian Tire and London Drugs,
1: exactly.
3: And any local pharmacy,
1: Walmart,
3: yeah, any of those places.
1: Yeah,
21: What do people usually find? Do they usually find their pH is too high or too low?
1: Well, it depends where you are, okay?
3: Brian's in Saskatoon.
1: In Saskatoon, then you're going to find it too high.
21: Okay, and how do you bring that down then?
1: How you bring that down is just using aluminum sulfate or sulfur.
21: Okay.
1: Like if we grow hydrangeas in Saskatoon, you have to use aluminum sulfate. That's the only way you're going to get lots of blooms.
21: Yeah, this is just for a vegetable garden. And all I do is drop by Dutch Growers, and they'll show me what I need for that.
1: Exactly.
21: Okay, thank you, sir.
3: Okay. Yep, thanks, Brian. Welcome. Have a good one.
21: Bye.
3: 1-877-332-8255. I think we're going to squeeze in one last call before we got to go to our break here. So we're going to Kelvington right now, and Bruce is on the line. Hi, Bruce. How are you?
22: Good morning. Good morning. Thanks for taking my call. I got a kind of a weird question. Our garden, or part of our garden, is just polluted with volunteer dill. So I hand weeded along the rows of corn, but you know a lot of them just broke off. I'm wondering if when the corn gets big and they're in there, I'm wondering if there's something I could spray down under there, because it would just be the stalk of the corn, and try and get rid of that. I don't want any more going to seed.
1: Yeah, I got. I feel your pain. I feel your pain because my wife planted dill and I got dill in every row between my carrots, between my radishes. There's dill coming up everywhere. And so it goes to seed like crazy. So I'm just in between the plants. I'm just picking it out, right? There's chemicals you can use, but I just don't like using them in the garden, to be honest.
22: Yeah, I understand. But I'm thinking when the corn's big, it's just a stalk down there then, no leaves.
1: Yep.
22: I was wondering if I could just go light with...
1: The problem with the corn is that I would suggest then is I would pick the ones right against the stalk, and I'd use a piece of cardboard that I put down, right, and then spray. So it's not actually hitting... Your mist is not actually hitting the stalk, because the corn can be still green enough where it can absorb it through the stalk as well.
22: Okay. We never plant dill. It's just always here. And where the garden is was Summerfall last year, and there's no dill went to seed there last year.
1: Yeah.
22: So, I just can't believe how much there is.
1: Oh, I got a ton of it. Unbelievable.
2: We need a big potato crop to have some dill potatoes.
22: So there's no other thing other than chemical. There's no, I'm trying to think of the word.
1: You can't use corn gluten, which will stop the seeds from germinating in a garden, because you'll stop your carrots from germinating as well next year.
22: Yeah.
1: Okay,
22: yeah.
1: So there's nothing you can do, because you don't want to use any pre-emergent herbicide, you know, because that's going to stop your seeds from coming up.
22: Right.
1: So all you can do is just get on top of it, and then if you keep it down so what you have doesn't go back to seed, and then you can, or otherwise what you can do is dill don't necessarily, I found that dill didn't move into my shrub beds, and it's all mulched. So you can go to a zero-till garden and just mulch between the rows.
22: Once it makes that head on the dill, if you clip that head off, it wouldn't make another one, would it?
1: Not as it will, but I just take my Dutch hoe, you know, and just clean it up.
22: Yeah.
1: Okay. Keep on top of it. Okay.
22: Thanks.
3: Yes. Best luck, Bruce. Take care.
22: Bye.
3: 1-877-332-8255. We've got to go to our break and more texts coming up. I'm Jay with Jill and Rick. 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

0: Thanks for spending Sunday morning here with us. I'm Jay. We got the whole gang here, Jill and Rick, and happy Father's Day. We always get all the holidays, it feels like. You know, they all seem to happen right on our Garden Talk day, so that's pretty cool. We got lots of texts. Lots. So we're going to get going with that. Sorry to make you wait, but the calls always get to go first. This is from Jamie, who I think is one of our regulars. And Jamie is in Watson, says, good morning. Happy Father's Day to all the dads out there. Question about my Christmas cactus. It was one that I took a cutting off of a couple of years ago to make. It was full, beautiful, looking nice. This winter, something at some time, it started to get like a rust-like lesion on the leaves and dropping its leaves. Now it only has three stalks, barely any leaves left. Seems to have spread to some of my other Christmas cactuses on my plant shelf. Any idea what it is? What causes it?
1: Yeah, it's a fungal that you can get on your plant, and there's not a lot you can do once you get it that bad that you're starting to drop leaves and everything. If you do have some of the new leaves that aren't affected, you can take cuttings again and do it. But it's usually caused from too much sitting in too much water, and then the fungus goes up into the branches, and you get this kind of rust happening on it,
0: okay.
1: It starts dropping off. You want to make sure that you're disposing of those branches and keeping them away. It does spread by spores, so you want to make sure that you're not spreading it to the other plants.
0: Okay, so Jamie asked, how can you treat it? But the real answer is, you should get rid of that plant then.
1: Yeah, especially if it's so bad that it's starting to spread to your other plants too.
0: And then cut off the portions of those plants that have the rust and get rid of it.
1: If you are wanting to save it, you want to make sure in between each cut, you're sterilizing your tools. Make sure you're wearing gloves, and then you're washing those gloves afterwards. So those types of things, because you want to make sure that you're not going to be maybe in just pruning that and then going and pruning other plants. That's how you spread it between the two plants.
0: Okay, so Jamie, best of luck with that, mm-hmm. but maybe some action is required now to save the rest. So Jay is in Regina, another Jay, and Jay says, we've got some three-year-old Moonglow junipers. He sent some pictures, and it's kind of a row of them. This looks like four in a row, and they're in a rock bed next to the house. There's quite a bit of new growth, but there's a few that are getting some brown on them. They don't look very healthy. Will they survive? We covered them with burlap this winter, but didn't previously fertilize in the spring.
2: Yeah, this year they took a kick. Mine took a kicking in the yard because of that late spring we had. We had some late snow, and especially with the rocks, you get the sun is higher up in the air in April and the first part of May. We even had snow like almost the May long weekend, right?
0: Yep.
2: And so you get that reflection, especially if the roots are still frozen in April, reflection off the rocks, reflection off the snow, everything else. And I got some burn in mine. So I had to go on. I just took my hand pruners and I just pruned out the stuff that's right dead. And I fertilized with 30-10-10 starting Mother's Day every 3 weeks right up until July 15th. And depending how big the plant is, if it's a bigger plant, you're going to put about 4 gallons of water. If it's just a newly planted plant, about four liters or a gallon of water.
0: So those are the things you can do to try to save it.
2: Get it come back.
0: If you by the end of the summer, it's still brown and gross.
2: Right now, they're going to start putting on most of the growth. So that's why you need to fertilize to fill in all the spots.
0: It's pretty. Some of these are pretty brown. So
2: if they're really, really brown, there's not much green, then they're not going to come back. It's going to take like 4 or 5 years.
1: So, and to prevent that in Saskatchewan, there's a product called Wilt Proof. It's an anti-desiccant. So you spray it on and almost coats those leaves so that they can't perspire, and it will just sort of lock that moisture in.
2: I think they put the burlap on. So the key is not take the burlap off until you can stick a peg into the ground and there's no frost in the ground. Okay, that's key.
0: Yeah, so it's got to stay on until the
2: frost is out of the ground.
0: And this year, that was like, I don't know, May?
2: Yeah, it was later.
1: Mother's Day?
2: Especially if you got mulch in that around, the frost stays a little bit longer, right?
0: Mm-hmm. So Jay, there's a couple things you can do, like Rick overlined. Maybe a couple of these, you might, like some of them look pretty good still, some of them could probably come back.
2: Yep.
0: There's at least one, maybe two, I can't tell if it's two of them, you might want to just think about replacing this year.
2: And if you want to fertilize, on top of that, you can always use a product called Rage Plus. And that also rejuvenates the root systems and the cells within the plant. It's like a Red Bull for us people to give us a pick-me-upper.
0: There you go. Okay. There you go.
2: Called Rage Plus.
0: Rage Plus. There you go, Jay. Yep. Judy's in Warman. Judy says, I've got a 3-year-old Juliet dwarf sour cherry tree. It's about 5 feet tall. The apple tree beside it has grown a lot this year, shading the cherry tree for most of the day. Cherry tree had lots of blooms, developed lots of cherries. The leaves are very sparse, though. Google says remove the cherries so the energy goes back into keeping the tree alive, which I did. I want to move it to a sunnier location so it will do better. Can I move it now or should I wait until fall or spring?
2: Spring.
0: Yeah.
2: Wait till spring.
0: Don't move it now.
2: Don't move
0: it
2: now.
0: You will lose the tree.
2: You will lose the tree.
0: Yeah, that it'll be just dead.
2: Do it first thing in the spring, in April. As soon as the frost is out of the ground, move it as soon as possible. Take as much root as you can.
0: Yeah, it's 5 feet tall, so it's not huge yet.
2: So you have to be at least 24 inches wide minimum, okay?
0: Of what you can take.
2: Of what you can take.
0: So you have to dig.
2: Even if it goes bare root, if the soil doesn't stay on it, that's fine if you do it early enough in the spring. Like, with no leaves on it, as soon as the frost is out of the ground.
0: Yeah.
2: And you'll have good success.
0: Right. So for this year, anything to do?
2: Nope.
0: Fertilize?
2: Just fertilize it. It'll be fine. It'll survive there.
0: Yeah.
2: If you want the production, you need to get it into sun.
0: That's right. Yeah, because without the sun, you really don't get the cherries doing what they're supposed to do anyways. So there you go. We got to run to a quick break here. We've got a news update coming up, and then hour number two is on the way. I'm Jay with Jill and Rick. 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
11: It's 10 o'clock. I'm Abby Zivrink. A jet skier is missing on the South Saskatchewan River. The riders have another win under their belt and a bit of a rainy day ahead for the first day of summer, Father's Day, and National Indigenous Peoples Day. In Regina, rainy and it's 12 degrees. In Saskatoon, light rain and it's 12. We're learning about a missing jet skier on the South Saskatchewan River this morning. Saskatoon firefighters got a call about a jet ski rider in distress near the train bridge just before 5 yesterday afternoon. They tried to rescue the person, but it has since shifted into a recovery mission. And at last word, the search still continues. A 12-year-old is in the hospital after a crash between a cyclist and a vehicle in Saskatoon. It happened yesterday, and the kid who was on the bike is seriously hurt but in stable condition in the hospital. Police are now looking into the crash. In Regina, the driver of a vac truck was taken to the hospital after it rolled over on Ring Road yesterday. Traffic was diverted at the time while crews worked to contain diesel leaking from the truck. You might want to get your umbrella ready if you're planning on taking Father's Day outside. Environment Canada is forecasting parts of southern Saskatchewan, including Regina, Moose Jaw, and Swift Current, are set to get plenty of rain today. Lead forecaster Brad Vrolik says some areas could get up to 30 millimeters or over an inch of rain.
8: definitely it's going to be more kind of waves where you get some showers and thunderstorms, and they'll be dry for a while, then more showers and thunderstorms, then dry for a while. It'll just be kind of repetitive.
11: He says closer to Saskatoon, more consistent thunder showers are expected today. A win for the Riders in the books against Calgary.

0: since 2009. Organizer Brent McFadden says it always runs on the Saturday before Father's Day because it's a health reminder at a time when dads are top of mind.
1: 200, 300 bikes fire up at the same time and make a lot of noise, and that's why we're here. We're here to make noise about prostate cancer, to get the message out, to get checked, and get ahead of it.
0: He says they raised around $100,000 this year. As many people celebrate National Indigenous Peoples Day, graduates at the First Nations University of Canada are celebrating something else too, crossing the stage. Students gathered in Regina for this university's convocation ceremony, which is also the institution's 50th anniversary. For one graduate, the day is about more than the accomplishments.
2: While they're celebrating us, we're also celebrating those that came before us and those who are also going to come ahead of us. So I think it's very special and a very awesome event to be at.
0: Randy LaRocque got a certificate in Indigenous Journalism and Communications and says the next plan is a full degree. And a photo of a bear currently roaming in northern Saskatchewan, seemingly in distress, has gone viral. Wildlife experts say while the bear looks weak and some hair on its face seems to be missing, it's likely a common skin disease caused by mites, and the bear should get better pretty quickly. The latest local news is as close as your phone. Check out CKOM.com and CJME.com, Saskatchewan's homepages for news. It's 10:04. Sports from the green zone. It took overtime, but the Riders won a thriller over the Stampeders yesterday with a 40-37 win in Calgary. Green Zone Rider reporter Britton Gray has more.
3: Keen Schaefer-Baker admits it feels good to get a win over the Stamps. He knows the Calgary players were talking about how they wanted to meet the Riders in the playoffs last year.
4: They said they wanted to play us in the final last year, but be careful what you wish for, because you don't want to see that Rough Rider green on the other side.
3: Schaefer-Baker had two touchdowns in the game, coming up just a yard short of a hat trick. Saskatchewan will take on the Argos next. In Regina, I'm Britton Gray.
0: At the World Cup, the Netherlands dominated Sweden 5-1 yesterday. Germany beat the Ivory Coast 2-1, and Japan beat Tunisia 4-0. And in WCBL action, the Regina Red Sox beat the Weyburn Beavers 11-2. The Swift Current 57s got a 10-2 win against Medicine Hat. And the Moose Jaw Miller Express took a 17-10 win over the Okotoks Dogs. It's 10:05. In Regina in southern Saskatchewan today, rain and a risk of a thunderstorm all day and a high of 16, a low of 10 tonight. Tomorrow, a 70% chance of rain and a risk of a thunderstorm and a high of 17. In Saskatoon and central Saskatchewan today, rain and a risk of a storm all day with a high of 17, a low of 10 tonight. Tomorrow, rain and a risk of a storm and a high of 16. Across Saskatchewan in the Battle Fords, it's 12 degrees. Prince Albert, 15 degrees. In Swift Current, it's 14 degrees. Weyburn, 14. Estevan, also it's 14. In Yorkton, it's 17 degrees. And in Moose Jaw, it's 12 degrees. In Regina, rainy with a northeast wind at 11, and it's 12 degrees. In Saskatoon, light rain with a northeast wind at 11, and it's 12 degrees. It's 10:06. I'm Abby Ziverink.
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0: Happy Father's Day and welcome back to Garden Talk. Hour number two underway. I'm Jay with Jill and Rick. Middle of the break here, we were just playing with the phone system. We got a new phone system. It's pretty exciting here when you get new stuff. Our studio in Saskatoon has got like, it's all turned around. It's facing a different direction now. New computer screens, new everything. So it's kind of a learning curve. We had to do some playing around.
1: New desk, everything.
0: New desk, yeah. Anyways, we've got it figured out, so we're good to go. Welcome to the show again for hour number two. Let's go back to the text line. We've got a few calls coming, and we'll get to that shortly. This is from Cheryl in Rosetown. Good morning. 40-year-old apple tree with water sprouts over 2 inches in width. 2 inches. That's pretty big. How do I go about pruning them?
1: Yeah, so basically, what

0: what type of tree was it again? Sorry?
1: Apple.
0: Apple. So what you can do with them is that wait till the tree is in full leaf and pretty much getting very close to full leaf. You can trim those off if you want. And just if they're 2 inches, just leave them. Just make a nice clean cut. Okay, you're gonna have to use a saw, right? So that you're not, you know, don't use your steak knife or anything like that. So it's all jagged edges. Make a nice clean cut, mm-hmm. and just let it. It'll 2 inch cut will heal good by itself.
1: Okay.
0: So that's all you need to do, and you can do that pretty much any time. Normally it's perfect time to do it now, but this year I like to wait until the leaves are in full size. So we're getting close to that.
1: All right. Very good. 1-877-332-8255. Before we keep going on the text line, I think we got a special guest here, kind of a surprise, and sounds like coming in hot from Phoenix is Nikki. Hi, Nikki. How are you?
2: Hi.
1: The other half of Dutch Growers.
2: I just wanted to call and say happy Father's Day to my dad. He is the best dad in the whole world, and he has taught us everything we know and everything about business, and we're just so grateful for him and for everything that he does for us in the community, and I'm just so proud to be able to call you my dad.
1: Thank you. Well, that's very special.
0: Thank you very much, Nikki. That's pretty awesome. I'm blushing now.
2: Well, I love you a lot, and I'll let you guys continue your show.
1: You bet, and someday we'll have to drag you into the studio here too, Nikki, and maybe get you to fill in for Rick, and we can have the dynamic duo on the show someday, too. So
2: that would be awesome. That would be awesome.
1: Okay. Enjoy your day. Thanks for calling.
0: Right. Bye-bye.
2: Thanks. Bye.
1: 1-877-332-8255. Okay. We're going to keep moving. We've got Tex as well, but we've got Kathy, who's in Battleford right now, and joining us about fernleaf peony. Is that right, Kathy?
3: That's correct.
1: Yeah. Yes. Okay. What's going on?
3: I've had this fernleaf peony for about 20 years. And it comes up, and it never gets any higher than about 4 inches tall. Never flowers, that's it. And, of course, every 4 or 5 years, I think, okay, it doesn't like where it is, so I move it. And it's still the same thing.
0: How deep are you planting it?
3: It's just below the surface, maybe an inch.
4: Yeah, because you want to go no more than 2 to 3 centimeters below the surface. And sometimes I'll even make sure, like, on the peony root, you'll have something what we call eyes. So it's almost and you want the eyes
3: sticking up above the level soil.
0: Oh, that's perfect.
4: And then the next question I have for you is, how much sun is it getting? Is it getting full sun, like a south or a west exposure?
3: It's faces. It's out in the open in a big flower bed on the edge, and it probably gets 6-7 hours of sunlight.
0: Should be fine.
4: Okay, and then the type of soil. It likes well-drained soil, so if you have a heavy clay soil in the area, you're going to have trouble with that plant as well, too. How is the soil in that area?
3: Good question.
4: Okay, so that's something to check as well.
3: The flower bed has been mulched, like, for that it's in.
4: Yeah.
3: And, of course, the mulch disappears, you know, how it does. So, yeah. But the mulch has been in there probably for 10, 15 years. Mm-hmm. I mean, I keep adding to it. But I'm wondering, I've never tried fertilizing it, and I'm wondering if I was to put some sheep compost or something lightly around it or something to give it a boost.
4: Well, you don't want a high nitrogen for your peonies, or else you're going to get lots of leaves and no blooms. So I'd switch to like maybe a 15-30-15 fertilizer for that and do it about once a month, every 3 weeks. The other thing, too, is they don't like a lot of moisture, so if you have a lot of mulch in that area, you might want to pull the mulch away from the plant so that the soil can dry out a little bit more for you, too.
3: Okay.
4: Okay?
3: Yeah. And the other thing I tried last year, I thought, well, maybe to give it some more protection, I thought maybe it's the winter is not, although it gets like six, 7 feet of snow out on top of it, but I did put evergreen boughs from... trimmed some off of some ground cedar and laid some over top as protection.
4: Yeah.
3: And it came up fine in the spring, but there again, it's sitting there about 4 inches tall.
4: No, what you're doing for winter protection sounds good, because if it was getting winter kill, you wouldn't have it come back and you wouldn't even have any new growth. Mm-hmm.
0: I wouldn't use the boughs from the evergreen, though, because you're going to get those needles are going to turn brown and fall in around them, too.
3: All right.
0: And so I wouldn't use boughs. I'd use something else, you know. If you want to do more protection, put some more mulch around them and then pull the mulch away in the spring again.
4: Now, one thing you did say is, like, you've given it a chance, given it through the winter, and then it's not working, so then you dug it up and moved it to another place. A fern leaf peony does take about 2 to 3 years to establish well, so you want to make sure you give it that time, that 2 to 3 years to establish. If you're digging it up and moving it every so often, then it kind of takes that, it sort of sets it back, and you have to reestablish it every time, too. So keep an eye on that as well.
0: Don't overwater it, neglect it, and it does better.
5: Okay. And I'll try giving it a little bit of weaker fertilizer. I'll find something here that's suitable for it.
0: Even alfalfa pellets or any of that. You know, mix an alfalfa pellet tea because it has all the other micronutrients in it as well.
4: And you have lots of mulch in the area, so it sounds like you got rich soil. So you could even stop fertilizing altogether for a little bit.
5: Yeah.
4: Okay.
5: Okay. Thank you very much.
1: Thanks, Kathy. Take care.
5: Yeah. Bye-bye.
1: 1-877-332-8255. Okay, back to the text line, because we've got lots to get through over there. This is Lindsay says, hello, we're in Corbin Park, very sandy soil. Struggling with our lawn the last couple of years. Where my sprinkler is hitting the lawn, it's dying, like a rainbow pattern. It's definitely not dry. We water daily at 5 a.m., so lots of water.
0: Okay, now watch, if they're in sandy area, if this area I'm thinking about, it's out south of town, Grasswood, Casseria.
1: Yeah, that could be. That's all Corbin Park. Yeah.
0: Okay, so I know we used a deep well when we used to live in that area, and it was high in iron content. So watch, if the sprinkler's hitting if the sprinkler's hitting the side of your house, it turns orange.
1: Okay. Right?
0: So watch, if it's a high iron content, I mean, that whole area now got city water, so maybe they're hooked up to city water, but if they're on a well, then it could be the reason why is because the quality of the water. So just get your water tested and see if it's high in iron, and you might have to put in a really good iron filter or something like that. So that could be one reason.
1: Okay, that's one thing.
0: And so other than that, just making sure the nutrients, because the sand with lots of watering will lose the nutrients really quickly.
4: Mm-hmm.
0: Okay.
1: I also always go back to the issue that I've had with the sod webworms thing, that if you...
0: Yeah, but this is a rainbow where the sprinklers are, she said.
1: Yeah, but I was soaking the living bejeebers out of mine, and it was going brown until I fixed that problem.
0: Until you had the webworm.
1: Yeah, so I had sod webworms. If you ever see the little white moth kind of come out of the lawn when you walk past it, you know, it was like I was watering and fertilizing, and it was just still going brown.
0: Or watch where it's moist in a dry one, and you got cinch bugs in it because they'll want to be where a little more moist as well.
1: Right. So we could have a bug problem there too, right?
0: Look for cinch bugs as well, and just look it up on Google what they look like, and you'll be able to identify them.
4: And if you have sod worm or cinch bugs, what do?
0: Then you use a nematode. We have nematodes that go directly after them because we don't have any more chemicals that you can put into the grass that will kill them. But they're pretty much off the market now, and so. But now we have the biological, which is another insect that goes after specifically after those.
1: Okay.
0: Insects.
1: Yeah. Perfect. 1-877-332-8255. We've got to take a break. More texts coming up and calls as well. I'm Jay with Jill and Rick. 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
11: With approvals for two major uranium mines and plans for a new data center near Regina, Saskatchewan's major project list continues to grow. Government sources now estimate Saskatchewan has $60 billion worth of investment in the construction or development stage. That pace of growth is second best in the country at more than 25%, and that was before the latest major announcements. I'm Paul Martin.
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1: Happy Father's Day and welcome back to Garden Talk. We're zooming through hour number two already. I'm Jay with Jill and Rick. We've got texts and calls. That's the season we're in. So here we go. We're going to go to Regina right now, and we got Tom on the line. Hi, Tom. How are you?
18: I'm good. How are you, folks?
1: Not too bad.
18: Happy Father's Day.
1: Thank you. What's going on in the garden?
18: Not a lot.
1: Oh.
18: With all this cool and rainy weather, I'm wondering, like, my bedding plants are just dormant. They're not really moving. I'm just wondering, fertilizer, would that help?
4: Well, you want to watch your fertilizer. The more you water, the more you have to fertilize. And without getting the heat, if your soil's already saturated, then you're not having to fertilize as much either, right? So you want to fertilize, but you don't want to fertilize too much if you're not having to water, right?
0: Once a week.
18: Yeah, that's what I was worried about, over-fertilizing.
4: Yeah.
18: Because I broadcasted alfalfa pellets throughout the garden.
4: Okay.
18: So I got that in there now.
4: Yeah, you could probably do a little bit of fertilizer on top of your alfalfa pellets. So you could do like an organic vegetable, especially in your tomatoes. Using the organic vegetable with a little bit of calcium is really good. Keeping things consistently watered is the biggest thing. As soon as we get heat, we're going to see everything just
0: with this rain, it's going to go crazy.
4: So I think we're just having a late season. We have to be patient.
0: Patience is the big one.
4: Yeah.
18: Yeah, patience is big. Well, thank you very much. Okay. You have a great day.
1: You too, Tom. Thanks a lot. Bye-bye.
18: Bye-bye.
1: 1-877-332-8255. We're going to Prince Albert right now. Talk to Joe about some peonies. Hi, Joe. How are you doing?
19: Hey, great.
1: Excellent.
19: Thanks for taking my call.
1: No problem. What's the question?
19: So I've got a really healthy, I think it's a really healthy peony plant, and it takes up a space, I'm going to say, 2.5 feet wide by maybe 4 feet. And I've got hundreds of blooms. And some of the stalks, I've got 5 flowers on one stalk alone, or 5 buds.
1: Wow,
0: awesome.
19: So obviously the plant's not going to be able to handle that kind of weight when they bloom. So I'm just wondering how to go about getting trimming out some of those buds.
0: You can trim them. I mean, just trim them. Not a problem. Just cut them out. Or what you do is you can get some little trellises, and what they are is they're basically half moon trellises. And then you just, because your plant is up already, and you just stick them up on three, basically get three of them, and you stick them up around the plant. It keeps it from flopping over. Okay.
19: Yeah.
4: I've seen some people take a tomato cage and cut it in half and then put it back together with zip ties around the plant, and it will just hold the plant up as well.
0: But otherwise, what I like doing with peonies in the spring before they start growing is I get it's a peony hoop, but it's a grid pattern peony hoop. So it has a checkerboard like an XOX game, basically in the middle of it, and all the stems grow through it, right? And then it holds them up when they get their heavy blooms on them.
19: Yes. Well, I did trellis them up knowing that this was going to happen, that my trellis maybe is a little too short, like the plant is split half again over top of the trellis. So I think I'll just do a little bit of trimming as well.
0: And you can do it anytime.
4: The other thing that's kind of neat, if you want to look this up online, is there's ways that you can preserve the peony buds so that they will bloom later on if you take them as cuts. And so if you look at how to prune a peony plant for cut flowers later in a bud form, and you cut them and you store them in a fridge, and then you can take them out as a cut flower later and they will continue to bloom for you. So look that up online and you can have some fun with your peonies that way. And
0: experiment.
19: Yeah, that sounds really cool. My other question is, I've got a lot of dandelion fuzz. I'm thinking that's what it is. I can see it on my lawn.
0: Well, poplar fuzz is out right now too.
19: Oh, maybe that's what it is.
0: Yep.
19: Okay. I'm going to say, would it hurt if I just ran the lawnmower over the grass and sucked that stuff up?
0: Yep, perfect.
19: Okay, right on.
0: Yep.
19: Okay, thanks, you guys.
1: Okay,
19: Happy Father's Day.
1: Thanks, Joe. Take care. All right.
19: Yep.
1: Bye-bye. 1-877-332-8255. We got time for our next call. We're going to Moose Jaw right now, and Doris is with us. Hi, Doris. How are you?
20: I'm fine, thank you.
1: Excellent. What's your question for us?
20: I've got a Mosaica dwarf Amazonica plant, and we got it when we lived in Mancota, and it survived. I brought it to Moose Jaw 2.5 years ago, and it had only one leaf. Now I've got horrendous leaves, and it's blooming and throwing out leaves, but my problem is that the edges of some of the plants turn brown. And every time a new leaf comes up after it completely unrolls, the tips of them turn brown. They look like they're dead.
4: Yeah, so this is an alocasia plant. Most people call it African mask is the name of it. The name that you use is a very long botanical name. So the more common name is African mask or an alocasia. And it is a bulb. There's a few things that you want for key to success. You want to have a pot that has well-drained soil. It is actually like a bulb in there. And if you keep that too wet, you're going to start getting browning on your leaves. The other thing it likes is a little bit more humidity. Do you have this plant inside or outside?
20: It's inside.
4: Inside. So I find having a pebble tray nearby or having something where you can have some humidity evaporate around the plant will help with those burning of the tips for you.
20: Well, I've got the pot that it's in.
4: Yep.
20: In a bigger pot that's got stones on the bottom, and I keep moisture in there.
0: Perfect.
4: Okay, that's good.
20: And it's got really good drainage because when I take it out, like the initial pot, and I put it in the shower and give it a little bit of a fine misting.
4: Okay.
20: I find that I can run water right through it.
4: Okay.
0: Also, what I would try.
20: I did replace some of the soil here a while back, but she's just kicking out sprouts all over the place.
0: That's
20: and
0: good.
20: She's got one bulb with I've got four plants out of that one bulb.
4: Oh, that's awesome. It's happy there for you. So the biggest thing is when it comes out to that leaf stage, to get it from turning brown on you, is just really watch your consistent watering and do a light mist with it. When you're misting those, anything that you mist, you want that water to be able to evaporate within 30 seconds. So it's just a very light mist.
0: Now, you're also calling, you're calling from Regina, you said, right? Correct?
20: No, Moose Jaw.
0: Oh, Moose Jaw. Okay, so Moose Jaw. So you're probably going to get some rain here right away.
20: No, we've been getting rain all morning.
0: Okay, so go out there and put a pot underneath your downspout from your eaves trough. Okay?
20: Oh.
0: And then try watering that plant, because sometimes if you get a high chlorine or something like that, you'll get brown edges as well, right?
20: Well, I try and hold the water off, like I aerate it,
0: okay,
20: so
0: good.
20: The chlorine
0: Perfect.
20: Disappears.
0: But try some of that rainwater out
20: okay.
0: there.
20: Okay.
0: Okay?
20: I shall do that.
0: Perfect.
4: Enjoy your plant.
20: Happy Father's Day.
1: Thanks, Doris. Have a great day.
20: You too. Thanks Bye. A lot.
1: You bet. Bye-bye.
20: Bye.
1: 1-877-332-8255. We're going to go to the text lines here. Nora says, just got back from being on vacation for a month, so gone for a while. I have a few planters done prior to leaving, but I need more. What do you suggest, buying pre-made planters or getting perennials and doing it myself?
4: If she's doing planters, she probably wants to do annuals in those planters. They'll grow a lot faster. And you can do either or. If you're buying your annuals now, I'd make sure I buy them in like a nice 4-inch container and put them in their pot. Give them fertilizer once a week and they're going to keep going.
0: If you start with a little 4-pack, it's going to take a lot longer.
4: Take a lot longer.
0: Yeah.
4: And I would plant them full so that you're almost not seeing any soil. So plant them a little bit tighter than you normally would.
1: Mm, okay.
4: If you're buying a full-size planter, those are starting to come into the garden center too. We just had a shipment of 90 planters come in from our growers
0: awesome.
4: Right before the weekend. So you can still get those too. Just remember, some of those planters are freshly planted as well too, and you want to water all the way around the entire plant. So when you plant it, sometimes we get used to, oh, it looks big and beautiful, I'm just going to water in one spot. You want to water all the way around the container so that you can keep it nice and fresh.
1: White spots on a Virginia creeper.
0: White spots on a Virginia creeper, a lot of times that is from called a white fly, and they're sucking on the leaf itself. You'll see it, or leaf hoppers as well.
1: Okay.
0: So just use a
4: Bug X out
0: and do in the evening though. Okay.
1: Perfect. There you go, Nora. Right now, news update and then back with more. I'm Jay with Jill and Rick. This is Garden Talk on 980 CJME and 650 CKOM.
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22: It's 10:30. I'm Abby Zabrink. A rescue mission has turned into a recovery mission for a missing jet ski rider on the South Saskatchewan River in Saskatoon. We're learning about a crash between a cyclist and a vehicle in Saskatoon yesterday. Police say a 12-year-old who was on the bike is seriously hurt, but in stable condition in the hospital. A rainy day in store to kick off the first day of summer. Environment Canada says areas in the northern grain belt will be under an area of widespread showers, some heavy. It's National Indigenous Peoples Day, and nearly 100 graduates crossed the stage in Regina at the First Nations University's 50th anniversary convocation. And Canada's inflation rate is expected to have risen last month, largely due to skyrocketing oil and gas prices. And a wildfire is still burning out of control near the BC village of Lytton, almost 5 years after a similar fire destroyed almost the entire community. It's 10:31. In Regina and southern Saskatchewan today, rain and a risk of a thunderstorm all day and a high of 16, a low of 10 tonight. Tomorrow, a 70% chance of rain and a risk of a thunderstorm and a high of 17. In Saskatoon and central Saskatchewan today, rain and a risk of a storm all day with a high of 17 and a low of 10 tonight. Tomorrow, rain and a risk of a storm and a high of 16. In Regina, it's rainy and 12 degrees. In Saskatoon, light rain and it's 12. It's 10:31. I'm Abby Zipperink.
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6: 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Coal deposits were formed about 100 million years ago in swamps, when vast wet areas that saw trees grow, die, and rot. Now, this swamp had edges, but also had some areas of high ground within it, almost islands of sorts. Eventually, a glacier came along and leveled the entire area while dumping a lot of gravel on top. Thus, the main coal deposit and islands are level. Now, when doing coal exploration and deposit mapping via drilling, you may hit a small island. So you don't know if you're at the edge of the big deposit or just an island inside of it, since both are at the same depth. So when exploring for coal, you need to drill the entire area to ensure you found the edge of the deposit, not just some island in the middle. Is it an island or is it the shoreline? I'm Eric Anderson from CIMSA.
5: Prosperity Saskatchewan, presented by the Government of Saskatchewan and Nutrien.
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0: Welcome back to Garden Talk. I'm Jay with Jill and Rick, and happy Father's Day to all the dads out there. I kind of wish, though, we're getting some rain throughout a lot of the province. Not everywhere, and it seems to have stopped where we are right now.
1: They said about 12 o'clock, approximately, it's going to be gone by. So,
0: But the forecast still for Saskatoon, at least, shows that we're supposed to get, like, rain, 90% of showers, you know, like, basically today, all through the day, tonight, and tomorrow. So it's obviously going to loop back here at some point.
1: Yeah, well, it is looping back. It's doing a big
0: twist. That's right.
2: We have 2 days of reprieve right in the middle. Yeah.
0: But it kind of sucks. I'm just going to say, because Father's Day, what do you do with Father's Day? You have a barbecue, right? Like, that's what you do.
2: Barbecue, go fishing.
0: kind of getting short end of the stick with the weather for Father's Day here.
1: But. Rain jacket. Somebody runs out and barbecues.
2: You know what? Nothing stops this guy. He just goes, rain or shine.
0: He's the ultimate woodsman.
1: That's when I go out and fertilize. I put my rain jacket on and I fertilize while it's raining. Especially when you live on an acreage, you take advantage of those rains.
0: I fertilized just yesterday.
1: Yep.
0: Last night. Cut the grass, fertilized, as I knew it was coming. So.
1: Yep.
0: 1-877-332-8255. We're actually going to go 2 lightning rounds right now. So we're gonna
2: so many texts.
0: Hold off on the calls for now, and we're going to get all our texts answered that we can. We wanted to start with an event, though.
2: Yes, definitely. Go to gardening.usask.ca. That's gardening.usask.ca. And there is a great Zoom seminar coming up on June 23rd from 6 to 8. So it's 2 hours long.
1: On your computer at home.
2: You can sit on your computer at home and you can watch it. It's free of charge.
1: Yep.
2: So you can just sign up. It's called.
1: You have to sign up, though.
2: Yes, you do. Yes. So you have to go to the website. You have to sign up. They'll give you a link to join. And it's called Big Harvest, Small Spaces. And it's going to talk all about how to get nice harvest out of an urban space. Or maybe you're moving from, you have a big acreage and you want to move to more raised beds, how you can get the most out of that
1: all
2: space.
1: All vegetable gardening, right?
2: Yes. Yep. So that's going to be really good. Again, it's on June 23rd from 6 to 8, gardening.usas.ca. And another big event that's coming up on July 11th. This one is a full day from 8 o'clock in the morning till 6 o'clock at night.
1: This one's cool. This one's a good one.
2: This one's called the Saskatoon Berry Day.
0: Oh,
2: and
0: cool.
2: And so it's a whole day where they've sort of curated a bunch of experts in the berry industry.
1: Yep.
2: They're going to be talking about what research they've been doing, what they've been doing that works, different things that they've been doing that's been failing, some of the best varieties. And
1: part of it, they're going to be doing the research over on 14th Street in Saskatoon. They're going to be going through some of the research plots there, so you'll be looking hands-on, seeing things. And then I think they go over to the berry barn and the Saskatoon Berry Farm there, and you go see some of what they're doing there with the harvesting. And then included in this thing is you get a little light lunch and probably some Saskatoon berry pie.
2: This one, you do have to pre-register by June 27th. So that date is coming up soon. It is $90 and for the whole day. So it's actually a pretty good value for a whole day of learning, networking, being able to sort of mix and mingle with these experts in the community and being able to enjoy
1: the berry barn. And a little lunch.
0: $90 is what you spend to go to the movies now. So,
2: yeah, exactly.
0: You know, by the time you have popcorn and a drink and the movie itself. And
1: took my granddaughter over out yesterday, day before yesterday, out because it was the last day of, you know, exams and that kind of stuff. So took her out for lunch and it cost me that anyway. So
0: exactly.
1: The three of us.
0: So a whole day worth of adventure is a pretty good deal. Let's go back to the text line. 1-877-332-8255. This is from Phyllis. Good morning. I've got 2 newly planted roses. One is similar to Campfire. The other one is an oak purchased from Dutch growers, the greenhouse. Both have been attacked by aphids or something. They are full of holes and white spots. I've been spraying them with the 3-in-1 safer fungicide.
1: Good. Yep.
0: Does not seem to help. Maybe even making it worse. Can you help me?
1: Yeah. So the 3-in-1 works good, but you got to remember when you spray them, you have to flip the leaves. Okay. So you just kind of go with a little trigger sprayer and miss the top of the leaves. You'll never get the bugs. I like using a hose end sprayer when I do it because when I blast into the leaves flip around and then you're coating both sides of the leaves. Because most insects are on the bottom side of the leaves.
0: Okay, but this is safer fungicide. So
1: three in one is all, it's insecticide, fungicide in one.
0: Oh, okay.
1: That's why it's called 3-in-1.
0: All right.
1: So it has soap in it, it has a fungicide in it, and it has a little bit of pyrethrin in it as well.
2: Which is also really good for the roses, because the roses will also get those brown spots on the leaves, which will turn into holes because they have water sitting on the leaves. And then the sun sort of burns a little hole, turns into a fungus, and they fall out.
1: But you remember, for the insect part of it, you have to get the bottom side of the leaves. So if you just use a little hand trigger, you're not going to get the bugs that easily.
2: And into the buds as well, too.
0: So Phyllis should keep going with this then.
2: Yeah. And it's a every 10-day spray with the 3-in-1. You want to make sure you're spraying every 10 days.
1: Now, 3-in-1, you don't get it in a concentrate, though. It doesn't come in a concentrate. It only comes in a trigger spray. So you might have to just use an insecticidal soap. That's a concentrate that you can put into hose and sprayers, so you can blast the leaves, at least with that as well.
2: And then the other product you can use is called Bug X Out, which is a great one to have in your toolkit too, and that will combat those aphids.
1: It's a pyrethrin, which is derived from the chrysanthemum, which is it affects the nervous system of all insects.
0: Okay. Barry is in North Shore Fishing Lake. Says, good morning. Spraying par 3 for dandelions. Yep. Can I kill 2 birds with 1 stone and add malathion to the sprayer to manage mosquitoes?
1: I don't like mixing an insecticide with a herbicide. It's just not a good practice.
0: Okay.
1: Okay. So you got to spray them separately.
0: That's our recommendation, Barry. Yep. Okay. There you go. 1-877-332-8255. I believe my Saskatoon, not sure who this is from. Don't have Kathy. The name is Kathy. I believe my Saskatoonberry bushes have fungus. It has orange spots on the leaves and some of the berries look kind of affected. Some bushes aren't, you know, having this problem. Some are.
1: Yep.
0: I used a bit of the Safer's Defender fungus spray on a couple of those bushes.
1: That won't work on that.
0: Okay.
1: You got to use copper spray.
0: Copper spray.
1: Yep.
0: Okay, yep. Kathy. That'll copper work. Spray.
1: And you got to spray it 3 times. Okay. Never during flower time, but you can spray it after that, even before or after. And 3 times, basically 10 to 14 days apart.
2: And just wash your berries and you're good to eat them too.
1: The copper spray is as long as you're doing it, you're going to be within 3 times spray, you're going to be well before the harvest.
0: Okay, there you go.
2: Good.
0: Kate says, good morning. I was in my backyard yesterday. I found a beehive in a birdhouse. It doesn't bother me, but should I do anything about it? Well,
1: the birds aren't going to go in it. Obviously, if there's a wasp nest or a beehive inside of it.
0: So, right.
1: So, I mean, but the bees do great things for your garden.
0: Now, if it's bees, you could leave it, right? Yep. And do you clean it out at the end of the season because you want birds to come back next year?
1: Yeah, you can. Yep.
0: If it's wasps,
1: yep,
0: I would be taking care of that problem.
1: Yeah, if it wasps, I mean, they are pollinators still somewhat, but they're not a very efficient pollinator.
0: They're more
1: because they don't have, they're smooth bodies, so they don't have all those little fuzzy hairs on them.
0: They're mostly just pests.
1: But they do a little bit of pollinating, so yeah, but they're mostly pests.
2: And there's even bee houses that you can get, so maybe you just have to convert this birdhouse to a bee house.
0: Okay, there you go.
1: And put another birdhouse up.
0: Put another birdhouse up. There you go. Let's keep moving with the text line. This is Clay. He's in Saskatoon. We have a number of spots on our lawn where we can't seem to start grass. We've tried top dressing with soil, then, you know, 50-50, and now we've got it covered with peat moss. We've taken at least 4 runs at this, always watering consistently. I'm ready to give up and strip it for new soil and sod. Anything else I can try before I throw in the towel? But you know what? Okay, this is my opinion. I'll see what you got to say. With spots, I've gone and picked up some sod and just cut patches and placed patches in.
1: But it sounds like they were having troubles with it even when using sod and that kind of stuff there.
0: No, haven't tried sod yet. Just top dressed with soil and then had peat moss and then water, trying to get the new lawn to sprout there.
1: So you may want to do a soil test, see what the pH of the soil is, for one thing. If it's really high pH, then you're going to have to amend it with some sulfur, you know, or some aluminum sulfate, and to lower that pH of that soil. Or elemental sulfur is even better, because it's a long-term fix for that area. So I would do a pH test to see what's going on with that. But it just may be just a bad, I mean, if you're top dressing, you're only putting just a little thin layer.
0: Mm-hmm.
1: But you may not have any soil underneath that. It might only be 1 or 2 inches of soil underneath. And the grass never does very good with that kind of, you know, with only 1 or 2 inches of soil.
0: Right.
1: You need about 4 inches of soil to really, to the garden, for the sod to look good.
2: And the other thing, too, is you could have, I'm not sure about the area, but there could be large trees with big roots and everything like that in those areas. And sometimes those roots are soaking all the moisture out of those patches. And that's why you also can't get any grass there, because they're using up all the moisture that would normally help your seeds germinate.
1: And I saw a lawn the other day that had mushroom rings, right? And the color of the grass around those mushroom rings were totally different as well.
2: Mm-hmm.
1: Yep.
0: Okay, there we go. Let's go to another one here. This is from, I believe, Jamie, who's by Dalmany. I'm out in our acreage there. Struggling to get trees to grow and stay alive in our soil. Finally had two poplar trees that were growing, healthy. This spring, one tree has leaves. The other one, not a single leaf. They both show trunk damage. The leafless tree is still alive. The branches are soft. What do I do with the poor tree?
1: Trunk damage.
0: Damage looks like it's actually been chewed on by something. There's some pictures that came in with it.
1: Yeah, so the rabbits will chew on those quite a bit. Or
0: it's even higher up. It could be deer.
1: Or deer or yeah. Voles, you know, because voles, if there's a snowbank, they'll go up into the snowbank, you know, and also chew. So damage, if it's damage from in the bark, that could be from mechanical, from the lawnmower or, you know, whatever,
0: it's
1: too.
0: It's definitely like a foot up. There's a big, big chunk of bark yep. missing, and then it patches up above that.
1: Yeah. So
0: well.
1: If you have a zero turn lawnmower, you're going to, and you don't want to, you want to keep your grass away from the trunk of the tree. It basically keeps the varmints away from it too. Like the voles and that kind of stuff.
0: This is like bigger damage. It's not just a little bite marks. This is like a big chunk.
2: It almost
0: missing.
2: Looks like frost cracks too on the right? side of the tree.
0: Yes.
2: Yeah.
1: So
2: yeah.
1: If it's frost cracks, you're going to watch, the problem with that is that what you got to do is make sure that once you get to the September long weekend, slow down the watering. Get the plant to shut down. If the poplar keeps his leaves on right up until November almost, then you're going to have trouble. You want it to drop his leaves about the third fourth week of September. It needs to drop its leaves. If right. it doesn't, it has too much moisture in the bark and it'll split.
2: Yeah, so checking your moisture levels in your soil yep. would be step one.
0: Yep. Okay, we're taking our last break. Back with the rest of the lightning round after this. I'm Jay with Jill and Rick. 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

0: It's the lightning round here on Garden Talk. I'm Jay with Jill and Rick. And happy Father's Day to all the dads out there. Hope you're enjoying your day. We're going to have a barbecue. Hopefully we can still get the barbecue going with the rain. We'll see.
1: Do it.
0: It'll be fine. This is a text that just came in. We had somebody ask earlier. There was a call about a problem with dill all over the garden. Mm-hmm. And this says the guy could spray the dill with a vinegar, salt, and dish soap mixture.
2: Yep, that'll work.
0: Right? So that's there's some home remedies sometimes for this stuff. Yep.
2: And if you don't want to make it up a home remedy, the same, remember I talked about Top Gun or Advance?
0: Mm-hmm.
2: You can spray that too because it's basically a horticultural soap or horticultural vinegar. And it just kills whatever you touch. So you just have to be careful. There again, I like using a piece of cardboard.
0: To guard.
2: And then I spray. And then it doesn't affect the soil. It just burns off what's there.
0: So, yeah, you can buy that, okay, or you can make something like this. There you go. Yep. Cindy on the text line says, I have two grafted lilacs that do not bloom. They did the first year I planted. How do I fix that? My first question is, are you trimming that lilac?
2: Yep. Yeah, you want to trim after they finish blooming.
0: So
2: even if they haven't bloomed, you look at all the rest of them, give them a little bit of a trimming, just not even that much, maybe, you know, 3 or 4 inches right off the top. Do a whole trimming right after they finish blooming, or cut the old flower heads off if you had some, and then you'll get that'll trigger more. Then you fertilize, it triggers more growth, and it'll bloom on that growth the next year. If you trim every spring or in the fall,
0: yeah,
2: you're going to cut all the blooms off.
0: Right.
2: So there's a certain time you have to prune. The only time you want to prune in the spring or fall is you get a 12-foot high lilac and you want to bring it down to 6 foot.
0: Lilacs are flowering now and just about done.
2: Yeah, some are done. Yeah,
0: so
2: mine are finished.
0: In like a week or two would probably be a good time to give it a little prune.
2: Yep.
0: Then don't touch it.
2: Just as soon as they're done, give them a pruning, fertilize them, get growth happening like crazy, mm-hmm, and you'll get tons of blooms the next year.
0: There you go. That's our best advice so far, Cindy, with the information we got for you. So that's what we're going with there. This is from Kim. Kim says, good morning. Kim's in Regina. We've got a 3 Parkland pillar birch that are 8 years old. Last year, one of our trees, the tops showed no growth, kind of showing it like it was dying. This year, all 3 are dead at the top. It appears it's working its way down the trunk. Mm-hmm. We think maybe it's the bronze boar, but we have not yet gotten officially inspected by an arborist. We can see the smaller black areas in the trunk. We'd like to remove the dead part plus a couple of feet below. Is it worth it?
2: Yeah.
0: Meaning, will this save the tree from further damage, or should we just cut our losses and get rid of them? They're 20 feet tall.
2: I would go and cut a piece off, you know, right where brown turn meets the dead meets the green. Okay, cut it off there, and then check when you take it off. Do a dissection of the part you cut off. And see if you see any bore holes in the trunk, in the stem of the tree. You'll be able to tell if you have bore. Bore only, the Parkland pillar birch are fairly resistant to bore. The only time the bore will go after it, if the tree is really stressed. So most times I find that they're stressed with the Parkland pillar is if they're in too much water.
0: Mm. Well, it's Regina. It could be soupy muck down there, right?
2: Yeah, so if you got your downspouts running that way, or your pump outs running that way, or all your water runs, whole yard runs to that spot.
1: Or your sprinklers are constantly hitting
2: Hitting. Your sprinklers are hitting the top of them all the time. That's the only time I've ever seen in my looking around, I've ever seen a bronze birch borer in a Parkland pillar or a Dakota pinnacle birch, mm-hmm, is when they've been stressed.
0: Okay.
2: That's the only time.
0: Barb is in Regina. Is there a nematode that treats cinch bugs?
2: Yes, there is.
0: There is. It's a new one.
2: It's a cinch bug nematode.
0: It's come out recently, actually.
2: Yep. Last year.
0: Monica in Saskatoon. My cedars are turning brown. What can I use to turn green again? I heard baking soda on the leaves. Is that true?
2: Yep.
0: I don't know if I'd go with that.
2: No, just fertilize 30-10-10. Depending how big the plant is, if it's over 6 feet tall, use at least basically 2 ice cream pails, like 8 liters of water. Around every 3 weeks until July 15th, okay, starting around Mother's Day,
0: mm-hmm,
2: and you'll get them back growing again. It'll take a few years to fill the holes in again, but it will fill in nicely.
0: Okay, last one we got here. This is from Greg in Regina. We've been getting lots of grackles or blackbirds pecking at our lawn the last 2 years.
2: Yep.
0: Seems like they're aerating the lawn and doing us a favor by eating the pests in the lawn.
2: Yep.
0: Do you know what they're eating or what they're doing?
2: Yeah, they're eating bugs, they're eating centipedes, they're eating, I got about 100 of them. And they're brutal. Like we just finished the time when they just finished disnesting. All the birds are out now, but they're taking the poop from the babies and dropping them on my pool.
0: Oh, geez.
2: So they're brutal.
0: Okay, but except for the pool, they're okay around, right?
2: They're eating insects. They're perfect.
0: Okay, we'll just leave them the way they are. There you go. We got a few texts to answer off the air, but that pretty much does it for us today. So To my dad and all the dads listening, Happy Father's
1: Day. Happy Father's
2: Day. Yeah, Happy Father's
0: Day. You too. So thanks for joining us. We'll see you same time, same place next weekend. I'm Jay with Jill and Rick. This has been Garden Talk on 980 CJME and 650 CKOM.
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8: This is Brian DeGella with the weekly fishing conditions from around Saskatchewan, courtesy of the Fishing Hole. Father's Day weekend is upon us, so it's time to take Dad out fishing. Good fishing reports are coming in from the central Saskatchewan lakes. If you're looking for walleye, Jan, DeChambeau, and Otter Lakes are good for numbers of fish. Dory, Tobin, and Last Mountain are good for trophy fish. And Diefenbaker and Blackstraps are fair to good and close to Saskatoon. Pike fishing is good at Cowan, Chittick, and Deleron Lakes. And for the trout anglers, Diefenbaker Lake is fair for rainbows, Pipero Lake is rated good, and Little Bear and White Swan Lakes are fair to good for Lakers. And those are the fishing conditions from around the province, courtesy of the Fishing Hole at 805 Circle Drive. Remember, you can count on the Fishing Hole. Good luck and good fishing.
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0: It's 11 o'clock. I'm Abby Zivarink. A 12-year-old cyclist is seriously hurt in the hospital after a crash in Saskatoon. You might need an umbrella if you're planning on taking your dad outside to celebrate Father's Day. And dozens of students are celebrating National Indigenous Peoples Day with a degree. In Regina, rainy and it's 12 degrees. In Saskatoon, rainy and it's 12. A jet ski operator is missing after going out on the South Saskatchewan River in Saskatoon yesterday evening. Our Maria Robinson is in the area. The person was last seen and brings us the details.
1: I'm just in the parking lot off of Spadina Crescent East right now, looking out at the weir right by the train bridge. According to Saskatoon Police and Fire, this is where they got called out around 4:45 yesterday because a jet skier had tried going over the weir and instead went underwater. Foot traffic was restricted, but right now those restrictions seem to be entirely lifted. People are walking along the train bridge and the sidewalk despite the rain, and I can't see any emergency crews in the river or around the area, so just looking at it, you wouldn't know that anything happened. In Saskatoon, I'm Maria Robinson.
0: We're learning about a crash between a cyclist and a vehicle in Saskatoon. A kid is seriously hurt. Police say a 12-year-old who was on a bicycle is in stable condition in the hospital after the crash in the Evergreen neighborhood yesterday afternoon. Officers are looking into what happened. Father's Day is off to a wet start across much of southern and central Saskatchewan. Environment Canada says a band of rain is stretching from Saskatoon through Regina and down towards the U.S. border. Lead forecaster Brad Rolick says the rain isn't done yet.
2: This band of showers is just going to slowly continue to push east through the day. There may be the occasional little rumble of thunder in it, but it's nothing too bad at this point.
0: Over the last 24 hours, Rolick says Rosetown and Oxbow have gotten the most rain at close to 20 millimeters or less than an inch. It's a win for Rider Nation. The Riders beat the Calgary Stampeders 40-37 in overtime yesterday. Here's what fans had to say on the Green Zone post-game show.
3: This receiving core is so deep for the Riders. It's so awesome to see.
4: Well, is it too late to swing a deal with Ottawa to bring Lothar back?
5: I don't say we throw the kicker out yet. Yeah, he's young.

0: Every once in a while, go to Sanctuary Games and we buy a model set, and then we put it together.
1: When I was in elementary school, if I have an assembly that I am performing, then he would always go.
2: It's National Indigenous Peoples Day, and nearly 100 graduates celebrated by crossing the stage in Regina during the 50th anniversary convocation of the First Nations University. Business Administration graduate Lindsay Larratt says graduating on a weekend dedicated to Indigenous culture makes the moment even more special.
3: All the stars aligned for us to be here on this day, and you know, with it being National Indigenous Peoples Day, that's also a blessing, as well as the 50th anniversary, so we are blessed all around, aren't we?
2: Larratt says the graduation marks the end of years of hard work and the beginning of the next chapter, which could include a master's degree. And Canada's inflation rate is expected to have risen last month, mostly because of skyrocketing oil and gas prices. The latest local news is as close as your phone. Check out CKOM.com and CJME.com, Saskatchewan's homepages for news. It's 11:04. Sports from the Green Zone. It didn't come easy, but the Saskatchewan Rough Riders survived in Calgary, taking home a 40-37 win in overtime. Green Zone Rider reporter Britton Gray has more.
4: It's just a character win.
5: Head coach Corey Mace did admit the team had opportunities to put the stamps away in the game. But despite a number of changes this offseason to their roster, Mace says this team sticks together, and he embraces these type of situations early in the year.
4: Call me crazy, but I'll take this kind of win today for this team moving forward.
5: Saskatchewan is now 2-0 to start the season and will take on the Toronto Argonauts next. In Regina, I'm Britton Gray.
2: At the World Cup, Spain is taking on Saudi Arabia right now, and the Jays are heading into their final game of the three-game series against the Cubs in Chicago this afternoon. It gets underway at 12:20. It's 11:05. In Regina and southern Saskatchewan, rain and a risk of a thunderstorm all day, and a high of 16 expected today, a low of 10 tonight. Tomorrow, a 70% chance of rain and a risk of a thunderstorm and a high of 17. In Saskatoon and central Saskatchewan today, rain and a risk of a storm all day with a high of 17, a low of 10 tonight. Tomorrow, rain and a risk of a storm and a high of 16. Across Saskatchewan, the Battle of Fords, it's 12 degrees. In Prince Albert, 16 degrees. In Swift Current, it's 15 degrees. In Weyburn, it's 14 degrees. Estevan, it's 16 degrees. In Yorkton, 18 degrees. And in Moose Jaw, it's 12 degrees. In Regina, rainy with a southeast wind at 38, and it's 12 degrees. In Saskatoon, rainy and a southeast wind at 24, and it's 12 degrees. It's 11:06. I'm Abby Zivarink.
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8: Thanks for having me, Mark. 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
7: What do you mean by that?
8: For many Canadians, retirement's viewed as a finish line. You work for a number of years, you save, you invest, you eventually stop working when you're ready to retire, you collect on your savings, you collect on your pension. But for farmers, it's not that straightforward. The farm's a business, the farm's a home, the farm's a lifestyle, it's a family legacy all at the same time. As I've mentioned before on the show, I'm still actively involved in my family farm, and understanding that farming isn't something you just simply leave the office at the end of the day. It's part of who you are. So, you know, when we talk about retirement, we're often talking about a lot more than finances. We're talking about lifestyle. We're talking about family. We're talking about legacy. And really, we're talking about what the next chapter of your life looks like.
7: Well, it's a big topic that we're about to talk about, retirement for the farm families. It's not as easy as your regular retirement, and that's why we have Brian Harder, Senior Investment Advisor at Everstone Advisory Group, IA Private Wealth, joining us today to

0: 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We'll be right back.
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0: 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The topic today, retirement for farm families and what's all involved. So, Brian, retirement is something everyone knows is coming eventually, yet it's a conversation many people put off. Why do you think that happens?
7: Well, I think there's a few reasons. First, simply is farming keeps people busy. There's always another season. There's always another project. There's always another decision that needs attention. Retirement planning rarely feels urgent when there's more immediate priorities.
0: And I imagine that many farmers don't necessarily see themselves retiring in a traditional sense.
7: Well, exactly. One of the most common things that I hear, I'm not sure I'll ever retire. What they usually mean isn't they want to keep working full-time forever. What they mean is they still want to contribute, no matter how old they get. They still want to enjoy what they do. They still want to be involved.
0: Well, because for many people, farming isn't just a career.
7: Well, that's right. For many producers, farming's a major part of their identity. You know, they've spent decades building an operation, raising a family, contributing to their community. You know, retirement can feel less like having a job and more like transitioning away from a lifestyle that's been a part of who you are for years.
0: Why is retirement planning often more complicated for farm families than it is for the average Canadian?
7: One of the biggest differences is that many farm families, the farm's effectively been the retirement plan. Over the years, the profits were reinvested. You know, land was purchased, equipment was upgraded. Debt was paid down. You know, the operation grew.
0: And that's helped many families build significant wealth.
7: Well, absolutely. Many farm families have done an exceptional job building wealth over time. But at some point, that conversation changes. And instead of asking how to grow the operation, people have to start asking how that operation actually supports their retirement.
0: Well, what kinds of questions start coming up?
7: Well, very simply questions like, how much income will be needed and where's that income going to come from? Will ownership transition to the next generation? And how does the retiring generation want to remain involved? What assets should stay in the operation? What safeguards do you have in place for retirement? income should the next generation get into financial difficulties? So these are all questions that are both connected to financial planning and family planning.
0: And retirement doesn't necessarily mean walking away completely.
7: No, not at all. One of the biggest misconceptions about retirement on the farm, it's got to be all or nothing. For many people, retirement simply means having more flexibility. So some continue to help during seeding and harvest. Some mentor the next generation, continuing to help grow the farm or just teaching their old tricks of the trade, you know, crop scouting and what to look for, things like that. Others remain involved in major decisions while stepping away from day-to-day operations. Others do the opposite and just remain involved in day-to-day but take themselves away from the major decisions. So the key is understanding what retirement means to you personally.
0: Well, one thing we hear frequently is that farmland values have increased significantly over the years. Does a higher net worth automatically mean someone is ready for retirement?
7: Well, not necessarily, and I think that's one of the most important conversations farm families can have. So many producers have built substantial wealth over the years, but retirement readiness and net worth are not necessarily the same thing.
0: Can you explain that for us?
7: One thing I often encourage people to think about is the difference between asset rich and being retirement ready. So a family may own valuable farmland, equipment, corporations, other assets, and on paper they got a very strong balance sheet. But retirement isn't funded by net worth alone. Retirement's funded by cash flow.
0: And that's an important distinction.
7: Yeah, it really is. You know, a farm may be worth several millions of dollars, but retirement planning still involves understanding questions such as, you know, how much income will be needed each year? Where's that income going to come from? How might my spending change over time? You know, what happens if retirement lasts 25 or 30 or 35 years? You know, those are very different questions than simply determining what the farm worth is. You know, if the next generation runs into a cash crunch down the road due to high carrying costs or interest costs combined with potentially high input costs and expenses, will they still be able to afford to fund your retirement, or are there safeguards in place to protect this?
0: So two farms with similar values could have very different retirement situations.
7: Exactly. That's why, you know, retirement planning involves looking at the whole picture rather than focusing just on a single number.
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0: 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For many Canadians, retirement planning revolves around pensions and investment accounts and things like that. But for a farm family, it's a lot more complicated. And that's what we are talking about here today on Path to Prosperity. So, Brian, for listeners who may be beginning to think about retirement, what are some of the questions worth asking?
7: Well, the first question is, what does retirement actually look like for me? And that may sound very simple, but it's incredibly important.
0: So why is that question so important?
7: Because many people spend years planning financially for retirement without clearly defining what retirement means. You know, for some people, it's travel. Other people, it's spending time with the grandchildren. You know, for many farmers, it's remaining involved in the operation, but on their own terms. And understanding that vision helps shape many of the planning decisions that follow.
0: What's another question that people should be asking?
7: Well, second question is, where will that retirement income actually come from? And a third would be, does everyone involved understand the long-term vision for the farm?
0: Well, that sounds like a family conversation.
7: It absolutely is, which brings us to another important question. If something happened tomorrow, would my family know what to do? Would they know where the important documents are? Would they know who to contact? Do they understand the overall plan? And those conversations aren't always easy, but they are incredibly valuable.
0: Well, you've mentioned family communication a few times today. Why is that so important?
7: Because assumptions can sometimes become challenges. One thing I've learned over the years is that most family conflict doesn't start because people have bad intentions. More often, it starts because people have different expectations.
0: Well, do you have any examples?
7: Like, for example, a farming child may assume eventually they're going to take over 100% of the operation outright. A non-farming child in that same family may have the assumption about some future ownership or inheritance of that farm. And at the same time, the parents may believe that everyone understands their intentions. So, none of these assumptions really come from a negative place. They're just simply assumptions.
0: And assumptions can eventually become expectations.
7: Well, exactly. And that's why communication matters. And these conversations aren't necessarily about making financial decisions immediately. They're about often creating clarity. When people understand each other's goals, concerns, and priorities, the planning discussions tend to be much more productive.
0: And probably less stressful.
7: Yeah, in most cases, yes. Clarity often helps reduce uncertainty, and uncertainty is often what creates stress.
0: Brian, you've mentioned several important questions today. Are there any retirement blind spots you see farm families overlooking?
7: I think one of the biggest blind spots, people often spend years planning for the transition of the farm, but they don't always spend enough time planning for the transition of their lifestyle. You know, many producers are excellent at planning on the business side of things. You know, they know their operation inside and out. They understand their costs, the opportunities, the risks. But retirement often introduces a different set of questions. You know, what will life look like on Monday morning when you're no longer making the day-to-day decisions? Will you actually be able to give up full control of making those decisions? You know, how will your time be spent? Will it be spent golfing or will it be spent crop checking? What role do you want to continue playing in that operation? And those are very personal questions, but it's important because retirement isn't only a financial transition, it's often a lifestyle transition as well.
0: Well, that's an interesting point because people often focus on the numbers first.
7: You know, and the numbers are very, you know, certainly important, but that's why there's advisors and accountants and people like us. But on the retirement planning side of things, they're often most successful when it combines both financial and the personal side of the conversations. So starting with some of these very simple personal questions is often the most important, because without the context, the numbers don't matter. And you know, another blind spot I see is organization. So many farm families have accumulated a tremendous amount of information over the years. Corporate records, legal documents, insurance policies, banking information, you know, land sales. And I've mentioned this in previous discussions that, you know, cost basis of when you've purchased land, have you done improvements to the land, things like that. You know, organizing that stuff and having it all written down often makes things, you know, a lot more efficient when we're coming to plan. And so, you know, one question I often encourage people to ask is, if something happened unexpectedly, would my family know where everything is? And not just physically, like, would they know who to call? You know, would they know where the key documents are located? Would they understand the structure of the operation? Do they know where the contracts for grain are? Do they know what's in the bin? Do they understand all that? Those conversations are incredibly valuable, and not just one time, on a year-to-year basis, going into different planting seasons, harvest seasons, you know, things like that.
0: Because in an unexpected situation, having that information organized could make a difficult time way easier.
7: Well, exactly. You know, and then on that note, another area worth reviewing periodically is whether important documents you have still actually reflect your current wishes. So, you know, families obviously grow and change over years. Operations can significantly change and evolve over years. You know, people's circumstances change over years. So things that made sense, you know, 5, 10, 15 years ago might not necessarily reflect your current goals today. So that's why I often encourage people, think of retirement planning as an ongoing process rather than a one-time event. You know, it's not necessarily about making any dramatic changes. It's about taking time every so often to make sure that plan still reflects where you are today and where you'd like to go in the future.
0: So really, retirement planning isn't just about preparing financially. It's about creating clarity.
7: I think that's a great way to put it. You know, at the end of the day, clarity has value. You know, clarity around your goals, clarity around your retirement vision, clarity around even family expectations, you know, and clarity around the steps that may help support these goals over time. So when families have clarity, I often feel they are way more confident about the future.
0: Are there questions you think farm families should be asking more often?
7: Well, absolutely. I mean, one question is, what happens if retirement lasts longer? You know, people in today's world are living significantly longer than previous generations. So, I mean, that is wonderful, but it also means retirement may last 25, 30, 35 years.
0: Yeah, that's a long time.
7: Oh, it is. And an important question is, what happens if circumstances change? You know, they can change the other way. Health can change, but also family situations can change. Economic conditions can change. You know, flexibility often becomes an important part of planning. You know, and perhaps the biggest question is, do we have a plan or do we have assumptions? And those are two very different things. A plan is discussed, a plan's documented, a plan is understood. An assumption simply is something we expect to happen.
0: Without discussing specific situations, what do successful retirement transitions tend to have in common?
7: Three things would come to mind. Communication, preparation, and time. You know, the most successful transition I've seen generally don't happen overnight. They happen gradually. You know, families will take the time to ask questions. They take the time to understand goals. They take the time to explore all the different options. You know, and more importantly, that creates room for thoughtful decision making.
0: So the earlier those conversations begin, the better it is.
7: Generally speaking, yes. I mean, starting early doesn't mean decisions need to be made immediately. So it simply creates more time to explore different possibilities and understand all the different options that are available.
0: Well, Brian, thank you very much for joining us today. I mean, retirement on the farm is clearly about much more than simply stepping away from work. It involves planning and communication, family discussions, and preparing for the future.
7: Yeah, thanks for having me, Mark. You know, if there's one thought I'd like to leave with the listeners today, it's this. Most farmers are planners by nature. Every year, before the seed goes in the ground, there's a plan. Conditions may change, markets may change, weather may change, but the planning still matters. And retirement's no different. The goal isn't necessarily to have every answer today. The goal is to start asking the right questions. Because when families begin those conversations early, they often create more opportunities, more flexibility, and greater confidence in the years ahead.
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18: It's 11:30. I'm Abby Zibrink. A 12-year-old is seriously hurt but in stable condition in the hospital after a crash between a cyclist and a vehicle yesterday in Saskatoon. The search continues for a jet ski rider who went missing on the South Saskatchewan River yesterday in Saskatoon. In Regina, the driver of a VAC truck was taken to the hospital after it rolled over on Ring Road yesterday. Parts of southern Saskatchewan are set to get plenty of rain today. Environment Canada is forecasting up to 3 centimeters or over an inch of rain in some areas. The Riders won a thriller over the Calgary Stampeders yesterday in overtime. The team let a big lead slip away, but eventually earned a 40-37 win. Calgary was the only team the Riders didn't beat last season. And hundreds of motorbikes rumbled through Saskatoon as part of a Father's Day weekend tradition yesterday. Ride for Dad has been raising money for prostate cancer research since 2009. This year they raised $100,000. It's 11:31. In Regina and southern Saskatchewan today, rain and a risk of a thunderstorm all day and a high of 16. And a low of 10 tonight. Tomorrow, a 70% chance of rain and a risk of a thunderstorm and a high of 17. In Saskatoon and central Saskatchewan today, rain and a risk of a storm all day with a high of 17 and a low of 10 tonight. Tomorrow, rain and a risk of a storm and a high of 16. In Regina, rainy and it's 12 degrees. In Saskatoon, also rainy and 12 degrees. It's 11:31. I'm Abby Zifferink.
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13: So a recent article in the Globe and Mail, and they quoted you on a number of items, and I just wanted to pick into that a little bit to see, you know, your thoughts on how Saskatchewan has developed what was called this soft power. You know, we're in this landlocked part of our great country. We've got a lot of great resources, which is clearly part of that soft power. So let's talk a little bit about how this all got started for Saskatchewan and how the province certainly seems to be doing a pretty good job in marketing ourselves outside the country, not so much as Canada, but as Saskatchewan.
24: Certainly. Well, and Premier Moe and his team have really expanded on those efforts that began back after the 2007 election. So credit to them. When we first got elected, Brent, we sort of took a quick survey of where our export dependencies were. And about 60% of our exports at the time were headed to the United States, who we should say, and I heard you say it earlier, it's true, they'll always be the most important trading partner, and that's something to keep in mind. But we were 60% dependent on them, and we simply wanted to get that number down. We wanted to expand our exports to both to the U.S., but also around the world and reduce the dependency. By the way, at 60% dependency on the U.S., we were the second least dependent of the provinces. B.C. was the least dependent. So that tells you how the whole country really has a lot of eggs in that U.S. basket. We managed to, over my period of time there, to get it down to the low 50s in terms of a percentage dependency. But and it was on the strength of agricultural exports, potash, uranium, and a focus on Asia, Southeast Asia, China and India, but also the ASEAN countries. And, you know, what did that focus look like? Well, credit to the private sector, to the businesses, to agriculture producers who were really at the vanguard of leading this diversification effort. We wanted to support it. It was part of our growth plan. We wanted to set goals. We undertook several trade missions. We opened up a trade office in Shanghai. There's been several more opened up by Premier Mo and his team, and he has gone on a number of trade missions to continue this. In Asia, the relationships matter so much. And it's more of a state to, in our case, a subnational or a province, but that state-to-state relationship is really important. You can't sort of just do it on a drive-by basis. You have to return regularly and foster the relationship. And again, with the leadership of our agriculture producers and private sector companies, you know, there's an achievement there. And so this soft power that the Globe and Mail talked about doesn't relate to seats in the House of Commons, because we just don't have any. We don't have very many on account of our lower population. But here recently, when we saw Prime Minister Carney want to deal with some of the trade issues with China and India, he asked Premier Mo to come with him. And I would say this: I think Premier Mo and his government, on the strength of Saskatchewan's relationship in places like China and India, could actually facilitate some pretty important meetings and some at least temporary relief on tariffs and the uranium sale that they announced in India. So it started then as a process, very intentional, part of our growth plan, and now Saskatchewan is sort of the go-to, even when, you know, in this case, when Prime Minister Carney wanted to get to those countries and deal with some of these trade issues that Canada was facing. Arguably, a lot of them were disproportionately hurting when it comes to canola, for example, disproportionately hurtful to Saskatchewan. But they were national issues, and the Prime Minister called on Saskatchewan to help. And, you know, I think that's obviously a good thing. That's a good thing for our standing in the Federation. It's a good thing for our economy, because we can, you know, get that relief even when we see these trade barriers or tariffs rise up from time to time from those countries. But it has, the net result is this, Brent. We've seen our exports double from 2007 when we started this to now, more than double, actually. And our per capita exports are twice the national average in terms of all the provinces. So there are results there. It's important for the economy. I think the process has, the momentum has continued in a very strong way here in the last number of years.
3: And, you know, it's been a bit of an education, I think, for a lot of average Canadians or a lot of Saskatchewan citizens, too, about the delicate balance that our leaders have to follow to stay on top of when you're dealing with these other countries. You think back to Trudeau's situation when it came to India and how we basically lost a lot of business there for a number of years. You look at the situation in the early days of the Trump administration and the comments he was making, and I think a lot of us now have settled into, oh, that's just how he negotiates, and it's all part of the game here. So I really get that, how, you know, our way now has become this, as you say, soft approach, soft power as opposed to hard power. And do you think Prime Minister Carney is really taking a book or a page out of the Saskatchewan book on this?
24: Well, I absolutely do. I think we saw it on display in these last two trips that he asked Premier Mo to accompany him on, with some pretty good information that Saskatchewan, frankly, had better access in China to senior decision makers there than our ambassador did, the Canadian ambassador did. And so I absolutely think that that he and, you know, he leans on Premier Mo and on Saskatchewan, or certainly in the instance of those two trade missions. And that's a good thing, obviously, for the province. And there was results from those, both uranium sales and also some tariff relief. And, you know, it's interesting, Brent, because when Canada, you know, took a bit of a run or had some tariffs for a while on the EV, on the Chinese EV piece, that's obviously good. That's intended to sort of bolster the EV, the Canadian EV industry, the Canadian auto industry. That was the intent, I'm guessing. But when China retaliates, they retaliate with things like canola. Yeah. So we pay the price for that retaliation. And so it's really important that we just not leave things to Canada as a province, that we have our own engagement, our own diversification approach, that we that we go under our flag when we need to build that relationship, because you know, if we're going to be paying the price in these retaliations from other countries, we're going to have to try to find a way to fix it ourselves, to find a resolution ourselves. And that's exactly what we've seen happen here. And it's not, the story's not that well known, I don't think. I was really grateful the Globe and Mail reached out a couple months ago and said they were doing it, doing this story. I was a bit concerned because you never know what Canada's national newspaper, what their twist on things will be. But it turned out to be a great article. They quoted Steve Deca, who's there in Saskatoon now, retired from Canpotex, who did amazing work for the province on the potash front that, you know, blazed a bit of a trail for other things for us as well. We've got folks like Grant Cook, who was part of my advisory group on Asian trade, who had, and has his own relationships through business in China, in Hong Kong. And our businesses really were the thin edge of the wedge for doors that would open and relationships. I want to emphasize that word, relationships that would be built and then maintained. And then obviously the government supporting and trying to provide some leadership too in terms of trade offices and trade missions.
3: That Globe and Mail.
24: And by the way, these trade missions, they're not the most politically popular thing to do because they're costly by definition. But I have to say they're really important for us. And we have diversified. We need to continue to diversify our export markets. And in those countries, being there matters. And for the premier to be there, that matters, not just industry, not just trade associations. So, again, it's you don't do it because it's going to get you points in the polls, but you do it because it's the right thing to do.
3: Hey, Brad Wall, really appreciate you giving us some time here today. And yes, let's hope that the, as you talk about in the article, the soft power continues to benefit our great province of Saskatchewan.
24: Indeed. Thanks for having me on, Brent.
3: Thanks, Brad. 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
11: 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No one tells them what to say. Game Day co-hosts Daryl Davis and Belton Johnson know football and tell it like it is. 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
12: Okay, well, we know that with summer comes a couple of things that people find frustrating. Mosquitoes, yes. Construction, check. Across the province, it's a necessary evil. It's one of those things. I mean, we want the roads in good condition. We want the repairs to be done, but it slows down your travel. It reroutes your travel. We know that crews are out repairing roads, rehabilitating bridges, improving safety corridors, working on major infrastructure projects aimed at basically keeping the goods, the people moving in the province. This year's highway budget includes hundreds of millions of dollars in work on Saskatchewan roads. This is where our next conversation goes with Saskatchewan's Highways Minister, Minister Kim Gartner, who is joining us to talk about this. Minister Gartner, welcome to the program.
25: Well, good morning, Evan, and thank you for having me.
12: I was in your neck of the woods, actually, on the weekend. I made it to Bigger to check out the celebrations there. Great weekend in that community.
25: Absolutely. I was there, too. I joined in on the parade, and then I was also there in the evening for the commemoration and the dedication and also the concert that went on.
12: Yeah, it was, that's a beautiful community. They've done some great things there, and people from all around, too. I was chatting with a friend of mine who's from Rosetown, was there for part of the high school reunion, so it really was a great homecoming for the area this past weekend.
25: Absolutely.
12: Okay, let's talk highways here. What is your budget for when you're looking at this calendar year and the work that you're doing this summer? How much are we spending?
25: So the ministry's overall budget is $764 million, and of that, $401 million is capital, and the remaining $363 would be maintenance.
12: Okay, so can we talk about some projects that, what would you consider to be one of the bigger projects that is going on in the province right now for highways?
25: Well, some of our projects are multi-year. One that's going to be hopefully wrapping up by the end of the year would be the bridge at Moose Jaw over Highway Number 1 and on Highway Number 2. But we're also going to be starting the twinning project on Highway 2, which would be north of Prince Albert. And then, of course, we're continuing on with our passing lane projects. We've got passing lanes on Highway 10 between Fort Capel and Melville and Highway 17 north of Lloydminster.
12: You know, I'm born and raised in the Abernethy area. I still head out that way quite a bit. And so I've been caught up in the stoppage of traffic as they prepare for those passing lanes that you're talking about. I try and you know, keep my patience knowing that once they're in, those passing lanes make such a difference. They've kind of become the new norm for reducing some of the backlog on the highways in the province.
25: Absolutely. I had a conversation with a lady from Calgary. She traveled to Saskatoon on Highway 7 from Calgary all the way to Saskatoon. And she knew that she was in Saskatchewan when she hit passing lanes because there are none from Calgary all the way to Kindersley.
12: Mm-hmm. So they I know they make a difference, number one, in the efficiency of the flow of traffic, but probably more importantly, the safety. What about Highway 39? There's twinning going on there. Where does that stand? What are kind of the milestones people should watch for there?
25: So there's projects going all across the province. You know, Highway 39 is just one of them. And you know, they can be multi-year in nature. So as you're coming into the construction zones, we always ask people, pay attention to the signs, to the flag people. You know, as the projects progress, you know, it becomes easier to get through the construction zones. But some of them are very rough. And we want people to slow down.
12: Mm-hmm. Drivers often will, if they're complaining about a road, and we get lots of those throughout the year on this program, whether it's repaved or needs upgrading or twinning or whatever, they also want to see fewer potholes. How do you assess the condition of Saskatchewan highways? We have thousands, hundreds of thousands of kilometers of roadway in this province. How do you assess which ones need to be prioritized?
25: That's an ongoing process, Evan. We have engineers, we have road inspectors, and of course our highway maintenance crews are out there, and they're our first point of contact initially that we'll get back to the ministry. But we have 26,500 kilometers of highway, and we look after over 700 bridges. So some of the best conversations that can take place are with community leaders, individuals that are traveling the highways. You know, the best advocate are the people that are using the highway. So that is one of our main contacts.
12: Is there a line they use or a way that they can report if they have a concern?
25: Absolutely. They can get in touch with Ministry of Highways. There is a, if you go on the website, there is a direct contact number that can be accessed. And please feel free to use it. If not, direct emails into the ministry, and we can filter those down into the direct correct departments.
12: Kim Gardner is my guest, Saskatchewan's Minister of Highways. We often, if we talk about construction or anything to do with building, we hear the concern that because of the escalation in costs, you're able to do less with the same amount of money that's being budgeted. How is that working for you with inflation and construction costs going up? Is the province getting less highway work for every dollar it spends as opposed to, let's say, 5 years ago?
25: Well, there's two parts to the budgeting process, Evan. One would be the capital side, and that is the construction of major infrastructure projects. And that is challenging, but we've seen in some of our contracts this year that the pricing has been very good. And that's, you know, the construction association and those, the engineering, they partner up together, try to get the most bang for the buck. The other side of that is the maintenance side of it. And what we try to do with the maintenance is to make sure that we're getting the best value out of the assets as we improve them. So since we formed government, we put in $14.8 billion into the highway system and improved more than 22,000 kilometers of highway. But it's the maintenance that comes after the construction and the improvement that extends the life of that asset.
12: I'm just trying to do the quick math because I think you said your budget's $764 million and roughly $400 million of that was for new construction. Was I right?
25: That's correct.
12: Yeah. So how do you figure out that balance between the maintenance of existing highways versus the efforts going into the capital costs of something new?
25: Well, it's an ongoing process, Evan, and it's an ever-evolving process because you take this spring we had the flooding, right? So the flooding will change our maintenance very quickly because we have to get those roads back into shape so people can travel and commodities can go to market.
12: Mm-hmm.
25: So it's an ongoing evaluation as the year progresses, but we do have specific line items for maintenance and the maintenance of grass cutting and potholes and sand sealing and those types of projects are built right in, and we make sure that those also receive the priority that they deserve.
12: We saw a number of overpasses. It became the hot topic here a few months back with overpasses getting hit, some in Saskatoon, one outside of Moose Jaw. Is there a new standard height? Are we, as we build new overpasses or we do work on upgrading them, are they automatically moving to a new minimum height?
25: Yes, we are, Evan. If you take the Moose Jaw overpass as an example, that's being raised up, and that's the purpose of the construction, is to bring that up to the new standard that is Canada-wide.
12: Mm-hmm.
25: Now, we've gone out and we've measured every one of our bridges since those bridge hits just to make sure that with the signs that we've got posted showing the height of the bridge are accurate. And, you know, we've worked with the Trucking Association to try and make sure that permits are being obtained when appropriate so that they're taking the appropriate routes.
12: Ms. Minister Gardner, thanks so much for coming on the program today.
25: You bet.
12: That is Saskatchewan's Minister of Highways, Kim Gardner, here on 980 CJME and 650 CKOM.
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14: I'm here with Murray Purvis from ABJ AgriProducts. Murray, what's the difference between air bubble EasyJet nozzle from the manufacturers?
15: What most people are used to using are the old flat fan nozzles where you have over 25% of the droplets produced being driftable, those being the ones under 200 micron, whereas the air bubble jet or the EasyJet are 2%.
14: For more details and to reach Murray directly, go to abjagra.com.
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23: The weather in Saskatchewan can change on the drop of a dime. Punishing, pounding rain, funnel clouds, wicked whipping. 650 CKOM takes weather coverage seriously. 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Rely on 650 CKOM severe weather updates.
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29: It's 12 o'clock. I'm Abby Zivarink. A jet skier is missing on the South Saskatchewan River. The riders have another win under their belt and a bit of a rainy day for the first day of summer, Father's Day, and National Indigenous Peoples Day. In Regina, light rain and it's 12 degrees. In Saskatoon, light rain and 13 degrees. Investigations are still ongoing after a jet ski operator went missing on the South Saskatchewan River yesterday. Our Maria Robinson is on the scene and brings us the details.
30: What we know so far is that around 4:45 yesterday evening, Saskatoon police and fire got called out to the river because a jet ski operator had tried going over the weir right around where the train bridge is and instead went underwater. They had closed the area to foot traffic, but right now I'm in that parking lot on Spadina facing the weir, and you would never know that anything had happened. Pedestrians are walking along the train bridge, walking along the sidewalks. Not many because of the weather, but everything looks normal. There's no emergency crews on land or in the river. In Saskatoon, I'm Maria Robinson.
29: The latest we've heard is that the search is still continuing for the missing jet skier. A 12-year-old is in the hospital after a crash between a cyclist and a vehicle in Saskatoon. It happened yesterday, and a kid who was on the bike is seriously hurt but in stable condition in the hospital. Police are now looking into the crash. In Regina, the driver of a VAC truck was taken to the hospital after it rolled over on Ring Road yesterday. Traffic was diverted at the time while crews worked to contain diesel leaking from the truck. Keep the umbrella handy if you plan on celebrating Father's Day outside in much of the province today. Brad Rolick is the lead forecaster with Environment Canada and says rain and thunderstorms are expected this afternoon.
31: This afternoon we'll probably see isolated or scattered thunderstorms pop up kind of along the Trans-Canada Highway Corridor west of Moose Jaw and south to the international border.
29: Froelich says swift currents through the southwest and towards Assiniboia are expected to get hit the hardest. Saskatoon is expecting to see light showers, while Regina remains right in the on the edge of more active weather. And it's a win for the Riders in the books against Calgary. Here's what fans had to say on the Green Zone post-game show.
2: Boy, this season's terrible. I'm sure glad they're changing the rules.
3: The Stamps didn't even deserve to have a chance in that game. Honestly, it was all the Riders' mistakes that caused the Stamps to even get close.
5: Nice to see that it can go down in the history books. We finally beat them.
29: It's Father's Day, and people in Saskatchewan tell us they've learned a lot from their dad over the years.
6: He taught me how to throw a baseball.
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13: One thing that really stood out to me the most is perseverance and just doing hard work.
29: As many people celebrate National Indigenous Peoples Day, graduates at the First Nations University of Canada are celebrating something else too. Crossing the stage. Students gathered in Regina for the university's convocation ceremony, which is also the institution's 50th anniversary. For one graduate, the day is about more than just the accomplishments.
19: While they're celebrating us, we're also celebrating those that came before us and those who are also going to come ahead of us. So I think it's very special and a very awesome event to be at.
29: Randy LaRocque got a certificate in Indigenous Journalism and Communications and says the next plan is a full degree.

0: Sports from the Green Zone. It took overtime, but the Riders won a thriller over the Stampeders yesterday with a 40-37 win in Calgary. Green Zone Rider reporter Britton Gray has more.
1: Keen Schaefer Baker admits it feels good to get a win over the Stamps. He knows the Calgary players were talking about how they wanted to meet the Riders in the playoffs last year.
2: They said they wanted to play us in the final last year, but be careful what you wish for, because you don't want to see that Rough Rider green on the other side.
1: Schaefer Baker had two touchdowns in the game, coming up just a yard short of a hat trick. Saskatchewan will take on the Argos next. In Regina, I'm Britton Gray.
0: At the World Cup, Spain just beat Saudi Arabia 4-0. Belgium will go head-to-head against Iran at 1. In baseball, the Saskatoon Berries and Swift Current 57s are rained out of their game today. The Regina Red Sox are set to take on Weyburn. First pitch goes at 1. And the Moose Jaw Miller Express is up against Okotoks. Their game gets underway at 2. It's 12:05. In Regina and southern Saskatchewan today, rain and a risk of a thunderstorm all day and a high of 16, a low of 10 degrees tonight. Tomorrow, a 70% chance of rain and a risk of a thunderstorm and a high of 17. In Saskatoon and central Saskatchewan today, rain and a risk of a storm all day with a high of 17 and a low of 10 tonight. Tomorrow, rain and a risk of a storm and a high of 16. Across Saskatchewan in the Battle Fords, it's 12 degrees. Prince Albert, 17 degrees. In Swift Current, it's 13 degrees. In Weyburn, it's also 13 degrees. Estevan, it's 17 degrees. In Yorkton, it's 18 degrees. And in Moose Jaw, it's 13 degrees. In Regina, some light rain, a southeast wind at 41, and it's 12 degrees. In Saskatoon, light rain, east wind at 27, and it's 13 degrees. It's 12:06. I'm Abby Zibberink.
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0: it's your favorite Métis radio host. And Marcy, for letting me join you on your radio, or whatever device you're listening on. Which leads right into what we're going to be talking about a little later on in the show, when traditional Indigenous teaching meets technology. That and more coming up on Meeting Ground. But first, it is finally against the law for healthcare professionals to force or coerce a woman to undergo sterilization, a practice that came to light over a decade ago in Saskatoon's hospitals and also then in hospitals across Canada. The House of Commons has passed the long-awaited law criminalizing forced or coerced sterilization. So now sterilization without legal consent constitutes aggravated assault, and that carries a maximum penalty of 14 years in prison. Survivors and advocates have been pushing for a change to the criminal code since 2015. In Saskatoon, around that time, brave women who had been coerced into sterilization began coming forward with their terrible stories of doctors or nurses using obscure language to explain tubal ligations and how powerless the women felt. The beleaguered Saskatoon Health Region, there were health regions at that time, the beleaguered Saskatoon Health Region commissioned an external review. The investigator they chose for that review? Yvonne Boyer, a Métis Chippewa woman with roots with the Métis Nation Saskatchewan. An amazing Métis Chippewa, a background in nursing, but then a Bachelor of Laws degree from the University of Saskatchewan, Masters of Laws and Doctorate of Laws from the University of Ottawa. She has a law practice that blends mainstream law with Indigenous laws. But then in 2018, Yvonne Boyer was appointed to the Senate, and it was her private member's bill that has just become law. A little bit more on that bill in a moment. But first, a chance to hear from Senator Boyer. Here she is in 2022 speaking to the National Collaborating Center for Indigenous Health as her bill was moving its way through the Senate before hitting the House of Commons.
1: I can talk to you a little bit about where this all started for me. When I was a little girl, I lived with my aunt, and my aunt

0: wanted to have children, and she never had children. She spent 10 years in a tuberculosis sanatorium, and she spent 5 of those years on her back in a body cast. There was no antibiotics at that time, so the only thing they had was rest and fresh air to treat tuberculosis, and they would institutionalize them. She told me about the monsters that walked the halls at night. And when you're a little Chippewa girl and you're tiny, you're pretty vulnerable. So she talked to me about that, and I believe she was sterilized at that time. She never had children. She wanted children desperately. She didn't tell me she was sterilized, and the records have all been destroyed. So that laid the groundwork for my bedtime stories on what life was all about for a little Chippewa girl and racism in the healthcare system. So as I was going through my academic career, it always came up that sterilization was foremost in many people's minds to eradicate the Indian problem. I became a nurse before I was a lawyer. And when I was a nurse, I was working in the healthcare system in central Alberta, and I was working in small 50-bed community hospitals. More than once did nurses say to me that if we could only sterilize the Indian women, we wouldn't have an Indian problem. So I get angrier and angrier because they thought I was like them because of my light skin. But my father was Cree and Chippewa. I'm not like them. So I decided I needed to do something about it. And through my academic career and becoming a lawyer, I studied sterilization. I looked at the eugenics legislation, and it became part of my professional career and what I do today and what I do at the Senate of Canada. And the work that I've done in the area deals with, in 2015, I got a call from Betty Ann Adam of the Star Phoenix. She said, I have 2 women in my office who have been sterilized at the Saskatoon Hospital. They're Indigenous. What do you think about that? And I said, well, that's a crime. It's an assault. It's against international law. It's against Aboriginal law. It's against Section 35 rights. And the people need to pay. They can't do that. You can't just sterilize people against their will. And I thought that was maybe just a one-off. I didn't realize it was still happening. So what happened at that point was she printed that story. The women's names are Tracy Benap and Brenda Pelchet, and I always say their names because they were the first brave women that came forward. They paid for that dearly. They paid on social media with hatred, vile comments about how they should have been sterilized. They shouldn't procreate. So they had a very difficult time, but they opened up the door for other women, and other women came forward, and another woman, and another, and another, and pretty soon we had 11 that were sterilized in the same hospital. And I'm doing interviews all over Canada. I'm talking about, this is a crime, you can't be doing this. And then I got a call from the Saskatoon Health Authority. And what they did was they said to me, we would like you to do an external review of our tubal ligation policies. And I said, I think you got the wrong person. I have been bad-mouthing you all across the country for what you've done to these women. And they said, no, we know who we're talking to. The elders have asked for you. So I said, yes. I said, yes, I would do it. But I would do it on my own terms. And my terms would be the report would have to become public. I would want to be able to pick a co-author with me. Who I picked was Dr. Judy Bartlett, who I had worked with before. She's a Métis physician, and I was an operating room nurse. We both knew the culture of the hospital. We both knew the area. I was comfortable in Saskatoon. She was comfortable in Saskatoon. And we embarked on a external review of the Saskatoon Health Authority's tubal ligation policies. And we interviewed women that had been sterilized. And we interviewed doctors. And we interviewed nursing staff. We interviewed social workers. And what came forward was a base document of the horrific crimes against these women that had been sterilized without their consent, revoking consent on the table, and then being wheeled into the operating room against their will. And those women formed the basis for the class action lawsuit. Elisa Lombard is the lead counsel for the class action lawsuit that began shortly after my report came out. She has been gathering women. Women have been going to her. In the meantime, I was appointed to the Senate. And at the Senate, my office has become a clearinghouse for women that have been sterilized or have had other obstetrical violence against them in the hospital system, healthcare system, or not even obstetrical. There's been all kinds of violence against Indigenous people in the healthcare system. My life has been studying the intersection between health and the law, and this is where it's taken me. And it isn't just in Saskatoon. I have spoke all over Canada, and women come from Nova Scotia, British Columbia, Saskatchewan, Ontario, every province, and up in the north. Last night we heard from witnesses from the north about how prevalent it is and how many Inuit women are vulnerable because they come to the south to deliver their babies. Some of the solutions that I have heard is that the Inuit definitely need their own Inuit culturally appropriate birthing centers and midwifery programs that would stop them from having to go south to deliver their babies. That is one way to start looking at things. Another way is criminalizing it.
1: And that is just what she's been able to accomplish, but not without some surprising pushback. Some physicians groups, including the Society of Obstetricians and Gynecologists of Canada, were warning the bill could cause doctors to worry about how they treat patients in an emergency. I hope that's being laughed off. That was Senator Yvonne Boyer, the author of the bill that has criminalized coerced or forced sterilization. The Survivors Circle for Reproductive Justice estimates as many as 15,000 Indigenous people have been sterilized without their consent since the 1890s, and some as recently as last year. Coming up, Jacob Bamhauer looks at what happens when technology and traditional teachings cross paths. I'm David Curtin. 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
2: 650 CKOM Advantage, Saskatchewan, for Speedy Vacuum with Paul Martin, Saskatchewan's leading business commentator.
8: The city of Saskatoon stands among the 5 top cities in the country when it comes to diversification of export markets. When the imposition of tariffs by the U.S. prompted a push for Canadians to look for alternate markets, Saskatoon, along with Kelowna and Calgary, did the best job of taking up that challenge, according to the Canadian Chamber of Commerce. I'm Paul Martin.
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1: We are back. So, what happens when traditional Indigenous teachings, cultural teachings, meet modern technology? A group of Regina kids are exploring that question through a program that combines Indigenous culture, job training, and video game design. The program is being led by University of Regina Sessional Lecturer Clayton D'Souza. It's supported through the Regina Treaty Status Indian Services Employment Program. Now, it teaches students how to build games using Roblox while learning workplace skills and Indigenous teachings. The students have been meeting twice a week since February. They use coding to express their creativity. They share culture, and they gain experience that could help them in future careers. Here's Meeting Ground's Jacob Bamhauer.
17: When most people hear the word coding, they probably don't think about Indigenous teachings. They probably don't think about language, or culture, or drumming circles. But inside a Regina classroom, those worlds are coming together. Students are learning how to build video games using Roblox. And while they're learning computer programming, they're also learning about Indigenous culture and finding new ways to share it. The program has been running for about 6 weeks. Leading the coding side is Clayton D'Souza. He says the idea was simple: meet young people where they already are.
18: I took on this program and everything along with my wife to kind of help Indigenous youth specifically, along with the youth across Canada, to express their ideas, their creative ideas, through programming. Mm-hmm. Like, that was the entire idea behind this. It's like to gamify the entire programming experience. Mm-hmm. And to bring in all of their creative ideas into a gaming space. Mm-hmm. So that is how I envisioned this entire program.
17: But D'Souza says the idea didn't start with computers.
18: The thing that sparked this entire idea was her brother was actually getting bullied in school and everything for being Indigenous, if that makes sense. And I was like, well, why don't we bring about some sort of a change?
17: That experience sparked the question, how do you create change? For D'Souza, the answer wasn't just teaching kids to code. It was helping them build confidence, build skills, and maybe even build a future. And while they're learning computer programming, they're also learning about Indigenous culture and finding new ways to share it.
18: So it's like at the end of their entire workshop experience and everything, if they could have something to add on to their resumes, if that makes sense. Like, so that's a good skill to have. And if it doesn't really carry on into the corporate world, what they could do with this is make their own games and become indie developers themselves. So it's like it's a profiting venture to start off with. They get skills. They can express their cultural ideas and everything through these games. So that was the entire dream.
17: One of those students is grade 11 student Trey Ajakute. He says he first heard about the program at a sweat lodge. What caught his attention wasn't just the coding, it was the opportunity.
19: I've never had any work experience, and it's a pre-employment program. It's a job. I'm getting paid to be here. I'm getting paid to learn about different types of skills in life.
17: The students started by learning workplace skills, things like communication, respect, and boundaries. Then they moved to coding.
19: Earlier on in the year, near the start of the program, we had talked about personal boundaries. What is a boundary? How to enforce that boundary? Reasons why a boundary may or may not be in place. And then we've transferred over to computer skills, which is really helpful.
17: But if you've ever tried to learn to code from a textbook, you know it can be intimidating.
18: The manner in which I kind of picked onto Roblox was because what I thought of doing was teaching the kids to code the traditional way, like through an IDE and everything, but that was actually boring. So it's like, if you can actually have your own game, see things come alive, if that makes sense. So it's like you have your games and everything along with the code that that's happening in the background, so you understand the code that goes behind it, at least the basics of it. So it's like, now what these students know is the basics of loops, the basic structures of codes and whatnot, and what code goes where, what code powers what.
17: Instead of staring at a screen full of text, students see their work come to life. A few lines of code become a building, a landscape, a game, and eventually a world of their own creation. Some of those worlds include cultural elements, drumming circles, gathering places, and teaching students want to share with others. D'Souza says that's where the project becomes something bigger than technology.
18: Let's say we were to run out of all forms of traditional manners of delivering knowledge. For example, like you've got to see an elder and everything, and those are the story keepers, those are the knowledge passes on and everything. So it's like instead of having to go through the traditional route, since kids are so hooked onto their phones and everything, the youth, my wife, really, she loves Roblox gaming. It's like she dedicates at least like 2 to 3 hours of her daily time to kind of like go on Roblox and just kind of like game away. And with the youth today, it's like, if they love gaming that much, why not pass down like the traditions and everything through the games?
17: It's a question that hits close to home for him.
18: As a fourth generation Holocaust survivor myself, I don't really know Hebrew. Mm-hmm. And that's sad. Mm-hmm. So my great-grandmother would have wanted me to know the language. And I'm happy to see these kids understanding and knowing their language, knowing their traditions, knowing their culture. When my wife really kind of takes on these sessions and everything, she teaches them about the traditions, the medicines and everything. So if these kids want to put all of those ideas into their games and whatnot, they are very welcome to do so.
17: For Ajikute, the teachings matter, not just for Indigenous students, but for everyone involved.
19: It shows awareness of our people. It acknowledges everything that happened, and it puts a more positive impact on things, and it hopefully ends stigmas and biases towards Indigenous youth.
17: And he says he's already seen that happen.
19: I've seen some of my coworkers dancing during that cultural night. I've seen some of them come around the drum and learn those teachings and learn about our culture.
17: Technology is often blamed for pulling young people away from their culture and community. This program is trying something different, using technology as the bridge, using games as the classroom, and using code as another way to tell stories.
18: Keep the culture strong, keep the culture going, and pass down the language.
17: For Meeting Ground, I'm Jacob Bamhauer.
1: Thanks, Jacob. Yeah, it sounds like coding is going to play a huge part in keeping our culture and languages alive. Well, that's it. Now, remember, if you've got something that you think others should hear about in Indian country, shoot me an email. 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I'm David Curtin. Thanks for letting me join you this week. I hope we get an opportunity to talk together again next week, right here on Meeting Grounds.
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26: It's 1230. I'm Abby Zabrink. A rescue mission has turned into a recovery mission for a missing jet ski rider on the South Saskatchewan River in Saskatoon. We're learning about a crash between a cyclist and a vehicle in Saskatoon yesterday. Police say a 12-year-old who was on the bicycle is seriously hurt but in stable condition in the hospital. It's National Indigenous Peoples Day and nearly 100 graduates crossed the stage in Regina at the First Nations University's 50th anniversary convocation. Canada's inflation rate is expected to have risen last month, largely due to skyrocketing oil and gas prices. The annual inflation rate was 2.8% in April, and economists expect it to reach 3% in May. And a photo of a bear currently roaming in northern Saskatchewan, seemingly in distress, has gone viral, but wildlife experts say it should get better quickly, as it likely has a skin disease caused by mites. It's 12:31. Your Father's Day weekend weather in Regina and southern Saskatchewan today. Rain and a risk of a thunderstorm all day and a high of 16, a low of 10 tonight. Tomorrow, a 70% chance of rain and a risk of a thunderstorm and a high of 17. In Saskatoon and central Saskatchewan today, rain and a risk of a storm all day with a high of 17 and a low of 10 tonight. Tomorrow, rain and a risk of a storm and a high of 16. In Regina, light rain and it's 12 degrees. In Saskatoon, light rain and it's 13 degrees. It's 12:31. I'm Abby Zivarink.
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3: Our hemisphere's first state-level society collapsed because of bad soil. 2,500 years ago, in what is now Guatemala, the oldest Mayan civilization was prospering. The city grew based upon the crops which were grown in the nearby very rich soil. But as large quantities of wood and limestone were harvested for building materials, the deforested hills eroded, eventually allowing clay to flow over the rich soil. Then the critical crops soon began to produce less, there was less food, and a civilization collapsed. It disappeared because of poor soil stewardship. This is one of the first examples of how using fertilizer could have saved a flourishing civilization. The place where our hemisphere's first state-level society collapsed because of bad soil, which could have been fixed with fertilizer. So if time travel was possible, if the Mayans had Saskatchewan's help, things may have turned out differently. I'm Eric Anderson from CIMSA.
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5: There is beauty in a thunderstorm. The gathering dark clouds. A cool breeze through the warm air. Flashes in the sky. Rumbles in the distance. And then things get ugly.
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29: What I did see in all of the driving I did this weekend was the crops. It's like, you know, good farm kid, when you're out and about, you have to check the crops. And there's some crops looking great in this province. Obviously, got in the ground early, got moisture at the right time, especially if you go through that part of the world where irrigation is a big part of it. There's some healthy-looking crops there as well. But you know, good-looking crops today are still a long way from money in the bin. Right. I think any farmer will say that. If you think about just disease in plants alone, it destroys an estimated 40% of the world's crops every year. And so detecting those diseases early can be the difference between saving a crop and losing it. So for a farmer worried about diseases in canola, for example, time is of the essence. And traditionally, if you think about how this works, often producers will have to send samples to a lab and they will wait days, sometimes even weeks, for a result. There is a Saskatoon startup that has developed a first-of-its-kind portable device that can actually test crops right in the field in under 2 hours. I love this. Technology inspired by a University of Saskatchewan internship has helped one of Saskatchewan's producers avoid already an estimated $240,000 in crop losses, and eventually could be doing this for many farmers. I'm happy to have Ethan Doan joining me in studio. Ethan is the co-founder and chief operating officer of Pathoscan and is here to talk a little bit about this. Ethan, thank you so much for joining me today.
30: Hello, great to be here.
29: Are you a farm kid?
30: No. I actually grew up in the city here. I got my start in agriculture when I worked at the Government of Canada, the AAFC. And there, what my job was to build these sort of disease tests for the government. So, you know, farmers would send us the samples, or we'd get samples from these other government facilities, and then we would test them for disease to try and learn, you know, how the disease is spreading in Saskatchewan. But sort of where I got my start in all of this is we had a show at Ag in Motion, so we had to go out, and I have a lot of experience working with kids through my association with a group called Heritage Saskatchewan. So they took me out there to build a display for kids. And, you know, it worked. The kids could do the test. They could test the plants that were out at Ag in Motion. But the problem was the kids, you know, when you got a four-year-old doing disease testing, they didn't really like it. But the parents, like, we had a lot of parents that were like, oh, my God, we need this thing. How do we get this onto our field? And some of them actually offered to buy the lab equipment that we brought out.
29: Is that
30: and
29: right?
30: So that's where I was like, okay, this is the time to get started on something.
29: Yeah, I mean, I love that. And I love the fact that you used, you know, the practical knowledge of an on-site Ag in Motion, you know, basically experience or opportunity to turn this. What were you hearing from farmers? Like when they said, we need this, was it they were needed it because of the delays in getting the testing done? Was that what you were hearing?
30: Well, I mean, there's two things. So obviously, you know, in the heat of July, when you're doing testing for something like Sclerotinia or whatever, you don't want to be spending, you know, a 4-hour trip down to Regina to drop off your samples and then drive all the way home. But what we've also heard is a lot of these laboratories, they have their staffing levels that they, you know, staff over the year. And if you were to drop off a sample in, you know, let's say winter, you know, you're going to get a 2 or 3 day turnaround. But when you need that result, all of your neighbors also need that result. And so what we see is a lot of these labs get flooded with samples right when they actually need to get those results back to you. And so there's a really slow turnaround time, which means that producers just, you know, sit there on their hands waiting for these results, and then they can't decide whether or not they need to spray. And so a lot of producers, what we actually have heard is, you know, when, for example, deciding to spray for Sclerotinia, they'll just look at things like the weather. Did it rain? If it rained, we're going to spray. This is obviously not the greatest way to do it because there could be no Sclerotinia that you're spraying, right?
29: Right.
30: So, yeah.
29: It's kind of no different than disease in humans, right? Early detection is the key to being able to prevent the spread of this. Ethan Doan is my guest, chief operating officer, co-founder of Pathoscan. So it's one thing to be at Ag in Motion and to hear the comment made, hey, can I buy this right now because I could use it on my farm? But then taking that and translating it into a company. Talk to me about how that worked for you.
30: Yeah, so after Ag in Motion, you know, I sort of held on to this idea for a few months, and then there was this great opportunity at the university called COHAC, and it was basically a funding competition. So I went there, I met some random people that later joined the company, and together we won first place. We then used that sort of...
29: Stop there. What did you have to do in that competition? What did you have to do there?
30: So we literally had to go up on a stage, you know, we were with a bunch of strangers you just met, and propose an idea. You had 24 hours to... do all of your market research for whether or not this thing actually should exist. Basic prototype development. They actually, since we've won, they've really expanded these on campus as well. So there's probably one every 2 or 3 months now. But yeah, it was a very intense time. They give you food, multiple meals a day just to keep you there for 24 hours straight. But yeah, it was a pretty good experience.
29: So you develop the idea, you present it, you win.
30: Yeah.
29: And what does that mean for you then?
30: So we took that initial $3,000 and sort of like the momentum that we had going forward. We met up with a group called Startup TNT, and they sort of helped us, you know, build out like an actual way to market this thing. And then we went to a group on Opus or on campus called Opus, and they sort of, you know, gave us the scientific backing to do this. And so we were in that stage for about a year, getting like our first couple units out in the field. And then from there, we met up with this group called MyTax. And MyTax is a great organization here in Saskatoon. And what they do is they help you as a small company partner with a university. And if you're a student at the university, they provide a lot of funding and support, and most importantly, access to lab space. So they partnered me with a professor called Dr. Chris Verescu at the University of Saskatchewan. Normally he makes beer, but he really thought this idea was good. And so he wanted to be involved in it. And so we've been working together for the last about year or so to really build out the idea and to actually deploy this thing into the field and get it into the hands of producers.
29: Ethan Doan is my guest. As an inventor, as a founder, how much worry do you have in the time from, okay, we're going to take this concept and make it a reality, to where you're at today, that someone else is going to come up with this? Like, is there always that constant worry of the competition in the market?
30: Yeah, and in the time that we have done this, there has been about 2 or 3 other companies that have started to do this, and all of them only last about 6 months because, like, the technology that we use is open source. That is what we do. We take the technology that, you know, the government's using the lab, that these lab companies are using. And our goal is to put it into the hands of producers and be as transparent about that as possible. But what I've come to realize is that there's quite a large barrier to entry through execution. Like, you know, I work probably 70 to 90 hours a week, every week, grinding this thing out. You know, that's sort of the barrier. So I've just come to accept that, you know, it's all, you just keep your head down, keep focused, don't worry about the other noise, and hopefully, you know, if we can deliver this, that's great. If someone else comes and beats us, it doesn't matter, because the technology is still in the hands of farmers, and that's why I started this whole thing.
29: Such a healthy way to look at this. Ethan Doan is my guest. Okay, so let's talk about what this looks like and what you do. What is the actual instrument, the thing that you use to do this testing? How big is it?
30: Yeah, so there's two parts. There's the actual base unit, which you just need to always, to basically keep the reactions running. And it's about a foot by a foot, very, very small.
29: It's not very big.
30: No, maybe 2 kilos, pretty light, 4 pounds. And you can basically just drag that out into the field. You can plug it into your car, can sit in the passenger seat while you drive and do the thing there. And then we also sell these assay kits. Again, very small, maybe an inch tall by like 6 inches square box. And that contains everything that you need to actually do your test. So it contains the stuff to grind up the samples, the stickers to label your tubes, all everything to go from plant in the ground to test.
29: So on a very high level, how does it work? Like the farmers take a sample, like a plant from the field, and what do they do with it?
30: Yeah, so for example, I'll use Sclerotinia because that's the one that a lot of people use. You'll take about 4 petals off the plant. You'll grind them up into a tube that's a sample tube. You'll then take a small piece of paper. You'll dip it into that ground up plant. It's going to absorb the pathogen DNA. You're then going to dip it in some water just to remove any like large petal that's left on the little stick. And then you're going to dip it into the PCR lamp reaction mixture. Close that, throw it into the machine, press the button. And in a half hour, if the tube has changed from pink to yellow, that means your sample has a lot of Sclerotinia on it. And then for what you can do with that result is, for example, you or your agronomist can say, oh, this field has a lot of Sclerotinia. It's been raining a lot. I should really spray. Or, hey, it's been raining a lot, but there's no Sclerotinia. Maybe I should hold off on this sort of boundary crop here.
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26: Late last week, Prime Minister Mark Carney stood inside the Ontario Food Terminal in Toronto and announced Canada's first ever national food security strategy. More than $3 billion over 10 years to grow more food here, to process more food here, and to break open the grocery market so that independent stores can actually compete with the big chains. It sounds great on paper, but will it actually bring prices down at the checkout? Our next guest is Canada's go-to voice on food prices. Dr. Sylvain Charlebois is a professor of food distribution and policy at Dalhousie University, where he runs the Agri-Food Analytics Lab, and a visiting scholar at McGill. He's the lead author of Canada's Food Price Report, the annual forecast that told us Canadian families would spend nearly $1,000 more on groceries this year. And I think we can all agree that his forecast was correct. Well, maybe even a bit optimistic. Sylvain Charlebois, welcome back to the Evan Bray Show.
15: Well, thank you. Yeah, my forecast was correct, unfortunately,
26: yes.
15: For all of us.
26: Yes.
15: We know it's been tough, and of course, a lot of people are looking for solutions to bring prices down or to stabilize prices at the grocery stores, for sure.
26: So this $3.2 billion, four big pillars in this plan, a lot of promises. What was your first reaction when you saw this strategy roll out last week?
15: Have you noticed that not one reporter has actually asked the Prime Minister, where is the money going to come from? There's a pattern. Every time there's a new announcement, nobody's bothered to ask where the money is going to come from. It's just so bizarre. But it is $3.2 billion over 10 years, so it's $320 million a year. Now, so it's basically $7.80 per Canadian per year. That's what we're talking about. Whereas in the U.S., with the Farm Bill, if you exclude the SNAP program and all the nutritional program directed to consumers, so if you only look at the support provided to industry, it's almost $120 per American per year. So the first thing that I was asking myself, okay, so you're calling it a strategy. Where's the strategy? Typically, when you have a strategy, you have a vision. For agriculture, there was just no measurable objectives presented, zero. And of course, there is supply management out there. That's basically 20% of agriculture. Not one word for poultry, dairy, and eggs, even though the entire world is looking for more animal protein. Certainly a great opportunity to grow our agri-food sector in Canada. There were some good ideas, though. I mean, so yes, it's important to focus on processing, so there's some money there. Food hubs are pretty darn important, especially for the prairies and the Maritimes. They're looking at investing in independent grocers. That's great. Great idea. $1 billion there. But again, how are you going to operationalize all this? Are you going to subsidize independent grocers? How is that going to work? So there was just not a whole lot of detail given last week that would allow me to say, wow, this is great, and it actually is going to make a difference.
26: So let's just dig into that, the idea of this $1 billion for the food terminals and hubs to help these independent grocers compete. Prime Minister Carney said that five big retailers control 75% of the market. Is that the real problem, not enough competition?
15: I mean, we always need more competition. That's what a free market looks like. You're always looking to bring more competition to the market. The challenge here is that I'm not sure the government is keen in creating conditions in order for competition to emerge. That's the government's job. The government's job is not to generate more competition. The government's job is to actually get investors into the market. Ironically, right now, you're seeing Canadian grocers opening up stores in the U.S. Like Loblaws, for example, just opened a couple of stores in California and in Washington State. But nobody's coming to Canada. Why? Well, we have fewer people. We're not generating wealth. GDP per capita has stalled. Our economy is struggling. I mean, so those are the kinds of things that grocers will actually look at before opening any stores. So that's certainly one problem. The other issue, of course, is related to covenants. There are a lot of restrictions. I mean, these grocers that we have in Canada are very good at being incredibly territorial. It's hard to open up a business or a store in different parts of Saskatchewan and in the prairies and across Canada. So that's certainly one thing that provinces should be looking into. And I'm not talking about Regina or Saskatoon. I'm talking about smaller towns like Moose Jaw or Swift Current. Those areas, often it's much more difficult to open up new grocery stores because of some of these covenants and property controls.
26: If you're just joining us, I'm Tamara Cherry in for Evan Bray, and I'm speaking with Dr. Sylvain Charlebois, who is a professor of food distribution and policy at the Agri-Food Analytics Lab at Dalhousie University. And Sylvain, part of this announcement was $750 million for greenhouses and vertical farms. The idea being we grow more of our own fruits and vegetables year-round instead of importing nearly 90% of our fresh fruit. Is that realistic or is that a fantasy?
15: Again, it's a good idea to invest in controlled environment agriculture. I believe it's $750 million. That's not a whole lot. I mean, just recently we saw Monette's bankruptcy of over $1 billion, and here we have $750 million over 10 years. So these projects are capital intensive. But the other issue, of course, and it's very much relevant to Saskatchewan, is that Canada feeds the world. We actually create wealth with trades. Mm-hmm. So we can't aspire to produce everything. And we shouldn't be aspiring to produce everything because we're not going to be good at producing everything. So you want to produce a lot of good things for the rest of the world and for Canadians and import some products from abroad. I think it's completely healthy to keep an open market here. But do we need more greenhouses and vertical farms? Yes, but only if it makes sense and if the business case is strong.
26: You know, you just mentioned Saskatchewan. We do grow an enormous amount of food here. I'm wondering, when the Prime Minister is talking about Canada being an agricultural superpower that ships raw product abroad and then buys it back processed, you know, he's talking about putting $1 billion into food processing through Farm Credit Canada. I'm wondering, for a province like ours, what that would mean.
15: Well, I mean, FCC is based out of Regina. We all know that. Empowering FCC to do more work is not a bad idea, again, but it needs to take action. It needs to take on some risks, I think, in order to be bold. Mm. Canada doesn't have a food security issue. Within food security, you have three pillars: access, safety, and affordability. But we do have an affordability issue for sure. And in order to stabilize prices, you have to focus, you have to invest more in processing, in distribution and logistics. That's how, and of course, the big one that nobody's talking about, interprovincial trade barriers. Mm-hmm. For some reason, when Prime Minister Carney announced that interprovincial trade barriers were going to disappear last year, everyone thought, well, they're gone now. Mm. Nothing is gone. Nothing was done, especially in the agri-food sector. So if there's one thing that the federal government can do in order to actually make things more interesting for all of us is to eliminate as many barriers between provinces as possible.
26: Dr. Sylvain Charlebois, food distribution and policy professor at Dalhousie University and lead author of Canada's Food Price Report. Thank you, as always, Sylvain, for your time.
15: Take care.
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26: It's 1 o'clock. I'm Abby Zivirink. A 12-year-old cyclist is seriously hurt in the hospital after a crash in Saskatoon. You might need an umbrella if you're planning on taking your dad outside to celebrate Father's Day. And dozens of students are celebrating National Indigenous Peoples Day with a degree. In Regina, light rain, and it's 13 degrees. In Saskatoon, light rain and 13. A jet ski operator is missing after going out on the South Saskatchewan River in Saskatoon yesterday evening. Our Maria Robinson is in the area. The person was last seen and brings us the details.
20: I'm just in the parking lot off of Spadina Crescent East right now, looking out at the weir right by the train bridge. According to Saskatoon Police and Fire, this is where they got called out around 4:45 yesterday because a jet skier had tried going over the weir and instead went underwater. Foot traffic was restricted, but right now those restrictions seem to be entirely lifted. People are walking along the train bridge and the sidewalk despite the rain, and I can't see any emergency crews in the river or around the area, so just looking at it, you wouldn't know that anything happened. In Saskatoon, I'm Maria Robinson.
26: We're learning about a crash between a cyclist and a vehicle in Saskatoon. A kid is seriously hurt. Police say a 12-year-old who was on the bicycle is in stable condition in the hospital after the crash in the Evergreen neighborhood yesterday afternoon. Officers are looking into what happened. Father's Day is off to a wet start across much of southern and central Saskatchewan. Environment Canada lead forecaster Brad Vrolik says a band of rain is stretching from Saskatoon through Regina and towards the U.S. border.
21: This band of showers is just going to slowly continue to push east through the day. There may be the occasional little rumble of thunder in it, but it's nothing too bad at this point.
26: Over the last 24 hours, Rolex says Rosetown and Oxbow have gotten the most rain at close to 20 millimeters or less than an inch of rain. It's a win for Rider Nation. The Riders beat the Calgary Stampeders 40-37 in overtime yesterday. Here's what fans had to say on the Green Zone post-game show.
0: This receiving corps is so deep for the Riders. It's so awesome to see.
2: Well, is it too late to swing a deal with Ottawa to bring Lothar back?
3: I don't say we throw the kicker out yet. Yeah, he's young. He made a miss that cost a big mistake.
26: Keeping with the green and white, for some students in our province, reading a book becomes a lot more exciting when a Rough Rider is holding it. Lindsay Moorhart is the principal at St. Catherine Community School in Regina and says the effect is immediate.
4: Grade 2 students showed them a book and said, "That's the book the Rider read to us." So they remember. Anytime a student remembers something is just like the best thing in a teacher's world.
26: The Saskatchewan Rough Rider Foundation's reading program brings rider players into classrooms across the province. This Father's Day, it's often the simple moments with Dad we remember the most. We talk to people in Saskatchewan about their favorite memories with their dad.
5: When he said, "This is my Christmas gift," holding his first grandchild.
8: Every once in a while, go to Sanctuary Games and we buy a model set. And then we put it together.
22: When I was in elementary school, if I have an assembly that I'm performing, then he would always go.
26: It's National Indigenous Peoples Day, and nearly 100 graduates celebrated by crossing the stage in Regina during the 50th anniversary convocation of the First Nations University. Business Administration graduate Lindsay Lorette says graduating on a weekend dedicated to Indigenous culture makes the moment even more special.
23: All the stars aligned for us to be here on this day, and you know, with it being National Indigenous Peoples Day, that's also a blessing, as well as the 50th anniversary. So we are blessed all around, aren't we?
26: Lorette says this graduation marks the end of years of hard work and the beginning of the next chapter, which could

0: But despite a number of changes this offseason to their roster, Mace says this team sticks together, and he embraces these type of situations early in the year.
1: Call me crazy, but I'll take this kind of win today for this team moving forward.
0: Saskatchewan is now 2-0 to start the season and will take on the Toronto Argonauts next. In Regina, I'm Britton Gray.
2: At the World Cup, Spain beat Saudi Arabia 4-0 today. Belgium is going head-to-head against Iran this hour. The Jays' game against the Cubs is postponed due to some rain, and the Saskatoon Mamba are on the road for a Father's Day matchup against the Ottawa Blackjacks tonight. They get on the court at 5. It's 105. Your Father's Day weekend weather in Regina and southern Saskatchewan today. Rain and a risk of a thunderstorm all day and a high of 16, a low of 10 tonight. Tomorrow, a 70% chance of rain and a risk of a thunderstorm and a high of 17. In Saskatoon and central Saskatchewan today, rain and a risk of a storm all day with a high of 17 and a low of 10 tonight. Tomorrow, rain and a risk of a storm and a high of 16. Across Saskatchewan in the Battle Fords, it's 12 degrees. Prince Albert, 17 degrees. In Swift Current, it's 14. Weyburn, 13. In Estevan, it's 18 degrees. Yorkton, it's 19 degrees. And in Moose Jaw, it's 13 degrees. In Regina, some light rain, a southeast wind at 38, and it's 13 degrees. In Saskatoon, light rain with an east wind at 22, and it's 13 degrees. It's 106. I'm Abby Ziverink.
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5: 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I'm your host, Sean Haney of realagriculture.com. Hope you're having yourselves a great, great couple days here as we move into the back end of June already. Here we are. And, you know, for certain parts of the Western Canadian prairies, very much hoping for summer to maybe show itself. And, you know, we'll take the moisture, I think, for great parts of the prairies, but there continues to be an elusive summer in front of us. I haven't gone back and looked at, you know, what year to compare this to. And of course, you know, if you look at southern Alberta, southern Saskatchewan, we pray for rain on a yearly basis. Like, you plan for drought 3 out of 5, 4 out of 5 kind of years. And this year's been a little bit different here in June. So there is some potential that's out there, but we got a long ways to go. We got some crops that are behind in certain parts. In Saskatchewan, there's ground that was just seeded. We got concerns about crop insurance dates and things like that. So a lot on the farmer's mind here right now as we get into the back end of June, but hopefully July brings some warmer temperatures. And we are, you know, with those warmer temperatures, we are going to see a launch of this crop, which is going to really create some, what's going to happen is, you know, you think about the growing season, you have seeding, you have spraying, a little bit more spraying, you know, dealing with fungicide and plant health, and then we get into harvest. And there are years where it tends to really overlap, where seeding and that first pass of herbicide, they're kind of in the same couple weeks. And so this creates some changes to the decision making, okay? And all of a sudden logistics and being able to make all this happen, it becomes a greater concern depending on how much access to labor you have or how you're set up from a machinery standpoint. So yeah, we're in a okay spot. And I say that because there's just some areas that are really have had way too much moisture. Okay, but like I heard this week on the Real Ag Radio podcast and the Farmer Rapid Fire on Thursday, there are some people that have legit fantastic starts to the year. So whatever you're going through, you know, stay safe from a farm safety perspective. Keep your head up, and hopefully Mother Nature cooperates and doesn't work against us, because we got enough stuff working against us.

0: this out there, variables way out of our control. Now, today on Real Ag on the Weekend, we're going to hear from Carlo Dade at the University of Calgary. I was with Carlo on Monday and Tuesday of this past week for the meeting, the conference, actually, at the Stampede Grounds at the BMO Center, called the New North America Initiative. And there was stakeholders from Mexico, Canada, and the United States talking about what North America could look like, needs to look like from a cooperation standpoint as we head into this next decade. Of course, there's a lot of attention right now on the CUSMA agreement in this review, this July 1st date. So that is a real thing, and that is very, very much top of mind. But this group was trying to think a little bit bigger than that, and not just trade, but things like overall economic security, national security, of course, defense a part of that, immigration, people mobility. There's a lot of different angles to look at it. I learned a lot at that meeting. We're going to hear from Carlo Dade here today on the show talking about it and what they're trying to do. This work funded by the Alberta government and University of Calgary is leading this project in some very important work is what I always tend to think about it from a trade perspective, but it's much bigger than that. We're also going to hear from Ian Wasco, the Gateway Livestock Exchange, talking about the beef markets. As well, we're going to hear from Jay Wetter with the Canola Council of Canada to talk about this year's canola crop and what we are seeing on the western Canadian prairies. Now, if you have any feedback, I'd love to hear from you. Send me an email, shaney@realagriculture.com. You can also call or text the Real Ag feedback line, 855-776-6147. Now, on Thursday, I had a great opportunity to hang out with a bunch of ranchers in Madden, Alberta. Now, company Cows in Control, run by Ryan Copperthorne, put on a great event with Brenna Grant from Canfax and Brian Perilat, who is with Bullseye. And we just geeked out on, we spent the morning talking about knowing our numbers and some of the different strategies that are available to us. Right now, of course, the ranching sector is going through a great one. This has been a very good time for the ranching sector. And before you're like, whoa, how much money are ranchers making? There were like two decades of brutal economic conditions. You know, you go back to BSC and how that led to so many people getting out of the business. It's all that has kind of culminated in with including very strong consumer demand that has all led to a higher beef prices. And even with where prices are in the grocery store right now, the consumer continues to say, I want beef. And that is really backstopped by the fact that there's really a protein craze going on right now. And we do see certain diets really take hold. We had, you know, the South Beach diet. We had the keto diet. You think back to at one point, it was all about the importance of certain fats. Then certain fats were not cool. Then they are cool again. Like these things, we see these trends shift and move. What's at work right now is a desire from the consumer for protein. I was telling the audience of ranchers yesterday, during my two sons' college baseball season this past spring, you go up for some beers with some of the other parents, and these are, you know, Canadians and Americans. None of them in agriculture. They are all in different industries, and people are talking about protein and protein intake. Just go to the grocery store. These are like not fitness fanatics. These are just regular consumers talking about how they're trying to hit a gram of protein per ideal pound of body weight. These are things we weren't discussing previously, okay? At least to this magnitude. Beef is a winner here, along with poultry and pork, to a certain extent from an ingredient standpoint, incorporation, plant proteins also. They're talking about in the fall and maybe even already shortages of whey protein out in the marketplace. So this is really driving this demand. And think about it when you go to the grocery store this weekend, if you're picking up some groceries. Go to the middle of the grocery store and look at how many packaged goods market themselves as being high protein. Everything from cookies to gummy bears to pizza to bread, everybody marketing themselves as a protein source. One of the best protein sources, according to the consumer, because they're paying for it, is that high-quality protein of beef, and it is really driving the market. For a lot of ranchers, that gets back to people trying to make decisions on what they do inside of their ranching business going forward. Inventory is expensive, right? And trying, you know, when you have a, you know, Dr. David Cole, a really world famous farm management researcher and academic, always talks about it's not what you do in the bad years, it's actually what you do in the good years that's where a lot of mistakes are made. And so there's some stress out there and people trying to plan for it and be on top of it. So great meeting this week in Madden, Alberta. Hey, let's take a break. We'll be back with more of Real Ag on the Weekend right after this.
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0: 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We were talking about beef in the first segment, and if that didn't make you hungry, this is going to put you over the edge, because we might as well keep with this beef theme a little bit here in the beginning of the show. Let's hear from Ann Wasco, the Gateway Livestock Exchange, for this week's Beef Market Update from RealAgriculture.com. Okay, lots happened in the cattle markets, of course. We continue to talk about, you know, how high can prices go, or the highs in, and all those kinds of things. What happened this week in the cash market?
14: Well, this week a little quiet in the U.S., especially given that today is a federal holiday in the U.S. So kind of quiet. There was only light. End of 255. So that's where the bulk of the trade was last week. So for now, we'll call the U.S. market steady. That choice cutout, again, it gained a little bit, like 70 cents this week, 390, just shy of 394, the select spec 19. So you really, when this cutout normally moves higher into June, it's really been in a holding pattern of a very tight range now for, this will be 6 weeks now, Sean, where normally it would have been moving higher. So again, as we talked about a couple weeks ago, is that a signal that we've gotten everything we can out of retail prices for now? The other thing that did get released yesterday because of the holiday in the U.S. today was a U.S. cattle and feed report for June the 1st. I'm going to call it a friendly report. The on-feed number was up 2% from last year. That was as expected. The placements in May in the U.S. were down 10%. The pre-report guess was down 7%, so a little bit on the friendly side there. The marketings in May were down 12% and the guess was down 11%. So not a wildly bullish report, but nothing that should set anything off in terms of trade when we start off Monday morning.
0: And I guess when we look at this current market, there is a lot of risk out there. I think we talk a lot about how in the beef industry, it's a real profitable time right now for the ranching sector, but it's shot up so far, so in some ways fast, in other ways not. And we're talking multi years. A lot of people are trying to address and assess here, like, how long can this last for? And of course, no one has the answer to that. But it is a difficult time to come up with that strategy on what you need to be doing to have a successful 26 or 27.
14: Yeah, especially for a margin operator, you're looking at, you know, record prices, as you've clearly identified, and certainly that's when you've got record prices, there's lots of risk on the table. It's worked well as the market's moved higher. We've seen margin operators very profitable, you know, over the past year and a half or more. And so that's, you know, we're riding on the realms of that. In terms of the cow-calf operator, as we've talked about lots, this is his time in that long 10 to 12 year cattle cycle, where he makes his money. And so what goes around will come around. But this is the rancher's time to shine, as the cycle suggests.
0: Absolutely. We hear a lot out of the U.S. administration of the golden age, but this is for the rancher. We're in the golden age, everybody. And you know what? Hey, rightly so, there was a long period where it was the total opposite of this. Feeder cattle imports. I want to talk about that. Are we still hopping there?
14: Yeah, we had some StatsCan trade data, which included live cattle this past week. So this is feeder cattle imports coming into Canada from the U.S., and this is to the end of April. Well, actually, for the month of April, just for the 30 days of April, 41,000 head of feeder cattle were imported. Now, for the 4 months, year-to-date, we're sitting at 156,000. That's 24% higher than last year. Now, that's imports. You know, you got to net out the feeder cattle that we do export. So on a net import basis, April is a 30,000 head net. Year to date, we're at 125,000. That is double last year's pace. So if we're wondering why, you know, Canfax released their June 1 cattle on feed report last week for Western Canada, it showed larger numbers on feed and bigger placements again in the month of May, and that's why we continue to see, or one of the big factors why we continue to see large imports of feeder cattle, especially from a net perspective, coming in from the U.S. to fill these Western Canadian yards.
0: So pen space increasing, cattle supply not on the ranching side, a little bit, but not to any great significance. Mm. a lot of corn coming north as well. So importing feed, importing cattle. But we're seeing expansion of the cattle feeding industry in Western Canada. Explain that. What's the why there?
14: Mm-hmm. Well, certainly, as I suggested a few minutes ago, from a margin perspective, it's been a good stretch in terms of margins. It doesn't always stay that way, but we've seen a good stretch of profitability in the feed yards. Of course, last winter, 25-26, you know, we had a huge barley crop in Western Canada, especially southern Alberta. That kept cost of gain, you know, especially from a grain perspective, on the lower side, and that continues as we speak today. And you say also supplementing with U.S. corn as well. But between all of that and continuing to bring in the number of feeder cattle that we bring in from the U.S., all those things have really dominated the aggressive nature to place more cattle on feed. It's been a good run.
0: Yeah. One thing we didn't hit on, I don't believe, we talked about the retail price. We didn't hit on the cutout. Is it still struggling?
14: Yeah, we did actually hit on it, John.
0: I'm sorry.
14: We're in that narrow trading range, 6 week kind of steady goal. But what we didn't hit, Sean, I wanted to hit this. A lot of your listeners like to hear this each time we talk. We did see cash markets in Western Canada pretty quiet this week, but still a little stronger, $2 higher on the draft on the top end. So 590 to 592 delivered. That means when Canfax comes out with their average this week, it'll be another, in my opinion, should be another new all-time record high for Western Canada. So pretty exciting. Continue to see this market march higher, really all through 2026 so far.
0: Why is the grocer able to push around the packer, keeping that cutout number lower at a time where supply is such an issue? What's happening there?
14: Well, again, I think that's kind of the sense of this. Whatever we're going to use for distance, on the downside, we kind of stop on or move as much as they can at the price that they have. So I think that's kind of the signal that I'm anticipating that we're seeing. And so packers have cut back their kills as a result. They're harvesting less because that's all that they're able to move through the system at that minute. And if they try to push it higher, it doesn't move.
0: Do you think we're going to see a more pullback in weekly kill in North America based on that?
14: From a numbers perspective, the first half of this year was certainly the tightest point in as far as 2026. From a seasonal perspective, our kills will get bigger in the second half of the year, both in the U.S. and Canada. So these super tight small kills that we've seen over the last couple of months, we will see larger kills in you know, August, September, and on. But again, is that a question that Packer picks up some leverage as we go into that? And that would mean, if that's the case, that we will see lower fat cattle prices later this summer. So that's what we're going to be watching for, is who's got the leverage, who's got the stick as we move into bigger cattle supplies in the second half of this year.
0: Yeah, very intriguing. Of course, I mentioned Ann was on her way to Moose Jaw, famous in the movie Slapshot, The Snowbirds, Al Capone, and this weekend, Ann Wasco. And have yourself a great weekend.
14: Thanks, on you too.
0: Okay, now I'm really hungry. Let's fire up that grill. Let's get some steaks on. I think we need to do that. I'm ready to go. We've also got to take a break. Back right after this for more of Real Ag on the Weekend.
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19: It's 1:30. I'm Maria Robinson. It's Father's Day, National Indigenous Peoples Day, and the first day of summer, though you might not be able to tell that last one from looking outside. Lead forecaster with Environment Canada, Brad Vrolik, says more showers and thunderstorms are coming this afternoon. Saskatoon is expected to see light showers while Regina's right on the edge of more active weather. A fun day on the river gone horribly wrong. Yesterday evening, Saskatoon police and fire got called out because of a jet ski rider who was in distress on the South Saskatchewan River. While it started out as a rescue mission, Saskatoon Fire say they're now focused on recovery. And as of the latest update, the search continues. And a walk through Wiscana Trails near Regina turned into a wildlife rescue. According to the Wildlife Rescue Society of Saskatchewan, a woman noticed a dehydrated orphan raccoon covered in ticks following her through the trail. The raccoon, now named Hank the Tank, has since been taken to Bandit Ranch Rehab in Regina, where they say he's doing fantastic. In Regina and southern Saskatchewan, today rain with a risk of a thunderstorm and high 16. Tonight a few showers, risk of a thunderstorm and low 10. In Saskatoon and central Saskatchewan, today showers with a risk of a thunderstorm and high 17. Tonight showers with a risk of a thunderstorm and low 10. In Regina, mostly cloudy with a southeast wind at 33 and it's 13. In Saskatoon, light rain with an east wind at 22 and it's also 13. It's 1:31. I'm Maria Robinson.
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0: 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This week I had a great opportunity to participate in the New North America Initiative Conference that happened at the BMO Center in Calgary. A lot of delegates and stakeholders from Mexico, Canada, and the U.S. really looking at North America, not just from a trade perspective, but a lot higher level. And of course there is a lot of tension right now. There's no doubt about that. We can't ignore that. We also have to think a little bit more long term, and that's what they did very much at this conference. Had a chance to catch up with Carlo Dade. He's at the University of Calgary School of Public Policy. Talked to him about the event, he was the and why he organized it, and where the group goes from here.
28: Right. It's an attempt in the midst of the daily turmoil with the Trump administration, the destruction of longstanding institutions we've seen, friendships, the whole nine yards. It's an attempt to look beyond the present moment and to envision a future, look 10 years down the road, and amidst the destruction that we see around us, how do we create? How do we build on the lessons of what caused the destruction, what hasn't worked in the relationship, and how do we step back and take a beat to think about a longer term agenda for the basic reality? And this is the point. Our shared continent. We don't talk about North America. We talk about the reality of the fact that we are in this space together and that we occupy this space together. Coexistence isn't optional. It's part of living together. So we're taking that reality, and from that reality, we're figuring out the future vision. The other key point is the focus on people. This isn't about increasing GDP numbers. This isn't about reducing border wait times in and of themselves. It's about assuring that integration benefits as many people across the continent as possible, that integration responds to daily issues that people face in their communities. So we have discussions with Americans about forest fire prevention, about healing the urban-rural divide. There are a host of issues we in Canada uniquely share with Americans. We may be your largest trade partner. Japan may be your largest trade partner. But urban-rural divide, Japan's not going to help you. Forest fires, Japan's not going to help you. We're going to help you because we share this space. So that's part of our take. The other bit is to look to the next generation. If we want to build for the future, we have to train those who will inhabit that future, who will manage and direct that future. So we have a huge focus on training the next generation. And you saw a third of the folks at the conference were folks you never heard of. Because yeah. They're not on TV, they're not leading the company, but in 10 years from now, you're going to see these folks and they'll be running the company. So that's what's unique about us. We're pretty much the antithesis of every other North American initiative, the antithesis of every other Canada-US initiative. They're looking in the past, we're looking in the future. They have people from the past trying to help us into the future. We're working to have those people from the past train the people of the future.
0: I find when we have these discussions, so many people are really trapped in the moment. They're trapped in Carney and Trump. They're trapped in, what needs to happen this week. What I got out of the discussions at the event this week is trying to look at this more broadly, longer term, understanding some of the systemic things that have happened that got us to this point, and realizing that just the snap of the finger, things aren't going to reverse course tomorrow, and everything's back to some sort of a normal or maybe a calmer environment. These are the realities that we have to deal with as we try to build towards the future.
28: Exactly. If you're stuck in the present, then the future makes itself, or others make the future that you inhabit. As I mentioned, we're seeing destruction of institutions, destruction of norms. If we don't try to rebuild those in a purposeful and intentional way, those destroying will do the building, or the absence will be creation. So we have an opportunity to think beyond and influence that, to get off our back foot.
0: Mm. There's the one of the speakers that I've heard before, Marcus Buckingham, talks about red threads. And one of the threads that I really pulled out of this week was the word security. A lot as we talk about trade, and trade, I think, fits in the economic security, and there's defense security, there is immigration security. There's a whole bunch of phrases that fit under security, but when I think about the North American context, that's the word I pulled out of this week, security.
28: Right, and it's security in all its manifestations, meaning you as an individual, how does security impact you? Certainly the larger external threats we face from, I'm doing air quotes here, non-market economies,
0: yeah,
28: the threats we face from those who are our real enemies, those who have our economic interests, and those who threaten our security, physical security interests. But security also means forest fires. Security also means environmental issues that you face every day. So your listeners out in small towns, issues that you face every day that threaten your economic security, your health, your environmental security. These issues sometimes are best dealt with when we work together. You have this. You plant a genetically modified seed on your property. Your neighbor who's non-GMO is coming over to knock on your door. You can think about that in the context of North America. We have to work on some of these security issues together. It's not just the border. It's not just the Chinese. It's things that threaten your security as an individual, even if you're living off in the middle of no place, and you're not worried about the physical security threats, the other security threats come through the wind or they come through the fire.
0: Yeah, and we're not talking about, when we talk about North American cooperation, I think some people, when we use the comparison to the EU, a lot of people like, it's not about that. It's not about having a common currency and that kind of bureaucratic mess that they inhibit. It's really about greater cooperation and leveraging all three countries' strengths for, to achieve the outcomes as you just discussed them. BRICS is another geographical assortment that, people will debate how organized they actually are in the reality of it. Why do you think it's taken us so long to get to this point where we're actually talking more about the Northern Hemisphere being more cooperative than just, hey, on trade?
28: Because the agenda largely was elite-driven back in the East. So those of us that have deep, and I'm guilty, you're looking at a repentant sinner coming back to the church, found my way back. It's an elite top-down concept that came out of academia and came out of corporate boardrooms. It didn't think about the practical issues and the way that decisions made in elite circles impacted people on the ground. The language that was used, the objectives, talk about, again, GDP growth as being the biggest issue, growth in size of companies as being the biggest issues. But if you're out here on the prairies, you realize the sort of pragmatism element of having to work with your neighbors. I mean, you don't survive alone.
0: have more coverage of the new North America Initiative Conference that happened this week, as we just heard from Carlo Date, on realagriculture.com as the next couple weeks progress. 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
0: 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Okay, we've covered trade, we've covered some of the beef stuff. Let's now talk about some agronomics and what's going on with, really the crop that a lot of farmers are hopeful for will provide an opportunity for profitability here in 2026, and that is canola. Amber Bell of RealAgriculture.com had a chance to catch up with the Canola Council of Canada's Jay Wetter to talk about the crop conditions across the prairies.
5: And so I was trying to brainstorm how to make sure Canola Watch continued to be based on real, what's going on out in the field kind of information. So I put together a network of 120 agronomy specialists, agronomy providers from across the prairies, right from the top end of the Peace River region all the way to southeast Manitoba. And I checked in with each of them on a one-on-one basis just to make sure they were interested. And it was important that I had it geographically spaced out, so I didn't want any gaps. So I actually took a real map and I put little red stickers all over just so I could visualize to make sure I had all the geographies covered off. Anyway, so I put together a very simple two-minute survey, and I got people to test it to make sure it actually was 2 minutes, and it took some people 3 minutes. Anyway, the gist is it's a very short, just quick check-in on the status of the canola crop across the prairies, and I send that out every Monday morning. And so then I use that to inform what to put into Canola Watch each week. And so just so people who, if you're a longtime Canola Watch reader, wondering how Jay continues to make it relevant when he doesn't have any agronomy colleagues, well, that's how I do it.
17: How many of the agronomists are actually reporting back every week?
5: Great question, Amber. So I send it to 120 and I usually get about 80. So in and around there. So two-thirds. Yeah.
17: And what are we looking at in the prairies right now across the prairies?
5: Well, this week, which is the week of June 16th, 15th, it's the 17th today. So I sent them the note on the 15th. And the big ones are excess moisture, as you might imagine, weeds, and spraying delays. So they're all really interconnected problems or challenges. I live in Winnipeg, and Winnipeg, just on the north side of Winnipeg last week, got 10 inches in one rain event. And then you're in Alberta. There are parts of Alberta that got almost that much a couple of weeks ago. And then eastern Saskatchewan, they've been wet right since day one of the season. So there's a lot of regions across the prairies which are dealing with excess moisture. Some drowned out canola, some never got seeded at all. There's reseeding issues. And so that's a big concern for farmers and agronomists this week for sure. And related to that, when the fields are muddy, it's hard to get on them to spray weeds. So we've got weeds going like gangbusters. They love all this moisture, and it's a beautiful sunny day, and they love that too. So timely weed control is a challenge, and then when that's related to the spraying delays. So those are the biggies. Like, they're really overshadowing the insects. The one nice thing, but flea beetles is also a big one. So it's always flea beetles and weeds this time of year are pretty much always the big concerns, especially once you got the crop in. Weeds are overshadowing flea beetles right now, and because the weeds are growing so fast, so is the crop, unless it's drowning out. So when the crop is growing fast and you got a good seed treatment, you're often going to outgrow that flea beetle risk. They're still going to be there, they're still going to be feeding, you probably should still be scouting, but there's a good chance that the crop is going to outgrow that threat without the need for an in-crop spray.
17: Are we seeing any areas where canola is experiencing optimal conditions?
5: Yeah, for sure. I mean, there's some places where the crop is probably doing exceptionally well. In fact, there's areas that, you know, normally the drier parts of the prairies, I'm not saying they're not dry, because there are also places that need moisture. It's kind of interesting. Even up in the Peace River region, there's parts that are excessively wet and there's parts that are really dry. But the Peace is often like that, a land of extremes sometimes. My brother, the farmer I grew up in, southwest Manitoba, his crops are looking really good. And that's usually a drier part of the province. And it is drier again this year. It's just because he missed the 10-inch rain. So his crops are looking pretty good in the southwest corner. But, yeah.
17: And are all the crops seeded at this point?
5: No.
17: No.
5: Well, I would say 90% of them are. But it's now mid-June. We're getting close or surpassing all the crop insurance deadlines. So, I don't know, we may be into unseeded acres coverage. I know Saskatchewan has a program. Manitoba has had in the past. And so there's parts of the Swan River Valley of Manitoba that have had a lot of rain. They probably will have some unseeded acres or lost acres. I know there's parts of... Well, you're at Westlock. Westlock might not be too bad, but if you go east of you, I mean, there's areas in Alberta that either didn't get seeded or lost their crops because of those big rains. Yeah, so we're not going to hit 100% of the intended canola acres this year, but we'll be 90-plus, but we're going to lose some, yeah.
17: And when it comes to insect pressure, are there reporting mechanisms for growers?
5: Yeah, there are. I mean, Alberta has this these kind of crowdsourced reports for, say, cutworms. For example, my former colleague, Keith Gobert, he sent a picture of the Bertha armyworm moth traps. So those are popped up. I think for the most part, they're out in place now. They don't necessarily need more farmers cooperating with those traps. But just interestingly, on that note, So these are green cylinders. You might see them on the edge of fields here and there. And the adults, they're lured in there, and then they count how many accumulate through the growing season. And once you get up to that, I think it's 1,200 adults in a trap. That enters into the high risk. So if you've got 1,200 adults in the trap, then you probably want to watch those areas really closely for the larvae that hatch after those adults lay their eggs. So anyway, they just put the traps out, and the Knee Hill area of Alberta, which isn't far from here, I don't think, north of here, they already had 31 in their trap in the first week. And again, I'm not an agronomist, so I'm just relaying information, but apparently that's a lot for week one. I don't know, it's nowhere close to the 1,200, but to start off with kind of a surprisingly high number might indicate that we may want to be on our toes for Bertha armyworm this year. Yeah.
17: It'll be interesting to see what the rest of the season does and what it holds for us.
5: Yeah. Knock wood that with all this moisture that it turns out into a net positive for the prairies. I know there's farmers that it's not a nice situation, and I recognize that obviously, but. Is excess moisture better than no moisture? That's a question for another day. But the moisture where it's just right is going to bode well for yields, and that also means insects, or can, and diseases. So it's a constant watch. Canola watch. It's a constant canola watch throughout the growing season.
0: Jay Wetter with the Canola Council of Canada. 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Thanks, everybody, for tuning in here this week to Real Ag on the Weekend. Enjoy yourselves. We'll chat again next week.
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0: It's 2 o'clock. I'm Maria Robinson. The search continues for a missing jet ski rider. Wet weather marks the start of summer for most of the province. And what would you do if a raccoon came to you for help? Your weather for Father's Day and National Indigenous Peoples Day in Regina, light rain and it's 13. In Saskatoon, cloudy and 14. A fun day on the river gone horribly wrong. Around 4:45 yesterday evening, Saskatoon police and fire got called out because a jet ski rider was in distress on the South Saskatchewan River near the Weir. While it started out as a rescue mission, Saskatoon Fire say they're now focused on recovery. And as of the latest update, the search continues for the missing person. Not long after reports of the jet ski rider in distress came in, Saskatoon police were called out to another emergency, this one involving a child. Around 5:15 yesterday, there was a crash between a vehicle and a 12-year-old cyclist in Saskatoon's Evergreen neighborhood. The preteen was sent to the hospital with serious injuries, and police are investigating. Keep the umbrella handy if you plan on heading out today. Lead forecaster with Environment Canada, Brad Vrolik, says more showers and thunderstorms are expected for this afternoon.
1: This afternoon, we'll probably see isolated or scattered thunderstorms pop up kind of along the Trans-Canada Highway Corridor, west of Moose Jaw and south to the international border.
0: Saskatoon is expected to see light showers while Regina remains right on the edge of more active weather. A wildfire is still burning out of control near the BC village of Lytton. The Saw Creek blaze that broke out on Friday comes almost 5 years after a major fire destroyed much of the community. Emergency officials have triggered dozens of evacuation orders and watches in the area, affecting more than 230 homes. For many, National Indigenous Peoples Day is about honoring those who came before them. But for graduates at the First Nations University of Canada, it's also about looking ahead as the university marks its 50th anniversary. Business administration graduate Tricia Karen says being part of this year's graduating class feels historic.
2: I think this is sort of a big deal. So it's sort of crazy that we're here at this moment in time, but it's an awesome feeling.
0: Karen plans to continue this fall with a master's program. A walk through Wascana Trails near Regina turned into a wildlife rescue. According to the Wildlife Rescue Society of Saskatchewan, a woman noticed a dehydrated orphaned raccoon covered in ticks following her through the trail. Executive Director Bonnie Dell says the tiny animal was afraid to ask for help.
3: He was pawing at her runners while she was standing there trying to get her attention.
0: The raccoon, now named Hank the Tank, has since been taken to Bandit Ranch Rehab in Regina, where they say he's doing fantastic and has found some new friends. And some families mark time with calendars or clocks. Others mark it by rotations, 2 weeks in, 2 weeks out. In this Saskatchewan story, Brittany Cafe is visiting Cameco's Cigar Lake Mine, where one daughter is seeing her father's years spent away from home in a whole new light.
4: I remember I would always wait until my dad was back home to have my birthday parties.
5: As a little girl, Sessa Fern spent years counting down the days until her dad came home from work. Now, she's working at Cigar Lake herself.
4: When I was younger, it was definitely hard to understand, but when you're older, you do see that he's making sacrifices for his family.
5: Looking back, she measures those same years differently, not by the days he was gone, but by everything he gave his family while he was away. With the Saskatchewan Story, I'm Brittany Cafe.
0: 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It's 2:04. Sports from the Green Zone. It took going into overtime, but the Riders won a thriller over the Calgary Stampeders yesterday. The team eventually earned a 40-27 win against the only team the Riders didn't beat last season. There are four games in group stage action at the FIFA World Cup today. Spain already beat Saudi Arabia 4-0. Happening right now, Belgium is playing against Iran. At last check, though, there were no points on the board for either team. Later today, Uruguay will play Cape Verde and New Zealand is facing Egypt in Vancouver.

0: storm and low 10. Tomorrow, mainly cloudy with a 70% chance of showers, a risk of a thunderstorm, and high 17. In Saskatoon and central Saskatchewan, tonight showers with a risk of a thunderstorm and low 10. Tomorrow, showers with a risk of a thunderstorm and high 16. Across Saskatchewan today, Battleford 13, Prince Albert 18, Swift Current 14, Weyburn 13, Estevan 18, Yorkton 18, Moose Jaw 13. In Regina, light rain with a southeast wind at 33 and it's 13. In Saskatoon, cloudy with an east wind at 30 and it's 14. It's 2:06. I'm Maria Robinson.
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2: This is Tech Talk with Mark Saltzman. Over the next hour, Mark will break down geek speak into street speak so you know what's hot, what's not, and why.
3: 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This program is powered by Chevrolet Canada, which I'll tell you more about shortly. So I hope you're all doing great this weekend. I just got back from New Jersey. I was privileged to attend a FIFA World Cup match on Tuesday, France versus Senegal. That was a fun event. 80,000 people crammed into MetLife Stadium. It's quite a spectacle if you've never been to a FIFA game like that, a World Cup game. Soccer is, of course, something most people watch at home. Maybe you're having watch parties over FIFA World Cup. So we're going to talk TVs as one of the themes this hour. In fact, Hisense is a television manufacturer, the official TV partner for FIFA as an organization for the past, I think, 8 years now. Well, I was at an event where I got a chance to sit down with the chief marketing officer for Hisense USA, Sarah Larson, and she talks to us about this technology you may or may not have heard of called RGB and why this is great for sports lovers. So we're going to chat with Hisense this hour. Also on the show, Founder Ball took place in Toronto last week where $1 million was awarded in total to startups vying to wow the crowd. It was mostly angel investors on a yacht on Lake Ontario where they were pitching their company's technology, their company's ideas. So we'll hear about the five finalists and the winner with the organizer of Founder Ball. That's a lot of money. $1 million was awarded in total. So we'll get the skinny on that. Speaking of money, also on Tech Talk today, we'll talk elder fraud and how aging Canadians are often the target of these scammers. BMO will join us, the Bank of Montreal's Larry Zelvin, to talk cybersecurity. And if all of that wasn't enough for one show, Skyscanner will be on Tech Talk today. This is an app and website that you may already use to help you sniff out the best deals on flights and hotels and rental cars, but they're now adding AI. They've got a partnership with ChatGPT, so you can converse with the AI to find exactly what you want based on your budget. So Skyscanner's on the program as well. All of this and more on a brand new Tech Talk. All right, let's kick things off. On June 11th, the first ever Founder Ball set sail on a Toronto-based yacht, showcasing a live pitch competition between startups looking to win over investors for $1 million in capital investment. Joining us to share the details of the five finalists, who won and why, on the line, we've got Tim Ray, serial entrepreneur and CEO of Verifast, the company that hosted Founder Ball. Hey, Tim, thanks for your time today.
4: Hey, Mark, thanks for having me.
3: Pleasure, and congratulations on hosting this successful event. Love to hear all about it. Tell us what Founder Ball is and how it's different than other pitch competitions. And then I want to hear about the finalists, the entrants.
4: So, you know, the idea for Founder Ball was to do something that really creates a lot of both entertainment, energy, and excitement for the Canadian tech ecosystem. We hear a lot from our southern neighbors about how we're polite, maybe not the most innovative. And, you know, we really wanted to shake things up by having not just a pitch competition where it's a winner take all, and it's maybe a startup that has like an idea that's pre-launch. This is like, we had over 200 startups apply. We narrowed it down to the top 20. We had a panel of judges that interviewed the top 20 to get us down to the final five. So five high signal companies that are all scaling past, you know, $3 to $10 million in revenue. And the idea was this, very simply, it was if we could get angel investors to come onto a boat, the Yacht Gala, the Founder Ball,

0: was paid for by sponsors, 250 guests of Founderball, angel investors that were paying anywhere from at least $1,000 to $5,000, maybe at a ticket price that sounds expensive, but in the terms of an angel check or an angel investment, it's a very small investment. But the caliber of people on the boat would be so high that the sponsors would be a no-brainer for them to support and to pay for the event. Then the event itself essentially becomes free for the angel investors to back and invest in one of the top startups that we selected. And so that was what came to life. Each one of these startups pitched for 5 minutes, and we had a custom app that we created through Cloud Code and Replit, where you could actually see in real time people using our app to actually allocate their ticket, like $1,000 or $5,000, to one of the startups and have the first ever live pitch battle with a live allocation as the party is going on. So it was really cool to see it all come together from idea to execution.
1: Okay, so I called them startups, and I think you did as well, but they're already, you said a minimum of $3 million, right? So they're already on their way, and this is, I guess, investment for scaling. So they competed for, as I mentioned off the top, it was, what, up to $1 million in capital?
0: Yes, and actually just to back, so we had the final five actually competing for what we call the Founderball Cup.
1: Okay.
0: And so we actually had a replica Stanley Cup trophy that was actually pretty heavy, like 30 pounds there, as the trophy for the winner, a winning startup that actually got the most allocation. So the idea is that all five startups were winners just by being on the boat, mm-hmm. because whatever, you know, allocation they got, whatever like investment that they got on the boat, they get to keep. We're creating a separate SPV or fund for each one of the startups to house all these like micro investments, you know, whether it's a bunch of $1,000 to $5,000 investments, and just whichever one got the most signal or the most allocation got the cup. So at midnight, we were at Portland Square, which used to be the Spoke Club, if everyone's familiar. And we were at the rooftop party, and at midnight, PontoSense, which is a deep AI tech startup, which is a father-son duo. The father's actually was employee number 20 at BlackBerry, and actually has a Canadian record for filing 680-plus patents in his name.
1: Oh, wow.
0: And his son, Alex Key, is the CEO, and they have a deep tech AI fall detection software for seniors. Long story short, they at midnight were hoisting the cup, and it was really cool to see some incredible turnout and excitement for both on the energy on the party side, but also on seeing the actual allocation happening live and the value that the startups received.
1: It sounds like a unique experience, a unique event. If you're just joining us now, I'm chatting with Tim Ray. He is the CEO of Verifast, the company that hosted the first ever Founder Ball, the live pitch competition between startups to win over $1 million in capital investment. This took place on June 11th on a Toronto-based yacht on Lake Ontario, almost 250 attendees on board, including angel investors, of course. We're learning about the winning company, which is PontoSense, as well as the four runners up. So PontoSense won the grand prize. That's an AI health tech company. And the other 2026 Founder Ball final five include Blossom Social, Sell It Nine, Marlo, and is it Vegan Nutrition? Can you tell us a bit about the runners up?
0: Yeah, so Vegain Nutrition.
1: Oh, thank you. Okay, Vegain, not vegan.
0: It's a play on vegan. So Vegain Nutrition is a vegan nutrition supplement company that started off with, you know, vegan protein powder. Their real power move is that they've launched this 20-gram protein sparkling beverage. Think of it as like a protein Gatorade sport drink that they have a patent on, that now is getting wide distribution across Costco, I believe.
1: Great.
0: Whole Foods and others. And Melissa LaHeru, based in Vancouver, it's a Vancouver startup, and they're absolutely like crushing it, because, you know, a lot of these like high protein beverages that you'd see in the market are like milkshakes. And right. So there's a lot of appetite for like a low-cal, high-protein, clear beverage, which is what something that they've uniquely created and patented. So they actually came in, I think, second or third. Incredible crew. The other one, Blossom Social, is they're a social platform for investors. Everyone who, you know, if we remember the GameStop and, you know, all the different like financial influencers, this basically think of it as Gen Zs that want to share everything, track everything. Mm-hmm. They want to basically like help show their portfolio and show their hacks and seeing how they're doing. And so maybe people connect their trading accounts and they're able to actually like trading advice, but then in real time track like how they're doing in their profit and losses and whatever in real time. So it's a really cool social media platform. They've raised their last round at a $38 million valuation. They were one of the top 25 apps in all of Apple App Store last year in 2025. They've been backed by some really big VCs. And so this is a unique access for the people in the boat to be able to invest in Blossom Social, which they would not normally get access to. Sell at Nine, a really unique startup. They have this idea where you can trade in your old electronics, so like upcycling your electronics to get a credit. So the way on certain stores that have Sell at Nine at checkout, just like you would have a Klarna or another like buy now pay later solution, right, you can trade in your Sell at Nine credits to pay for new electronic items. And they just actually completed the round before the boat. So they were raising a $5 million round, and they actually fully funded it before the boat. Josh, who's an awesome founder and the CEO of Sell 9, actually opened up 25K just as a token investment. But, you know, just as a reiterate how successful and fast growing these startups are, that, you know, half of them were not even raising capital. They just really wanted to be part of the first ever founder ball and raise the cup. And last but not least, Marlowe, which is one of the Kindle's first lubricated tampon. They are, you know, getting widely distributed across shoppers and other retailers. Nadia and her co-founder, just an incredible duo. I think they placed second last night, and people just like love them. They're a great co-founder duo.
1: Awesome. Yeah, I've heard of Marlowe. So it sounds like some really great innovation. Thank you for sharing. Is this going to take place next year as well? And if so, what should our listeners know? Could they submit? Like if they are a startup that meets your requirements, could they nominate themselves, or how does that work?
0: We're definitely going to do it again, but I definitely need a break. So the website for Founderball is founderball.org. We'll definitely do the event again next year. You know, the idea is anybody listening that is a startup that has traction, that has already shown they have grit and perseverance and can get some early scale, at least, I would love for them to apply. For the people that love the idea of getting really early into a company where they can get, you know, a 10 to 100x return on their capital and also support Canadian tech and innovation and be part of that success story, I would love for them to buy a ticket next year.
1: Awesome. All right. Founderball.org. And if you want to learn more about the winning startup, the PontoSense, it's at PontoSense.com, PontoSense.com. Awesome. Tim, thanks so much for your time. Congrats on a successful event.
0: Thanks, Mark.
1: What's new in TVs? It's called RGB. We'll get the skinny from Hisense when we return on Tech Talk.
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1: 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Pleasure to meet you, Sarah. We are joined by Sarah Larson. She's CMO, Chief Marketing Officer for Hisense USA. Thank you for hosting us here in New Jersey.
7: Thanks for coming. It's going to be a big day.
1: Indeed it is. We're going to see France versus Senegal at MetLife Stadium. Hisense is hosting this. I guess first we should acknowledge that for the last, 8 years, Hisense has been an official partner for FIFA.
7: Yep.
1: Not just World Cup, but FIFA all year round. So lots of branding around the pitch. And when the ref looks to the camera and just to give a card or something, we'll often see some Hisense branding. So why don't we start there before we talk about soccer and this newer technology that Hisense is really spearheading. Let's talk about Hisense. I'm sure it's a brand that by now many of my listeners would be familiar with, but please give us a high-level look at the company.
7: Sure. So Hisense is a Chinese company that has been operating for quite some time. We got our start in laser TV. So we really pioneered color technology when no one else was thinking about color. Mm-hmm. And then from there, it's just taken off with innovation in every different way. Our goal is to make sure that our products are smart enough to make people's lives better, easier, more convenient. Mm-hmm.
1: And often without breaking the bank. I know there's some exceptions when you're talking about 100 plus inch TVs, but I would argue a huge value proposition. I have an 85 inch Hisense TV, by the way, on my wall, and my friends gawk at it whenever they come over. And it was surprisingly affordable given the size. Talking about size, is it true that Hisense is the number one TV manufacturer in the world in the 100 plus inch category?
7: Hisense is number one globally in the 100 plus inch category, as well as number one for laser TVs.
1: Okay, awesome. We're here though to talk about RGB mini LED TV from Hisense. We've heard about RGB red, green, blue TVs. So please tell us about what that is at a high level and then what makes Hisense unique.
7: Sure. So RGB technology is the latest greatest when it comes to TV tech. And what it basically does is it takes red, green, and blue light at the source. And what that means for you is that you get pure, true to life color that's very lifelike and natural. And also you see shades of colors you never saw before and details and contrast. So basically what you're seeing is as close to what the human eye can mm-hmm. see. And it's Pantone color validated. So you can be sure that the color is accurate.
1: And as a comparison, the way TVs generally show color is it's a whiter blue pixel or dot that makes up the image with a colored filter in front of it. So you're saying at the source itself, it's red, green, or blue, producing very rich, vibrant colors, great for sports, movies, video games, and even regular TV shows. And you don't need to press a button on your remote to activate this. This is just the way the TV is showing color.
7: No.
1: I'm sure there's modes like Vivid and Cinematic and all that.
7: You can always change your TV mode, but no, the technology is built into the TV. So mm-hmm. what you see is what you get, and what you get is the most incredible lifelike mm-hmm. experience.
1: All right, so color is the number one advantage to RGB mini LED TVs from Hisense, but there's also, I understand, greater brightness, wide viewing angles, deep contrast. So the blacks, like in movies, it looks really dark and gives you that sense of depth. So there's some ancillary benefits as well.
7: Absolutely.
1: And these are smart TVs, right? Either powered by Amazon Fire TV or Google, depending on the model.
7: Correct.
1: And that's across all the RGB supported TVs at Hisense?
7: Yes. And also Vita is another one of our operating systems.
1: Thanks for that. And how big are some of these TVs, wall size and budget permitting?
7: Our largest TV is all the way to 116 inches.
1: Wow.
7: So you can really impress your family and friends with that in your living room.
1: No doubt. And then what makes it great for sports? I mean, it does support fast motion, which is something that I didn't touch on when I also said great brightness and wide viewing angles and better contrast. So it does support fast action movies, video games, a soccer match, but there's also a lot of color in FIFA World Cup.
7: So when you're watching sports, what we have is something called AI sports mode. And what that does is the TV automatically optimizes the content so that you can see the ball in every frame and you don't miss a moment. You can see all the contrast between the colors of the jerseys to every blade of grass practically.
8: Right.
7: It's just a very vivid, lifelike image that makes the sporting event feel like you're right there in the stadium.
8: Again, more akin to what the human eye would see, as you said.
7: People at home don't need to fiddle with what the different settings are. Mm-hmm. It will do it automatically for you.
8: And then finally, for people to see this in person, I'm assuming all the big box manufacturers have these Hisense RGB mini LED TVs, or should be soon, so we can at least see it, because it's probably hard to gauge online when you buy something like this what it looks like to the human eye.
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8: Thanks for the great presentation today. I'm looking forward to the match, of course, in a few hours from now. And thanks so much for your time.
7: Thank you so much for having me.
1: It's no secret, older adults are often the target of scams. And given June 15th was World Elder Abuse Awareness Day, it's a fitting time to revisit this topic. For some insight into the rising threat of financial exploitation targeting aging adults and the growing role of AI, and of course, how to detect more convincing scams, we're joined on the line by Larry Zelvin, Head of Security Advisory at BMO. Nice to chat with you again, Larry. Thanks for your time.
9: Mark, great to be with you again.
1: Before we talk about how to fight back against fraudsters, which of course I do want to get to, let's first identify the problem, the growing problem. How bad is online fraud today?
9: Mark, let me give you some context. The most recent statistics from the Canadian Anti-Fraud Center was in 2024, where it was reportedly $638 million in fraud losses alone. Cyber-enabled fraud was about 75% of those losses. Individuals who are 50 and over had the highest average losses per fraud incident, exceeding over $21,000, with individuals aged 60 and over accounting for almost 28% of reported total fraud losses. Do know that we estimate that only 5 to 10% of all incidents are reported, so the real fraud dollar losses are likely in the billions of dollars per year in Canada alone.
1: That's a really good point. Those who fall victim, they're embarrassed. They're ashamed at what happened, and they often don't report it. They just want to move on, lick their wounds. You're absolutely right. That number is probably considerably larger. To what do you attribute this rise in internet crime?
9: Well, Mark, I think fraud has been happening as long as people have had money or that people have wanted to steal other things.
1: Fair.
9: What the internet has done, honestly, is it's just made it more transnational. So more of us are online, but that includes the fraudster. So you could be attacked from somebody in Asia, Europe, fill in the blank. They don't have to have that proximity they once had. As more and more of life has happening online, criminals have new opportunities to reach people at scale through emails, through text, social media, and online profiles. They're also getting much better at what they do. They're using more convincing impersonation tactics, AI-generated contact, which shows websites to look more realistic. Older adults are often hit the hardest in dollar terms, not necessarily because they're being targeted exclusively, but they may have more savings and retirement funds. They have more liquid assets. Greater online activity and demographic shifts are part of the story, but so is the fact that scams are becoming more sophisticated, more scalable, and more financially damaging.
1: Right. Okay. All good points. And I think that a lot of seniors, including my folks who are online a lot, they're retired. So they're spending more time online. They're not, grinding in the workforce, and they may be more susceptible, or they're digital immigrants. Unlike my kids who are digital natives, they tend to spot these kinds of scams a little bit easier. More with BMO about elder fraud when we return on Tech Talk.
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12: It's 2:30. I'm Maria Robinson. It's National Indigenous Peoples Day, Father's Day, and the first day of summer, even though our weather didn't get the memo. Unfortunately, Environment Canada lead forecaster Brad Rolick says this rain will be hanging around. Saskatoon is set for lighter showers, while Regina is on the edge of a more active system, so it could get more severe weather. A jet ski rider is still missing after going out on the South Saskatchewan River yesterday. Saskatoon police and fire were called out a little before 4:45 p.m. yesterday after reports were made of a jet ski rider in distress on the river. While crews were originally treating it as a rescue, it's since become a recovery mission and the jet skier has yet to be found. And a chance encounter on a walk saved a baby raccoon's life. An orphan raccoon followed a woman on Wascana Trails near Regina, pawing at her foot to get her attention. His name is now Hank the Tank, and he's being looked after by Bandit Ranch Rehab in Regina. In Regina and southern Saskatchewan, tonight a few showers, a risk of a thunderstorm and low 10. Tomorrow mainly cloudy with a 70% chance of showers, a risk of a thunderstorm and high 17. In Saskatoon and central Saskatchewan, tonight showers with the risk of a thunderstorm and low 10. Tomorrow showers with the risk of a thunderstorm and high 16. In Regina right now, light rain with a southeast wind at 33 and it's 13. In Saskatoon, cloudy with an east wind at 30 and it's 14. It's 2:31. I'm Maria Robinson.
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1: We are chatting with Larry Zelvin, head of security advisory at BMO. We're talking about scams targeting aging adults. They are unfortunately a demographic that is often targeted successfully by cyber criminals. As you mentioned, scams were easier to identify when there was a ton of spelling and grammatical mistakes. Now with AI, that's becoming a thing of the past where they are looking more convincing. Or as you said, the websites that you're sent to, that phishing attack, when you're lured to an authentic looking website, it really does look like, say, BMO.com or what have you, until you look at the URL at the top, the website address, which we will get to how to spot these in a moment. But you mentioned AI as being a culprit, and you also talked about impersonation. Does that include deep fakes where someone may sound or even look like someone? Like we've heard these grandparent scams where cyber criminals can take a clip of someone's voice and make it sound like they're their grandchild, and they're hitting up, you know, aging Canadians and duping them out of their money.
9: Yeah, no, look, deepfake is absolutely part of what we're seeing. But, you know, some of that even existed even before deepfakes. But look, what folks really need to watch out for is a sense of urgency. That, hey, look, there may be somebody pretending to be a government rep saying you owe taxes, a bank saying your account has been hacked.
1: Right, CRA.
9: Family. Mm-hmm. Exactly. It could be a family member who you may think is potentially injured and requires money very quickly. Some other quick ones are tech support scams. Somebody says, hey, by the way, your computer's infected. I need to get online to help you. And then look, you also have these romance and confidence scams. Many older folk may have, you know, maybe in a part of their lives where their friends may be passing, or they may have lost a spouse or a loved one. So unfortunately, they may be more susceptible. And these bad actors often will go to obituary pages.
1: That's disgusting.
9: It is. And you're going after somebody who's already suffering a loss, and they know they're vulnerable, they engage them in conversations, and then all of a sudden there's this urgent need that requires money. And that's when this romance scam becomes fraud, and people are like, oh no, I need to help my new friend, I need to help this new romance potential. And then after they give money and give money again, and then they go, wait, this doesn't make sense, then they realize they actually are not in a new relationship, but rather have been victimized by these fraudsters.
1: You've touched on a few different kinds of scams, including romance scams. What about investment scams? Are they still a thing? And how do they work exactly? Or is it morphing into something new?
9: Investment scams, again, have been around probably forever. I think that's different now is the ability to get to more people through, again, emails, texts, and phone calls. They are also going after, if you go to search engines, you may see something that actually puts their fake ads ahead of what are actually legitimate ads. Mm-hmm. The thing you really need to watch out for is if it looks too good to be true, it probably is, right? So if you're seeing these really high level of returns, particularly around things like cryptocurrency,
1: that's what I was hinting at, was kind of new-ish.
9: It is. And, you know, I think people, it's that fear of missing out, if you will, right? You know, hey, I hear crypto is, you know, really great and yeah, can make a lot of money. And I think those things are right, but you can also lose a lot of money. And you can absolutely lose a ton of money if you actually invest in a cryptocurrency broker that is not legitimate, that is there just to take your money and doesn't actually invest it. So you really need to spend some time researching the group that you are potentially going to be using as a broker in these investment platforms. You really need to make sure you understand all the dynamics of it, and then be very careful before you give money. Let me give you this other piece of advice. If they're saying, hey, the only way you can invest in us is to give debit cards or to use instant payment systems, anything that are out of traditional means that are not recoverable by banks or by credit card companies, you really need to kind of think about, gosh, this probably isn't right, and I need to probably check into this even more, or even call my bank or your investment company and go, have you heard of these folks and are they legitimate?
1: Yeah, these are all great red flags. And you've also hinted at, if you get contacted by someone that claims that they're from your bank or from a Canada Revenue Agency, just know that you're not likely to get contacted through a text message or an unsolicited phone call. And that sense of urgency should also make your spidey sense tingle. Common sense prevails. What about software? Can that help? Like, is there anti-malware that we should have? Or is this all, you know, more common sense based?
9: Oh, look, there are tools and there are products out there if you think your risk is high enough. But I will tell you that there is nothing that is 100% foolproof. But if you really are going, my gosh, you know what, I'm very concerned, I need more help, there are a number of traditional companies out there that have sold malware defense that are now doing scam and fraud defenses. You may have seen with your telecommunications provider that they're identifying phone calls.
1: Potential spam.
9: Exactly. So starting to see more and more of that, Matt, that's a wonderful thing. But, you know, there are others that can help you with text and emails. But it's getting harder as you use things like social media, as you're using, like we're on a Zoom call right now, the video teleconferencing. So the fraudsters are actually trying to move people to those less traditional communication means because people are actually using, and also there's companies that are identifying these frauds. So they're going to these other areas that are not monitored. So even if you buy, let's say, these products, do know that they only work in certain platforms. And if you've seen an attempt to move you to another platform, that should be another huge red flag going, my gosh, this is probably not right, and I need to stop communications and report these folks to proper authorities.
1: Mm-hmm. Yeah, that's a good way to end as well, is just to remind listeners that even if you didn't fall victim, you realize that you were being taken before it was too late. Report them, you know, report to the authorities. There's plenty of websites for official reporting from the RCMP, anti-fraud, and other places. Or if you did fall victim, especially, then know you're not alone. You're not the first. You won't be the last. But to definitely report it, the more information the authorities have to curb this, the better. And then finally, Larry, I'm just curious to know about BMO's involvement in this. It sounds altruistic that you're looking to protect not just your customers, but people listening right now may not be with BMO. They may have another bank of choice. But tell us a bit more maybe of your anti-fraud efforts and where we can learn more.
9: I mean, this is a problem across society. So in the end, we're happy to just have the conversation with folks like you, Mark, to get out to as many people as possible, to let them understand the risk, what to look for, and then when these things happen, what to do about them. But look, a lot of folks go, this has been great, but I have more questions. Where do I go? I'm biased here, but I think BMO.com/security. We spend a lot of time and effort to make sure that we are able to tell folks, and you don't have to be a customer. We'd love to have you, but you don't have to be a customer, to go to the website and see. We have conversations about how do you talk to children? How do you talk to elderly folks? You know, what are the latest scams? How do you report? All that's there. You can also go to the Canadian Anti-Fraud Center, and there's others out there that can also help you think through these things and become better prepared. But look, at the end of the day, I think it's important for people not only to keep themselves informed, but also their loved ones, particularly folks that are older and people who are younger, because they are the most victimized, and they're the ones that we need to really help, because they're not necessarily tracking this to the same level that maybe you and I are.
1: Great point, Larry. As awkward as a conversation may be, bring it up with your loved ones, the aging adults in your life, be they relatives or friends, and just without being condescending, remind them that they are often the victim of these scams and make sure that they are aware of them. Education is certainly a big element here, and I say about as awkward as it may be, because there's those romance scams and other, you know, grandparent scams, which people feel really silly falling for. But just make sure you have those conversations with them proactively. I love it. All great advice, Larry. BMO.com, BMO.com/security. That takes you to your page that I'm on right now called How We Protect You. Sounds great. Thanks again for your time. Really appreciate it, Larry.
9: Mark, really appreciate the time, and good luck and best to all of you out there.
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25: The weather in Saskatchewan can change on the drop of a dime. Punishing, pounding rain, funnel clouds, wicked whipping. 650 CKOM takes weather coverage seriously. We're staffed 7 days a week to bring you breaking weather coverage. Rely on 650 CKOM severe weather updates.
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1: Welcome back to Tech Talk. You're probably aware of, and perhaps even use, Skyscanner. It's a free travel-related search engine and price aggregator, comparing billions of real-time prices for flights and hotels and car rentals across hundreds of airlines and online travel agencies as well, all to help you find the best deals. And now they're folding ChatGPT into its platform, as we're going to now hear about with Piero Sierra. He's Chief AI Officer at Skyscanner. Nice to chat with you, Piero. Thanks for your time.
27: Hi, Mark. Great to be here.
1: Yeah, awesome. Now, before we talk about what's new, let's just bring everybody up to speed about Skyscanner. I did mention off the top that you've been around for a while. Very popular platform. Please tell us about it.
27: So Skyscanner is the travel app that 160 million travelers rely on every month to find the most relevant prices, especially on airlines. We compare flights, hotels, and rental cars, but we're probably best known for our flights product.
1: Mm-hmm.
27: And when you go to Skyscanner, we're not representing one airline or one online travel agent or reseller. Our point is we search the whole market, and then we help you find options. We make everything super transparent, and hopefully you find better value and a good deal. And that matters a lot because travel is high cost, high emotion, high risk. And among those who are planning to travel, price and affordability are always like the top concerns. And so that's where we come in. We're a trusted comparison site, and we give travelers choice, transparency, and confidence before they book with any given provider.
1: So it's a one-stop shop instead of the alternative, which is going from either airline to airline or through different travel agencies, or even some of the travel airline aggregators don't do the whole market, like they stick with a couple airlines. So yeah, this sounds more efficient, especially with the fuel costs, right? In 2026 so
27: that's
1: far,
27: extremely
1: so
27: important right
1: even
27: now,
1: more
27: yes.
1: important than ever. And so Skyscanner, I should let our listeners know, and please correct me if I'm wrong, Piero, it debuted as a website first back in 2003, then the app was 2011, I believe.
27: Yeah, no, you have those right. And so the app is now extremely popular, but obviously we also run a great website, and people find us in many different ways.
1: Awesome. So let's now chat about the ChatGPT integration.
27: Yes. So that's been very interesting for us, because if you zoom out a little bit, what's happening with these chatbots and this AI transformation is that the world is moving from search to answers, where you would maybe get 10 blue links, you now get an answer that sort of gives you what you need directly. And that's really, really great. And it applies especially to travel, because travel is conversational. Travel discovery especially, the future of it is going to be conversational. Travelers increasingly expect technologies to understand what they mean, not just what they type, right? So no two trips are alike, and you might have really complicated criteria for what you're looking for. And so chatbots are really, really good for that. Now with the Skyscanner app in ChatGPT that we've just launched, you can ask ChatGPT for flights information in plain language. So ChatGPT brings you that conversational interface that you're used to, and then Skyscanner comes in and we bring you the live prices, the real options, and the trusted travel data. And we find that when you combine those things, when you combine the intelligence of ChatGPT or your favorite AI tool with trusted data, that's when the magic happens.
1: Can you walk us through the process? So is it the ChatGPT app that we use now, or it's like a new reskinned version for Skyscanner?
27: Oh, yes. No, it's the current ChatGPT. There's no complicated setup. You basically just open ChatGPT, and they have a little app store in there. So you find the app store, and you just find Skyscanner, and you tick it on. Once you've ticked it on, you've indicated to ChatGPT that you like Skyscanner, and you might want to use it. And then in any conversation, at any point, you can just say at Skyscanner, and then you ask your question. So, for example, at Skyscanner, find me the cheapest flight to Cancun in December, or something like mm-hmm. that. And you don't have to learn any new forms or do anything. You just have a conversation. You then get back directly in ChatGPT. You get back our answers with a nice little user interface that makes it very simple to see the different options. And then you can keep interacting with it. You can ask refinement questions, and you can go back and forth with it until you find the thing that you want. And then hopefully you'll click through to Skyscanner to see the actual partners and decide which one you want to book with.
1: Is this done as a text prompt? Like you said, at Skyscanner, like the at sign. What about those who use ChatGPT with their voice, as I do? Like when I'm driving, I have through CarPlay, I converse with the AI.
27: Yeah, so that's up to OpenAI itself. In some cases, if you say just Skyscanner, we'll understand what you're saying and call the right thing. If you're on a keyboard, it's better, because when you give the at sign, then it knows for a fact, like, you know, you want the Skyscanner data there. You can definitely use voice if that's what's most natural. You can also, you know, speak at Skyscanner and then ask your question. The important thing is the natural language. You don't need to understand the perfect travel search syntax. You can give very open-ended questions like a human would. You know, you say, find me good a good value flight from Toronto to Vancouver next month, or can I go a day earlier and save money? What if I want to fly from a nearby airport? And we'll figure all that out for you and bring you the answer.
1: Like you can with ChatGPT and other LLMs, large language models, you can follow up with other questions to really sort of tailor what you're looking for. And is Skyscanner any different? So, for example, right. If I said, find me a flight from New York to London, England, and it gives me a flight and it tells me the price, and I say, oh, that's a little too much, can you find something less expensive? Can I say that as a follow-up? And then ChatGPT may say something like, yes, for $150 less, there's this flight, but there is a layover in Amsterdam, or something like that. Is that kind of like how it works?
27: Yes, it's exactly right. So you can go back and forth with it. The only thing that might be a little bit different than how you're describing it is that you will get a little mini version of Skyscanner inside of ChatGPT. So we won't just show you one flight, we'll show you all of the flights sorted by price and convenience, and you can see them visually. But you can also ask a follow-on question, like, for example, let's say we showed you a really cheap flight, but there's a layover, a stop somewhere, you don't want that, so you could just say, oh, I only want to see direct flights, and it will figure it out and filter that down.
1: I wonder how, I'm really curious about using this, so I'm excited to give it a shot. I travel a lot, so I'm definitely going to take it for a spin. What about getting really granular? Like, find me the best flight, but not with hidden charges like paying for a seat or a carry-on bag. Is it that intelligent yet? Like, that's something we may see visually. Like, if I'm logged into a website, like, you know, whatever, KLM or United or Air Canada, it will say, you know, the flex fare offers this, but if you want the basic fare, then everything else is a la carte.
27: Yes. Skyscanner definitely has that information. We pride ourselves on having the most trustworthy data from all of our partners, and we cut through when the partners are giving us inaccurate information. For example, we either remove that inventory, remove them from the site, or really escalate with them to make sure that when we're presenting facts around what's included in the fares, for example, that it's all super, super accurate. That will show up in ChatGPT to a degree. But Tchaikovsky is a little bit higher up in the experience. It's more where you're trying to get inspired about where you want to go. At some point, you want to really dig in. And so in ChatGPT, you'll see the answers from Skyscanner, and you'll see a button that says, for example, let's go check the dates on Skyscanner, and then you can go to our full user experience where we can really let you filter down all of those granular things that you're referring to. So some of that will filter through, but most of that, you probably still want to go to Skyscanner to really get that full picture.
1: Yeah, thanks for that. That leads me perfectly into my next question, Piero. We are chatting with Piero Sierra, Chief AI Officer at Skyscanner, learning about the new integration between Skyscanner and ChatGPT from OpenAI. All right, and then for call to action, what do you recommend? 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
10: It's 3 o'clock. I'm Maria Robinson. A fun day on the river turns into a recovery mission for a jet ski rider. It's a gray and gloomy forecast for the first day of summer. And U.S. President Donald Trump makes threats against Iran in the midst of talks to end the war. Your weather for Father's Day and National Indigenous Peoples Day in Regina, light rain and 13. In Saskatoon, cloudy and it's 14. The search for a missing jet ski rider is starting up again. Yesterday evening, Saskatoon police and fire were called out a little before 4:45 p.m. after reports were made of a jet ski rider in distress near the Weir on South Saskatchewan River. While crews were originally treating it as a rescue, it's since become a recovery mission after only the jet ski was found. Saskatoon Fire sent out a release this afternoon saying crews were resuming the search and will look at both banks and the river downstream from the Weir. That wasn't the only emergency Saskatoon's first responders were called out to early yesterday evening. According to Saskatoon police, a little after 5 p.m., they were called out to the Evergreen neighborhood because of a crash between a vehicle and a 12-year-old cyclist. The preteen was taken to the hospital with serious injuries and police are investigating. It's the first day of summer, but our weather hasn't caught up quite yet. And unfortunately, Environment Canada lead forecaster Brad Vrolik says this rain will be hanging around.
12: I think there will probably be a risk of scattered severe thunderstorms tomorrow afternoon.
10: The strongest storms are expected for the Swift Current area towards Assiniboia. In Switzerland today, representatives from the U.S., Iran, Pakistan, and Qatar are meeting to discuss the war in Iran. Here's U.S. Vice President J.D. Vance ahead of that meeting.
13: What the president has asked us to do is turn over a new leaf, to transform our relationship with the people of Iran, and to extend an outstretched hand that says to the people of Iran that if your leadership is willing to give up being a driver of regional instability, if they are willing to give up nuclear weapons ambitions for the long term, then the United States is willing to fundamentally transform our relationship with that country.
10: U.S. President Donald Trump continued to threaten Iran even as talks got underway, saying Iran's president had, quote, better shape up or we'll take over the rest of the country. Today marks the 30th National Indigenous Peoples Day, and some students at the First Nations University of Canada are celebrating it with a degree. Nearly 100 graduates crossed the stage in Regina during the First Nations University's 50th anniversary convocation. Business administration graduate Lindsay Lorat says graduating on a weekend dedicated to Indigenous culture makes the moment even more special. A chance encounter on a walk saved a baby raccoon's life. According to the Wildlife Rescue Society of Saskatchewan, an orphan raccoon followed a woman on Wascana Trails near Regina, pawing at her foot to get her attention. He's now been named Hank the Tank, and the society says people should call the provincial wildlife helpline if they find wildlife in distress. And sometimes the best Father's Day stories aren't about gifts. They're about understanding. In this Saskatchewan story, Brittany Caffey is meeting a young woman who spent years waiting for her dad to come home from work. And now they work at the same mine.
14: Pretty difficult at times. You see, we do miss a few milestones.
10: For years, Victor Fern Jr. has boarded flights to Cameco's Cigar Lake mine to provide for his family.
9: Back home in Fond du Lac, his daughter Sessa was counting down the days until he returned. But today, she's no longer waiting for her dad's plane to touch down. She's on the flight next to him.
11: Being up here myself, it makes me like see and get a good feel of what he's been doing my whole life.
9: For years, Sessa counted down the days her dad was away. Now she understands that he was counting them too. With a Saskatchewan story, I'm Brittany Caffey.
10: 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It's 3:04. Sports from the Green Zone. It didn't come easy, but the Saskatchewan Rough Riders survived in Calgary yesterday. The team saw a double-digit lead slip away, but ultimately won 40-37 in overtime. Fans had a lot to say on the Green Zone post-game show.
16: Boy, this season's terrible. I'm sure glad they're changing the rules.
17: The Stamps didn't even deserve to have a chance in that game. Honestly, it was all the Riders' mistakes that caused the Stamps to even get close.
18: Nice to see that it can go down in the history books. We finally beat them.
10: Saskatchewan is now 2-0 to start the season and will take on Toronto next. And at the World Cup, Spain beat Saudi Arabia 4-0 today, and Belgium is going head-to-head against Iran right now. At last check, there were no points on the board.

0: Regina, light rain with a southeast wind at 31 and it's 13. In Saskatoon, cloudy with a southeast wind at 33 and it's 14. It's 3:06. I'm Maria Robinson.
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2: Happy Father's Day to all the dads, to all of us thinking about our own dads, whether they're here on this earth or already gone, or whether we never really knew our dad. It's a day with lots of feelings. In this episode, what are the things that dads are asking for help with online? We're talking to someone who was dragged in against their will almost into group therapy, found out it was exactly what he needed to change his life. And I'm going to give you a hack. This is a tool you can use when you're talking to someone and you're trying to decide, do they need me to help them solve this problem or is this a feelings thing? I've got a strategy, a way to make this easy for you. I'm helping you have a better life today on the show. I'm Jen Dean. I am your life coach, your family coach, your health coach. And today I brought in a very special guest, someone I think who can speak to the challenges of fatherhood.
3: What about the challenges of marriage?
2: Today? No, the challenges of fatherhood. I brought my husband, the father of my children, Sean Dean. Thanks for joining the show.
3: Thanks. It's kind of weird being on this side of the table. Usually we're doing a show together on Jack 94.5.
2: Yes.
3: Regina.
2: And we're playing rock music.
3: Yeah. And usually it's like very, you know, 50-50, but I feel like this is all you and I just have to sit there and listen to what you have to say and then mm-hmm. respond accordingly.
2: You can assist me.
3: I don't want to be anyone's assistant.
2: No, I did something. I think this is interesting. I did a bit of research ahead of time, Sean. Mm-hmm. I did a search on what are the top things that dads are looking for answers on. They want help in certain areas. What are they asking ChatGPT for help with?
3: Okay, yeah, this isn't just what dads are looking for generally in a Google search. This is all about self.
2: Yeah, I don't really want to look into dad's search history.
3: No, let's not do that. This is about what dads are looking for when it comes to bettering themselves. Is that what you're speaking of today?
2: Yes. Okay. And you know what's interesting? I found that the research says that it consistently points to 5 different themes.
3: Okay.
2: So I thought I would tell you what they are and get your input. What do you think? Now you are a dad.
3: I had
2: 3 boys.
3: 3 boys. And for the record, one of them still at home. 2 are out and married. And we're close. We're close to having the other one out. And I know everyone says, you know, you want to keep your kids around a long time. But I'm excited for the day when it's all empty, because they can come and visit. But I mean, there is a time when it's time to go. I mean, I love them dearly, but
2: you want the house to yourself.
3: That's what I want for Father's Day. Can I ask?
2: No, because I want my children around all the time.
3: I know you do. I know you do.
2: So you've got some perspective. Your youngest is now 20 mm-hmm. and your oldest is 27.
3: Yeah, that's crazy when you think about it that way.
2: The first area that dads are looking for help, they want answers to questions on the internet, is money.
3: That is a no-brainer to me. I mean, you think about the generation I grew up with. Most of us had a dad that worked and mom who stayed home. And dad always told me, you know, your job is to provide for the family. And that is my job to provide. So growing up, when you don't make a lot of money when you're starting out, you always feel like a bit of a failure as a dad. Like, I gotta have more. And if someone's doing better, right, you're fighting that urge to look over the fence and see how they're doing. So I can understand why people are searching. What are they looking for when it comes to money? They're like, how to get more?
2: They're searching how to save money, how to get out of debt, side hustles, better paying jobs, retirement planning, and the cost of raising kids.
3: What is the money for a kid? Isn't it like on average about $1.6 million or something per child?
2: I don't think that's true. I think you're a liar.
3: I'm making that up. That's just my gut feeling.
2: But it's not cheap.
3: No.
2: It's worth it, but it's not cheap. But I think going back to what you said about even the generations, you know, we made the decision that I would stay home mm-hmm. when our kids were younger. And so we lived on one income.
3: It was tough.
2: Yeah. And so you had that sole responsibility of providing for the family. And it must have been hard looking around and seeing some other families who made different decisions and had more income and they had cabins and boats and bigger houses.
3: I've also learned, though, a lot of that comes with a lot of debt. You know, when you talk to people and you actually find out, you know, how are you affording this? And you find out how much debt people are accumulating. And that just adds more stress and pressure. And you're trying to be a dad and you're trying to make sure there's food.

0: food on the table first and foremost. Like for me, it was like, are the bills paid? Is there food on the table and food in the fridge? Do they have clothes on their back? And do we have some money for fun?
1: Yeah.
0: I'll never forget the one time, the first job we had, or that I had, it didn't pay very much money. And I remember taking you and our young son out for ice cream and paying with my debit card. And like three cones of ice cream back then was like $4, and it declined. So I took one off.
1: You're like, oh, I don't want one.
0: Yeah, I don't want one. Just my wife and my son. It declined. And then I said, just take my wife's off. We'll just get the baby cone. And it declined. It was like, I have less than a dollar in my account for real.
1: Mm.
0: And the lady just said, oh, I already made this one, so you can just have it. It was like total pity ice cream for me. And I remember that day vowing, like, I will never let that happen again. And it was like a pressure that I felt as a dad to make sure that I've always had something to come through with the family. It doesn't matter how many hours I had to work. And then that leads to another host of struggles. If you're working too much, then you're not at home, and it's trying to find that balance.
1: Oh, the guilt. That's another theme. Another area that dads are searching for help with is work-life balance. That's okay. A big deal. I want to work to make more money, but I also want to be present. And what I got to say is a win for dads is I think now more than ever before, they want to be present. They want to raise their kids. They want to be there. They want to coach the soccer teams. But it's hard to do that when you've got a side hustle and you're working overtime.
0: It's true. But once you get a little older and you can make a little more money, I remember coaching and working with the kids was great. I mean, when I was coaching my kids in football, it was fantastic because you're spending that one-on-one time in the car mostly. But at practice, you didn't want to be dad, right? You
1: right.
0: have to separate a little bit.
1: Yeah.
0: But you get to talk to a lot of kids who maybe don't have that dad influence in their life. And what a privilege it was to get into coaching and just encouraging young guys and being a part of that was really cool. So I think it's so important to make time for it, but it's a struggle when you're trying to balance the checkbook.
1: I think a lot of dads today feel like they're failing at work when they go home and they're failing at home when they're at work.
0: How do you win that?
1: That's a lot of guilt.
0: I don't want any more of this guilt.
1: No, what would you say? What would you say to dads that feel that? They're hearing this right now and saying, yes, that's exactly how I feel all the time.
0: I would say that if you're taking the time to feel guilt, you have some free time.
1: There's some extra time there. There's
0: something happening. Maybe take that time to stop and go and see one of your children. Go see what they're doing. Ask how they're doing. I found the really cool thing, too, about getting on their level. Like getting eye to eye with the kid, you know, getting down on one knee. Dads, we could be tall and big over little kids, you know, like that. But we get down on one knee and we could stare eye to eye with the kid and have a conversation with them. How are you doing? What's going on today? Mm-hmm. Even just a couple things makes a huge difference. And it makes you feel a little better that you're involved with what they're doing and taking interest in what they're interested in.
1: Hey, and if you're at work, you can, if they're old enough, you can send them a text. You can FaceTime them. Mm-hmm. If they're younger, you can just send them a funny meme.
0: I send my kids texts all the time. Now, I have three boys. So most of it is just stupid memes, to be honest. But I find it's a good way we can communicate with each other, that's for sure.
1: Sean Dean, my husband, is joining A Better Life today, sharing some of his own perspective, raising kids, thinking about Father's Day today. Mm-hmm. And I did some research. I found the top five things that dads are asking the internet for help with. They want answers to questions. And we talked about money as one, work-life balance as one. Another big theme is parenting questions. Today's dads are more involved than ever before, and they are actively looking for parenting advice.
0: Okay.
1: What do you think? What have you learned about being a parent for 27 years?
0: Well, I don't know that I searched the internet much back in the day because it was dial-up and it was really slow.
1: We had parenting books. We had those.
0: You made all those sounds, but I think I have recently found, like, how do you connect with your children today? In today's society, because I'm in that weird mix where I didn't grow up with the internet, didn't have it as a young person, and had to adapt to it. They grew up with all this stuff. So our communication's a little different. They always joke that everything I do is just the thumbs up emoji.
1: Yes.
0: You know, I text that all the time. And okay. Those are basically the two texts I send.
1: Which we found out, okay, actually sounds kind of angry to them.
0: Yeah, don't do it all caps with like five exclamation
1: points. Don't do that. Don't do that. Then it sounds like you're screaming at them.
0: So I can see that. I looked at your list of things that are searching, and this is crazy to me. Discipline strategies. How to connect with my teenager.
1: Yeah.
0: I might actually Google that right now just to figure out what is happening there, because that is a mystery to me. How do we connect with young people today, Jen?
1: Honestly, I think you figure out what they like, and you do some research, and you ask questions. If they love Call of Duty, go online, find out what's going on in the gaming world, and then come back and be like, hey, I saw that they're coming out with a new a new add-on pack for the video game. What do you think about that? Are you going to buy the Avatar skin when it comes out?
0: I have no idea what you're talking about. Now I understand when I see you downstairs in the living room with the headset and the microphone on, talking smack to our kids is what you're doing.
1: I'm trying to be cool. Do some research. Find their favorite YouTubers, their favorite songs, their music, their sports, and just make it interesting. Find ways to be interested in what interests them.
0: That's what I've always heard. Be interested in what they're interested in. And sometimes it's hard.
1: Yes.
0: Because I'm not interested in some of the videos they show me with like this just random, I don't even know what it is.
1: Skibbity toilet?
0: I don't know what some of that stuff is, but I laugh and I go, really cool, man, which makes me sound super old.
1: 6'7".
0: I don't want to hear that
1: I know
0: that leads to problems.
1: Sean, we've got to take a short break. Will you stay with me? There are two other big areas that dads are asking for help with online.
0: Absolutely.
1: Sean Dean, my husband, joining the show today. Stay with us. It's A Better Life with Jen Dean on 980 CJME and 650 CKOM.
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4: Hey, it's Evan Bray. 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It was pretty neat in there. The walls covered in firefighter stuff. I even got a friendly 10-12 when I opened the door, which is apparently code for a welcome call. Well, knowing my past in emergency services, you can see why I smiled, but I was not prepared for how good my sub was. Oh my gosh. 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This is a sandwich so good, I can't describe it. 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I'm talking about Firehouse Subs. I eat them. I love them. They're delicious and unique. And I want you to love them too. I'm Evan Bray. Once you try Firehouse, no other sandwich will do.
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1: I have a very, very special guest on our show today. Because it's Father's Day, I wanted my husband, the father of my children, Sean Dean, to be my guest on the show.
0: I feel very honored. For Father's Day, you know, you never know what to get a dad for Father's Day.
1: Yeah.
0: To be on your show. What a Father's Day gift for me.
1: You're welcome.
0: It's very bizarre because usually we're doing a show together and I feel like this is your deal. So
1: yeah.
0: I just have to sit back and just lead me into what's happening today.
1: I'm the boss now.
0: You're always the boss, to be honest.
1: But good answer, good answer.
0: I know what I'm doing.
1: I did some research. I found the top 5 things dads are asking ChatGPT and the internet for help with. And we've already covered 3 of them. The first one we covered was money.
0: Money, money, money.
1: The next one was work-life balance.
0: Yes.
1: And the third one was parenting advice.
0: Which surprises me how many people are Googling, how do I connect with my teenager?
1: I know.
0: Why didn't we have that growing up? My goodness.
1: Dads are more in tune with their kids than they've ever been. There are 2 more categories. The fourth one, dads are Googling, they are asking ChatGPT for help with their mental health.
0: Well, this one surprised me, to be honest with you. Growing up in my generation, we didn't ever ask for help. I am so grateful and thankful that there is such a push for mental health awareness now. Because growing up, we didn't have that. It's like you had to shut up about it.
1: Yeah.
0: You don't. You want to be weak if you talk about you're struggling with emotions. We didn't call it mental health back then.
1: You don't talk about your feelings.
0: No, and I've been in situations, terrible situations, where, you know, I've witnessed, death, right?
1: Yeah.
0: Right? People around me, you know.
1: At
0: a work thing where someone died in your arms kind of thing. And then you get in with the rest of the crew and this happened. It was an accident. And they said they'd bring in a counselor to talk to people. And I was like, we don't need that. I was like, yeah, I don't need that.
1: That's heartbreaking.
0: It still bothers you to this day. So I think it's so important that there is such a push for mental health. And I shouldn't be surprised, but I'm glad more and more men are digging in to find some research on how to deal with their own stuff, right?
1: They're searching burnout, stress, anxiety, depression, anger. They want to be happier, and they want to learn to deal with feeling overwhelmed.
0: Now, this is ChatGPT, right?
1: Yeah.
0: I found anytime I enter anything into ChatGPT, it just tells me I'm right.
1: Like, yes, you are depressed and anxious.
0: I feel depressed.
1: Yes, you are.
0: Is it actually giving people good advice or no?
1: I think it can. I don't think it replaces a real person. I think it can get you through, but I'm a huge fan of face-to-face. You meet with a trained person, a coach, a therapist, a counselor that can help you through. It's great to Google this, and I do it too. Sure, I get ideas and support. It's great to read a book, but nothing will beat a real person that can look you in the eye and say, no, how are you really doing?
0: Yeah, and then you have to answer.
1: Then you have to. So let's think about that. Check in with the dads in your life. The fifth area that dads are looking for help with online is they are searching for marriage advice.
0: Really?
1: Yeah, they want help with their relationships. They are searching for ideas on how to be a better communicator.
0: How old are these dads? Are these like the 20s and 30-year-old dads that we're talking about? Because maybe as 40s and 50s should have been doing this a long time ago.
1: They are searching up. They are asking for great ideas for dates, how to reconnect after there's been conflict.
0: Yep.
1: These dads, man, they're doing some things right.
0: Well, what do couples usually fight about? They say it's 3 things, right? The kids is one of them for sure.
1: Yep. Money.
0: Yeah, money, and then hanky-panky.
1: Yep.
0: Is that a safe word to say on your show?
1: I think so.
0: Making love? Is that?
1: Intimacy?
0: Hanky-panky.
1: Hanky-panky.
0: Stick with hanky-panky.
1: Yeah. So dads these days, they are looking for help in these areas. They are interested. They want to be a better husband, a better partner, and they're looking for tools to do that. There is one last thing. This is a surprise, Sean.
0: Okay.
1: There was a surprise search that came up in my research.
0: Okay.
1: dads, it's not just how do I build a deck and the best barbecue recipes. Something that came up, though, was dads are really wanting to know the answer to this. Am I doing okay?
0: Really?
1: Yeah, am I doing okay?
0: That's scary to even say that out loud.
1: Maybe not literally those words, but they're searching things like, am I a good dad? Am I providing enough? Am I spending enough time with my kids? Am I messing this up?
0: Can I just say that if that's you and you're typing those things in, you're probably doing a pretty good job. If you're that concerned, right, about what you're doing and you want to do better, you're trying to find some help. I think that's amazing.
1: What would you say to any dads that maybe are struggling? They're trying, they want to do the best they can for their kids, but maybe under it all, there's this fear, like, am I good enough?
0: I think, if I could be so bold as to say, before you can really help your children in parenting, before you can help your wife in your marriage, you got to work on your own crap. Can I say it that way?
1: Yeah, let's say it that bluntly. Let's do it.
0: And I didn't go to counseling for years because of the stigma that I had growing up.
1: Yep.
0: And when I did, I realized I could talk about things. And it's interesting to me the dots that get connected where I find why I feel a way about a thing and how that affects how I'm reacting to situations. But once you know that knowledge, it kind of fixes itself a little bit and makes me feel a little bit better about knowing that's why I do what I do. It's not because of me. It's because of the environment I had that's changing what I was doing. So I would say, suck it up, buttercup, and go talk to someone because it will actually change your life. I really do believe that because I did it. And I didn't want to either, but you kind of pushed me into it at first.
1: Yes, I did.
0: And I went in begrudgingly, but it was the best thing I ever did, if I'm just being honest.
1: Yeah. Yeah. So maybe all of us need to do that.
0: Well, I think everyone should, but for dads, I'm just saying a lot of us, it's tougher to talk about this kind of stuff or admit that we have feelings. You know what I mean?
1: Well, Sean Dean, husband of mine, father of my children.
0: No, what do you call me sometimes?
1: My phone autocorrects Sean's name to Dream.
0: Yeah, I like that. I like when you call me the best husbands of all the husbands, too.
1: Dream, the best husband of all the husbands.
0: That makes me feel special. It's Father's Day, so you kind of have to say it today.
1: I kind of mean it every day, though. Happy Father's Day. I hope you know that you are more than enough, and you are an incredible father.
0: Well, you had me on your show today, so I do feel pretty special. Thank you for having me. This is really cool.
1: When we come back, we're going to hear from someone who didn't want to go to counseling. He was dragged into a group therapy session and found that it was exactly what he needed to have a better life. Stay with me. It's A Better Life with Jen Dean on 980 CJME and 650 CKOM.
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15: It's 3:30. I'm Maria Robinson. It's Father's Day, National Indigenous Peoples Day, and the first day of summer, though you might not be able to tell that last one from looking outside. Lead forecaster with Environment Canada, Brad Vrolik, says more showers and thunderstorms are coming this afternoon. Saskatoon is expected to see light showers while Regina's right on the edge of more active weather. A fun day on the river gone horribly wrong. Yesterday evening, Saskatoon police and fire got called out because a jet ski rider was in distress on the South Saskatchewan River. It started out as a rescue mission, but now Saskatoon fire say they're focused on recovery. As of the latest update, the search continues. and a walk through Wascana Trails near Regina turned into a wildlife rescue. According to the Wildlife Rescue Society of Saskatchewan, a woman noticed a dehydrated orphaned raccoon covered in ticks following her through the trail. The raccoon, now named Hank the Tank, has since been taken to Bandit Ranch Rehab in Regina, where they say he's doing fantastic. In Regina and southern Saskatchewan, tonight a few showers and risk of a thunderstorm, low 10. Tomorrow mainly cloudy with a 70% chance of showers, risk of a thunderstorm, and high 17. In Saskatoon and central Saskatchewan, tonight showers with a risk of a thunderstorm and low 10. Tomorrow showers with a risk of a thunderstorm and high 16. In Regina right now, light rain with a southeast wind at 31 and it's 13. In Saskatoon, cloudy with a southeast wind at 33 and it's 14. It's 3:31. I'm Maria Robinson.
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1: We are going to talk about men's mental health. Now, quick, do not turn. No, if you are a man and you're listening, it's going to be good. We're going to talk about feelings, and I promise it's going to be just fine. I've got a guest here with me, Tim Keeley of The Caring Place. Thank you for being on the show today.
27: Thank you for having me, Jen.
1: Men's mental health challenges. Now, you are executive director at The Caring Place, which provides counseling therapy for women and men faith-based, not faith-based. You also do some group coaching. There are some group coaching options there too. Now, they are located in Regina. Tell me, how did you get to be executive director? You've told me you have some of your own experiences with mental health.
2: Well, an opportunity came up about 6 months ago at the Caring Place. And as luck would have it, about 8-9 years ago, when I was on my recovery journey, I attended a group session there with a friend. And I just clicked with the counselor that was delivering the group session. And I ended up going for about a year weekly.
1: So you went once. Did your friend drag you along saying, come on, just go with me?
2: Pretty much. Yeah. He was looking for some support. I wasn't really looking for that kind of a meeting, but I decided to go with him and it just clicked. And I really made some connections there. And that was really a good jumping off point for making my recovery so important.
1: Tell us about your own recovery. What did you need recovery from?
2: You know, I had a lot of different issues going on, mental health issues, part of it fueled by addictions. And the biggest thing was denial about what was really going on and an absolute unwillingness to share that with anybody.
1: So you thought, I don't need therapy. I don't need counseling. Your friend convinced you to go and something clicked and you realized, oh, maybe I do. Maybe I'm not okay.
2: Exactly. I mean, I went to support him and it evolved in such a way I went, I need this myself. This is something that really clicked and really hit home for me.
1: Do you ever think back to that time and wonder where your life might be now if you didn't go to that group session?
2: Often. I was definitely spiraling. I had some challenges there from way back from childhood that I wasn't even aware of. Until I entered proper therapy and I started working through it with a clinician. It was through a process called EMDR, actually, where the repressed trauma came out. And it's one of those things you need to do that with a therapist, because if it comes out and you're not prepared and supported properly, the outcomes can be anything but positive.
1: EMDR is a form of therapy that's been found really effective for trauma.
2: Exactly.
1: So anything from the childhood, basically, if there's something you really don't want to talk about, you probably need to talk about it with a therapist that is educated in EMDR.
2: Absolutely.
1: Interesting that you finally got the help you didn't even know you needed. I wonder how many people are going through life today not even realizing there are things that happen to them that they don't want to think about that are affecting how they live their life today.
2: I'm sure there's many. I know with my circle of friends, once we got to the point where we could be comfortable with each other, become vulnerable and open up about our experiences, that whole Me Too comes out loud and strong in so many cases.
1: And people are talking about it more. Would you say that's the case for men these days?
2: It's starting to come. Yeah, I think with, you know, the Bell Let's Talk stuff that's happened over the years, an openness by governments at all levels to really support mental health initiatives. And workplaces are way more open about it. It used to be like if I had an issue, I'm not going to tell anybody at work that that's why I'm missing work. Now it's like, oh, you have to go to therapy. Great. Take the time off. That's what I'm hearing from people is an overwhelming acceptance of mental health is no different than physical health. If there's something you need to do, please go do it.
1: I am a believer. You know, we do maintenance on all kinds of things. We take our car in. We even do physicals for like general maintenance physically of our bodies. I believe that we should have at least an annual therapy session. Just let's do an overall maintenance, make sure we're doing okay.
2: You know, I've got several friends where they've been through the dark parts. They're on a very solid path and they maintain that 6 month, whatever it is, that checkup with their therapist, just as a checkpoint annually or whatever it is. And I tend to do the same thing.
1: Tim Keeley, Executive Director of the Caring Place Counseling Center in Regina. Now, I'm curious, for you, your entry point to therapy was a group session. What do you think is scarier for a man, to go to a group session or to book a one-on-one therapy session?
2: You know, I don't know if there's a single answer to that. For me personally, I was more comfortable in the group because it was men only. That made a bit of a difference for me. I likely would not have been as open in a mixed group initially.
1: Fair. And in a group session, you don't have to talk. You can just sit back, show up, and not say a word.
2: Absolutely. You know, and what I've found for some people that'll do that, eventually the dam will still break.
1: Yes.
2: The comfort will get there. And I boil it down to safety. Once a person feels safe, they're willing to take that risk to become vulnerable. Until that safety is there, it's a lot tougher deal.
1: And I think it's also really powerful for men to see that they're not alone. I think there's this idea that nobody else feels this way. Nobody can relate. What's wrong with me? But when you're sitting in a room and you realize, wait a minute, like I have that struggle too. I've had those thoughts too. All of a sudden, maybe you're a little braver that you could put up your hand and say, you know what? This has been my story.
2: Yes, for sure.
1: On the flip side, going for a one-on-one counseling session, there's a little bit more safety there because you're not in a group. Nobody else is going to hear it. However, there is going to be an expectation that you have to talk.
2: Yes. You know, for me, by the time I made that first call, I was ready to get it out. You know, enough had come out at the group work where I knew there was more there. And I had very supportive people around me encouraging me to continue on with my journey. Mm-hmm. Like they knew that there was success available. And so when I made that call, I was quite willing to open up when I met with my therapist the first time.
1: Tim Keeley, Executive Director of The Caring Place, sharing some of his own story, getting mental health, how that looked for him. It started with a group session, then moved into one-on-one sessions. And now you're Executive Director at the very place that helped you in your recovery. How cool is that?
2: Yeah, it's pretty serendipitous.
1: Tim, what do you think are the biggest roadblocks when it comes to men seeking out help? Be that in group therapy or one-on-one traditional therapy, what's stopping them from getting help?
2: In a simple word, they're thinking. I think a lot of us were brought up, stiff upper lip, suck it up, push through, those sorts of things.
1: Yeah.
2: And it's the thought that maybe I'm letting myself down as a man, or maybe I'm letting someone else down because I'm not being a man. That kind of thought process that they go on with a lot of people.
1: That still exists.
2: It does. And I think you referenced it. I mean, once you get into that group setting and you see other men opening up, then it's like, okay, maybe I'm willing to think about this.
1: For somebody listening who might say, oh, I can relate to some of Tim's story here, or maybe they're thinking, I don't need any help, I'm doing just fine. But there's that pit in your stomach where you just know, maybe I'm not okay. Maybe there's a deep, dark chasm of anger or sadness in there that I don't even want to look at. What are the groups that are going on that they could look into?
2: You know, we do have one group that's called the Depression and Anxiety Group, and it's very base. And I don't mean that in a demeaning way. It's a lot of issues, no matter what they are rooted in trauma or stress. And when you're stressed, you're anxious, right? And that leads to depression quite often.
1: Yeah.
2: So depending on the group, depending on the week and who shows up, I mean, those discussions can go just about anywhere within that realm. So like you said, is that a feeling in the pit of your stomach, or is that I'm not sleeping, something in the back of my mind is just always nagging at me? Those are some of those signs that maybe things just aren't right. You may not know what it is. You may have a pretty good idea what it is, but so what do I do about it is often the step that people are missing.
1: So they either need to find a group or book a one-on-one session?
2: That would be the best.
1: Now, you've got a special deal coming up on Fridays. Tell us about that.
2: So we have a sliding scale for our fee structure, which is in place based on household income. And we know that even with that in place, that is a challenge for some people. So what we have on Fridays is flat fee Friday. So a session is $50 for a full hour session with a counselor.
1: Now, these sessions are normally, I haven't looked into Caring Place specifically, but they can be $200-$300 for a session.
2: In the industry, it can be up to $300 a session. Our scale is a little bit lower than that. And again, it's premised on your household income.
1: Flat fee Fridays, $50 a session. 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
2: That's right. 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
1: Now, for anyone that lives outside of Regina, are there virtual sessions available?
2: Yes. You know, this past year, I think we supported people in close to 95 communities outside of Regina, primarily southern Saskatchewan. A couple are easing a little closer to the central, but for the most part, southern Saskatchewan. We have a couple of counselors that are only virtual or by phone.
1: Flat fee Fridays. If you don't have coverage, let's not let that stop you from getting the help that you need. Go to The Caring Place. 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Thanks for joining us, Tim.
2: Thank you.
1: Tim Keeley, thecaringplace.ca. Looking at the things we don't want to look at is never easy, but I promise you it's worth it When we come back, a practical tool that is going to save you in your relationships. I'm going to help you know whether you should talk to someone using feelings or problem solving. This is going to reduce conflict in your relationships because I know you want to solve all the problems, but you get in trouble for that, don't you? 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They just want you to hear their hearts. I have a tool, a trick. We're going to hack it. I'm going to give you a strategy to know what to say. Stay with me. 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
1: Happy Father's Day to all the dads, all of us thinking about our dads, whether they are still on this earth or moved on, or maybe we never knew our dad. I'll be honest, it can be messy. I know. It's not always wonderful, joyful memories with our fathers. But the good news is more dads now, these days, are trying. They're really working at it. So that's a win. That's a win. Collectively as a society, we are working on this and we are getting better. I want to share a hack for dads, but we can all use it. This will help everybody. This is going to help you with your partner and also with your kids. This is a gift that I believe can improve every single relationship you have. I think it will help dads because most dads are wired to solve problems. It's not a flaw, it's actually a strength. But the challenge is that sometimes we don't want a solution. When we go to our partner, we don't want him to fix it for us. When your kid comes to you, dad, sometimes they don't want you to give them ideas on what they should do and how you know everything to make their life easier. And I know you know this. If this is your strength, you get pushback from your family members already. I want to give you a strategy to know when to talk about problem solving and when to talk about feelings and emotions. Here's the hack. Listen for the type of words the person is using. If they are using feelings words, I want you to give a feelings response. If they're using problem solving words, you're going to give problem solving response. You just have to get good at listening to the words. Let's talk about the hardest part of this. Feelings words need feelings responses. Your child or your partner comes to you and says, I'm frustrated, I'm overwhelmed, I'm sad, I'm angry, I'm exhausted, nobody appreciates me. What many dads will do, and some moms too, offer advice, offer solutions, debate it, explain why they're wrong, explain what they should do next. None of that helps. Okay, what actually helps is, that sounds really hard. I'm sorry, that sucks. I can see why you're upset. Want a hug? What they want is connection. If you think about that person sitting in a pit, I know your brain is like, I don't want them to be in a pit. I'm just going to pull them out of the pit. I'm going to give them a solution. I'm going to build them a ladder. I'm going to get them out. Who wants to be in a pit? I know it doesn't make sense. But here's the thing. When someone climbs into the pit and they're sitting there in the dirt, if they're using feeling words, they don't want your solution. They don't want a ladder yet. What they want is for you to get into the pit with them. They want you to sit beside them in the mud. People calm down when they feel understood. You are going to connect with them first. I coached a couple once where the wife was talking about stress, overwhelm, carrying everything. And the husband, he kept offering systems, apps, calendars, solutions. Finally, the wife said, you know what? I don't need another spreadsheet. I need you to understand how tired I am. The problem wasn't organization. The problem was feeling alone. It was isolation. It was loneliness. Listening isn't just hearing the words, it's hearing the emotion underneath the words. I want you to listen for the feelings. Right now on A Better Life with Jen Dean, we're looking at a simple communication hack. Feelings words get feelings responses. Problem solving words get problem solving responses. Now here's the easier part. You're probably already pretty good at this. Sometimes people actually do need solutions. For example, I can't get to my friend's house. I double booked myself. I don't have enough money to make this work. I don't know how to get this done. I have to be in three places at once. Those aren't emotional problems. Notice there aren't feelings in those statements. There's no feelings words there. These are logistical problems. Now you can move into problem-solving mode. You can say things like, let's figure this out. How can I help? Have you considered this? Maybe we can solve it together. I can help you with that. I would recommend not saying, well, you should have thought of that before you triple booked yourself. Or, well, maybe if you got up when your alarm clock went off, you wouldn't have that problem. Those are not so helpful in the moment. In the moment, those can be delicately approached at a later date. Sometimes, with teenagers in particular, it's hard to know. Do they want you to get in the pit or do they want advice? And in that case, you could just ask. You could just say, do you need feelings or do you need ideas? Perfect. Feelings or ideas? What do you need? Nobody. Partners, kids, nobody will mind you asking, what do you need? Do you need me to climb into the pit with you and hang out for a while? I can do that. Do you need to problem solve? Hey, that's my jam. I can do that. Don't be afraid to ask them what they need. This is a win because you don't have to guess. This is your challenge for this week. Become a detective. Listen for clues. Listen for those feelings words. Ask yourself, am I hearing problem-solving words or am I hearing feelings words? And then respond in kind. This will absolutely make a difference in all of your relationships because the people you love don't always need you to fix their problems. Sometimes they just need to know they don't have to face them alone. So take the challenge this week. Become a detective and let me know how it goes. 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
2: It's 4 o'clock. I'm Maria Robinson. The search continues for a missing jet ski rider. Wet weather marks the start of summer for most of the province. And what would you do if a raccoon came to you for help? Your weather for Father's Day and National Indigenous Peoples Day in Regina, light rain and it's 14, in Saskatoon, cloudy and 14. A fun day on the river gone horribly wrong. Around 4:45 yesterday evening, Saskatoon police and fire got called out because a jet ski rider was in distress on the South Saskatchewan River near the Weir. While it started as a rescue mission, Saskatoon fire say they're now focused on recovery after finding the jet ski but no rider. As of the latest update, crews are restarting their search and will look at both banks and the river downstream from the Weir. Not long after reports of the jet ski rider in distress came in, Saskatoon police were called out to another emergency, this one involving a child. Around 5:15 yesterday, there was a crash between a vehicle and a 12-year-old cyclist in Saskatoon's Evergreen neighborhood. The preteen was sent to the hospital with serious injuries, and police are investigating. A severe thunderstorm warning has been issued over Kingsland, just north of Rosetown. It's not the only area getting hit with bad weather today. Lead forecaster with Environment Canada, Brad Vrolik, says more showers and thunderstorms in the province are expected this afternoon.
12: This afternoon, we'll probably see isolated or scattered thunderstorms pop up kind of along the Trans-Canada Highway Corridor, west of Moose Jaw and south to the international border.
2: And Saskatoon is forecast to see light showers while Regina remains right on the edge of more active weather. A wildfire is still burning out of control near the BC village of Lytton. The Saw Creek blaze that broke out on Friday comes almost 5 years after a major fire destroyed much of the community. Emergency officials have triggered dozens of evacuation orders and watches in the area, affecting more than 230 homes. For many, National Indigenous Peoples Day is about honoring those who came before them. But for graduates at the First Nations University of Canada, it's also about looking ahead as the university marks its 50th anniversary. Business administration graduate Tricia Karen says being part of this year's graduating class feels historic.
17: I think this is sort of a big deal, so it's sort of crazy that we're here at this moment in time, but it's an awesome feeling.
2: Karen plans to continue this fall with a master's program. A walk through Wascana Trails near Regina turned into a wildlife rescue. According to the Wildlife Rescue Society of Saskatchewan, a woman noticed a dehydrated orphaned raccoon covered in ticks following her through the trail. Executive Director Bonnie Dell says the tiny animal wasn't afraid to ask for help.
18: It was pawing at her runners while she was standing there trying to get her attention.
2: The raccoon, now named Hank the Tank, has since been taken to Bandit Ranch Rehab in Regina, where they say he's doing fantastic and has found some new friends. And some families mark time with calendars or clocks. Others mark it by rotations, 2 weeks in, 2 weeks out. In the Saskatchewan story, Brittany Cafe is visiting Cameco's Cigar Lake Mine, where one daughter is seeing her father's years spent away from home in a whole new light.
19: I remember I would always wait till my dad was back home to have my birthday parties.
20: As a little girl, Sessa Fern spent years counting down the days until her dad came home from work. Now, she's working at Cigar Lake herself.
19: When I was younger, it was definitely hard to understand, but when you're older, you do see that he's making sacrifices for his family.
20: Looking back, she measures those same years differently, not by the days he was gone, but by everything he gave his family while he was away. With the Saskatchewan Story, I'm Brittany Caffey.
2: 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It's 4:04. Sports from the Green Zone. It took going into overtime, but the Riders won a thriller over the Calgary Stampeders yesterday. This is the only team that the Riders didn't beat last season. There are 4 games in group stage action at the FIFA World Cup today. Spain already beat Saudi Arabia 4-0, and it was a draw between Belgium and Iran. Right now, the game between Uruguay and Cape Verde just started. And then later tonight, New Zealand will face off against Egypt in Vancouver. And the Toronto Blue Jays game against the Cubs got postponed, and they're not the only ones in baseball who don't get to play today. The Saskatoon Berries and Swift Current 57s got rained out of their game. But the Regina Red Sox are still slated to play against the Weyburn Beavers this afternoon. It's 4:05. In Regina and southern Saskatchewan, tonight a few showers and risk of a thunderstorm, low 10. Tomorrow cloudy with a 40% chance of showers, a risk of a thunderstorm and high 19. In Saskatoon and central Saskatchewan, tonight showers and risk of a thunderstorm, low 11. Tomorrow showers and risk of a thunderstorm, high 17. Across Saskatchewan today, Battle Fords 14, Prince Albert 18, Swift Current 17, Weyburn 14, Estevan 15, Yorkton 18, Moose Jaw 13. In Regina, light rain with a southeast wind at 28 and it's 14. In Saskatoon, cloudy with a southeast wind at 35 and it's 14. It's 4:06. I'm Maria Robinson.
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0: best, though?
1: Oh, yeah. Of course.
2: Of course. He says, with all the humility in the world. That's funny. Every dad does so much for their kids, for their family. So much of it goes unnoticed, as we can, imagine.
1: And my father's gone now for a year and a half, right? So it's those. You're right. So many things that you don't notice, and that's the things about even my father that now that he's passed, and that the things you notice that about your father that said, oh yeah,
0: Or even the things that you would have run by him.
1: Yeah, exactly.
2: Yep. Yeah. All the knowledge. Hey, Dad, what do you think of this? And what should I do with this? And how do I fix that? Or, things like that, right?
0: Yeah.
2: There's lots of that stuff. And then lots of stuff dads just do automatically for their family and their kids and everything that, just happens.
1: We were talking about that just the other day it was a customer in the store. We were talking about, so they said, what do you do with your time? That you're not at the garden center all the time, full time, And I said, it's 911 dad, it's 911 grandpa.
2: Yeah.
1: it's even busier. I need to go back to work full time so that I can have a holiday.
2: Yeah, I've got
0: he's driving kids to BMX and going to hockey practice.
1: Helping one paint his house the other day and
0: helping grandkids do that.
2: Yeah. Yep. All the projects, all the honey-do lists and all those projects and everything like that. Yeah, no doubt. So dads and grandpas do a lot. So thanks, Dad, and thanks, Gramps, and everybody like that. So let's get talking about gardening. It's pouring cats and dogs where we are right now.
1: There's a line that goes almost all the way down the province and is heading across. It's not going to be very long, but it's putting some very good rain. Everybody says another weekend with rain, But for the farmers, this is amazing. All the crops are in, and the moisture, I know everybody says, just want some sun on the weekends. but it's moisture. I mean, you got to remember, not very many years ago, we had all the drought and everybody's complaining about, it's so dry, it's so dry, it's so dry. So this is all welcome.
0: Well, one thing, the temperature is going to be a little bit cooler this week too. And we were talking a couple weeks ago, a lot of people were saying, oh, I didn't get my perennials moved early on in the season. If you didn't and you have to move them in the summer, these cooler days and the wet temperatures makes the ground softer and it's easier to get a nice big root ball around those plants.
1: And that's the transplanting, as long as you take a good ball with it, it'll make it go easier.
0: Less transplanting shock. So if you're moving those hostas, daylilies, lilies, any of those plants, this would be a good week to do it in between the rain.
2: I guess that's very true, right? Mm-hmm. I do feel like I would like to string together more than just like 10 hours of sunshine, though. Like a few days in a row.
1: Especially for all the car shows on the weekend.
2: Well, that's the thing. I got a lot of stuff I want to do with the cars, and you don't do it in the rain. I know. It is good, you're right, and we need the moisture and all that. And it is keeping things very green and very lush. Yeah. It's also keeping forest fires down quite a bit.
1: Yeah.
2: I'm not saying we don't have any. Yeah. I'm just saying that, on the whole, we have a lot less smoke going on this year. Mm-hmm. I remember last summer, it was pretty bad already by this time. Mm-hmm. So that is nice to see. But I let's get some beach days too, because summer's pretty short around here.
0: Well, and it's grad week this week. Mm-hmm. So congratulations to all the grads. My son is graduating grade 8.
1: Grade 8, yes.
0: And I know there's lots of grade 12 grads.
1: Grad tomorrow.
0: Grade 8 grad tomorrow. But I know there's lots of people who are taking pictures and things like that. We have a steady stream of when it's raining, grads coming into the greenhouse and taking pictures with the plants to sort of escape the rain. So congratulations to all the grads.
2: Okay, yeah, there you go.
1: And one thing about with this cooler temperatures, Jill, maybe talk about watering in the garden.
0: Mm-hmm. Yeah, it's really important that you're watching your watering. If you have those automatic systems set, you might want to sort of reduce the amount. You want to make sure that your plants are getting a little bit of reprieve from the water. So in between, they're allowing them to dry out. So if you have it completely saturated, you might have a little bit of a problem. Sometimes you might have some containers as well too. And you got to make sure you have good drainage in those containers.
1: Make sure that hole in the bottom isn't plugged up.
0: Is it plugged up? And if it is, you can even take a little drill, tip them on the side, and maybe drill a couple more holes.
1: My wife and I put our pots on feet.
0: Yep.
1: Little clay feet. And that makes it, pots sit just a little farther up off the concrete. And it makes them drain better. And also, it doesn't make a stain, you know, where the pot was, right on the concrete.
0: The other little hack that I saw is instead of doing

0: in the clay feet, you can take even the wine bottle stoppers and cut them a little bit lower. And so you just make these little cork stoppers and you put them underneath the pot and it just lifts them up that little bit of a quarter of an inch to make it so that the airflow can go under there.
1: I had a picture the other day from a friend that had tomatoes and the leaves were curling up.
0: Mm.
1: And when the leaves curl up, then I texted back and says, that's because your moisture you've been getting and the cooler temperatures, you haven't been watching your water. So stick your finger in the soil. Don't be on automatic.
0: But fun fact, when your peppers curl up, that's the sign that they're ultimately happy.
1: Yep.
0: So that's a different with the peppers.
2: Yep. Well, this is perfect timing. We're talking about the water thing because we got our first text in from Bev this morning. Bev's in Regina. So let's go over there. 1-877-332-8255. That's the number you text us. Not the old. The old number popped in my head.
0: I was like, what are you?
2: What am I talking about? Bev says, Bev from Regina, I planted a muckle plum tree 3 weeks ago.
1: Yep.
2: Last night, I noticed the leaves were strewn around the lawn. I used Mike to enhance the root development with planting it. The hole was 2 times as wide as the pot and about 1.5 to 1.75 times as deep.
1: Yep.
2: Used a large bag of the recommended soil, I think it was triple mix, around the tree before backfilling. Fertilized on planting, and again yesterday, 3 weeks later. It's been raining. I've supplemented with the hose when it hasn't gotten rain for 3 days. Do you know why the leaves might be falling off? I'm wondering if the landscape fabric underneath the rock, so she says rock right up to it.
1: Yep.
2: What if the landscape fabric under the rock shouldn't be right against the tree? Should I remove rocks, cut a 12 or 18 inch diameter hole in the fabric ground so the rain and water will go right through? I was assured at the garden center, don't know where, that the placement of the landscape fabric would be fine.
1: No. When you got a new plant, what's happened is that root ball has dried out.
2: Mm-hmm.
1: Even though it's been raining and that kind of stuff, because you've got landscape fabric right tight. And then what happens, though, is that when you plant, she just said it, she planted 2 or 3 weeks ago, correct?
2: Yep, that's right.
1: And so what happens is that the roots haven't left that root ball yet and gone into the topsoil.
2: Mm-hmm.
1: Okay, so right now you've got like that ball that's sitting in a pot. Same thing. It was sitting on top of your deck. Wouldn't be any different. And what happens is that all those leaves were on top were getting dry. The sun was hitting them and it was sucking up moisture, dried the root ball out. The topsoil is still wet, but the root ball is bone dry. So now what you got to do is I would suggest is to pull the rocks off and don't have any rocks, anything period for the first year.
2: Okay.
1: Yeah. Just have nothing, just dirt, black dirt.
2: Bev sent us a nice a picture and it's a very, very nice front lawn. It's, beautifully landscaped. It's kind of in a new flower bed with a very nice border around it and then rocks backfill around the tree. But you're saying for the first year, just get
1: rid of it. Because now you can stick your finger or you can stick a probe like a piece of rebar into the root ball or into the soil and right down when you go into the soil go right to the bottom of the hole, the planting hole, so you can see what the moisture is like. Because a piece of rebar, which I like 3/8 rebar, has ribs on it. When you bring when you pull it up, it brings a sample, right?
2: Yeah.
1: And you can use that for any yard, for any existing yard, or new yard. And so what you want to do is now you're gonna have to rehydrate that root ball because it's gonna be dry. So what you want to do is you're going to take your hose and you're just going to water right at the trunk and you're going to water for maybe 30 seconds and then you're going to go and water something else in the yard. You're going to come back in 5 minutes. You're going to water it again because if you just pour a whole bunch of water at once, it's going to go off the top of the ball and it's only going to soak it in 2 inches and then it's going to make the soil all wet around it and you don't need the soil wet around it. You just need the soil's already moist. Okay, from all your watering from before, but the root ball is dry. So you just need to rehydrate it slowly because otherwise if you put a whole bunch, it either goes off the top or it makes a tunnel straight through down to the bottom of the hole. And then all of a sudden you don't want to go too much watering because then all of a sudden you fill in Saskatchewan, we have mostly clay.
2: Yeah.
1: So you dig a bowl. And then you fill if you fill out too much water, you fill that bowl from the bottom up, and now you've done the opposite, and you'll have leaves that will fall off as well.
2: So Bev's lucky because the tree's lost some leaves, but it's not lost all the leaves, which is good. So Bev, you got time to save this, just like Rick said, pull the rocks back. You can still make it look nice, but pull them back, get rid of that fabric at least 18 inches around the tree, and then start testing with the rebar
1: and never
2: water.
1: Put that fabric back.
2: Okay.
1: Just have rocks.
2: Yes.
1: Okay.
2: For that small area, you might have to take care of a few weeds in that small area.
1: Yeah. It's better for the plants.
2: Right.
0: So, and if you want to, you could put like a little bit of mulch around it, but not right up to the tree. But if you want to keep some weeds away.
2: Yeah, when you see the picture, it's very nice.
1: She has the rocks.
2: She
1: can put the rocks back there, but...
2: Next year. Okay, let's go to a quick break. We're going to come back with lots of texts, but a call from Ruth in Gravelburg. So Ruth, hang on the line. We'll get to your call as soon as we get back. I'm Jay with Jill and Rick. 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
2: Happy Father's Day. Welcome back to Garden Talk. I'm Jay with Jill and Rick. Everybody's here. We got lots of text to get through, but we got lots of time to do it as well. If you're in the Saskatoon area, there's a big band of rain. We're getting soaked right now. And it's coming straight down. Do you notice? The trees aren't even moving. There's no wind, basically. We don't get rains like this very much.
1: There's wind. Out my deck, my barbecue covers were flapping all night. It's just,
2: I guess there is a little bit.
1: We put our money tree out in the deck, and I was thinking about bringing it in this morning because the leaves are all pointing one direction on the deck.
2: Well, out in the bald prairie where you live, Rick, maybe, I guess. In the city, it's not too windy.
0: Well, one of the things we just were talking about with the other lady on the phone was about how much water was getting to the tree when it's actually raining.
1: Yep.
0: Well, it's actually a good thing to put out a little rain gauge or a little container, and you can see how many inches of water, because a lot of times when we're just getting these off and on rains, it's actually not enough rain to saturate a new plant.
1: I don't know what the actual number is by the rain gauges, but I mean, I looked at how much rain was going to come down last night because I cut my grass last night and I was thinking, I put some more fertilizer down tonight and all that kind of stuff. And they said we're only supposed to really get maybe close to 3/4 of an inch, you know, so it's not a lot of rain. If you get an inch, then that's a good rain, right? But when you got a half an inch, it's okay rain, but it's not deep rain.
2: Right. Speaking of lawns, let's go to our first call. Ruth is in Gravelburg right now. Hi there, Ruth. How are you?
11: Hello.
2: Hi there. What's your question for us?
11: Thanks. I have a small, very tiny, small leaf with a white flower crawling weed in my grass.
1: So if it's a white flower,
11: and how do you get rid of that?
1: Yeah, so if it's a white flower, it could be either Creeping Charlie, okay? That's most likely.
11: I thought Creeping Charlie had a purple flower.
1: Well, some of them do, but there's
11: different ones.
1: There's different ones. Probably a chickweed, you know? A chickweed as well. And of course there's also if it's crawling, I mean, there's also clover and those kind of things that have a white flower as well. But if it's chickweed, and that the best way to do it is you pull it, right? Make sure it doesn't go to flower, or you can use that's the organic way, or otherwise you have to hit it with a 2,4-D. Like a Killex or something like that, or a Weed Be Gone, which is an iron based one, which is a little bit more environmentally friendly also. But you have to hit it twice. So you spray it once, and about 3 or 4 days later, you spray it again. Okay? If you hit it once, it doesn't seem to really want to knock it down.
11: Okay, so then you hit it in 2 or 3 days?
1: Hit it again. But be careful, because you got to be careful at the edge of the lawn that you're not going to hit any of your flowers. Okay?
11: But what about the grass? It's not going to hurt it?
1: Not going to hurt the grass at all.
0: And then what I would do is I'd put a little bit of topsoil in those areas, and I would seed over some nice new seed, and then you're going to get thicker lawn, which is going to choke out the weeds as well.
1: And that's the key for most, even dandelions, everything. Get your lawn thick. Keep it about, at this time of the year, 3 inches long, and then that'll choke out the weeds. Okay?
11: Uh-huh. Okay.
1: So don't leave it an inch long. A lot of people like keeping it nice and manicured, about an inch long. Well, that's when you invite a lot more weeds in, and it also puts more stress on the lawn.
11: Okay.
1: Okay.
11: Yeah.
1: So put the lawnmower up to about 2 3/4 to 3 inches, and then if you want to get rid of them with a chemical, then you use things like 2,4-D, like a Killex, or the iron-based product, which is called Weed Be Gone, and then you can take care of it that way.
11: Okay, good. Do you have time for one more quick question?
1: Sure.
11: I got some fertilizer given to me. It's a 15-15-15, but I have no instructions as to how much per gallon of water I'd put that in.
1: Is it a powder or is it a pellet?
11: No, it's a powder.
1: It's a powder?
0: You're going to use about two teaspoons? If I'm remembering from my 20-20-20 powder, it's about 2 teaspoons into a liter of water.
2: A liter.
11: A gallon.
2: A liter. So four, what is it, 3.8 or what is it, four liters per gallon?
11: Okay, a gallon would be,
1: Four of those. So
11: 2 teaspoons per liter.
1: Yeah, otherwise 8 to a gallon.
0: Oh, that seems a lot.
11: 8 to a gallon.
0: I'm going to look that. That's about right?
1: That's about right.
0: Okay, yep. Yeah.
2: Yep, there you go.
1: I just mixed a whole bunch that are just yesterday, so I
0: yeah, know it would, you'd use the same thing as your all-purpose, like a 20-20-20 fertilizer. That's a great one to put on your annual containers, and you can do that up to about once a week with your annuals.
1: Yeah, you got to remember that.
11: Yeah, so I can use this on my flowers.
0: Absolutely, yep. They would love it. Just don't water the leaves; water directly into the soil.
11: Okay.
1: Just remember, there's always.
11: Thank you very much.
2: All right. Ruth. Bye bye.
1: Just everybody remember that a teaspoon is 5 mils, okay, and a tablespoon is 15. Okay, so we were talking in teaspoons, right? Not tablespoons.
0: Correct.
1: Okay.
2: All right. 1-877-332-8255. Great questions with that, all that, though. You know, and what I did learn, I wanted to comment on this, and this is one thing I did want to bring up, is I had, whatever reason, there was quite a few weeds in my lawn this year coming in.
1: Yep.
2: And the reality is I live in the edge of a small city, Martinsville, and I'm like a block from the field. Like the end of the city is right there.
1: Yep.
2: And there's a lot of, how shall I put it, very au naturel lawns in my area.
1: Yeah.
2: A lot of yellow flowers. So, you know, you just naturally get that into anybody who's even trying to take care of their lawn. Yep. They just get quite a bit of it. So I grabbed the Killex, and I've always used the one with it's kind of got the hand pump on it. It runs on batteries, yep. You know, and you do the little shots.
1: Yep. There's all different types. There's a trigger spray, yep. The hand pump one you have, then with electric pump, and then there's also one you hook onto your garden hose that mixes automatically.
2: That one I tried, and you kind of basically carpet bomb the whole place, yes. Right? And I had so many everywhere, and they weren't, I keep the flowers off them, but just, oh man, it would take you almost an hour just to hit every plant.
1: Yep.
2: So I thought, okay, I'm going to try this out. I did it. It absolutely worked great for that, but it is a little bit tough on the lawn.
0: Mm.
2: So I can see.
1: Because when you do a, I have a pull behind sprayer it's called a Rogers sprayer.
2: Mm-hmm.
1: And the Rogers sprayer has a shield all the way around the sprayers, and it sits right on the ground. So I don't get that drift. But when I put when I use the Rogers sprayers, I have to calculate, and the same thing with the calculate, I have to calculate the mixture I have to put in the tank, right?
2: Yeah.
1: I have to calculate the pressure I have to put on the pressure on the sprayer with the pump, and I have to pressure at how fast I'm going with my quad across the lawn. Because if I go too slow, you're going to put too much on. So it's the same thing if you have a hand, if you have your hand, like the one that hooks in the end of the hose, you got to move quickly.
2: See, and I was going a little bit slower.
1: You're not watering your lawn.
2: Yeah.
1: You're just putting a little droplets on the weeds. So you're moving very fast.
2: And it was a little bit of a windy night, and I didn't want it to drift onto other plants.
1: Yep.
2: So I kept it low. I held it low to the ground. But noticed, there's a little bit of damage.
1: Anything too many. That's why I tell people, you know, just go with the hit spot spray rather than do a nuke the whole place.
2: So I got no fertilizer in the rain will help now, but yeah. We're going to take our quick break right now. News update for everybody. And we're back with Lee's call in Regina when we get back from the break. I'm Jay with Jill and Rick. 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
12: It's 4:30. I'm Maria Robinson. It's National Indigenous Peoples Day, Father's Day, and the first day of summer, even though our weather didn't quite get the memo. A severe thunderstorm warning has been issued over Kingsland, just north of Rosetown. It's not the only area getting hit with bad weather today. Lead forecaster with Environment Canada, Brad Rolick, says more showers and thunderstorms are expected in the province. Search efforts have restarted after a jet ski rider went missing on the South Saskatchewan River. Saskatoon police and fire were called out a little before 5 p.m. yesterday after reports were made of a jet ski rider in distress on the river. While crews were originally treating it as a rescue, it's since become a recovery mission, and the jet skier has yet to be found. And a chance encounter on a walk saved a baby raccoon's life. An orphaned raccoon followed a woman on Wascana Trails near Regina, pawing at her foot to get her attention. His name is now Hank the Tank, and he's being looked after by Bandit Ranch Rehab in Regina. In Regina and southern Saskatchewan, tonight a few showers and risk of a thunderstorm, low 10. Tomorrow cloudy with a 40% chance of showers, a risk of a thunderstorm, and high 19. In Saskatoon and central Saskatchewan, tonight showers and risk of a thunderstorm, low 11. Tomorrow showers and risk of a thunderstorm, high 17. In Regina, light rain with a southeast wind at 28 and it's 14. In Saskatoon, cloudy with a southeast wind at 35 and it's 14. It's 4:31. I'm Maria Robinson.
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2: Happy Father's Day. Welcome back to Garden Talk. I'm Jay with Jill and Rick. Everybody's here. Lots of texts to get through still, but we get calls that they get to go first. So here we go. We're going to Regina right now, and we've got Lee on the line. Hi, Lee. How are you?
4: I'm good, thanks.
2: Excellent.
4: I've got a question about our dwarf blue spruce. It's up against the bay window, which faces south. It's about 6 years old.
1: Yep.
4: It's doing really well, but I don't want it to get much bigger, and I'm just wondering how and when do we trim it?
1: Trim the new growth.
4: Okay.
1: When it has the new candles that come up, just give them a little nip, and then that'll keep it down to the size you want.
4: Okay, so we can do that anytime.
1: I always say, once you get to the size you want, keep it there. Don't let it get bigger and try to bring it back down again.
4: Oh, okay.
1: Okay?
4: Uh-huh.
1: So keep it at the size you want it, and the plant will be fine.
4: Okay, so just trim the new growth and
1: half the new growth, you know, three quarters of new growth, whatever. It's always good to leave a little bit of new growth, okay?
4: Because
1: the tree needs a new growth to sustain its new roots and everything else, okay?
4: Okay. And one other question, not so much last year, but the winter before, the rabbits kind of, you know, did a number on it. And I'm just wondering, should I cover it every winter then?
1: If you got rabbits coming in, most times rabbits won't touch the blue spruce unless they're really hungry. You know, like the grass is not very good, or it's covered lots of snow with a little bit of rain on top of it and makes a crust. Most times they won't touch it. So if you want to worry about the sun's not going to bother it, so you don't have to put burlap. But if you want to put a little mesh around it, like I use, like it's a black mesh, very, very small holes in it. And I just wrap mine with that and then twist tie it together, you know, and tie it so that it doesn't blow off in the wind. And then that'll keep all the things, the rabbits and those kind of things off it, but you can still see through it and you still see the plant.
4: Okay.
1: Okay.
4: Well, thank you very much.
1: You're welcome.
2: Thanks, Lee. Take care.
0: Yeah. I find in my neighborhood the rabbits are going under the spruce trees more as a bedding than they're eating it.
1: They're eating it, yeah. Like I said, spruces will be the last one they want to eat because unless they're, like I said, you get that crust of snow and they're hungry, then they'll eat it.
0: Yeah.
2: Let's keep going with our calls. We've got Judy, who's an Indian head. Hi, Judy. How are you?
21: Good morning. Fine, thanks.
2: Excellent. What's going on in your yard right now?
21: On my common ferns, that's what I call them anyway, there's something eating holes in them, and I just can't see anything on them, and I've checked on the underside of the leaves. I have noticed a tiny some white fly or something occasionally, but not often, so I'm just not sure what it is and what to do.
0: What type of plant was this?
21: It's just the fern, my ferns.
1: Oh, your ferns, okay. So ferns, maybe go ahead, Jill. I mean,
0: you can get aphids on your ferns, but sometimes you'll get little caterpillars or slugs on your ferns,
1: I think slugs is probably the biggest one that you might get on the ferns.
21: Way up on the leaves, because I can't,
1: They crawl right up.
21: Okay,
1: Like hostas, the same thing. They'll crawl right up and they'll eat holes in them, right?
21: Yes, I have hostas, and I watch for that. Haven't had any problem, touch wood. Okay, so still treat it like you do with the other slugs, just put out.
1: And then also make sure that you're not watering so that water is sitting on the leaves at nighttime. Okay?
21: Yep, okay. Sometimes
1: you'll get a little fungal spot, and it'll make a perfectly round hole where little droplets of water are sitting on. Okay.
21: Okay. Even though the ferns are delicate, it never dawned to me that a slug could climb up, you know, how delicate they are.
1: Oh, yeah, they'll climb. Just go out there at nighttime and check with the flashlight. You'll see them.
0: They especially like the new growth on the ends of the ends of the ferns.
21: Okay, because I think that's maybe where it starts. Yep. Okay. Yep. Okay, I will take care of that. And the other thing was on a lilac shrub that's newly planted. I have one that's over a year old and one was just planted this spring. I believe on your show there was something about don't remove the leaves. It'll keep suckering, you know, at the base where it suckers. Just kill the leaf. Is that right?
1: If it's a French lilac, okay? If it's a Preston lilac, which is non-suckering lilac, okay? It's just getting bushier at the bottom. You can just leave those, okay? Because it won't send shoots all over the place, okay? But a French lilac, like a Charles Jolly or Lemon Lemoyne or, Beauty of Moscow, all those ones will actually get suckers and go farther and farther away from the plant.
21: Those
1: ones there I use either Advance or Top Gun, and I just spritz them, and then I don't get the stooling, what I call stooling. Because whenever you cut those suckers off, then they turn into two branches rather than one.
21: Okay. Right? And I'm not have a problem yet. My Madame Lemoyne lilac is just a new lilac. Yeah,
1: and that's a French lilac as well. So.
21: Yeah, right. Yeah.
1: Okay.
21: Good. Thank you for your help.
1: You're welcome.
2: Thanks a lot, Judy. Take care.
21: Bye.
2: 1-877-332-8255. This is good. We keep going with the calls. We will get to the text, I promise. But right now, Brian is in Saskatoon. Wants to talk about pH. Hi, Brian. How are you?
6: Not bad. I bought a pH tester for my soil.
1: Yep.
6: I haven't used it yet. I'm just wondering what is the optimum pH that the soil should be for good growing and whatnot?
1: Between 6.5 and 7.
6: Okay.
1: And then make sure you bought a pH kit. Now you have to go get some distilled water from the pharmacy or wherever, okay?
6: Bottled water good enough?
1: Nope, distilled water.
6: Okay.
1: Okay, because otherwise your pH will be totally, you'll get skewed results. You can't use tap water because you'll get, I mean, the city of Saskatoon, let's say, is up around 8.2 right now. Of pH. So that's going to tell you that you got way too high a pH, but that's telling what the water is, because you got to use water to do your soil test. So you want to use distilled water because it's neutral, okay? It won't skew your test.
6: Okay, and you get that at a pharmacy?
1: Yep, you just pick it up and it's cheap. It's not very expensive.
2: I mean, you can get it at Canadian Tire and London Drugs,
1: exactly.
2: And any local pharmacy.
1: Walmart,
2: yeah, any of those places. Yeah.
6: What do people usually find? Do they usually find their pH is too high or too low?
1: Well, it depends where you are, okay?
2: Brian's in Saskatoon.
1: In Saskatoon, then you're going to find it too high.
6: Okay, and how do you bring that down then?
1: How you bring that down is just using aluminum sulfate or sulfur.
6: Okay.
1: Like if we grow hydrangeas in Saskatoon, you have to use aluminum sulfate. That's the only way you're going to get lots of blooms.
6: Yeah, this is just for a vegetable garden. And Don't drop by Dutch Growers, and they'll show me what I need for that.
1: Exactly.
6: Okay, thank you, sir.
2: Okay. Yep, thanks, Brian. Welcome. Have a good one.
6: Bye.
2: 1-877-332-8255. I think we're going to squeeze in one last call before we got to go to our break here. So we're going to Kelvington right now, and Bruce is on the line. Hi, Bruce. How are you?
7: Good morning. Good morning. Thanks for taking my call. I got a kind of a weird question. Our garden, or part of our garden, is just polluted with volunteer dill. So I hand weeded along the rows of corn, but you know a lot of them just broke off. I'm wondering if when the corn gets big and they're in there, I'm wondering if there's something I could spray down under there, because it would just be the stalk of the corn, and try and get rid of that. I don't want any more going to seed.
1: Yeah, I feel your pain. I feel your pain because my wife planted dill and I got dill in every row between my carrots, between my radishes. There's dill coming up everywhere. And so it goes to seed like crazy. So I'm just in between the plants. I'm just picking it out, right? There's chemicals you can use, but I just don't like using them in the garden, to be honest.
7: Yeah, I understand. But I'm thinking when the corn's big, it's just a stalk down there,
1: yep.
7: Then, no leaves.
1: Yeah.
7: I was wondering if I could just go light with...
1: The problem with the corn is that I would suggest then is I would pick the ones right against the stalk, and I'd use a piece of cardboard that I put down, right, and then spray. So it's not actually hitting... Your mist is not actually hitting the stalk, because the corn can be still green enough where it can absorb it through the stalk as well.
7: Okay. We never plant dill. It's just always here. And where the garden is was Summerfall last year, and there's no dill went to seed there last year.
1: Yeah.
7: So, I just can't believe how much there is.
1: Oh, I got a ton of it. Unbelievable.
0: We need a big potato crop to have some dill potatoes.
7: So there's no other thing other than chemical. There's no, I'm trying to think of the word.
1: You can't use corn gluten, which will stop the seeds from germinating in a garden, because you'll stop your carrots from germinating as well next year.
7: Yeah.
1: Okay,
7: yeah.
1: So there's nothing you can do, because you don't want to use any pre-emergent herbicide, you know, because that's going to stop your seeds from coming up.
7: Right.
1: So all you can do is just get on top of it, and then if you keep it down so it doesn't, what you have doesn't go back to seed, and then you can, or otherwise what you can do is dill don't necessarily, I found that dill didn't move into my shrub beds, and it's all mulched. So you can go to a zero-till garden and just mulch between the rows.
7: Once it makes that head on the dill, if you clip that head off, wouldn't make another one, would it?
1: It will, but I take my Dutch hoe, you know, and just clean it up.
7: Yeah.
1: Okay. Keep on top of it. Okay.
7: Thanks.
2: Best of luck, Bruce. Take care.
7: Bye.
2: 1-877-332-8255. We've got to go to our break and more texts coming up. I'm Jay with Jill and Rick. 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
2: Thanks for spending Sunday morning here with us. I'm Jay. We got the whole gang here, Jill and Rick. And happy Father's Day. We always get all the holidays, it feels like. You know, they all seem to happen right on our Garden Talk day. So that's pretty cool. We got lots of texts. Lots. So we're going to get going with that. Sorry to make you wait, but the calls always get to go first. This is from Jamie, who I think is one of our regulars. And Jamie is in Watson, says, good morning. Happy Father's Day to all the dads out there. question about my Christmas cactus. It was one that I took a cutting off of a couple of years ago to make. It was full, beautiful, looking nice. This winter, something at some time, it started to get like a rust-like lesion on the leaves and dropping its leaves. Now it only has three stalks, barely any leaves left. Seems to have spread to some of my other Christmas cactuses on my plant shelf. Any idea what it is? What causes it?
0: Yeah, it's a fungal that you can get on your plant, and there's not a lot you can do once you get it that bad that you're starting to drop leaves and everything. If you do have some of the new leaves that aren't affected, you can take cuttings again and do it. But it's usually caused from too much sitting in too much water, and then the fungus goes up into the branches, and you get this kind of rust happening on it. It starts dropping off. You want to make sure that you're disposing of those branches and keeping them away. It does spread by spores, so you want to make sure that you're not spreading it to the other plants.
2: Okay, so Jamie asked what, how can you treat it, but the real answer is you should get rid of that plant then.
0: Yeah, especially if it's getting, if it's so bad that it's starting to spread to your other plants too.
2: And then like, and then cut off the portions of those plants that have the rust and get rid of it.
0: If you are wanting to save it, you want to make sure in between each cut, you're sterilizing your tools. Make sure you're wearing gloves and then you're washing those gloves afterwards. So those types of things, because you want to make sure that you're not going to be maybe in just pruning that and then going and pruning other plants. That's how you spread it between the two plants.
2: Okay. So Jamie, best of luck with that, but maybe some action is required now to save the rest. So Jay is in Regina, another Jay, and Jay says, we've got some three-year-old Moonglow junipers. He sent some pictures, and it's kind of a row of them. This looks like four in a row, and they're in a rock bed next to the house. There's quite a bit of new growth, but there's a few that are getting some brown on them. They don't look very healthy. Will they survive? We covered them with, you know, burlap this winter, but didn't previously fertilize in the spring.
1: Yeah, this year they took a kick. Even mine took a kicking in the yard because of that late spring we had. We had some late snow, and especially with the rocks, you get the sun is higher up in the air in April and the first part of May. We even had snow like almost the May long weekend, right?
2: Yep.
1: And so you get that reflection, especially if the roots are still frozen in April. Reflection off the rocks, reflection off the snow, everything else. And I got some burn in mine. So I had to go on. I just took my hand pruners and I just pruned out the stuff that's right dead. And I fertilized with 30-10-10 starting Mother's Day every 3 weeks right up until July 15th. And depending how big the plant is, if it's a bigger plant, you're going to put about 4 gallons of water. If it's just a newly planted plant, about four liters or a gallon of water.
2: So those are the things you can do to try to save it.
1: Get it come back.
2: If you by the end of the summer, it's still brown and gross.
1: Right now, they're going to start putting on most of the growth. So that's why you need to fertilize to fill in all the spots.
2: And it's pretty. Some of these are pretty brown. So
1: if they're really, really brown, there's not much green, then they're not going to come back. It's going to take like 4 or 5 years.
0: So, and to prevent that in Saskatchewan, there's a product called Wilt Proof. It's an anti-desiccant. So you spray it on and it almost coats those leaves so that they can't perspire, and it will just sort of lock that moisture in.
1: I think they put the burlap on. So the key is not take the burlap off until you can stick a peg into the ground and there's no frost in the ground. Okay, that's key.
2: Yeah, so like it's got to stay on until...
1: Till the frost is out of the ground.
2: And this year, that was like, I don't know, May?
1: Yeah, it was late. It was later.
0: Mother's Day?
2: Like especially it really was.
1: Especially if you got mulch in that around, the frost stays a little bit longer, right? Mm-hmm. So
2: yeah. So Jay, there's a couple things you can do, like Rick overlined. Maybe a couple of these, you might, like some of them look pretty good still. Some of them could probably come back. Yep. There's at least one, maybe two. I can't tell if it's two of them. You might want to just think about replacing this year.
1: And if you want to fertilize, on top of that, you can always use a product called Rage Plus. And that also rejuvenates the root systems and the cells within the plant. It's like a Red Bull for us people to give us a pick-me-upper.
2: There you go. Okay. There you go.
1: Called Rage Plus.
2: Rage Plus. There you go, Jay. Yeah. Judy's in Warman. Judy says, I've got a 3-year-old Juliet dwarf sour cherry tree. It's about 5 feet tall. The apple tree beside it has grown a lot this year, shading the cherry tree for most of the day. Cherry tree had lots of blooms, developed lots of cherries. The leaves are very sparse, though. Google says, remove the cherries so the energy goes back into keeping the tree alive, which I did. I want to move it to a sunnier location so it will do better. Can I move it now or should I wait until fall or spring?
1: Spring.
2: Yeah.
1: Wait until spring.
2: Don't move it now.
1: Don't move
2: it now.
1: You will
2: lose the tree.
1: You will lose the tree.
2: Yeah, it'll be just dead.
1: Do it first thing in the spring, in April. As soon as the frost is out of the ground, move it as soon as possible. Take as much root as you can.
2: Yeah, it's 5 feet tall, so it's not huge yet.
1: So you have to be at least 24 inches wide minimum. Okay.
2: Of what you can take.
1: Of what you can take.
2: So you have to dig.
1: Even if it goes bare root, if the soil doesn't stay on it, that's fine if you do it early enough in the spring. Like, no leaves on it as soon as the frost is out of the ground.
2: Yeah.
1: And you'll have good success.
2: Right. So for this year, anything to do?
1: Nope.
2: Fertilize?
1: Just fertilize it. It'll be fine. It'll survive there.
2: Yeah.
1: If you want the production, you need to get it into sun.
2: That's right. Yeah, because without the sun, you really don't get
1: the
2: cherries doing what they're supposed to do anyways. So there you go. We got to run to a quick break here. We got a news update coming up, and then hour number two is on the way. I'm Jay with Jill and Rick. 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
13: The weather in Saskatchewan can change on the drop of a dime. Punishing, pounding rain, funnel clouds, wicked whipping wind. 650 CKOM takes weather coverage seriously.
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13: 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Count on 650 CKOM.
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22: It's 5 o'clock. I'm Maria Robinson. A fun day on the river turns into a recovery mission for a jet ski rider. It's a gray and gloomy forecast for the first day of summer. And U.S. President Donald Trump makes threats against Iran in the midst of talks to end the war. Your weather for Father's Day and National Indigenous Peoples Day in Regina, mostly cloudy and 14. In Saskatoon, cloudy and it's also 14. The search for a missing jet ski rider is starting up again. Yesterday evening, Saskatoon police and fire were called out a little before 5 o'clock after reports were made of a jet ski rider in distress near the Weir on the South Saskatchewan River. While crews were originally treating it as a rescue, it's since become a recovery mission after only the jet ski was found. Saskatoon Fire sent out a release this afternoon saying crews were resuming the search and will look at both banks and the river downstream from the Weir. That wasn't the only emergency Saskatoon's first responders were called out to early yesterday evening. According to Saskatoon police, a little after 5 p.m., they were called out to the Evergreen neighborhood because of a crash between a vehicle and a 12-year-old cyclist. The preteen was taken to the hospital with serious injuries, and police are investigating. It's the first day of summer, but our weather hasn't quite caught up yet. Unfortunately, Environment Canada lead forecaster Brad Vrolik says this rain will be hanging around.
4: I think there will probably be a risk of scattered severe thunderstorms tomorrow afternoon.
22: Saskatoon is expected to see light showers while Regina remains right on the edge of more active weather. In Switzerland today, representatives from the U.S., Iran, Pakistan, and Qatar were meeting to discuss the war in Iran. Here's U.S. Vice President J.D. Vance ahead of that meeting.
6: What the president has asked us to do is turn over a new leaf, to transform our relationship with the people of Iran and to extend an outstretched hand that says to the people of Iran that if your leadership is willing to give up being a driver of regional instability, if they are willing to give up nuclear weapons ambitions for the long term, then the United States is willing to fundamentally transform our relationship with that country.
22: U.S. President Donald Trump continued to threaten Iran even as talks got underway, saying Iran's president had, quote, better shape up or we'll take over the rest of the country. Today marks the 30th National Indigenous Peoples Day, and some students at the First Nations University of Canada are celebrating it with a degree. Nearly 100 graduates crossed the stage in Regina during the First Nations University's 50th anniversary convocation. Business Administration graduate Lindsay Lorat says graduating on a weekend dedicated to Indigenous culture makes the moment even more special. A chance encounter on a walk saved a baby raccoon's life. According to the Wildlife Rescue Society of Saskatchewan, an orphaned raccoon followed a woman on Wascana Trails near Regina, pawing at her foot to get her attention. He's now named Hank the Tank and is being cared for at a rehab in Regina. And sometimes the best Father's Day stories aren't about gifts. They're about understanding. In this Saskatchewan story, Brittany Caffey is meeting a young woman who spent years waiting for her dad to come home from work. And now they work at the same mine.
7: Pretty difficult at times. You see, we do miss a few milestones.
16: For years, Victor Fern Jr. has boarded flights to Cameco's Cigar Lake mine to provide for his family. Back home in Fond du Lac, his daughter Sessa was counting down the days until he returned. But today, she's no longer waiting for her dad's plane to touch down. She's on the flight next to him.
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16: For years, Sessa counted down the days her dad was away. Now she understands that he was counting them too. With a Saskatchewan story, I'm Brittany Caffey.
22: 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It's 5:04. Sports from the Green Zone. It didn't come easy, but the Saskatchewan Rough Riders survived in Calgary yesterday. The team saw a double-digit lead slip away, but ultimately won 40-37 in overtime. Fans, though, had a lot to say on the Green Zone post-game show.
18: Boy, this season's terrible. I'm sure glad they're changing the rules.
19: The Stamps didn't even deserve to have a chance in that game. Honestly, it was all the Riders' mistakes that caused the Stamps to even get close.
20: Nice to see that it can go down in the history books. We finally beat them.
22: Over in baseball, the Jays game against the Cubs got postponed because of the weather, and it'll be a bit of a wait for the makeup game, which is scheduled for August 6th. And at the World Cup, Spain beat Saudi Arabia 4-0, and it was a draw between Belgium and Iran. At last check, Uruguay was up 2-1 against Cape Verde, and happening later today, New Zealand will face off against Egypt in Vancouver in the late game. It's 5:05. In Regina and southern Saskatchewan, tonight a few showers and risk of a thunderstorm, low 10. Tomorrow mainly cloudy with a 40% chance of showers, risk of a thunderstorm, and high 19. In Saskatoon and central Saskatchewan, tonight showers with the risk of a thunderstorm and low 11. Tomorrow showers with the risk of a thunderstorm and high 17. Across Saskatchewan today, Battle Fords 14, Prince Albert 18, Swift Current 17, Weyburn 15, Estevan 15, Yorkton 18, Moose Jaw 13. In Regina, mostly cloudy with a southeast wind at 32 and it's 14. In Saskatoon, cloudy with a southeast wind at 35 and it's also 14. It's 5:06. I'm Maria Robinson.
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6: Hey, summer's here. I'm fantastic, Brent. How you doing?
5: I'm with you, brother. Nice to see warmer weather. And today it's our annual What to Do with the Family Cabin show. We're going to be talking about vacation properties, estate planning. A lot of people spending time at the cabins these days. Maybe it's time to have the family have that conversation, right?
6: Well, you're right, Brent. You know, Saskatchewan, obviously full of lakes, spending part of the summer at the family cottage. Common theme for all of us, right? Unfortunately, even though these are personal use properties rather than business assets, they're still going to be subject to income tax when they're either sold or even if they're handed down to the next generation. But with proper care and planning, you can actually keep that property within your family for the next generation without creating a significant tax burden. You know, the cottage is obviously a source of joy for many families, and it's often viewed by many people as like a common property within generations. So, you know, maybe you're listening today, maybe you're considering leaving your cottage to your heirs so they can be enjoyed by generations to come. So whether you're in that situation, maybe you're considering buying a cottage for the first time, there's certain financial implications that you might want to consider. And they actually might influence how you intend to pass a cottage to your family, whether it's through your will, maybe you're going to sell it, or even through a trust. And they also may influence how you structure that purchase of that new property today as well.
5: Okay, Kevin, well, let's start with the basics then. And I know you and I do in the show over the years, we also dispel some of the silly myths and beliefs that people have. What are the most common problems that you see arising when it comes time to transfer a cabin and a cottage?
6: Yeah, there's a few things to watch out for, Brent. You know, each situation is going to be a little bit different depending on who owns the property, who's going to be receiving it, and how long it's been owned, and whether or not there's been any work put into it over that period of time as well. But there's a number of tips that I'm going to give people today and suggestions that are going to help you save some taxes down the road. But you know, Brent, and we talked about this before, tax isn't the only issue when it comes to the family cottage.
5: So what else do people with cabins need to be keeping an eye out for?
6: Well, you know, I think most technical suggestions do focus on tax planning strategies, those type of things, mainly because there's a lot of people don't even realize that they're going to be on the hook to pay a significant amount of capital gains tax. And even fewer realize that these taxes will need to be paid regardless of whether the property is sold or simply given away. But there's another important step that really needs to be taken before talking tax, and that's that family discussion about plans for the cottage. So trying to get the entire family together to participate in a frank discussion about the cottage, I can't stress it enough. This is a really crucial starting point. And, you know, I've seen people with both cottages and family businesses, and I often find that it's the cottage that actually causes the biggest estate planning headache for that family. And, you know, most of the time, it's not the technical issues around it. It's the conflict, it's the emotions that it can create. And people are often, you know, they're emotionally attached to the cottage. They've got childhood memories associated with it. And it's

0: really something that needs to be addressed, and there needs to be some communication around this subject.
1: That's where you, Kevin, the financial guy, becomes Kevin, the therapist. How do you get people to open up and discuss these issues with the rest of their family?
0: Yeah, the therapist. Well, you know, it's a lot easier to bring up in the summertime when people are taking vacations or spending time at the lake. So, for example, if I got a client of mine that maybe says they spent time out at the lake on the weekend and they were building a new deck for the cabin, I'll just naturally start by recommending that they save all the receipts so they can prove the amount of money that they spent on those improvements. And from there, I'll usually discuss their long-term goals for the property, you know, what they eventually want to happen to the ownership, and whether the family members in question are actually aware of those goals and are in agreement with them. You know, in most cases, there's never been a real discussion among the family, so I need to describe some of the issues that they need to watch out for, and then also explain why a family consensus is really so important when it comes to this subject.
1: So what do you see as some of the more important issues?
0: Well, I think first off, when transferring any property, you need to consider the cost impact of the transaction, right? So if you've owned the property for several years and its value has increased, then the transfer could potentially result in a pretty significant capital gain. You know, if you sell that cottage, 50% of the appreciated value is going to be considered taxable income the year it's sold or transferred. And a major downside of capital gains tax is that in most cases, it's not deferrable. The amount owing has to be paid immediately. So let me give you an example of this. Let's say Jane Doe, she's a senior citizen. She's decided to give her cottage to her only son. She purchased the property years ago. She paid $50,000 to it. And over time, it's appreciated in value. Today, it's worth $250,000. So there's a $200,000 capital gain on it. Well, 50% of that, or $100,000, is going to be considered taxable income in the year that she transfers that property to her son. Obviously, this could significantly impact her taxes, but it might also trigger things like old age security clawback, as an example.
1: We're on our regular summertime show with Kevin Hegedus, talking about what you need to consider with your family cottage. What's the plan for transitioning when family members pass on? You mentioned earlier hanging on to receipts if I'm doing some work at the cottage these days. What about renovations or additions over the years? Can these be claimed as a tax deduction for people?
0: Yeah, super good question. And the answer is not directly, but they could have a pretty major impact on the tax payable when the property is eventually sold or transferred rent. So money that you spend on materials and outside labor for things like renovations, addition, and any other property improvements, these can all be added to the property's adjusted cost base, which will actually lower your tax bill on that cabin when it's sold or when it's transferred, which is really why I always recommend that my clients keep all the receipts for any of the work that they do in the cabin. Unfortunately, things like regular maintenance, painting, repairs, those can't be claimed, but it's always best to keep those receipts just in case. Now, another important question to ask people is whether or not they've used their $100,000 lifetime capital gains exemption. This goes back a few years, but you know, many of these properties have been owned for decades. So you see, up until 1994, each of us had $100,000 of personal capital gains exemption that we could be using against any type of gain. So it could have been a gain on a stock or a mutual fund or our cabin. But in 1994, this was actually eliminated, but people were given the opportunity back then to take advantage of it by crystallizing any outstanding gains. So if you did this, you're actually increasing your adjusted cost base. Consequently, that's going to help you reduce any future capital gains when you sell or you gift that property.
1: What do people need to know about the principal residence exemption? I know it's something you and I have talked about a lot over the years, where sometimes maybe a recreational property is worth more than their city home. People sell their city home, live full time at the lake. And then how does that play in when it comes to principal residence?
0: Yeah, another really good question, Brent. And I guess, you know, knowing both the fair market value as well as the adjusted cost base of your property, it can really affect other real estate and tax planning decisions. So let me give you an example. So if you're selling your home now, and then you intend to eventually sell the cottage as well, what you might want to do is elect to use the principal resident exemption on the cottage instead. So if the cottage has actually appreciated more in value than the house, it could make sense to pay capital gains tax on the sale of your home today in order to save more tax on the sale of that cottage down the road. So again, super important to know ACB and fair market value. And you know, Brent, the Income Tax Act's definition of principal residence is really quite broad, and it clearly allows a seasonal residence to be considered your principal residence. So let's say someone has a condo in the city, but they've got a really nice cottage in some expensive area, Waskasoo or something like that. They should probably be focusing their principal residence exemption on the cottage instead of that condo. And fortunately, you don't need to make that decision today. You don't need to make that decision until you actually sell one of the properties.
2: Transitioning the family cottage is our topic this week. Money Sense continues after this break.
3: 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The opinions expressed are solely those of the sponsor. 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
2: Money Sense, we're talking family cottages. Kevin Hegedus, just before the break, we were talking about perhaps making your cottage your principal residence. I've heard people say you have to live then in that cottage a certain amount of time for that to stick. Is that right?
0: Absolutely not. And again, another very common misconception that I hear. But as long as you spend any time at the cabin throughout the year, it can be as little as one night, you can elect it as your principal residence for that year. The trick here is that from 1982 on, you've only been allowed one principal residence per year per couple. So every year that you elect the cabin is a year of growth on your house that you're going to have to claim it, and it's going to be taxable. And actually, Brent, prior to 1982, both spouses could actually have a principal residence. So one could own the cabin, one could own a home in the city, but they did away with that back in 1982.
1: Let's go back to the 80s, huh?
0: Yeah, right.
1: So would you have the same options in my estate then as I would if I sell the property now?
0: Yeah, absolutely right. You know, an executor trying to minimize estate tax after the fact can also decide which property has a higher capital gain and then designate that property as the principal residence. So this really provides a lot of, I guess, flexibility, although the fact still remains that the tax will likely need to be paid on one of those properties. And I think the most common misconception, again, or one of the most common misconceptions I come across, is people often believe that they can transfer their cottage to their children with no tax consequences. So a lot of people think it's like a gift of cash, which doesn't trigger any taxes. I can give my kid as much cash as I want. There's no tax implications. But transfers of assets, they're treated differently upon disposition. So if there's a capital gain, even if I'm transferring it to my child, there's going to be taxes owing on it. And this is really one of the many reasons why it's important to start talking about which of your children should inherit the cottage. And, you know, once that decision has been made, you can then determine when it should be moved to them. So let's say you want to transfer it sooner. Transferring sooner is going to mean triggering some capital gains tax sooner, but it also means that any increase in value from the time that you transfer it to when the parents pass away is not going to be taxable in their estate. And, you know, passing it through a will, you know, allow you to defer the tax a little bit longer, but more than likely there's going to be a bigger tax bill if you do it that way. And in addition, the estate has to pay tax before there's any remaining assets can be divided or distributed to the rest of your kids. So when the cottage is passed on through a will, you'll find advisors in many cases, if it's caught soon enough, they'll recommend a life insurance policy. They'll put a policy in place, and that can either be used to pay the tax bill or maybe equalize the kids that aren't getting.
1: I know you were talking about popular misconceptions, and you were saying how you can't just transfer the cabin to your kids without some tax implications. What about a nominal selling price? I'm going to sell my cabin to the kids for a dollar. Will that avoid the immediate capital gains?
0: Yeah, and I hear that a lot too. Unfortunately, you can't do that. Cottages sold to family members, they're going to be DNP sold at fair market value regardless of how much is actually paid. So, in fact, selling the cottage for less than the property is really worth, this could actually result in double taxation, Brent. So let me explain this. First thing that's going to happen is if I transfer that property to my son at a very low value, I'm going to have to pay tax based on the property's fair market value. That's what CRA is going to say. But the adjusted cost base to the new owner, which in this case would be my son, will be set at that artificially low amount that they paid. Let's say I sold it to them for a dollar. That's their cost base. So this is CRA's way of actually discouraging people from trying to get away with undervaluing a property.
1: Okay, so is there anything a cabin owner can be doing then to reduce the tax when the property is transferred during your lifetime?
0: Yeah, there's a couple ways to save tax or at the very least defer it. So one method is for the sale to take place at fair market value in exchange for something called a zero interest demand loan from the children. So what is this going to do? This is, first of all, it's going to allow the parents to claim what's called a capital gains reserve. So what this does, Brent, is it allows you to spread out that capital gain for up to 5 years rather than having it all reported in 1 year. So this is basically a tax deferral, but it also may allow you to actually pay lower tax because you're spreading out that tax bill, you're paying it at lower marginal tax rates. So this could actually help reduce the total amount of tax that you pay. So the second thing we want to look at is that demand loan. And this is going to be payable at the creditor's request. In this case, the creditor is the parent, rather than on a specific date. So this is also beneficial because of the level of control that it's going to provide the parents. So you see that loan allows the parents to spread out the capital gains, which I mentioned earlier. It can also be forgiven in their will or on death. And it also gives them the opportunity to call the loan and retake possession of that property if there's any friction in the family at some point in time in the future. And this can also work as a tool to protect against, a marital breakdown amongst your children and maybe one of their spouses. So there's a lot of benefits to structuring it this way.
1: Makes a lot of sense. Okay, so what happens if I've got this wonderful cottage? I don't have any kids, or my kids don't want it, or the kids already own a cabin. What are the options there?
0: All the issues that we've discussed earlier are going to still apply, whether it's sold to a family member or to an outside party. However, there's one more interesting strategy that becomes available if the property isn't going to stay in the family. So this is pretty neat. A number of years ago, CRA, they actually eliminated the capital gains tax on gifts to a registered charitable organization. So if keeping the property in the family isn't a real concern, this is a really unique way to not only minimize your tax bill, but also give some money to a well-deserving organization. Now, the first thing that you have to do is you've got to make sure that the charity is willing to accept the donation. But as long as there's resale value there, and that shouldn't be a problem if you're gifting your cabin to them, after that you can decide whether to gift the property outright. You can gift it through something called a life interest, or you can pass it on in your will. So a lot of great strategies when it comes to charitable donations, if the family does not want or need that capital.
2: And maybe people listening at the lake or on the way home from the lake this weekend, Kevin, they should know this is the kind of thing you can help them deal with, all part of their financial plan you put together.
0: We sure do. And it's funny, Brent, last summer when we did the same show, it was aired on a Saturday morning like this one is. And then Sunday I was out and I met some of my neighbors at the cabin, and they said, "Hey, Kevin, you know, I heard you on the radio yesterday." And so it just sparked a conversation with some of my neighbors. But, you know, anytime you're thinking about these things, a detailed strategy for if it's transferring a vacation property to the next generation, it's always going to be part of a comprehensive financial plan. So make sure that you sit down with your advisor, you make them aware of it. And, you know, as always the case, planning is the key to making sure that your situation is as tax efficient as possible. It's never too early to start planning, and don't let circumstances take control and all of a sudden you're behind the eight ball and you have to pay that tax bill. Make sure you do your tax planning well in advance.
1: But it's like anything you do, isn't it, with your clients' financial planning, and that is having a plan in place, lots of good communication between family members, be it the cabin, the farm, whatever it may be. And you can get that conversation started with the team at PWM. Call our office at 306-975-9500. By the way, you can also text if you're not so much a voice person, 306-975-9500. And by all means, check out all the great information they have and our previous Money Sense shows at their website, PWMPrivateWealth.com. Kevin Hagen, it's always a pleasure. Have a great summer.
0: Thanks, Brian. You too.
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9: It's 5:30. I'm Maria Robinson. It's Father's Day, National Indigenous Peoples Day, and the first day of summer. You might not be able to tell that last one from looking outside. Unfortunately, Environment Canada lead forecaster Brad Vrolik says this rain will be hanging around. Saskatoon is expected to see light showers while Regina's right on the edge of more active weather. A fun day on the river gone horribly wrong. Yesterday evening, Saskatoon police and fire got called out because a jet ski rider was in distress on the South Saskatchewan River. While it started out as a rescue mission, Saskatoon fire say they're now focused on recovery. And as of the latest update, the search continues. and a walk through Wascana Trails near Regina turned into a wildlife rescue. According to the Wildlife Rescue Society of Saskatchewan, a woman noticed a dehydrated orphaned raccoon covered in ticks following her through the trail. The raccoon, now named Hank the Tank, has since been taken to Bandit Ranch Rehab in Regina, where they say he's doing fantastic. In Regina and southern Saskatchewan, tonight a few showers and risk of a thunderstorm, low 10. Tomorrow mainly cloudy with a 40% chance of showers, risk of a thunderstorm, and high 19. In Saskatoon and central Saskatchewan, tonight showers with the risk of a thunderstorm and low 11. Tomorrow, showers with the risk of a thunderstorm and high 17. In Regina, mostly cloudy with a southeast wind at 32 and it's 14. In Saskatoon, cloudy with a southeast wind at 35 and it's 14. It's 5:31. I'm Maria Robinson.
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1: So a recent article in the Globe and Mail, and they quoted you on a number of items, and I just wanted to pick into that a little bit to see, you know, your thoughts on how Saskatchewan has developed what was called this soft power. You know, we're in this landlocked part of our great country. We've got a lot of great resources, which is clearly part of that soft power. So let's talk a little bit about how this all got started for Saskatchewan and how the province certainly seems to be doing a pretty good job in marketing ourselves outside the country, not so much as Canada, but as Saskatchewan.
5: Certainly. Well, and Premier Moe and his team have really expanded on those efforts that began back after the 2007 election. So credit to them. When we first got elected, Brent, we sort of took a quick survey of where our export dependencies were. And about 60% of our exports at the time were headed to the United States, who we should say, and I heard you say it earlier, it's true, they'll always be the most important trading partner, and that's something to keep in mind. But we were 60% dependent on them, and we simply wanted to get that number down. We wanted to expand our exports to both to the U.S., but also around the world and reduce the dependency. By the way, at 60% dependency on the U.S., we were the second least dependent of the provinces. B.C. was the least dependent. So that tells you how the whole country really has a lot of eggs in that U.S. basket. We managed to my period of time there to get it down to the low 50s in terms of a percentage dependency. But and it was on the strength of agricultural exports, potash, uranium, and a focus on Asia, Southeast Asia, China and India, but also the ASEAN countries. And, you know, what did that focus look like? Well, credit to the private sector, to the businesses, to agriculture producers who were really at the vanguard of leading this diversification effort. We wanted to support it. It was part of our growth plan. We wanted to set goals. We undertook several trade missions. We opened up a trade office in Shanghai. There's been several more opened up by Premier Moe and his team, and he has gone on a number of trade missions to continue this. In Asia, the relationships matter so much, and it's more of a state to, in our case, a subnational or a province, but that state-to-state relationship is really important. You can't sort of just do it on a drive-by basis. You have to return regularly and foster the relationship. And again, with the leadership of our agriculture producers and private sector companies, you know, there's an achievement there. And so this soft power that the Globe and Mail talked about doesn't relate to seats in the House of Commons, because we just don't have any. We don't have very many on account of our lower population. But here recently, when we saw Prime Minister Carney want to deal with some of the trade issues with China and India, he asked Premier Moe to come with him. And I would say this, I think Premier Moe and his government, on the strength of Saskatchewan's relationship in places like China and India, could actually facilitate some pretty important meetings and some at least temporary relief on tariffs and the uranium sale that they announced in India. So it started then as a process, very intentional, part of our growth plan, and now Saskatchewan is sort of the go-to, even when in this case when Prime Minister Carney wanted to get to those countries and deal with some of these trade issues that Canada was facing. Arguably, a lot of them were disproportionately hurting when it comes to canola, for example, disproportionately hurtful to Saskatchewan. But they were national issues, and the Prime Minister called on Saskatchewan to help. And, I think that's obviously a good thing. That's a good thing for our standing in the Federation. It's a good thing for our economy, because we can, get that relief even when we see these trade barriers or tariffs rise up from time to time from those countries. But it has, the net result is this, Brent. We've seen our exports double from 2007 when we started this to now, more than double, actually. And our per capita exports are twice the national average in terms of all the provinces. So there are results there. It's important for the economy. I think the process has, the momentum has continued in a very strong way here in the last number of years.
1: And, you know, it's been a bit of an education, I think, for a lot of average Canadians or a lot of Saskatchewan citizens, too, about the delicate balance that our leaders have to follow to stay on top of when you're dealing with these other countries. You think back to Trudeau's situation when it came to India and how we basically lost a lot of business there for a number of years. You look at the situation in the early days of the Trump administration and the comments he was making, and I think a lot of us now have settled into, oh, that's just how he negotiates, and it's all part of the game here. So I really get that, how, you know, our way now has become this, as you say, soft approach, soft power as opposed to hard power. And do you think Prime Minister Carney is really taking a book or a page out of the Saskatchewan book on this?
5: Well, I absolutely do. I think we saw it in on display in these last two trips that he asked Premier Moe to accompany him on, with some pretty good information that Saskatchewan, frankly, had better access in China to senior decision makers there than our ambassador did, the Canadian ambassador did. And so I absolutely think that that he and, you know, he leans on Premier Moe and on Saskatchewan, or certainly in the instance of those two trade missions. And that's a good thing, obviously, for the province. And there was results from those, both uranium sales and also some tariff relief. And, you know, it's interesting, Brent, because when Canada, you know, took a bit of a run or had some tariffs for a while on the EV, on the Chinese EV piece, that's obviously good. That's intended to sort of bolster the Canadian EV industry, the Canadian auto industry. That was the intent, I'm guessing. But when China retaliates, they retaliate with things like canola. Yeah. So we pay the price for that retaliation. And so it's really important that we just not leave things to Canada as a province, that we have our own engagement, our own diversification approach, that we go under our flag when we need to build that relationship, because if we're going to be paying the price in these retaliations from other countries, we're going to have to try to find a way to fix it ourselves, to find a resolution ourselves. And that's exactly what we've seen happen here. And the story's not that well known, I don't think. I was really grateful the Globe and Mail reached out a couple months ago and said they were doing it, doing this story. I was a bit concerned because you never know what Canada's national newspaper, what their twist on things will be, but it turned out to be a great article. They quoted Steve Deca, who's there in Saskatoon now, retired from Canpotex, who did amazing work for the province on the potash front that, you know, blazed a bit of a trail for other things for us as well. We've got folks like Grant Cook, who was part of my advisory group on Asian trade, who had and has his own relationships through business in China, in Hong Kong, and our businesses really were the thin edge of the wedge for doors that would open and relationships. I want to emphasize that word, relationships that would be built and then maintained, and then obviously the government supporting and trying to provide some leadership too in terms of trade offices and trade missions.
1: That Globe and Mail.
5: And by the way, these trade missions, they're not the most politically popular thing to do because they're costly by definition. But I have to say they're really important for us. And we have diversified. We need to continue to diversify our export markets. And in those countries, being there matters. And for the premier to be there, that matters, not just industry, not just trade associations. So, again, you don't do it because it's going to get you points in the polls, but you do it because it's the right thing to do.
1: Hey, Brad Wall, really appreciate you giving us some time here today. And yes, let's hope that as you talk about in the article, the soft power continues to benefit our great province of Saskatchewan.
5: Indeed. Thanks for having me on, Brent.
1: Thanks, Brad. Brent Lux with you, filling in Evan Bray Show. 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
26: Going into a potash mine's milling facility is like crawling into your laptop. There's a lot of technology carefully woven into a very small area. Inside the mills, there's an intricate fabric of pipes, vats, wires, machines, and electronics used to process the raw potash into marketable product. Woven amongst this is a series of walkways for the workers to use. In the control area, a series of LCD panels give visual depictions of machine functions. These are not numbers or gauges, but rather diagrams of the actual machines and systems with levels of materials in them. The operator can change settings and watch the levels change within the machines. So going into a potash mine's milling facility is like crawling into your laptop. There is a lot of technology carefully woven into a very small area. And it's not as simple as it looks when just driving by. I'm Eric Anderson from CIMSA.
18: Prosperity Saskatchewan, presented by the Government of Saskatchewan and Nutrien.
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29: Okay, well, we know that with summer comes a couple of things that people find frustrating. Mosquitoes, yes. Construction, check. Across the province, it's a necessary evil. It's one of those things. I mean, we want the roads in good condition. We want the repairs to be done, but it slows down your travel. It reroutes your travel. We know that crews are out repairing roads, rehabilitating bridges, improving safety corridors, working on major infrastructure projects aimed at basically keeping the goods, the people moving in the province. This year's highway budget includes hundreds of millions of dollars in work on Saskatchewan roads. This is where our next conversation goes with Saskatchewan's Highways Minister, Minister Kim Gardner, who is joining us to talk about this. Minister Gardner, welcome to the program.
30: Well, good morning, Evan, and thank you for having me.
29: I was in your neck of the woods, actually, on the weekend. I made it to Bigger to check out the celebrations there. Great weekend in that community.
30: Absolutely. I was there, too. I joined in on the parade, and then I was also there in the evening for the commemoration, and and the dedication and also the concert that went on.
29: Yeah, it was, that's a beautiful community. They've done some great things there, and people from all around, too. I was chatting with a friend of mine who's from Rosetown, was there for part of the high school reunion, so it really was a great homecoming for the area this past weekend.
30: Absolutely.
29: Okay, let's talk highways here. What is your budget for when you're looking at this calendar year and the work that you're doing this summer? How much are we spending?
30: So the ministry's overall budget is $764 million, and of that, $401 million is capital, and the remaining $363 million would be maintenance.
29: Okay. So can we talk about some projects that, what would you consider to be one of the bigger projects that is going on in the province right now for highways?
30: Well, some of our projects are multi-year. One that's going to be hopefully wrapping up by the end of the year would be the bridge at Moose Jaw over Highway Number 1 and on Highway Number 2. But we're also going to be starting the twinning project on Highway 2, which would be north of Prince Albert. And then, of course, we're continuing on with our passing lane projects. We've got passing lanes on Highway 10 between Fort Capel and Melville, and Highway 17 north of Lloydminster.
29: You know, I'm born and raised in the Abernethy area. I still head out that way quite a bit, and so I've been caught up in the stoppage of traffic as they prepare for those passing lanes that you're talking about. I try and you know, keep my patience, knowing that once they're in, those passing lanes make such a difference. They've kind of become the new norm for reducing some of the backlog on the highways in the province.
30: Absolutely. I had a conversation with a lady from Calgary. She had traveled to Saskatoon on Highway 7 from Calgary all the way to Saskatoon. And she knew that she was in Saskatchewan when she hit passing lanes, because there are none from Calgary all the way to Kindersley.
29: Mm-hmm. So they I know they make a difference, number one, in the efficiency of the flow of traffic, but probably more importantly, the safety. What about Highway 39? There's twinning going on there. Where does that stand? What are kind of the milestones people should watch for there?
30: So there's projects going all across the province. You know, Highway 39 is just one of them. And you know, they can be multi-year in nature. So as you're coming into the construction zones, we always ask people, pay attention to the signs, to the flag people. You know, as the projects progress, you know, it becomes easier to get through the construction zones, but some of them are very rough, and we want people to slow down.
29: Mm-hmm. Drivers often will, if they're complaining about a road, and we get lots of those throughout the year on this program, whether it's repaved or needs upgrading or twinning or whatever, they also want to see fewer potholes. How do you assess the condition of Saskatchewan highways? We have thousands, hundreds of thousands of kilometers of roadway in this province. How do you assess which ones need to be prioritized?
30: That's an ongoing process, Evan. We have engineers, we have road inspectors, and of course our highway maintenance crews are out there, and they're our first point of contact initially that we'll get back to the ministry. But we have 26,500 kilometers of highway, and we look after over 700 bridges. So some of the best conversations that can take place are with community leaders, individuals that are traveling the highways. You know, the best advocate are the people that are using the highway. So that is one of our main contacts.
29: Is there a line they use or a way that they can report if they have a concern?
30: Absolutely. They can get in touch with Ministry of Highways. If you go on the website, there is a direct contact number that can be accessed. And please feel free to use it. If not, direct emails into the ministry, and we can filter those down into the direct correct departments.
29: Kim Gardner is my guest, Saskatchewan's Minister of Highways. We often, if we talk about construction or anything to do with building, we hear the concern that because of the escalation in costs, you're able to do less with the same amount of money that's being budgeted. How is that working for you with inflation and construction costs going up? Is the province getting less highway work for every dollar it spends as opposed to, let's say, 5 years ago?
30: Well, there's two parts to the budgeting process, Evan. One would be the capital side, and that is the construction of major infrastructure projects. And that is challenging, but we've seen in some of our contracts this year that the pricing has been very good. And that's, you know, the Construction Association and those the engineering, they partner up together, try to get the most bang for the buck. The other side of that is the maintenance side of it. And what we try to do at the maintenance is to make sure that we're getting the best value out of the assets as we improve them. So since we formed government, we put in $14.8 billion into the highway system and improved more than 22,000 kilometers of highway. But it's the maintenance that comes after the construction and the improvement that extends the life of that asset.
29: I'm just trying to do the quick math because I think you said your budget's $764 million and roughly $400 million of that was for new construction. Was I right?
30: That's correct.
29: Yeah. So how do you figure out that balance between the maintenance of existing highways versus the efforts going into the capital costs of something new?
30: Well, it's an ongoing process, Evan, and it's an ever-evolving process because you take this spring we had the flooding, right? So the flooding will change our maintenance very quickly because we have to get those roads back into shape so people can travel and commodities can go to market.
29: Mm-hmm.
30: So it's an ongoing evaluation as the year progresses, but we do have specific line items for maintenance and the maintenance of grass cutting and potholes and sand sealing and those types of projects are built right in, and we make sure that those also receive the priority that they deserve.
29: We saw a number of overpasses. It became the hot topic here a few months back with overpasses getting hit, some in Saskatoon, one outside of Moose Jaw. Is there a new standard height? Are we, as we build new overpasses or we do work on upgrading them, are they automatically moving to a new minimum height?
30: Yes, we are, Evan. If you take the Moose Jaw overpass as an example, that's being raised up, and that's the purpose of the construction, is to bring that up to the new standard that is Canada-wide.
29: Mm-hmm.
30: Now, we've gone out, we've measured every one of our bridges since those bridge hits, just to make sure that with the signs that we've got posted showing the height of the bridge are accurate. And, you know, we've worked with the Trucking Association to try and make sure that permits are being obtained when appropriate so that they're taking the appropriate routes.
29: Minister Gardner, thanks so much for coming on the program today.
30: You bet.
29: That is Saskatchewan's Minister of Highways, Kim Gardner, here on 980 CJME and 650 CKOM.
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9: It's 6 o'clock. I'm Maria Robinson. The search continues for a missing jet ski rider. Wet weather marks the start of summer for most of the province. And what would you do if a raccoon came to you for help? Your weather for Father's Day and National Indigenous Peoples Day. In Regina, mostly cloudy and 14. In Saskatoon, cloudy and 13. A fun day on the river gone horribly wrong. Around 4:45 yesterday evening, Saskatoon police and fire got called out because a jet ski rider was in distress on the South Saskatchewan River near the Weir. While it started out as a rescue mission, Saskatoon Fire say they're now focused on recovery after finding the jet ski but no rider. As of the latest update, crews are restarting their search and will look at both banks and the river downstream from the weir. Not long after reports of the jet ski rider in distress came in, Saskatoon police were called out to another emergency, this one involving a child. Around 5:15 yesterday, there was a crash between a vehicle and a 12-year-old cyclist in Saskatoon's Evergreen neighborhood. The preteen was sent to the hospital with serious injuries, and police are investigating. A gross start to the summer, and unfortunately, this weather is sticking around for a little while. Lead forecaster with Environment Canada, Brad Vrolik, says this rain will be hanging around.
11: I think there will probably be a risk of scattered severe thunderstorms tomorrow afternoon.
9: Saskatoon is forecast to see light showers while Regina remains right on the edge of more active weather. A wildfire is still burning out of control near the BC village of Lydon. The Saw Creek blaze that broke out on Friday comes almost 5 years after a major fire destroyed much of the community. Emergency officials have triggered dozens of evacuation orders and watches in the area, affecting more than 230 homes. In Switzerland today, representatives from the U.S., Iran, Pakistan,